0: take this one off, right? And it's a no-go scenario when there you get people subscribe to your assistance, they subscribe to your advice or your consult, but then they filter your consult before it gets into the meeting because we don't talk about that here. And again that secrecy kind of creeps in, like, yep, nope, not doing it.
1: Right, and a lot of that is message control too. Like, governments want the focus to be on certain things, and they'd rather not talk about these other things. Yeah. So, you know, they've got various means of trying to steer things in the direction they would rather go to ensure that this is what's at the forefront. We don't want any uncomfortable questions about this. But that's why all of this matters, having effective access to information laws, having an effective opposition, having an effective media, to hold governments to account and to say, well, what about this over here? And I know you guys are trying to sweep this under the rug or make this go away or downplay this, but this is a pretty big deal what's happening over here. This is impacting Canadians. Why aren't you guys talking about this? Why aren't you answering questions about that? You know, it's part of holding governments to account.
0: What do you think looking forward now, since we're on our Canada Day-ish conversation? You know, a year from now, I asked you from a year ago your secrecy conversation, and that article's great at robbreckenridge.ca, but what about some a year from now? What would you like to see?
1: Oh my goodness. I mean, we've got so much, up in the air right now. I hope that we're in a good place next year in terms of national unity and getting through some bumps in the road and what's happening in Alberta, potentially in Quebec. I hope we're in a good place in terms of our trading relationships, that we can get something kind of figured out with our ostensible American friends, that we take the opportunity maybe that's in front of us here to also build up some new relationships and, take the steps to be more engaged, effective, international partners. So there's so much that's even just in the coming weeks and months here that's really going to shape where things go in the next year and the years ahead. So I just hope we can kind of figure this out and get it right, because there is a lot at stake. And I think in terms of how people feel about this country and where things are going, that's going to be shaped by what happens in the months ahead here.
0: Yeah, I agree. Very well said. Rob Breckenridge, I mean, I would add on that I want evidence of GDP going up, or at least the tools being implemented to get GDP going up. That's the only thing I would add to what you said. Robbreckenridge.ca, very well said. Get out on the Substack. You can subscribe to it. You can get access to all kinds of different things as well. Well, happy Canada Day. I'm going with that one for the rest of the Canada Day-ish long weekend.
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0: Alyssa B is here, holistic nutritionist, nourished.ca, with great recipes, all the things. If you would like to, you know, I don't know, make a salad, that's where you go to do that. We had talked this summer about protein.
18: Yes.
0: When we talked about protein, we kind of got into the marketing of all the protein. We didn't talk about the importance of protein generally. And I realized that you and I are the same age. So the, not everybody's the same age we are, but we need to talk about it from kind of a heads up perspective of what people need to know.
18: Of why we need it. Yeah. Well, protein is very important. I think I said on the last episode, I don't know if everyone heard it, but protein is, if we think about protein is the building blocks, the bricks and mortar of our house. And everything else is the adds-on. So when the bricks and mortar, our bones and our muscle aren't strong, and the foundation isn't strong, nothing else really matters. So we really want to make sure that the foundation of our home, our vessel, is as strong as possible. And that's where protein comes in, right? Protein helps build strong muscle. Muscle helps protect the bone. So as we age, if we fall and our muscle isn't strong enough to protect our bones break. And that's why as people age, they get more frail because sometimes they get thinner, the muscle kind of atrophies, and the bone is not as much supported. So that's where protein comes in. So when we eat protein, we are building the muscle. We're adding muscle. We're maintaining muscle. We are able to have that muscle form around the bones, and we're protecting our bones. So now more than ever, as we age, I mean, we always need protein, but even as you age, protein is so important to protect against falls, and everybody does fall. And we used to hear about, I mean, you and I are the same age, but you know, older people used to get frail. They'd fall. They'd end up in the hospital. I know when I'm 70 and you're 70, I want to be as independent as possible. I don't, if I fall, I don't want to equal breaking a bone, equaling getting into a hospital, equaling what is the chance of me getting out of that hospital in my 70s. So I feel like because longevity and health span, and we're all talking about living a more healthy life as we age, that the protein piece is really important.
0: Now, protein potato chips, and we were joking before we started about protein coffee and all those things.
18: It's a thing.
0: My question is it the right thing? And, you know, if I put cream in my coffee, obviously there's cream and that helps and all those things. But is it the right thing? And can we tell if it's good protein or if it's some sort of super processed, not necessarily good protein?
18: Mm-hmm. I think these are all tools. These are all tools that we can use in small ways to enhance our protein intake. Do I think the protein in the coffee and the protein chips and the protein in everything that you see now is how we should be getting our main source of protein? No. But is it a way that we could actually boost up our protein? Because now more than ever, we're trying to get our protein even higher. As I said before, like the average woman, 120 pounds, if she's slightly active, if she's doing a bit of strength training, which, you know, if you're healthy, that is what you should be doing. She should be getting, you know, 100 to 115, 120 grams of protein. And that could be hard for a lot of people. It doesn't have to be. It's about how you break up your day and how you administer your protein. You know, breakfast should be 40 grams. Lunch should be anywhere between 30 grams and 40 grams. And dinner could be anywhere between 30 and 40 grams. And the reason why I bump it up in the morning is because if you have a high protein breakfast, which I can tell you how to do really easily, you are setting yourself up for the day. You won't have as many cravings. You won't be as snacky. You won't be as, you know, you don't want sugar, reaching for sugar. You won't need that caffeine hit at 4 o'clock. So that big anchoring into protein for breakfast is one of the best ways I can tell everybody. Now, everybody's very different, but when you anchor into protein in the morning, you will noticeably feel these effects throughout the day. Also, you'll have more energy. When you have more energy, you can show up better in your life. So 40 grams of protein in the morning can look very easy. If you're eating 2 eggs, that's really just 12 grams of protein. But if you add a cup of egg whites, which won't change the taste of the eggs that much, and it cooks very fast, you are now getting about 30, 35 grams of protein just from that alone. Then you can have a whole grain piece of toast with some avocado, maybe some cottage cheese on it. Boom, you have your 40 grams. I mean, it's not that hard if we, you know, I come back to my philosophy of everything I do is be a little bit more intentional and mindful of what we eat. And 40 grams of protein can also be a serving of yogurt, Greek non-fat yogurt. And we'll talk about the protein powder. You can put in a whey protein powder. You can put in some chia seeds and some hemp seeds and some berries. And right there, you have a very high protein, 40 grams, and a high fiber breakfast. And you will feel the differences. When lunch comes around, you won't be as hungry, and you'll opt for a salad with some chicken. Maybe you'll snack on some edamame. And dinner can be a small piece of meat, some veggies, some sweet potato. And right there, you have about like 100 and 110 grams of protein. And you've hit those goals. So I always like to tell my clients, if you're thinking about what you're eating and you haven't, you take an inventory, say at lunch, okay, how am I going to meet these goals? Then I'll put a little bit of the protein creamer into the coffee, or I'll use another protein supplement, or I'll take a protein bar. Maybe I'll even have one small bag of those protein chips. They can be tools. They're not necessarily bad, but are they the cleanest protein Probably not. But if hitting that protein goal is important, I would say go for it.
0: Well, it's interesting because, as I've learned with the protein powders, they're artificial sweeteners in them. Mega sweet, almost too sweet for me. Mm-hmm. And so that's where you know, if you mix that in your milk and all of a sudden you have, you know, your mm-hmm. coffee, you know, if you're normally a double-double person, you could actually get there quite easily, in a different way.
18: Back to the protein powders, I mean, like now because we are all so aware, I mean, that's another great thing about everyone, you know, the marketing of protein. We're all so much more aware of where the protein's coming from. There's a lot more cleaner versions on the market. And really you just flip it over and you want the first ingredient to be whey isolate protein. There could be maybe one filler in there and it could be sweetened with stevia, so it's not as sweet. You want to make sure you're looking for, just like when you're looking at the bread, ingredients in a bread. The least amount of ingredients, the first ingredients are the most important, and then, you know, five or six ingredients, and then you know it's a cleaner version of those protein powders.
0: Mm,
18: and you want to know, you want a trusted brand.
0: Now, it does sound expensive, so before we're done, mm-hmm. you always say that things like frozen edamame, frozen berries, all those things way cheaper.
18: Way cheaper. And edamame, you can eat one fistful of edamame, and you're getting, you know, 10 grams, 15 grams of protein. And yes, so much cheaper. Edamame, all the frozen berries, all your frozen fruit, all of that is much cheaper when you buy it in bulk in the frozen section. And if you buy your big protein powders, yes, you're going to pay, you know, anywhere between $75 and $125 for a big bottle, but you can get 60 to 80 servings out of that. I mean, that's cheaper than a coffee.
0: Mm-hmm. Yeah, and over the course of 2 months, it's quite fascinating. I mean, I know that a lot of people say, like, oh, my God, it's so expensive to buy these things with protein, or it's so expensive to buy beef, or whatever it might be. But really, when you break it down, I mean, one steak is expensive, and if you can supplement it other ways, then that's great. Or, you know, can you go with something that's a cheaper protein, like a pork, and then supplement
18: well, you
0: it?
18: Can
0: it's
18: have,
0: fascinating.
18: You can have your pork, right? You can have your big steak. You can cut it in half, and then you can make, you know, a lentil pasta. Or chickpea pasta or edamame pasta. I mean, there are some really good products out there that are on the market that are high in protein. Again, you just have to be mindful. You have to flip it over and you have to read the ingredients. Like the pastas now, the lentil pastas, as I mentioned, the chickpea pastas, the edamame pastas, they're three ingredients. And we're talking 19 grams of protein per serving. That's a great amount of protein if it's served with your meat, your chicken, your pork, as you mentioned, right there, you're going to have 40 grams of protein without even thinking about it. So it does seem really daunting. Like, I'm not sure how much you weigh, Shane. I don't know if you want to announce it to everybody, but, you know, it does seem really daunting, but you can easily get your 145 grams of protein in your day if you think about it and you're intentional about it.
0: All right. There you go. Recipes and more at nourished.ca with Alyssa B. So if you want to take all these and put it into action, you can. Those are free for you on the website. Thank you.
19: Checking the forecast. Two weather alerts in effect for tonight. Heat warning continues with a risk of thunderstorms that could produce strong winds, large hail, and heavy rain before conditions clear overnight. The low going down to 23. Tomorrow starts off sunny and then shifts to a sun and cloud mix. There's a 60% chance of showers developing late in the morning into the afternoon, along with a risk of thunderstorms. The high reaching 32 before falling to 23 later in the day with a humidex near 43.
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1: Dungeons and Dragons. Satanic panic, man. Trying to brainwash the kids. But that's like 50 years ago. Okay, Dungeons and Dragons, introduction to me, it comes in a couple of different seasons of life, and this is where it kind of gets interesting. Of course, there was the 90s, when I was sort of late 80s into 90s, where it was like college and high school. In other order, I did high school first before college. And then it kind of faded away. And then the Big Bang Theory came along. And I learned more about Dungeons and Dragons from Big Bang Theory. But then Stranger Things came along, and a new generation has learned more about Dungeons and Dragons from Stranger Things than the other options that are out there. Dean McKinnon is here, and Dean's going to help us understand. Let's call it an intro to D&D, Dean. How does that sound?
2: That sounds good to me.
1: Yeah, so Dungeons and Dragons for you. I mean, this is your jam. I mean, you are openly nerdy about all this, yeah?
2: Absolutely, yeah.
1: Was it all your life? Because I know that it changed for you recently.
2: No. It was not all my life. I actually only came into this a few years ago, just before COVID. I was actually a bartender for many years, and it was a regular of mine that kept saying, you know, ooh, I think you'd really be into this. And I was like, I love video games. I love trading cards. I love anime. But D&D, that's where I draw the line. And it was him who actually, he tipped me with the Player's Handbook. He came in and he gave me the book and he said, now you don't have an excuse. You have to play. So that's what got me into it.
1: That's quite fascinating to think that. I mean, what does that say about, I mean, what an aware, kind friend to give you the book. That's amazing. But what does it say about you when it's so obvious from the outside that you should be playing D&D? I mean, I think that says a lot too.
2: Yeah, I think it comes from the fact that, like, I'm very performative. I think I'm a very warm person to be around. I tend to want to be a little bit of the center of attention. And so I think this was something that he saw and was like, I think you'd work really well at a D&D table.
1: So you're a dad, and yep, you've gone from being professional hospitality guy to being dungeon master professional, mm-hmm, coaching and all these things. And how does that land with your kids? Are you the weird dad, or are you the cool dad because you're also a nerd?
2: You know, I run a summer camp and have for a few years, and both my kids have attended and they've enjoyed it. Both of them, I think, you know, there's that bit of wanting to, as teenagers, pull away from the parents. So both of them are less into it now, but my son, my younger son, still has a weekly game that he goes to, although not as weekly as I would like him to.
1: Now, if you want to get connected with everything that Dean McKinnon's got going on, dragonsloveparties.com. Let's elaborate on that. What I've learned from, because you said you like to be the center of attention and being performative. I mean, that sounds like bartender to me. But at the same time, after the Big Bang Theory exposure to Dungeons and Dragons, that's where I saw, okay, now there's a giant sort of magic book of rules, which you, most people do use, but some people don't, as far as I understand it, because I'm not a D&D guy. But I do understand the fact that you can roll your big giant dice and be like, haha, sword, and then that's no fun. Or you can be, you can tell your story and you can keep the story going. And on the Big Bang Theory, they talk about these sort of extravagant spinorama with my sword and against your whatever shield. And, you know, it becomes this improvisation storytelling, book unfolding, choose your own adventure kind of thing. And I think that that's where people would really connect with it.
2: I agree. Yeah. For those who are uninitiated, D&D, it's a collaborative storytelling experience with rules and dice. There's a DM who will describe the world and kind of narrate what is going on, but it is the players, the people who are rolling the dice, who are deciding where the adventure goes. And so where you might describe somebody, you know, doing the swinging their sword and that kind of thing, it doesn't always have to go that way. And I think as a professional DM, one of the things that I really try to do is to have the ability to improvise and adapt for people who maybe don't want to be swinging a sword, people who want to be using beguiling magic or enchantment, or people who just want to talk through their problems, people who have a power fantasy of being able to charm their way out of any situation. And I think that that's where D&D really comes alive for a lot of people.
1: So, Dean, I have a theory about Halloween. people are like, oh, I love Halloween, right? Get dressed up. And I sort of subscribe to it philosophically backwards. I figure that we actually wear costumes 364 days of the year. And on Halloween is the one day we get to be ourselves. Now, Dungeon Master is basically the referee. Do you get to really see people be themselves and sort of tear off this everyday costume and get to be that, I wish I was a sorcerer with a magic wand, Harry Potter, that can fly and also breathes fire at the same time?
2: Like 100%. That is what D&D is for so many people, is just being able to play out a power fantasy or even just a vision of how they would love to deal with problems. I work with a company down in Massachusetts called the Guild of Imagination. I run 11 campaigns a week for kids all over the world. I've got players on every continent, and a lot of these kids are neurospicy. And watching these kids.
1: I like
2: kids,
1: neurospicy. Let's just acknowledge
2: good,
1: neurospicy.
2: Right?
1: Yeah.
2: And a lot of these kids are neurospicy, and watching a lot of these kids come out of their shell and play the kind of characters that they might not see themselves as in real life, but want to see themselves as in a fantastical setting, or even just, you know, the normal everyday interactions that a lot of these kids struggle with, they don't struggle with when they're playing these characters at a table.
1: Now, as a dad, maybe, I guess you recognize things a little differently. I guess I look at it as this sort of linear line of aggression of like, roll the dice, swing the sword, kill the guy, I win, be aggressive, must win at all cost. And do you see a transition from this really linear, two-dimensional thinking into this more three-dimensional, by the way, you can be anything you want to be? And I mean, here are the tools that we're talking about actually in life, right? Create the life you want to live and all the things. And that, to me, from a parent perspective, I mean, what an amazing opportunity to see your kid to go, A, dealing with life pressure hormones, you know, generally that comes out as aggression, to be turned into this three-dimensional, colorful, four-dimensional thinking imagination thing.
2: Yeah, absolutely. It's funny because you've reminded me, I have a kid who comes to my camp, and he's ADHD, very hyperactive, just screaming, running. One of the things I really like to do is to provide opportunities for kids to think outside the box morally. So yes, you can go in swinging the sword, you can go in and take out that aggression, or you can go in, listen to the problem at hand and try to solve it in a different way. And this kid, watching him all week at my camp go crazy, and then on the last day, look up at this villain who wasn't a villain at all, but just a god who was hurt by something that people had done to it, and watch him just go, I'm really sorry. It wasn't my people that did this to you, but on behalf of all people, all I want to do is apologize and ask you, how do I make things right? And it was watching this kid make that decision of not swinging a sword, of not choosing violence when it's something that is optional at all times at a D&D table. Watching that really made me go, wow, this is something special.
1: Kids come a long way. Would you make it akin to charades, like a basic charades? Someone
2: sure.
1: Who likes maybe charades with a couple of glasses of Chardonnay with their friends, that, you know, this is just a different version of that?
2: I mean, Shane, I do a lot of bachelor parties.
1: I bet.
2: Yeah, I do. I do at least one bachelor party a month, and there's a lot of people who've like never played, who are like, oh, halfway through the game, they'll be like, oh, I get this. We're playing pretend. Like, that's all this is. Playing pretend. We're having fun. And yeah, I think charades a good way of describing it.
1: Yeah, like a collective improv is probably more well-related. Pictionary, except you're just not drawing. I mean, Cranium, you're sort of acting it out too.
2: Sure.
1: Dungeons and Dragons, 1974. Dungeon Master, Dean McKinnon, put a positive spell on me, my friend.
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1: In case you missed it, it's a tour around the iHeartRadio Talk Network, although today it's more of a tour around the iHeart app, just for fun, on this Canada Day long weekend-ish, Canada Day-ish long weekend. That's a better way to say it. Shane Hewitt and the Night Shift. 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Jennifer Stewart and Catherine Clark have been on the show before. 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And you can get connected with The Honest Talk anytime. Great conversation as always, and they get very honest with Kim Lavender on women getting back into the gym at that time of life when they're navigating menopause.
19: You know, we'll sometimes say you can't always use old tools to fix a new problem. And it's not a problem because it's a natural process that so many of us are experiencing. And I speak to that for myself, where you notice like, geez, I've put on a little bit of weight, or I don't feel as mobile as I once did, and I'm still doing all the things that I had done my entire life. But what we recommend to people is, number one, what you're going through is normal. And the beauty of our industry right now is there's never been as much dialogue around the narrative of menopause, perimenopause. And a lot of the research in the fitness industry has consistently been based primarily on a male body or male physiology. So we're still learning as we're trying to teach a lot of the changes that our bodies are going through. I think it's important. Number one, any fitness routine should be something that you enjoy. If you enjoy and you feel somewhat some levels of success, you're going to repeat it. But just because you did marathon running before doesn't necessarily mean that our physiology is aligned to doing marathons now. So start with something you like. Focus on strength. It is probably the biggest, I don't want to say trend because it's not a trend. We've all always known that strength is important, but so many women were afraid of, I don't want to bulk up. And I'm like, I've been doing this for 30 years and I'm not bulking up, right? So there's ways to do this in a safe way so that people feel stronger in their bodies. What I'm personally noticing is a lot of women, you know, they have focused so much on their children and their careers that they're just kind of now starting to get back. And a lot of them have been, I'd like to start, but I don't know where, or it's too late for me is what I will hear. And I'm like, girl, it's never too late.
1: In case you missed it, a tour around the iHeart app today. Shane Hewitt and the Night Shift podcast is on there as well. Erica Hill is from Big Brother Canada. You might recognize that name. That digital take, Tori Webster, and conversation with Erica Hill from the iHeart app about being an influencer and creating content as a job online.
20: When I really started, let's call it like Instagram at the time, because yeah. I did have a blog for a hot minute, mm-hmm. and I did YouTube as well, but mm-hmm. like Instagram was always my main platform. Yeah. And when I think I really started taking it seriously and made it my career was probably 2018. Yeah. was like the first real year. Yeah. So like almost a decade ago, and totally. It was very different than it is now.
21: Yeah.
20: And it's taken a lot. I mean, the industry has changed so much, right? Mm-hmm. Like, those days, everything was highly curated. Everything yeah. was like aspirational and almost unrealistic and unattainable. But the cooler the photo, the better the engagement, yeah. the more brands noticed. And then there was a massive shift. I found like the last few years, obviously people want real. They want personality. Mm-hmm. They want authenticity. But I am finding more and more that people now again kind of want that inspiration again. Like yeah. they want real content and a real personality, especially in the world of AI right now.
2: Totally.
20: But at the same time, something that's inspiring. So showing almost like the highs and lows.
2: Yeah.
20: So in that sense, I feel like I'm aware of that, but I'm really hard on myself. So I feel like I haven't adapted as well as I should have. Like, it's still kind of hard for me to take that wall down that I am used to having up with the content that I used to create, if that makes sense.
2: Yeah, talk about that a little bit, because I think that, well, so did you have any background in photography? Like, you have some, you have a great eye. You've always had great taste, a great eye. Where did that come from? Like, is that something that you curated? Is it something that came really naturally when you got on Instagram? Or to your point, were you more like, I know that the crazier the photo. Also, back then it was like, I could post Timbits and I would get like 5,000 likes. Like, it was just like getting engagement was so different back then.
20: Yeah, for sure. For sure. I don't have any photography experience.
2: Yeah.
20: But I think what was so cool about social media is that anyone can pick up your phone and shoot content.
2: Totally.
20: And with time, obviously, like, there's practice that goes into it, I guess, and, you know, teaching yourself how to edit and all that kind of stuff. But there's no real photography experience or anything. I do think each type of content requires a specific kind of eye.
1: All right, there you go. 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There's another great one, Totally Useless Information. And you might catch this one on the weekends on the radio. Nick and Roy having a conversation about the bees and the birds.
21: Scientists have found who these scientists are, we don't know.
1: Yes.
21: Very generic.
1: Right, yes.
21: Scientists. I think it's like this one AI picture of a scientist. But anyway, scientists have found that honeybees can individually recognize human faces.
1: Oh. Really?
21: Now, that must be very confusing, because like honeybees see like six or eight things like in a prism. Their eyes are like a prism.
1: Right.
21: But they could literally tell the difference in individual human faces, which is probably why no honeybee goes around Nick, because they're frightened.
1: Yes.
21: Oh, it's him again.
22: Yeah, I just tell them mind your own beeswax.
21: Don't look!
22: I tell them mind your own beeswax is what I do. Okay, are you going to finally tell us about what cats share, if anything?
21: No. I'm going to tell you about birds.
22: Fine.
21: You told me about the bees, now I'm telling you about the birds.
22: Okay.
21: The birds and the bees.
22: Sure. Okay.
21: And I'm going to leave you in suspense for the DNA of the cat.
22: Okay.
21: But anyway, a bird called the swift, which is actually a pretty good name, the swift.
22: Pretty swift.
21: This bird spends most of its life flying. Now, you could say that most of its life, and it could be like, you know, flies for 8 hours a day.
22: Right.
21: But get ready for this. The swift can fly for an entire year without even landing.
22: Really?
21: That's insane.
22: Wow.
21: This bird requires very little time on a perch. It literally spends almost all of its time flying.
22: So remember that joke where...
21: Kind of like you when you're smoking pot, Nick.
22: I don't smoke pot.
21: No?
22: I cook with pots.
21: I cook with pot.
1: 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Shane Hewitt and the Night Shift. Still to come on the show, we have a lot more on the way, including more Throwback Thursday with Ed Conroy and
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4: From the National Newsroom of the Canadian Press, I'm John Kennedy. Prime Minister Mark Carney and BC Premier David Eby have unveiled a sweeping infrastructure deal that could clear the path for a new Alberta bitumen pipeline to BC's south coast. The agreement keeps the Northern Oil tanker ban, promises environmental compensation, and an emergency response fund if Ottawa approves a pipeline. It also backs LNG expansion, port upgrades, and power projects, with Carney saying it could unlock more than $200 billion in investment in British Columbia. EB says BC won't challenge a federally approved pipeline in court, while Conservative leader Pierre Poilievre accuses Carney of still standing in the way by keeping the tanker ban. Canadian and Filipino leaders have signed agreements on energy, natural resources, labor, and tourism.
5: Prime Minister Mark Carney hosted Philippine President Ferdinand Marcos Jr. in Vancouver. The agreements they signed are meant to boost economic activity between the two countries. They include a memorandum that seeks more protection for Filipino workers in Canada and more labor mobility. The two leaders reinforce their shared priorities and their hope for a bilateral trade deal. They aim to have that concluded by the time Carney heads to Manila for a summit in November. Jason White, The Canadian Press.
4: The BC Nurses Union says it's starting targeted job action as it aims for a new contract. Union President Adrian Geer says nurses will stop working non-essential overtime and performing non-nursing tasks like processing doctors' orders and answering phones as they start the first phase of job action. Geer says the union doesn't plan to withdraw labor during the phase to minimize impact on patients.
6: Our hope is that this will apply pressure on the employer and will not in any meaningful way, you know, disturb patient care or disrupt it.
4: The Health Employers Association of BC says talks to reach a new deal will resume next week. Flooding in Saskatchewan has forced more communities to declare states of emergency, with one First Nation having evacuated some residents. The Saskatchewan Public Health Agency says 11 communities issued alerts over the past week following torrential rainfall. The agency's Tyler Harrison says 9 people from the Côté First Nation northeast of Regina were forced to flee the community.
24: If need be, we do have staff available for communities to help as well, for boots on the ground. But basically, we do have people in place to help navigate the process for these communities.
4: Other communities dealing with flooding in the province's central east region include Kenora, Camsack, and Norquay. Not everyone is happy about Taylor Swift and Travis Kelce's plan to tie the knot at New York City's Madison Square Garden. A city permit says a full street closure is expected near the Manhattan Arena as crews set up multiple entrance and drive-through tents. One of the owners of the restaurant across the street calls it ridiculous and worries about losing business during street closures. This is the Canadian Press. In sports, FIFA action has seen Cristiano Ronaldo score on a penalty kick in the 68th minute, tying Portugal's round of 32 match 1-1. A video assistant referee review found that a Croatian defender dragged down a Portugal player in a corner kick, leading to Ronaldo's penalty kick. The Calgary Flames have traded veteran winger Blake Coleman and defender Olli Maatta to the Minnesota Wild for defenseman Jacob Middleton and 3 draft picks. The Flames will retain 50% of the final year of Coleman's contract and get a second round pick in 2029, a third round pick in 2027, and a fourth round pick in 2028 in the deal. Sal Stewart and Jose Trevino homered off Jacob Mizorowski, and Chase Burns pitched 6 strong innings as the Cincinnati Reds beat the Milwaukee Brewers 7-2. From the Canadian Press, I'm John Kennedy.
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8: Checking the forecast, two weather alerts in effect for tonight. Heat warning continues with a risk of thunderstorms that could produce strong winds, large hail, and heavy rain before conditions clear overnight. The low going down to 23. Tomorrow starts off sunny and then shifts to a sun and cloud mix. There's a 60% chance of showers developing late in the morning into the afternoon, along with a risk of thunderstorms. The high reaching 32 before falling to 23 later in the day, with a humidex near 43.
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0: just as alien to them, you know. So they want it. They want to check it out, and I think it's great. I think it's absolutely great to see that kind of game and that kind of you know, social experiment happening again.
1: There's an interesting phrase I had read about it for Dungeons and Dragons, and they called it the paper and pencil underground, which was, my understanding was a couple of things. Number one was when they built it, they didn't have a budget at all. It's not like they had a, wasn't a big mega corporation building the game, but it, so it was reflected in the artwork. It was reflected what it was, but it also was, I think in hindsight, the paper and pencil game, because there's no board, there's no like board, there's no, it's not like Monopoly, like we know the game of life, Monopoly, all these things with a board, and it didn't have that, and so it just created this entirely different perspective of what it was. I guess maybe call it an interrupter, I guess.
0: Yeah, it totally was a disruptor. I mean, it upended that idea. And I think what's, again, Shane, since it came out, we've seen Lord of the Rings, we've seen Game of Thrones, we've seen all these fantastical worlds in billion-dollar Hollywood versions. Back then, there was nothing like that, right? It was coming out of somebody's imagination. They weren't basing it on movies.
1: And today, though? I had heard, and I don't know if this is true, you D&D guys can tell me, that more, it's like video games. My kids used to watch YouTube videos of other people playing video games. More people watch Dungeons and Dragons than actually play Dungeons and Dragons, which is weird.
0: Well, that's, again, Minecraft, Roblox, the pick your poison. They all do that.
1: Definitely not pencil and paper, though, but this one is. Ed Conroy, 1974, Dungeons and Dragons. Like Ed said, fly your freak flag, man. Get your nerd on and have a great time.
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1: Richard Krause is here. Entertainment is Broken is his podcast that you can get online. Summer Vacation is on, but there's a long list of entertainment conversations that there's this magical way that the gang talks about. I mean, they're timely conversations, but at the same time, they stand the test of time because it's not like it's not like it's going on today when you look at what is entertainment. So maybe just tell us a little bit about what the podcast is for those who haven't taken the time to listen to us yet.
2: Yeah, what we do every week, my co-host and I, Sarah Hanlon, we have a look at something that's happening in the world of entertainment. Now, it could be almost anything. And we look at it from a couple of different ways. If something is not working particularly well, we suggest how to fix it. If something is working really, really well, we just talk about it and talk about what's great about it. So really, ultimately, what we're trying to do is look at Canadian entertainment specifically, although it's not always 100% Canadian, but we're leaning towards that, and kind of celebrating it and trying not to be negative about things and trying to have a look at what pop culture affects us all every single day, and you know, either maybe bring it to your attention if you're not aware, if we're talking about a new band or a new movie or whatever it might be, or just, you know, something that you already are familiar with. Maybe we just come at it from a slightly different point of view. And you're right, the shows are not specific to any time frame, which is why we felt comfortable taking a few weeks off over the summer, because there's a bunch of them up there already that I think still sound as fresh as the day we recorded them.
1: I love it. All right, Entertainment is Broken. RichardKrause.ca is the best place to go get connected, because there's all kinds of other things, including his iHeart stuff, that the shows and stuff that are on there too that you want to get connected with. All right, let's talk about what's going on in the world of entertainment. Mm-hmm. Michael J. Fox, since we are in such close proximity to Canada Day with our Canada Day-ish long weekend, Mr. Fox is getting good things, doing good things as always.
2: Yeah, he has been, as they say, promoted to the highest Canadian civilian honor, not only for his Hollywood success, but also for his work in raising money for Parkinson's. He, of course, was diagnosed with Parkinson's a couple of decades ago, and he has been an advocate for it ever since. So he will be getting the Order of Canada. He first received the Order of Canada for acting and raising money in 2011. And now he's getting a promotion to the Companion of the Order of Canada, which which is given to him because they say Michael J. Fox is in a remarkable chapter of his life, blending selective acting with powerful global advocacy and unflinching honesty about Parkinson's. Through his foundation, he drives transformative research and hope. And that's a quote from Mary Simon, who's Canada's Governor General. So congratulations to him. He grew up in Burnaby, Canada. You know, and of course, we all know him from Family Ties and the Back to the Future movies. But he looks like he's starting to take on a few gigs now. He retired for quite a while, and now we're starting to see his name pop up a little bit. And it's always a welcome thing to see a little bit more Michael J. Fox.
1: I would agree with that. Larry David, also on your list of things to talk about. what is Larry David without upsetting the cart somehow?
2: Yeah, and this is kind of a big upset. So Larry David has a show on HBO now called Life, Larry, and the Pursuit of Unhappiness. It just premiered this week, and it's a Curb Your Enthusiasm-style show, which, if you didn't watch Curb Your Enthusiasm, why weren't you? Because it's hilarious. Curb Your Enthusiasm was done mostly via improv, so they'd have a rough outline of what they wanted to achieve on any particular episode, and then they had great actors and great guest stars who could just sort of riff with them. Well, this is that style, but it spoofs American history. So think of, you know, Larry David in period costumes walking through and commenting on various famous moments. And so one of the producers of this show is President Barack Obama and his wife Michelle Obama. And so they were on set filming something, and Obama decided that he was going to give some constructive notes to Larry David on one of the sketches that they were working on. And Larry is a But if you've ever seen him interviewed on, you know, The Tonight Show, or there's a great interview with him and Conan O'Brien on Conan O'Brien Needs a Friend, you get that he's kind of a touchy guy, particularly when it comes to his comedy. And so he just brushed off Obama's notes. And Obama apparently said something like, I spent half an hour talking about how funny everything is on this show. I give you one note and you get into a defensive crouch. When I was in the Oval Office, I took advice and I was the president of the United States. And Larry David's response to that, of course, was, yeah, but I'm the president of this. Which I don't know.
1: It's so bold, isn't it?
2: It's like, so bold, man. I don't know if I'd have the stones to say that to Obama, but Larry David certainly does.
1: Clearly a sense of humor and well taken, I would assume, after the fact.
2: Yeah, yeah. Not a long-held grudge after this one. This is just a moment in time.
1: All right, there you go. Richard Krause, Entertainment is Broken is the conversation. RichardKrause.ca to get connected. Entertainment stuff generally. La La Land was a great movie.
2: Yeah.
1: I like that show. It was a little bit of kind of behind the curtain. It was a little bit of inside stuff, but a little bit of seeing the wizard. I mean, there was some fun there, and there's more to be had now.
2: Yeah, there is, and this is kind of cool. So there was a live orchestral screening of La La Land in Sydney, Australia. Now, this happened a couple of weeks ago, but I've just found out about it now, so I want to tell you about it. So these orchestral screenings are really cool. I've hosted a bunch of these here in Toronto. We take a movie, and we strip off the soundtrack completely. And so the actors can still be heard performing, but there's no music. And then you have a 70 or 75 piece orchestra that plays the score along with the movie. And so it gives you a chance to really experience the movie and the score in a completely different way. If you've never seen a symphony orchestra, they're really loud. So we've got 75 musicians on stage playing like that. You are going to hear it. And you're going to hear more of the nuance of the score. It's a very cool thing to do. So a few weeks ago, they were doing this with the movie La La Land, starring Emma Stone and Ryan Gosling in Sydney, and the lead keyboardist fell ill during intermission. He just could not go back on stage. So instead of canceling the entire thing, the composer, Justin Hurwitz, got up in front of the audience and said, is there anybody here who can sight read, who can just read music and with no rehearsal play? And this 21-year-old university student named Sterling Nassa, who's actually not studying major, he's studying politics and international studies in university, put up his hand and said, listen, I can do it. And he jumped into the orchestra pit and he nailed it. He sight read the entire thing, playing with a giant orchestra, including this really complex solo, which is kind of this tricky little bit of piano that is included in the John Legend song Start a Fire, which is in the show. And he was able to do it on unfamiliar equipment with no rehearsal. He got a standing ovation, and all is good. And I've had something similar to this happened to me, only it wasn't me performing. I was hosting a Q&A with a guy called Glenn Hansard, who was the star of a movie called Once. And this movie has a beautiful score, which Glenn Hansard wrote. And there's a song called Falling in it, which was a duet. And someone put their hand up and said, can you sing that song for us now? He had his guitar with him. He said, you know what? I can't. My cohort isn't here. She's not here. So I don't feel comfortable doing it as a solo thing. And the young woman in the audience said, well, I'll sing it with you. And we thought, oh, no, this is going to be terrible. She got up with the voice of an angel, absolutely nailed it.
1: Cool.
2: Standing ovation. 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
1: 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Get connected with Richard. 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Thank you, my friend.
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3: Checking the forecast, two weather alerts in effect for tonight. Heat warning continues with a risk of thunderstorms that could produce strong winds, large hail, and heavy rain before conditions clear overnight. The low going down to 23. Tomorrow starts off sunny and then shifts to a sun and cloud mix. There's a 60% chance of showers developing late in the morning into the afternoon, along with a risk of thunderstorms. The high reaching 32 before falling to 23 later in the day with a humidex near 43.
4: Ah, summer in Niagara. The sun is high, the lemonade is cold, and lawns across the region are growing fast in the warm season heat. 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
1: Booze and Reviews, a Richard Crouse production. Richard Crouse is here, the one and the only, at richardcrouse.ca to get connected with Booze and Reviews, which is a movie review, one particular show, and then set the table, if you will, with our very own private bartender in Richard Crouse's checkered past from long ago. And one of his favorite things to do is to mix some drinks with his for his friends. So let's get into it, Richard. What's the movie? And then we can get into the party part.
2: Well, this one seemed pretty obvious to me. It's called The Invite, and this is a new comedy directed by Olivia Wilde. We know her mostly as an actress, although she's made a number of films now as director. And it's about a dinner party that is thrown by this very unhappy couple, played by Olivia Wilde and Seth Rogen. And they invite the cool folks from upstairs, played by Penelope Cruz and Edward Norton, down for some charcuterie, and everything that could go wrong goes wrong during this couple of hours that they spend in each other's company. And you know, this is a movie that I've been looking forward to, and I was really, really pleased with the way it turned out. So it is essentially what we call a chamber piece. It all happens in one apartment. There are only four characters. There's no outsiders at all in this. And it is successful because each of these characters is so beautifully crafted by their actor who's performing them, that you've got these incredible, compelling characters in this compelling thing. So you've got the dinner party, the couple, Olivia Wilde and Seth Rogen, are arguing when the guests arrive. They hear it through the door, and they, of course, Olivia and Seth apologize for fighting, and Edward Norton's character says, "Oh no, it's fine. We love a contentious environment," and it stays contentious for the rest of the movie, and it really rides on a razor's edge as secrets are shared and propositions are presented, frustrations are aired, and it's smart. And it's really funny. It may make you cry a little bit near the end. It is a movie that is the kind of thing that we used to see getting released in theaters so often, which is a movie for adults, a movie that addresses unabashedly adult themes, in this case, long-term relationships, sexual activity. It's a kind of no-hold-barred thing, but it does so with this like rapid-fire ping-pong dialogue, which is such fun to listen to in the hands of these really great, or in the mouths, I guess, of these really great actors. And then you've got some just extraordinary performances here, mostly, in my estimation, from Olivia Wilde. And she plays this woman who so desperately wants to impress the people from upstairs while everything seems to be falling apart around her. And she does so with just so much humor, and there's a real amount of pathos here. And she has some physical comedy here that you just have to kind of keep your eye open for. One of the things that I love about movies is when they show me something that tells you everything you need to know about what's going on in the scene, but they don't comment on it. They don't tell you. So show me, don't tell me. And there is a scene here, and this gives nothing away, where she takes some food that has been in the oven, and as she takes it off, all in one swift motion, you see that it's burnt. She's horrified. She has like a little mini panic attack, and in one swift movement just dumps it directly, pot and everything, right into the garbage. And it is hilarious, and it tells you everything you need to know about the tone of what's happening there. So The Invite, movie for adults, go see it. It's terrific. It's uncomfortable. It beautifully constructs an evening where everything absolutely falls apart. So this is a movie that I am guaranteeing you, unless something extraordinary happens, will be on my best of list at the end of the year.
1: That's cool. And isn't that the best part, right? Because, I mean, the rule for the director is don't show it unless it means something. Mm-hmm. And so when you watch a movie and you see, like, they scan over the mantle and is the picture of the father and the kid, and you're like, oh, it's either baseball or there's a kid in their life or whatever. And to your point about throwing the pot in, like, if you really just watch it, you can learn so much about what's going on in the show.
2: Yeah, and don't tell me like that. Don't insult my intelligence by having to tell me, oh my God, the souffle is burnt. Now we have to throw it away. Show it to me in a funny way, and it makes an impact. And it's that, it's those little moments that add up to something much bigger by the time you string them all together.
1: Well, I think that's because if we were hosting, we would probably try to hide it.
2: Absolutely.
1: Right? You know what I mean? Like you, so that, I mean,
2: well,
1: that's
2: the thing. She tries to do with the souffle, but just it's the way that she does it, which is so, really funny.
1: Booz and Reviews, Richard Cross is here. I'm Shane Hewitt. The Invite is the movie. Now it's time for the drinks. If you mess up a drink, do you throw it out in the glass, Richard, or do you just drink it and then make them a new one?
2: Yeah, I drink it and don't say another word about it.
1: Nice.
2: I like to throw a dinner party, and I like, you know, to have a boozy component to a dinner party. So, you know, when people first arrive, I like to have what I call a house drink. I like to have a cocktail that's already made in a batch so that we don't have to make time, you know, taking away from conversation or whatever else it might be. We don't have to take that time to make a drink, you know, or to make something that's kind of complicated. So generally speaking, there's a bunch of these that you can make in batches that work really, really well. And this is just sort of a like a little aperitif, a little something to stimulate conversation and appetite. So one of my favorite cocktails of all time is a Negroni. It's equal parts gin, Campari, and sweet vermouth, and it's stirred over ice with an orange twist. Simple, beautiful. It's got a little bitterness to it that works really well with appetizers or charcuterie. And, you know, it's almost impossible to mess these things up. If you are going to batch them, though, you have to think ahead a little bit, simply because it's not just a third, a third, and a third. To batch them up, you should add just a little bit of water to it as well. And I know that doesn't sound like something you want to do, but just look it up online. There's a few places that will tell you exactly how to do this so that, you know, when you batch it, each one tastes exactly the same and gives you that great Negroni bitterness with a little bit of sweetness to it. So that, or an Aperol Spritz, which is Aperol, Prosecco, soda water, a little bit of an orange slice. It's low alcohol. It's really great for summer or kind of lighter dinners. You know, you can have a French 75, which is gin, lemon juice, simple syrup. You top that with champagne. It's not as light, but it certainly feels celebratory. And it's just sort of a nice way to kick off the dinner and kick off conversation just before dinner as well.
1: What a great way to start it, right? Get everybody drinking a little bit of water, whatever, dig into it.
2: It's
1: probably not a bad idea. Okay, so we're doing drinks. The movie for Booze and Reviews is The Invite, and since everybody's coming over, you wanted to make some, I think you have some classics really here on the list, Richard.
2: Yeah, try a gimlet. You know, it seems like a drink that maybe your great-grandparents would have had, but they are delicious, and it's very easy to make. It's gin, lime juice, a bit of simple syrup. It's a really good, lighter cocktail to have with dinner, if you want to have something with dinner. You can have a Manhattan or a Boulevardier, which is a whiskey-based drink, and it's whiskey, whatever you like. You know, I like bourbon in mine, and you put that with vermouth, a little bit of bitters, and it's really good for like steak and big, heavier meals to go along with that. And then after dinner, you know, you can have vodka espresso martinis, you know, a little bit of cocktail liqueur, some vodka, some simple syrup, and it's kind of like having a little bit of dessert in a glass. So delicious, and will cap things off nicely for your dinner party, which hopefully will go better than the one in the movie.
1: Very good.
2: It's a disaster, but it's an entertaining one.
1: Very good. The old fashioned make it fancy on the list too. Richard Cross, Booze and Reviews, The Invite, and the
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0: do we actually need to be doing? And when we do that, we start really rethinking a lot of financial pillars on which society has been built during industrialization, and we've just never thought of how to do it. So it's a very scary notion to question it, because I'm not trying to say, oh, there's no work to be done. Like, we can all, like, hang up our we can all permanently retire, we can all hang up our skills. No, we need to rethink what we're doing, and a lot of it is going to end up being in fields that are very uncertain, that are very experimental, that are very scientific, that are very artistic. That's going to take a really long time to potentially to get a solution, but once we get to a solution to do a breakthrough, that's going to fuel a whole new revolution.
1: It's interesting, because that's the whole performance over process. Right. And we talk about this about kids in school, is that what is the performance when you can't figure out where you're going or what to do? And by the way, when you log into your banking app and that link doesn't work this weekend and no one's back until Monday, or that bug in your phone just doesn't get fixed, and you're like, you're telling me that nobody tested this? This is wild. It turns out software programmers, they go through the same things that we do at our jobs, no matter the time or the place, except everybody pays the price because everybody uses their products. Greg Fish, CyberpunkSurvivalGuide.com. 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Thanks, Fish.
0: Always a pleasure.
1: You can sign up for his newsletter.
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1: Tony Chapman is here. 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
15: Tim Moore, you'd love this story. Started with a pickup truck and a tarpaulin and $7 an hour moving. Bought AMJ Campbell and just wrote a book about Secrets of a Self-Made Multimillionaire. Mm. And he's the most humble, polite, wonderful human being with some fantastic lessons in life for anybody that wants to dream and do.
1: A lesson for the word guy. Call it a tarpaulin. You sound smarter, not a tarp. How about that?
15: Oh, there we go.
1: You, well, because you said tarpaulin. And I'm like, I haven't heard that word in a long time.
15: Well, it is. That's, there we go.
1: All right, get connected with Tony. So lots going on in the world right now. Generally speaking, I think I would throw the Vancouver's giant soccer ball in the Science Center out there as one of the coolest marketing things that you can just see from a million miles away. At the same time, though, the FIFA has absolutely squashed some of the other marketing because, oh, no, yeah, your sponsorship that you have on that building, that doesn't count when we're in town.
15: It's amazing how much power they have, and I've done a lot of research on this, and they truly demand all of this stuff, and because people are so rabid to get to stage a World Cup, they're willing to do it. So if people haven't been following it, you know, you can't have Gillette Stadium or BMO Field because they're not sponsors. Even MetLife, which is having the final game in the MetLife Stadium, has to take MetLife off. But I got a great kick out of Gillette when they, not Gillette, Levi, when they covered the Levi name, but with the actual bat wing badge that you see on the back of Levi's. So you immediately knew it was Levi's. And I think that's, to me, one is your brand so powerful that even just the iconic shape of it, like a Heinz bottle, you know what it is. And two, you can actually turn negativity into positivity. So I got a free piece of advice for all the MetLife people out there. You should be getting ready to do a campaign called Get a Life FIFA from MetLife. And the whole idea is to bring people's back attention that MetLife, who spends a lot of money to sponsor that stadium, is being denied the World Cup final match because of the FIFA-dom. I like that.
1: Get life, get a life, meta life. I think that's a good thing there. That's a good thing there. Look at that. How much do we should charge for what you just did?
15: We should charge a lot of money for this. So if somebody wants to use it, we've trademarked it and then come to us and we'll negotiate. And I'll cut you in. Of course, Shane, because this is your radio station, your platform. 5%?
1: Yeah, right.
15: Yeah. Oh, I think it'll be more than that.
1: I think it'll be a little bit more than that.
15: Dash to that. Anyways, no, that's the, but I think it just shows that sometimes when you're denied things in life, find that silver lining and turn it to your advantage. Turn that negativity into positivity. And it's really a mindset. somebody saying instead of going, throwing a cup against the wall, I can't believe we have to take Levi off Levi Stadium, instead of just covering it with duct tape, cover it with the shape of your logo. And next thing you know, more people are talking and more people actually know you sponsored that stadium in the Bay Area versus, didn't. So clever use of Mark.
1: And the business side of it, I don't understand, is that, you know, when BMO Field is BMO Field, that's the thing. It's BMO Field. But then all of a sudden, if BMO Field wants to host football matches for FIFA, it's not, I don't think it would be written into some contract somewhere, just in case one day we get the World Cup.
15: Then there is clawbacks. I did do some work on this. There's actually, they will sign these sponsorship deals. I mean, think about Scotiabank. They spend $80 million a year to put their name on the arena where the Maple Leafs play. Scotiabank Arena. There's clawbacks there too. Somebody came in and sponsored a tour, a rock and roll concert that happened to be sponsored by a competitive thing. They could actually push for that. So there's ways out of it. And, I just think it's crazy that FIFA demands all of this. So I have no idea why this organization's grown so powerful. I know the sport's important. I know the World Cup captures worldwide attention, but I think we're giving too much power in the hands of too few.
1: Yeah, no kidding. Although, the Science Center soccer ball in Vancouver, you can see it from a million miles away. The amount of photos of it is remarkable, and people from the water are taking pictures. They're flying in on float planes taking pictures. They're downtown, they're taking pictures. It's genius.
15: Why isn't Toronto saying, okay, we're going to have a handful of games. What happens afterwards? We're going to have the best FIFA viewing seats in the world. And we talked about it, like the top of the CN Tower, Edgewalk, four seats with a screen on our waterfront, you know, places where Toronto just absolutely rocks. We're going to have these stadium seats, and then all around the world, they're going to go, the coolest place to watch FIFA is Toronto. But we don't think that way. We just think about, oh, we're going to have a handful of games, and at the end of it, cough up a massive taxpayer bill, as opposed to, again, silver lining, saying, we've got this. How can we extend its footprint and its impact? Well, soccer viewers, biggest sport on earth, seating, it doesn't take a lot to create something that has some imagination to it.
1: Well,
15: ideas we've given away.
1: I do assume, yeah, right? I do assume that somewhere in there, FIFA's like, yeah, I don't know. And then
15: that's when you do something and they come back and say, you shouldn't have done that. Oh, well, it's all over everybody's all over the world sharing these four lunatic soccer fans at the top of the CN Tower watching a game. And that's the coolest place I'd want to cheer for my team. Just do it and get away with it, as opposed to the bureaucracy that says, I don't know, or the lawyers going, I'm not sure, and everyone else doing it. Have somebody with imagination saying, you know what, this might get us a billion impressions. And to me, that's where we're going to start getting a return for the money spent.
1: So David versus Goliath is kind of what you're talking about. You're talking about like businesses or event promoters or whatever trying to go up against FIFA. And you know, that's kind of the classic interrupter notion. We haven't had a lot of interrupters lately until AI has stepped into our world. And yeah, isn't it interesting that they'll sort of align?
15: You know, it does. And this is something I was just talking to somebody that's running to be mayor of Toronto, that cities have got to really work hard to keep the smart people here, because we no longer need lakes to ship on or density. We put everything up in the cloud. And the fact is, these Davids, these little towns, little communities, Costa Rica, you can have this tech hub happening now because people want to live there and be there. And I think that the slingshot of AI is allowing these small entrepreneurs to take on companies that were too big, shouted so loud, had so much scale, so much power in their distribution channels, you could never find your way into opportunity. Now with AI and the fact that so many things I can purchase on my phone, all of that has been interrupted. And to me, it's fascinating to see. They're a great example. I just bought my groceries with Apple Pay. Well, Apple Pay, I actually had an Avion card that I used, but I think now that of Apple Pay. Apple Pay has disrupted the credit card business. I used to, couldn't wait to show my shiny exclusive credit card. Now it's just on a phone. So I think we're just seeing constant disruption to the status quo. And it's going to be fascinating. If you're listening out there and you're an entrepreneur, there's nothing holding you back. If your distribution is direct to the consumer via the cloud, that the fact is what was too big to fail is now too slow to respond. And I think we're going to see so many incredible entrepreneurs show up, like we're already seeing in the tech world, because they've just found a better way, a better path to the consumer without the bureaucracy and size and lumbering moats that used to protect these big organizations.
1: Okay, so I'll give you the multimillion-dollar idea. You ready for it?
15: This is the third one.
1: This is the third one of this, just this segment. Yeah. Is that, so in my village of 1,000 people, Canada's most beautiful village in Merrickville, one of the things that I think that we need to stop doing, and when we talk about, you know, online versus brick and mortar and all these things, is start about the concierge service. And there's no reason why a little village like this and all the other ones that are in Canada cannot have some of the biggest brands of all the brands with a very limited inventory, but become a concierge where you get to interact with the product and pick it up or whatever and experience it through your travels. You don't have to go to a big mall in a big downtown anymore. You can get one-on-one white glove butler valet service and have that for you right in a small town in a village with a couple of people working at a store when you walk in, and it's just a pretty little village. And I think that this notion of the concierge of these big online products is probably a big thing in 5 years.
15: Well, what you're putting is the person within your brand personality. The brilliance of that idea is everything else is virtual. So all my efficiencies is virtual. My warehousing is virtual. I don't have to stock inventory, worry about crime. But my concierge is a person who's an empresario and gets you excited. You can say, Shane, what are you looking for? Hey, I see you're growing your beard. I got some great beard oil for you. And that is the human interaction that AI can never do. And I think your idea is the multi-million dollar idea.
1: Mine were million dollar. It doesn't have to be only one brand. It can be multiple brands.
15: The concierge can be, in fact, the front of the vending machine.
1: That's right.
15: That represents the world.
1: And it's the new bodega.
15: Do I get 50% of that idea because I gave you 50% of mine?
1: Well, you originally gave me 5%, so we're going to talk about that.
15: Okay.
1: Tony Chapman, Chatter That Matters, the podcast.
16: Checking the forecast. Two weather alerts in effect for tonight. Heat warning continues with a risk of thunderstorms that could produce strong winds, large hail, and heavy rain before conditions clear overnight. The low going down to 23. Tomorrow starts off sunny and then shifts to a sun and cloud mix. There's a 60% chance of showers developing late in the morning into the afternoon, along with a risk of thunderstorms. The high reaching 32 before falling to 23 later in the day with a humidex near 43.
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1: Uncle Bob's Bits, Bob Addison in sunny Surrey, British Columbia.
2: Hello.
1: Joins us now. Went to the footy match and spent a lot of money on it and sent me pictures, which is amazing, by the way. And I want to know how it went. Was it worth it and all that stuff? But can we just talk about how, like, seriously, ridiculously you married up?
2: I don't think she would say that, but okay, we could talk about that.
1: I think she should agree, because your wife is gorgeous, and she's just delightful, and,
2: she is.
1: And you know, like...
2: She's rightful and
1: yeah,
2: delightful.
1: You married up.
2: Yeah.
1: Like, you married up big time.
2: Are you saying this because she lets me do things like we did last week?
1: No, I just mean she's delightfully gorgeous. Like, I mean, every time I see Michelle, I'm like, God, she's gorgeous. And like, I don't know. Anyway, tell me about your family trip to, just paying compliments to your wife. I mean them, gentlemanly. The,
2: as opposed to what?
1: The,
2: being a nasty,
1: like, you gotta remind
2: being
1: yourself.
2: A nasty dog.
1: No, not being a nasty dog. I just think that you, like, you know, as you go through decision making in life, Bob, you have to remember, oh yeah, right.
2: Oh.
1: Most of us guys don't deserve the women in our lives, so.
2: Oh, 100%. No, I was shocked that she was ever interested in going out with me. Now, she'll say that it took me 10 years to finally ask her out, but...
1: which is true.
2: Yeah, but that's just because I'm an idiot.
1: That's true. See, that's...
2: You know, boys, shoot your shot. That's today's message that you need. Shoot your shot. And I'm actually worried about the young people. I haven't had a big, huge talky talk yet with my son, who's now 14. But I've been preparing for it. Like, I've been getting ready for it. I've written down some notes I want to cover with them. And part of the notes are things that I have learned. And some of the things you got to learn is, if you don't talk to people, you can't really get to know people, right?
1: No.
2: And talking into a microphone isn't, you're trying to connect with one person at a time, but actually having face-to-face interactions is where it's at. So, I want to hit...
1: And don't wait 10 years like
2: that. Don't wait 10 years, and we will be having that talk, absolutely. But... That's shy, that's fear, that's not willing to put yourself out there. So I think it's a part of a bigger issue I've had in my life, but I'm trying to deal with that stuff now. So
1: these are life lessons.
2: So ladies, look out. No, I'm kidding.
1: Ladies, look out. That's very good. It took me 21 years, so I'm not one to talk. Okay, soccer match. Photos are amazing. Aside from the broken leg, how was the big show?
2: I couldn't hear it. So we were far enough away that it was a distraction. No, listen, I tried to verbalize this the other day with somebody and, a former colleague on the radio, actually. And I didn't get it right. And listen, it brought out national pride is what happened. Like, you're proud to be Canadian. It's fun to wear red even though you look like heck in it. It's a sense of belonging and being there and being part of a group effort. It's just pride. It's national pride. It was so wonderful. And although tomorrow when the game comes up, I'm not paying. The tickets are ridiculous. And there's so many wonderful watch parties around the Lower Mainland here to go watch games. But I want to watch the game tomorrow in my house because I want to concentrate on the game and I don't want the distractions of beer and people screaming and just having conversations maybe not about the game. I want to concentrate and watch the football. So I guess but the whole experience of getting there a couple of hours ahead of time, which I'm normally a late arriver to things, but you had to or else you're not getting in. It was wonderful. And, they called it the Sea of Red. Listen, because it goes up so high into a bloody stadium, it's more of a red tsunami. That's what I'm going to say, because it's coming at you.
1: All right. Well, you are in Vancouver.
2: Yeah.
1: Tsunami is a thing.
2: No, we're protected by Vancouver.
1: Not so much for the Toronto
2: Vancouver
1: games.
2: Island isn't going to protect us from the tsunami. They're hooped, but we're not.
1: Okay. Well, thanks. Sorry, I apologize, everyone who's listening in Victoria right now. Bob's in Surrey. I'll give you his address if you want to go find him. While we are summertime, Bob, it's officially summertime since the last time we talked.
2: Yes.
1: And there is a year-over-year adventure of how long can Uncle Bob wait before he brings out the air conditioner.
2: Correct.
1: And you've had some years where your frugality has led for a really long wait. Like, you've been mid-summer. Where are we now?
2: Well, the really long wait has to do with the weight of the actual air conditioner, which is like 80 pounds. And for me to lug it up 13 stairs is a bit of an effort, unless I get my 6'5", 250-foot neighbor Dawson to come over and just, you know, throw it on his left, on one of his pinkies and just lift it up. But we made an amendment last year, and we put it in the hall closet, which is now only one step away from the main living area. So aircon had to come up. Last week we had the in-laws in from Alberta, and one of the mothers-in-laws came over, and it was up to 30 degrees. So it is now in the house. But the big news, Shane, is the bedroom air conditioner went in. And I have no argument in that. I'm just told to bring it up. It's much lighter, so we can get it up the two flights of stairs. So, it's 30 degrees here right now. It's supposed to dip later in the week. But, it's amazing, though. Yesterday, Shane, I woke up. We had a big Father's Day down at Granville Island watching soccer and going up for a lovely lunch at the foot of the Burrard Bridge, looking out to the ocean. And we came home. We were exhausted yesterday. And the way that aircon can sap your motivation from going outside is really quite amazing.
1: Isn't it amazing when you're like, I am so comfortable right now? But then there's also the point where I'm like, I'm putting a blanket on because my body can't decide where it's happy. Do you ever get to that point?
2: Oh, I get too cold. No, because the lovely woman you spoke about a couple of minutes ago, she has some issues at this part of her life where she runs hot. She could be standing on the North Pole or Antarctica. She would still be melting the ice beneath her feet. So I had to turn up from 18 degrees to 20 degrees yesterday. Like, but I literally get cold, but then I succumbed to it and I couldn't do it. And then this morning, talking about the one upstairs in the bedroom, I woke up for my mid-morning, middle-of-the-night ritual, and I felt like I still have it. I still have a tickle in my throat, Shane. I sound like I'm breaking up now. But I've got a sore throat today. Because in addition to the air conditioner, we have a Yuzu fan that blows the cold air right up onto my head. So I'm dry. I've got a sore throat. I feel like I'm sicker than a dog today. But I'm not. I know if I drink some water and go outside and get some humidity? Or humility.
1: Yeah.
2: No, humidity. Yeah.
1: Maybe a little bit of both.
2: I know I'll feel fine, but a scratchy throat, it hurts. And is that worth, I guess that's worth sleeping.
1: Your aforementioned lovely bride has two rules for you for being on the radio. And one is don't talk about the weather and stop talking about your health. And somehow you have tied them both into one story here. And thank you for the...
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1: One of the coolest things about the people I get to hang out with is they teach me stuff. Lorraine Sommerfeld is one of those people. At driving.ca, you can read her articles, including Lorraine Explains. And we had spoken previously about fixing cars and the right to repair cars. And then there was all this sort of, well, we have copyright on all the code that's in there. And if we let anybody in there to fix it, then they can steal our code. So we have to license everybody to be able to be trustworthy to not steal our code. And technology makes cars complicated. And then now you have electric cars. And some cars, as Lorraine has shared with us, like to listen to you when you make it out in the back seat. And some cars are just not allowed in the country because of the technology behind them. Now, what happens when you want to drive that car across the border? Would you be allowed? Lorraine Sommerfeld, driving.ca. Thank you for the makeout nuggets of ideas to be aware of with your car. Driving across the border, your new piece, pretty good stuff.
19: We've got some senators in Michigan, which, of course, the birthplace of, you know, this, the car, sorry, the big three, the medium three, the small three, whatever they are now, I can't really know. Anyway, Democratic senators saying, no, none of those Chinese cars can come from Canada, because, of course, now we're going to start letting in 49,000 Chinese vehicles, and they're saying, no, it's a security risk. Frankly, people, if you drive a car that's 5 years old or newer, it is spying on you. And if you want to see all the creepy stuff it's recording, just go to Mozilla Foundation. You can find it everywhere. But the question I raised today about this was, I understand what they're trying to do. You're trying to protect jobs, even as GM fires 1,000 people and puts in 50 robots today. But okay, that's fine. They're protecting jobs. But I think something that's missing from this conversation frequently is that 49,000 number wasn't pulled out of someone's butt. Hmm. In 2023, Tesla brought in 44,000 vehicles from China. They were made in China, and they just switched to their German factory when we put the tariff on to team up with Team Biden. And so initially, a lot of those cars are going to be Teslas. They'll go back to bringing them in from China. If you drive the EV Volvos, they're all made in China. Your Buick is made in China now, people, for the most part. So I'm asking these senators, some of the minis, are we going to grandfather these ones in? Are we just targeting the Chinese vehicles? Or what about the Volvo Chinese vehicles and the Buick Chinese vehicles and the Tesla Chinese vehicles? So as you kind of raised, it gets muddy very quickly.
1: So, okay, if you're on a summer trip, a la the Griswolds, mm-hmm. and you're driving to Wally World, and all of a sudden you get to the border and they want to see the serial number of your car before you drive it into the country. Mm-hmm. Maybe we should talk about different ways, because there are the cameras. I mean, if you work in a top secret environment or a secret corporate environment and you drive in the parking lot and those cameras can see stuff, that's a thing. Plus your conversations, plus the data, plus the, there was a bunch of stuff, I think it was Russian troops were updating their social media or something, or their Runkeeper app would have revealed publicly where these squadrons of soldiers were in a war. Like, all of this stuff becomes very, very available. And this is the kind of, what kinds of things do we need to know about these cars generally paying attention to?
19: I think, again, you brought it up at the top. Your car is a computer. Your own phone and computer is recording everything. It's the worst time to be a serial killer. You're going to get caught. They know where you are all the time. And for some people, you go, that keeps me safe. I like that. Other people say that's an infringement in Big Brother. So, you know, we'll have to think about that.
1: I just want to clarify. Lorraine does write fiction, too. That's why the serial killer thing comes up, just to be clear. Okay.
19: Sometimes, not every week, but once in a while. I think the problem here is China is the boogeyman now. Yes, they're going to map our infrastructure. They're going to know everything. People, they already know everything, just like we know all their everythings. You know, we see satellite photos of stuff in Iran and Russia and everywhere else. So everyone's been spying on each other forever. A Chinese car is, okay, it's going to go back to the Chinese government. But we've had components in our car made in China for decades now. So if they're going to sneak a little sneaky thing in there, they've already been doing it, for starters. And I feel like all of a sudden, politicians who are always 100 years behind everything are going, wait a minute, this could be bad. And it's like, it's already been bad. You have not dealt with the cybersecurity in vehicles yet. Now you're going to wake up just because it's Chinese. You have a lot of bigger problems to solve ahead of time, which is Nissan stopped spying on you, Ford spying on you. They're already doing this.
1: Yeah. And those are the parts that we know of. Remember, like, the Huawei cell phone story where they're like, the network stuff, probably not good. Don't want to do that. But then those are the telecoms actually auditing technology. Do you think the car companies are really auditing whether that Android deck is paying attention? I mean, they don't even have their own technology sorted out.
19: Well, and that's part of the problem, is they don't know what they're doing. So this information is in very, very unqualified hands. And usually the thing we've been pushing for 2 or 3 years, or I have, with security in cars, is that they're selling your information. And there's people, there's a guy I wrote about 2 weeks ago. He hard braked. He bought a car, drove home from the dealership, and hard braked. A kid kicked a ball. I don't know why he hard braked. He called his insurance company. They go, you had a hard braking yesterday, so your rates just went up. No word of a lie.
1: Wow.
19: That it was that immediate. So it went from the car spying on you and then collecting this information and selling it, usually to insurance companies. But they go, oh, we anonymity it. I don't know what that word is.
1: Anonymize.
19: They go, no, it's just, you know, to sell, tell them what the patterns are. Well, no, now Ford has a patent where the ad will come up. If you're talking to a passenger and you say, are we hungry? Do you want to get lunch? They go, how about Chipotle down the road on the right? The ad, and they're going, we're not actually going to use that. BS. They are so going to use that. They're all going to use that.
1: Well, there was an interesting one that came up for me that I, in my looking, is, you know, when you get in a rental car and it's like Lorraine's phone, Shane's phone,
19: everything that people
1: have connected their address books. I mean, that's one thing. Delete your stuff, first of all. Don't connect it in the first place. And another one I had read, and I'm assuming it to be true, is that when you plug, like when you plug your USB into a lighter adapter, that's fine, just electricity. But when we use the direct plug into the car thing, the car can access your information. Apps and some of the history stuff, and it keeps it.
19: Oh, it does. And some of them, they say we only keep it for 90 days. Some say we keep it for 5 years. And they're somewhere, I don't know if it's Canada or the U.S., they never get rid of it. There's no laws around it yet. So it's an unfenced pasture with everything running around. And so do not hook your phone up to a rental car. It's going to download everything in there.
1: Yeah.
19: And again, if you go on to serial kill somebody, they'll know. So don't do that. My kids go, do you have to be so, like,
1: dark,
19: out there?
1: Right.
19: Like, yeah, I do. And the worst thing in the world, and I think we've gone over this before, people have said to me for 10 or 12 years now, well, if you don't do anything wrong, then there's no problem. People, you have to beat that idea out of your head. We're so far past the I don't mind them seeing how many kilometers I drive and charging me accordingly. We're so past telematics, far past that, that I told people a few weeks ago, if you're going to go have, you know, an assignation you maybe don't want anyone to know about, leave your phone at home and don't drive your car there. Because,
1: Or show your face. Okay, but then if you're driving across the border, all of a sudden you get to the border, they're like, we want to scan your VIN, and they're like, yeah, you can't bring this car in.
19: And that's the concern here, is if they pass this bill, and they might, because it sounds very Trumpian, even though it's the left that brought it up, that's fine. My question is, your VIN will tell you where a car is made, so they can look right in your dash, and they can see where the car is made.
1: Yeah.
19: But if they just see a Tesla, and most, I'm going to guess the border guards don't know the Buicks are made in China. Maybe I'm being mean to border guards, but there's been so many headlines about Teslas being made in China now. People are waking up. Who are we trusting to make the call?
1: It's crazy. If you want to get in on the article, I'll put it in the link for the podcast. It's also driving.ca. Lorraine explains what...
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3: From the National Newsroom of the Canadian Press, I'm John Kennedy. It would run from Bruderheim, northeast of Edmonton, to the southern BC coast, delivering more than 1 million barrels per day to tankers and then to Asian markets. Prime Minister Mark Carney says a new proposed oil pipeline route makes the most sense given the line already exists and serves as the gateway to the world's fastest growing markets. Alberta Premier Danielle Smith says it will pay dividends to those who get on board.
21: The profits from this pipeline will generate billions in revenues over the coming decades for the provincial and federal governments and will enrich Indigenous communities that choose to partner with us. And speaking of oil royalties, Alberta's government is also finalizing another agreement with the federal government and the Oil Sands Alliance to significantly expand oil sands production.
3: Carney says consultations with First Nations communities will begin immediately. Canada and the Philippines are strengthening ties with new agreements on trade, labor, energy, and tourism. Prime Minister Mark Carney hosted President Ferdinand Marcos Jr. during the first visit by a Philippine leader to Canada in more than a decade. The countries also signed a deal aiming at improving protections and job mobility for Filipino workers in Canada. Manitoba Premier Wab Kanoo says federal help is needed after touring flood-hit areas in the province. He says he made the request for assistance on Wednesday and is still talking with federal officials. Kanoo says locals and first responders in the Swan River Valley could definitely use some relief.
22: The idea is to get some more boots on the ground. You got homeowners who are stressed out and have been pulling all-nighters. You've got frontline service people, first responders. We just talked to some folks from the wildfire service on our way out at the airport. So people have been going hard for day after day.
3: The flooding forced Swan River to evacuate parts of town and led to the shutdown of the emergency department in the city of Dauphin. The couple who climbed up the spire of the Empire State Building on Wednesday and unfurled a banner with a message of love appeared before a New York City judge to face charges of reckless endangerment and burglary. ABC's Aaron Katursky has more on the stunt and the aftermath.
23: Sources tell ABC News Angelina Nikolaou and Ivan Kuznetsov bought tickets to the Empire State Building, entering on Tuesday, the day before their stunt, and hiding out overnight. The next morning at 5 a.m., the sources say a security camera caught the couple going through a hatch on the 102nd floor observation deck. Hours later, prosecutors say the pair left through the 104th floor, where a lock on a security door had been broken, clambering onto the antenna and unfurling a banner nearly 1,500 feet in the air.
3: A rare copy of the U.S. Declaration of Independence has been found by the U.K. National Archives. A volunteer found the copy while sifting through papers from a captured U.S. ship. Researchers have identified the document as a rare early copy of America's founding document, printed just days after the original was signed in 1776. This is the Canadian Press. In sports, Portugal has advanced to the round of 16 following a 2-1 win over Croatia at Toronto Stadium. All-time great Cristiano Ronaldo scored on a penalty kick in the second half, then Goncalo Ramos put away the winner 4 minutes into stoppage time for Portugal. Goaltender Jakub Dobas says he's excited to stay with one of the most impressive young cores in the NHL after signing an extension with the Montreal Canadiens. Dobas inked a 3-year contract extension worth roughly around $5.4 million U.S. per season after backstopping the Canadiens to the Eastern Conference Final as a rookie. He joins an impressive and growing group of young Habs under contract, including Nick Suzuki, Cole Caulfield, and Lane Hutson. Darko Rajakovic is being rewarded for leading the Toronto Raptors to a significant turnaround last season. The Raptors announced today that they have signed a contract for the head coach in a multi-year extension after Toronto posted a 16-win increase over the 2024-25 campaign. From the Canadian Press, I'm John Kennedy.
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4: Here's a quick look at your forecast. Today starts off sunny, then shifts to a sun and cloud mix. A 60% chance of showers developing late this morning into the afternoon, along with a risk of thunderstorms. The high going upwards at 32 before falling to 23 later in the day. Humidex near 43. Tonight, partly cloudy skies. A 60% chance of showers, along with a risk of more thunderstorms. Temperatures expected to rise to 26 in the evening before falling. And then tomorrow, sun and cloud mix. A 30% chance of showers with a high of 30.
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6: Moshe Lander, Senior Lecturer in Economics at Concordia University in Montreal. Always great to have you on the show. Okay, first, we're going to head out to beautiful BC, where there's a condo project that was not very popular, 2,200 vacant condo units. And now there is a proposal to turn these into affordable housing. But the leader of the opposition, Pierre Poilievre, is not too happy about this. Why is that, Moshe?
7: He's basically saying it's a bailout. And for once, I might actually agree with him. His concern is that the government is using money to basically underwrite the development rather than letting the market correct itself and the people who invested lose their money. And so the analogy would be, let's say that you go buy a home and the value of your home falls $200,000. Rather than let it fall $200,000, if the government were to come in and say, no, we'll give you what the price of your home was a few months ago, and we're just going to ask you to leave and we're going to turn into affordable housing for somebody else, it's hard to see that. You know, what they're doing is not actually bailing out the homeowner and protecting them from losses. We've seen that happen before. Last week, or a couple of weeks ago now, I guess, Alan Greenspan, the former chair of the Fed, passed away, and one of his legacies was essentially underwriting the stock market. And every time the stock market would fall, rather than letting people lose their money and say, you know, that's the risk you take, he would essentially cut interest rates to try and gin up the economy and put the stock market back up on highs again. And that became known as the Greenspan put. And in this case, it kind of looks like that's what's going on here, too.
6: Okay. And so he's calling for an investigation into this. I get it. But also, you know, people are struggling to find housing. Like, we do need affordable housing. So I guess the real issue here is that they would be paying sort of market price for this as opposed to a lower price point.
7: Right. And housing is a problem. And I think that there, too, the issue is a municipal one, not a federal one. I happen to be in Calgary now, which is where I'm from. And so I'm here for the summer, which is why I couldn't talk to you yesterday. I was flying here. And Calgary has gone through a period of converting unused commercial space and retrofitting it into residential space. And there's nothing wrong with that. You know, if the government wants to spend money and buy up properties and convert it, it is okay. The problem is that somebody needs to bear the loss for that. And so if the government is buying up these commercial properties and converting them, that's taxpayer money. So there is an element here where taxpayers then are paying off the people who have unused commercial space. It's the same sort of idea there. If we're going to create social housing or affordable housing or housing that supports low-income earners or things like that, you know, the government is going to have to spend tax dollars to do it. And so they can either spend the money to build something out of nothing, or they can spend money to buy up stuff that was already there. And then the question becomes, what price do you pay them? The market price, which is substantially lower than what they paid initially, or you pay them what they paid initially and say, we're going to comp you then for your losses. And so I think paying the market price and letting people lose money on their investment is perfectly fine. Paying the original full amount, that's the problem. As far as the probe goes, nothing's going to come of that. You're not going to find that the government acted in any criminal

0: logical way. It's just, you know, it's a disagreement over what's the correct price, but there's nothing there that suggests there's kickbacks or something wrong. So that's more the politicking than the economics.
1: All right. One of the big ways that Prime Minister Carney's government has been touting for propping up the Canadian economy as, you know, attacks have come from the U.S. and we start to shift the way that we do business has been these big projects, these major projects. And there was a new pipeline from Alberta to the West Coast that was announced. There's a deadline tomorrow for proposals on this. So what's the latest?
0: It looks like the Alberta government is going to submit a proposal, and they're going to do it without private backing and see where it goes. This, to me, is a terrible idea, and just shows that even though I said I'm out in Alberta, I find Alberta politics to be really troublesome. What seems to go on here is that anytime anything goes wrong locally, Ottawa is immediately blamed for it rather than the politicians here taking ownership. In the case of the pipeline, Alberta's been saying for years that the rest of Canada is holding Alberta back, and that the reason why Alberta is not as prosperous as it could be is because the government has interfered in a variety of ways, especially when it comes to pipelines. Now, when pipelines cross a provincial border, it does become a federal matter. And so for the feds to say, we have jurisdiction over this, is completely within their rights and something that's not mentioned very often in Alberta. The memorandum of understanding that was signed a few months ago between the federal government and the provincial government was, all right, we will help you out here. We will say, if you want to submit a proposal, and if you have a private company that wants to effectively guarantee the project, then we'll take a look at it, and we'll see what has to be said. Now, one of the things that I've pointed out many, many times is Alberta is not lacking pipelines. It's a bit of a myth. And so when they signed this memorandum of understanding, no private companies came forward and said, well, great, now we will get involved. We want to build a pipeline. And the reason why no private companies came forward was because they recognized there's no profit to be had by building more pipelines. Alberta doesn't need them. And so the provincial government is backed into a bit of a corner. If they're blaming all of the problems on Ottawa, and Ottawa has said, hey, if you want, we'll support a pipeline project, or at least we'll consider it if you submit a proposal with private backing, they can't go to the federal government and say, well, tomorrow's the deadline. No private companies are actually interested in this. It makes them look bad. So they're going to try and go ahead and say, well, we'll just find somebody along the way. But for now, we're going to submit the proposal.
1: Okay, interesting stuff. So why push forward for this pipeline? Is it just a feel-good story for the government that has taken a lot of beating as of late?
0: Yeah, I don't even know that it's feel good. That makes it sound like, you know, they need to win. It's they've created such vitriol around Ottawa that, like, everything that goes wrong, it's raining today, that's Ottawa. You know, it's that type of thing that they have to go ahead with it. The problem that they have is they keep saying that the pipeline issue is what's holding Alberta back. And as we get into the fall, we'll start talking about Alberta separatism and the referendum that's coming up in October. But, you know, they need to try and portray Ottawa as the boogeyman that they've been saying that they are for the last decade plus. You know, if you take a look at pipeline capacity, it's not 100%. It's not even 90%. So that means then that, you know, there is space then that if you wanted to drill for more oil or extract more oil out of the oil sands projects, you should have space within the pipelines that already exist. And even if they started to approach 100%, I'm not an engineer, so I'll give a really bad analogy, but if I asked you to try and pull some water through a straw, it would be very different than if I asked you to pull a milkshake through a straw, or if I asked you to pull like a Dairy Queen blizzard through a straw, right? Be very, very different exercise. But even if you managed to pull those things through a straw, you could actually increase the amount that you pull through by just sucking harder, right?
1: Mm-hmm.
0: So it's the same sort of idea here, that if you want to try and push more oil through the pipelines, you could effectively increase the amount of pressure, and you could water the stuff down so that instead of being a blizzard, like, and you can get more through. So there's still a lot more that they can squeeze out of the existing pipeline infrastructure without having to build a new one. And so what they need at this point is, rather than explaining to Albertans, well, we really don't need the pipelines, we were just saying that because we were angry, it's now we have to go ahead with this proposal and possibly risk billions of dollars of public funds to try and support a project that the private sector, which is unemotional, clinical, and purely based on profit, says

0: not interested, thanks.
1: Which they would be if there was profit to be made. Got to ask you, Moshe, we heard an economic term yesterday, and we knew you were the right person to explain it to us. Apparently, some economists have got behind this. It's funflation, the idea that fun is just costing us so much more money.
0: Well, that is a new term to me, but I guess I would go with that. That's up there, I guess, with shrinkflation, right? But from the opposite end. Look, I think one of the things that people will have noticed whenever they go out is that, the stuff that they enjoy doing is going up rapidly. I think if I were looking to explain the idea that the fun things in life are rising faster than, say, the less fun things, it's, we keep talking about cost of living and affordability issues, but we don't talk about people's misery or people's level of happiness. And I got to assume that a lot of people are less happy now than they were 5 years ago, 10 years ago, a generation ago, because those struggles weigh on you. And so when you find something that's fun, you probably run towards it just as a way to try and get away from your miserable lives, right? And so I think that when you race towards those things, then it becomes an issue of supply and demand like anything else. And when you start racing towards anything, whether it's Taylor Swift tickets or blizzards from Dairy Queen, those prices start to go up. And so then you see this weird phenomenon that some prices start to rise faster than others. And it's not because of supply constraints. It's because everybody's looking to do it. And that's maybe an element, too, of moving with the crowd. And if you see one person doing it, everybody starts copying it.
1: All right, Moshe, well, enjoy Calgary. I heard that you guys are getting a lot of rain out there.
0: Yeah, this is the sunniest place in Canada outside of Saskatoon, if you can believe it. You get over 300 days of sun a year, but it's been very rainy and a little bit of flooding in areas. So hopefully it turns around soon and it goes back to its normal, beautiful big sky self.
1: Beautiful. Love it. Moshe, thank you so much for your time.
0: Take care.
1: Moshe Lander, Senior Lecturer in Economics at Concordia University in Montreal, joining us from Calgary.
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1: We are rocking into the world of politics with Armstrong Strategy Group's Jeff Bolicheski. Good morning, Jeff.
13: Good morning. See, this is a classic. You guys haven't played me in with Welcome to the Jungle in a long time.
1: That's what you get.
14: It's going to happen at least four more times this summer.
13: There he is.
1: That's right. Alex Hobson is in. You know what you get for sure. Well, thank you so much, Jeff, for being along. And tomorrow is Canada Day. It's a weird week.
13: It is. We're kind of cut off in the middle of the week. We have two blocks of 2 days at work, and then, you know, we have 2 days at work, then we get to sleep, and then 2 days at work.
1: Right, right. It's like two Mondays.
13: Oh, no.
1: But also so two Fridays. But
13: that's
1: also
13: true.
1: Two Fridays.
13: Okay, you made it worse, but then you made it better.
1: That tends to be what I do here. I create my own drama. Okay, let's start in the world of politics. Off in Niagara Falls, where Indigenous leaders are taking exception with some comments made by leaders there. These comments are in relation to folks who were unhoused living in Niagara Falls, correct? It was a council meeting from June 23rd where the former CAO Ken Todd had some comments and also Mayor Jim Diodati. These are the comments that one of the chiefs came out and had exception with, right?
13: Yeah, it seems like what's happening is there's a serious problem where something like 1,700 Indigenous folks had to evacuate. I believe it's Kashetuan First Nation. About 1,100 of them are currently being housed in hotels in Niagara Falls. And the remark that was made is that something needs to be done to find a better solution for these folks. And during those remarks, the remark was made that people are seeing them on the streets and believing they're homeless and they're simply not part of our community. Now, I don't necessarily think I would ascribe racist motive to those remarks, though unfortunately sometimes these things can come out that way. I can certainly see why Indigenous folk would be offended by that comment. At the same time, we do need to focus on exactly what the issue is here, and the issue is, A, that these folks have been forced to evacuate their home, and B, how do we actually manage these situations when folks are forced to leave and need temporary accommodations? The suggestion was made that something better needs to be done than housing them in Niagara Falls hotels. At the same time, what are the options except something along the lines of FEMA camps that would not necessarily be good accommodations by comparison?
1: Mm-hmm.
13: And to be clear, living in a hotel is not good accommodation. You don't really have the option to cook. You spend a lot of money on food. You're stuck in a very confined space for a prolonged period of time.
1: You don't really have a normal life.
13: No, you don't have a normal life. So none of the options are really good here. I think what this comes down to is we need to get to a position where more First Nations have access to clean running water year-round, all the time. There's still too many that are under boil water advisories. There's still too many where water is a continuing point of crisis. More needs to be done to ensure that all Canadians and all Indigenous folks have access to clear water. That is a fundamental right.
1: And then, you know, for on the city's part of this, you know, the solution is, okay, we're going to put them in this in these hotels in Niagara Falls because we have a lot of hotels, so there's an availability there. And then the city, like, what are they getting from the feds in terms of support for these people?
13: I'm not exactly sure what the amount of support that they're going to get was. I think there's no question that there's a disruption involved. And I think if you ask the Indigenous folks who are living in these hotels and the city, they would all agree that, yeah, this is a gross disruption for all of us, and we wish something could be done better. At the same time, again, what is the solution? You have to address the root of this problem. And unfortunately, if you started addressing that root tomorrow, it wouldn't necessarily get these people out of the hotel at the same day. So this is just an unfortunate situation where tempers are going to flare on both sides. There's ample opportunity for someone to put their foot in their mouth, and it looks like Ken Todd may have put his foot in his mouth without necessarily meaning to.
1: All right, let's go to federal politics. We're going to go to BC now. Conservative leader Pierre Poilievre calling on Parliament to look into a proposal to convert an unsold condo into affordable housing. Sounds like a good deal, except it looks like the government would be paying the value of the condos at the time that they were built, and he thinks this amounts to a bailout for the condo builder. We need housing, though, Jeff. So it's a tricky one because here's 22 units sitting that could be used.
13: Yeah, I'm not necessarily sure that's cause for an inquiry. It may be a deal that he considers a bad deal. I don't know if it's necessarily a crooked deal. At the same time, when you're the opposition leader, you're going to latch on to anything bad that the government does and run it into the ground because that's your job. Opposition politicians going to oppose. And he is definitely opposing. Pierre Poilievre is extremely good at opposing. I don't necessarily think that this is one that's going to stick to Carney, except maybe outside of a few ridings in Vancouver. That may still have an impact, because when you have elections that tend to be tight, a few ridings may make the difference between, say, a majority or a minority, or one party being in power or another. Is this going to hurt him? We will see. I think if you ask most people, there is a need for more affordable housing. At the same time, the government probably has more than enough money to buy out these projects.
1: All right. Sticking with Pierre Poilievre and Prime Minister Mark Carney. Mark Carney joining the Toronto Pride celebrations. He was very jubilant. I don't know if you saw any of the videos or heard any of the clips from him, but he seemed like he was having a great time. At the same time, Pierre Poilievre did not join in any Pride celebrations.
13: That's not really much of a surprise. Pierre Poilievre is not the kind of guy who's going to join a Pride parade. Whatever his beliefs may be on LGBTQ people or, you know, the rights thereof, he is not the kind of guy who goes for what you would call symbolic displays of things that are typically described as quote-unquote woke. And I would say when conservatives talk about the word woke, LGBTQ issues and pride parades certainly fall under that umbrella. Now, I personally don't necessarily agree with that. I think the word woke has a bit of an ambiguous definition and can sort of generally be applied as anything that very socially conservative people do not really like. But at the same time, this is not really a big surprise for Poilievre. It plays well with his base. There are many people in his base who are social conservatives who would have an issue with him if he decided to march in a pride parade. It keeps him on side with the far right of the Conservative Party, which is increasingly driving the bus.
1: Something else that the opposition leader had a lot to say was the renovation of 24 Sussex. It was announced that they're doing a fundraiser for this. So a foundation is going to raise money. $50 million is what they're looking for. And if you know anything about renovations, that will probably double. The foundation has received more than 200 online donations, ranging from about $250 to just over $54,000. And so they're raising money there. Now, you know, Carney said it's a symbol of our nation. It's fallen into a critical state after decades of neglect. So this does seem like a good way to fix it. People want to put money into it. They can put money into it without dipping into the government coffers directly. And as Carney pointed out last week, he's never going to be staying in this, right, by time this fundraiser and the actual building gets done. And then, of course, like you said, Pierre Poilievre, as the opposition leader, took an opportunity to make a shot at this and, you know, say there's more important things going on.
13: Well, at the same time, when you look at the when you look at other countries around the world, the president of the United States lives in the White House, with a, which is a huge, luxurious dwelling. The prime minister of the United Kingdom has a relatively well-appointed dwelling on Downing Street, pretty close to where he can go to his actual work every day. The prime minister lives in a currently lives in a rundown cottage on the property of the governor general. That's not necessarily a good situation either for security or for the image of the country. This has been an issue for a long time. Anytime that there has been a move to refurbish or repair 24 Sussex, someone comes out and says, we have better places to put our tax dollars. And yet, at the same time, this is a matter of national prestige. Those who are for this would argue that the prime minister does deserve some place to live. Now, this doesn't really impact Pierre Poilievre, because he currently lives rent-free at Stornoway, which is the official residence of the opposition leader. So it's no skin off his back. In fact, he continued to live there while he was out of parliament for a few months after losing his riding. So he gets, you know, he's got his tax-free resident on behalf of the public. Carney is being forced to make do with Rideau Cottage. And I think the security services have assessed that this is not necessarily a good place for him. There are security issues with him being so close to the governor general in basically this wide open park. There needs to be some change. At the same time, there is this perennial resistance to doing anything with 24 Sussex that continues to crop up. Carney has found, I would say, an innovative way to deal with it, though it is not without risk. There is always the risk that someone comes in with a big check, though he has capped it and sort of said no corporations,
1: yep,
13: no more than 10%. There's always a risk that some private donor comes in, writes a big check, and says, this is, we expect you to make good for us because we have donated so much. There is always that danger. I think Carney believes that because he's likely to be out of there by the time the work is finished, it's not really going to have much of an impact on him, but you never know. There's always that risk.
1: Do you think it could be renamed, like some of the arenas get named? You know, it'll be the such and such bank house or something?
13: Yeah, the TD Bank House. I don't necessarily think that would be.
1: Bad luck right there.
13: Well, the fact that corporations are out of the picture is a good idea. I think it should remain 24 Sussex.
1: Yeah.
13: You know, it's just one of those things where I think it would be pretty gauche to put the name of a sponsor on it. It would certainly send a bad image. It would suggest that this sponsor owns the prime minister, that the prime minister is beholden to this individual or company or nonprofit. I think it would be a disaster for public relations.
1: Yeah, I could see that happening maybe down south, though, with all the renovations that have been going on there.
13: Well, this is the United States we're talking about.
15: Here's a quick look at your forecast. Today starts off sunny, then shifts to a sun and cloud mix. A 60% chance of showers developing late this morning into the afternoon, along with a risk of thunderstorms. The high going upward to 32 before falling to 23 later in the day. Humidex near 43. Tonight, partly cloudy skies. A 60% chance of showers, along with a risk of more thunderstorms. Temperatures expected to rise to 26 in the evening before falling. And then tomorrow, sun and cloud mix. A 30% chance of showers with a high of 30.
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1: This is Steph Vivier in the morning. Thanks for being along this morning. Another scorcher on the way. Please take care. Here to help us with some tips on staying cool and maybe even staying slim. He does it all. That's right. Dr. Mitch Schulman joining us. Good morning, Dr. Mitch.
20: Oh, I wish it was that easy. In terms of staying cool, the one thing, I'm going to say this a million times, but if I say it a million times and it saves one life, it's worth it. Please, if you're transporting a little one in the back seat, whatever age, how often you do it, no matter how good you are at this, leave something that you must get take with when you get to your final destination. Why? Every year, God forbid, every year there's at least one case of some well-meaning adult forgetting that the child was in the back seat because they had fallen asleep on their way to their daycare, whatever it was they were doing, and they're left in the car while this person goes about their regular business or whatever it is that they're doing, whether it's the mall or their food shopping or their job. And I won't tell you what catastrophic things can happen. So please, if you're transporting a kid or a dog or a pet, leave something in the back seat so that when you get where you're going, you go, oh, my God, I forgot to drop off. And you then take care and save that life. Very, very important. The other thing I'm going to mention is never leave any living thing, dog, grandmother, child, in a parked car while you run off and do something. Even if you crack open the windows a little bit, even if you put it in the shade, even if the car is white, all the studies have shown that within minutes of being exposed to the yucky weather we're having right now, and I feel guilty saying this, we wait all winter to be warm, but there's too much of a good thing, I guess. Anyway, the studies have all shown that that hot car can get so hot so quickly that it can become very dangerous for your loved one or for your pet or for whoever you've left in the car.
1: Good reminders. We're often traveling around with our dogs, and they lose their minds whenever we get anywhere to make sure that we don't forget them. But not every dog is like that.
20: I love that. And they obviously like you as opposed to my dogs who really just want to get rid of me.
1: No, they're obsessed with us. That's why we have them. Let's turn our attention to nutrition. Now, maybe, Dr. Mitch, yesterday, most of us kind of just didn't really pay attention to what we were eating because it was Canada Day and yep. The barbecues and the chips and everything was going. But a lot of people use nutrition apps, and they use them to, you know, lose weight, get healthier, whatever it is that they want to do. And these are good because they can give you a realistic picture of what's going on. But in some cases, the use of these can go too far, some experts are saying.
20: As with anything, right, a little bit of a good thing is good, too much is bad for you. So if you're using the app like you're talking, as you're talking, in other words, you're saying, I'm going to use it to take a picture of a food and see if this food is really healthy because they don't have the nutritional information, or if it's going to replace the magnesium that I'm missing because I wasn't eating properly today, or my potassium, that's cool. And that's intelligent, that's reasonable, and that is an excellent idea, and I would stand in your corner to support you doing it. But if, on the other hand, you become obsessed with that app, or it contributes to what we call body dysmorphia, and that's that whole, you know, I'm never thin enough, I'm never good-looking enough, I'm never whatever enough, then that's not good. And don't forget, that easily can happen with an app, right? Because of the way that they're put together, because of the way they reward you every time you do a good thing, you get a badge, the confetti pops up in air, whatever happens. All those things are extremely rewarding, and it's easy to get sucked into a vortex where, oh, my God, I want to get another badge. Oh, my God, I really want to get another reward, rather than using the app as a tool, which it was intended to be, to help you gain your nutritional goals. And that might not even be weight loss. You just might want to eat more intelligently, more wisely. It's really important to know what you're eating. And sometimes the labels aren't very handy, and I'll be honest with you, sometimes the labels lie. We've had a number of studies where they've looked at the labels, depending upon the product, and found that the correlation, the exactitude of the label was not at all where it should have been. So there are a lot of benefits to these nutritional apps. There are many of them, some free, some not free. What you may want to do is, there is, through the Centers of Disease Control in the U.S. Department of Agriculture, a calculator. And it's a lovely, it's called the DRI calculator. Look for it online. It's very accurate. You plug in your age, your weight, your height, and it will not only calculate your BMI, but it'll calculate based on your activity level that you tell it how many calories you need per day. And many of these calorie counters can give you a very unrealistically low amount of calories that you're supposed to do. So not only does this give you a realistic count of how many calories you need during the day to maintain or lose weight, but it goes through each of the things in your diet, carbs, protein, fat, minerals, vitamins, and tells you exactly the amount that you need every day to maintain your health. A lovely app, accurate, and you don't have to pay to use it.
1: Okay, perfect. That's DRI, right?
20: That's right.
1: Okay.
20: Dietary Recommendation Index or Requirement Index.
1: Okay, perfect. And finally, Dr. Mitch, if you are watching your waistline, you may have noticed with the number of birthday candles that increase, so does the inch around your waist. And scientists have looked into this, and apparently this is part of aging. Is there anything we can do about it?
20: I was furious. I could not figure out why the heck I'm eating the way I always did. I'm more active than I was. Why is this all this fat accumulating around my middle? And it turns out I am not alone. Many of us out there, mainly men actually, but both men and women, find that they put on weight around their middle and they couldn't figure out why. It turns out we may be pre-programmed to do this. Lovely article in Science, the journal Science, where they looked at a specific type of stem cell that leads to fat cells. And it turns out that this type of fat cell is turned on. Nothing else could be turned on. That had to be the thing that turned on. Yes. That's the thing that gets turned on. And what basically happens is it makes more fat cells, so you have more room to store this stuff. So right now they're looking at whether they can modify that, whether the pathway that turns it on could be turned off. In the meantime, realize you're not alone. Realize it is going to be tougher as you get older to keep the fat off and to keep the muscle on. And what you need to do is we talked about the nutrition app, eat wisely, continue to be active. Physical activity is probably the single most important thing. Realize that you cannot spot reduce. In other words, I want to lose the weight around my abdomen. Doing sit-ups is good for you. It will make you stronger, but it won't target specifically fat loss. In that case, my jowls would be the strongest part of my body because of how much I use my mouth, right? So that just proves to you that's not going to work. So you do need to exercise. Exercise, you know, two or three times a week. Weight reduction, weight against weights, against resistance, and at least two or three times a week, you know, just aerobically. Do that like 15 or 20 minutes, 30 minutes a day on a regular basis. Go for a walk now that the weather, you know, first thing in the morning before the weather gets too hot. Take the dog out. Take yourself out for a walk. But the activity is the key thing. And hopefully in the next couple of years, they'll come up with a way of blocking these gall darn unnecessary, stupid extra stem cell, fat stem cells that we have to do something about. And it really is a problem. That extra weight around your middle, aside from the fact that it's extra weight around your middle, is not good for you. Metabolically, it contributes to type 2 diabetes, high blood pressure, also inflammation, all sorts of nasties. And so it is important that we get rid of it. It is important that we keep it off. Realize it is going to be difficult. Realize you're going to have to put more effort into it as you get older, but it's worth doing, and you can do it. You can see a change.
1: Well, you know, Dr. Mitch, it's really comforting when it feels like you're in the same boat as the rest of us.
20: You know, there is truth to the, you know, misery likes company. Knowing you're alone in something makes it much tougher. Knowing that you're not the only person going through this and you can turn to others for help, for advice, that actually can be very helpful sometimes.
1: We love it. Dr. Mitch, appreciate you joining us today. Stay cool out there, my friend.
20: You too. Please be careful and have a great day.
1: You got it. Dr. Mitch Shulman joining us this morning with our medical update.
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7: Getting along here, and another hot one on the way today. Great news coming in from the province for the Fort Erie Racetrack. Joining us to tell us all about it is Manager of Marketing and Communications at the Fort Erie Racetrack, James Kulik. Good morning, James.
8: Good morning. Thanks for having me on.
7: Yeah, always great to chat with you. And indeed, when I saw this great news the other day, I knew we would have to have a catch up. So tell us what's going on here. What are we getting from the province and why?
8: It wasn't looking good for us. The number crunchers said that we were able to get through this year. We had enough funding secured that we would have been able to race this year, which is why we did start. We started racing. We knew we'd make it through to the Prince of Wales Stakes and we'd have a good season. But that very likely would have been it for us, just because we didn't have the purse money to keep going. So it was looking like this might have been a send off year for the Fort Erie Racetrack. But we're very happy that everything got sorted out, and we're locked in for at least the next 5 years. So nothing to worry about through 2031.
7: Okay, what was that like behind the scenes, right? Because I know everybody there is very passionate about the racetrack. You're a very tight group. Like, what did that feel like?
8: It was definitely stressful for a lot of people there, right? We have well over 100 employees, and then if you add up all the horsemen, there's even more. And there's just a real overwhelming sense of relief right now is the word I would use to describe what it feels like to be at the track right now. Everyone is just really so relieved that this got done. And it's going to be good for the industry, because it's given, you know, horse trainers and horse breeders that confidence to know, okay, the racetrack's not going anywhere for a little while. I can start, you know, training horses, breeding horses, bringing them to the racetrack. It's going to lead to bigger fields. It's going to lead to better races for everybody. So this is money that's really going to just improve the quality of the product that Fort Erie Racetrack is able to put out.
7: And what was holding things back? Like, why did we have this deadlock for months and uncertainty?
8: There's 14 racetracks across Ontario that were all part of this deal, and 13 of them, including ourselves, had approved it months ago, and we're all ready to go. There was one holdout, and it was Woodbine Entertainment in Toronto. They were unhappy with the terms of the deals, the way things were split for them. I can't speak for them about exactly what they wanted or why they didn't like that deal. But unfortunately, the way that the contract is structured, without Woodbine's signature on the dotted line, it meant that the funding for the entire industry was held up. So I'm not sure what managed to make Woodbine see the light of day, but we're just happy that they finally did sign on the dotted line and get this money flowing out to where it needs to go.
7: Yeah, well, I mean, you talk about the 100 plus people that would be affected in Fort Erie, and then you, you know, times that over all of those racetracks that you just mentioned there. That's a lot of folks across the province who would have been out of work.
8: Oh, absolutely. And, like, you know, our horsemen are hardworking people, and they need this money because they need a raise. And our CEO has a lovely analogy he likes to use. He says, the Fort Erie Racetrack, we're like an opera house. You can make a beautiful thing inside an opera house, but if you don't have musicians, then you're just an empty building. And the horsemen are our musicians. They're what make the Fort Erie racetrack sing. Right? Without them, we don't have horses. We don't have a product. Without them, we're just a patch of dirt shaped in a circle, right? The horsemen are the musicians that make this whole operation sing, and we need them. If we don't have horsemen, we don't have a horse, we don't have a product. So it's really important that, you know, we get this money flowing exactly to where it needs to be, which is into the horseman's hands. And that's what we're doing with this money, to be 100% clear. I mean, I'm not getting a penny of this money in terms of a raise. So I guess my plans for a new car are going to have to wait, because all this money is going straight to the horsemen, the people who need it the most, the people who are the backbone and the lifeblood of our industry. We're looking at a very significant purse increase to help out our horsemen to kind of combat some of these inflationary pressures. I mean, you know, and your listeners know, right? Gas is going crazy. They have a lot of expenses, paying for hay, paying for all this stuff. So everything's gotten very expensive for the horsemen. So this money's going to offset a lot of those inflationary expenses they've had these last few years.
7: All right. Great to hear it. Let's just get to the season. You guys kicked off on May 31st. How are things going? Let's get people out there to the track.
8: Excellent. We were off to a great start. You know, people have been asking us for years now. We want to see more Sunday races. We want to see more Sunday races. We said, okay, we'll give you what you want. We changed opening day to a Sunday this year, and it was a real hit. Wagering was up 28%. The track was absolutely jam packed. We had probably 8,000 to 9,000 people on site that day, and opening day was just a huge success. Father's Day was another just super, super busy today. Event for us. So we got off to a really, really strong start. Wagering numbers are great. Attendance is great. We've been really feeling the love from the Niagara community this year. So it's been really nice with the track start off 2023.
7: I love it. When are the wiener dog races?
8: The wiener dog races are, I'm hard at work on the wiener dog races. Sunday, July 12th. We already have 72 wiener dogs signed up. So we're at full capacity. We are waitlisted, but there's always a few dogs to drop out. So if you're hearing this and you're thinking, oh, I got a pretty fast wiener dog, feel free to sign up. You likely will still get in. And, the wiener dogs are going to be shaping up to be another excellent race. We got a lot of happy families looking forward to that day already, because the excitement on the track that day, listening to the kids cheering and all that laughter, my favorite day of the year by far. I love that.
7: Everybody does. That's so cute. All right, James, while we have you, you've got sort of a personal project that you wanted to tell us about, and this is exciting. Many people may remember you as a newspaper columnist, and so you've done something with all of that work.
8: I have, yeah. So let me just, I'm taking off my racetrack hat here. I'm putting on my writer hat, and just to be, yeah, the views of James Kulik, the columnist, do not necessarily represent the views of Fort Erie Racetrack. So these are very different hats that I'm wearing now. I'm putting on my journalist hat. And yeah, I'm happy to tell you about my book that I've got coming out. I spent many years, like you said, people remember me as the local newspaper guy. I wrote that column for about 10 years in the local newspaper. And people really, for whatever reason, people seem to enjoy it. So a lot of people have asked me over the years, hey, you should take all those and put them in the book. And I kind of hemmed and hawed about it, but I finally pulled the trigger. And now, yeah, as you alluded to, I'm looking at my boxes right now. Volume 1 of Kulik's Columns, the book launches today. It's a collection of all the kind of my greatest hits of my columns over the years, all collected together in a nice little package, along with like little kind of commentaries, behind-the-scenes stories about, you know, fighting with my editor over being allowed to say this or write this. And so lots of neat little anecdotes from the newsroom. And it's all packaged into a nice little book. It's going to be available on Amazon, but there's also a special book launch tonight at Fort Erie Public Library from 5 to 7:30 p.m. where I'll be there talking to people if they want to come in, signing books if they want it, and just kind of hanging out. So I'm excited to get this product out the door.
7: Oh, that's so exciting, James. I love that you found a way, because, of course, I really always enjoyed your column. It was really sad when that ended. So it's great that you're, you know, still writing and, you know, adding in those anecdotes is such a special way. How long did it take you to put this all together?
8: Well, I do have a day job, as you heard earlier. So it's something I've kind of been picking away at here and there for a little over a year now, just writing in bits and pieces. The actual logistics of just getting all those columns, because I'm getting probably close to, you know, 400 or 500 columns I've published over the year. So just getting them all together and organized into a presentable package was actually the lion's share of the work. It just takes a lot of time to do that. And then, you know, it was actually kind of fun little trip down memory lane.
9: From the National Newsroom of the Canadian Press, I'm John Kennedy. Alberta Premier Danielle Smith is pitching a new bitumen pipeline to the BC coast, just hours after Prime Minister Mark Carney announced a deal with British Columbia to make it possible. Smith and Carney stood together in Calgary to announce Alberta has formally submitted a proposed route for the West Coast oil pipeline, which would deliver more than 1 million barrels of oil a day to Asian markets. Smith calls the project a transformational opportunity that neither Canada nor Alberta can afford to miss. The proposed route would closely follow the existing Trans Mountain Pipeline running from Bruderham northeast of Edmonton to the southern BC coast. Carney says the route will make the most sense and promises businesses certainty to build, while BC Premier David Eby has signaled his province won't fight the proposal in court. The leaders of Canada and the Philippines have signed an agreement on energy, natural resources, labor, and tourism.
10: Prime Minister Mark Carney hosted Philippine President Ferdinand Marcos Jr. in Vancouver. The agreements they signed are meant to boost economic activity between the two countries. They include a memorandum that seeks more protection for Filipino workers in Canada and more labor mobility. The two leaders reinforce their shared priorities and their hope for a bilateral trade deal. Jason White, The Canadian Press.
9: Meanwhile, BC Premier David Eby says the joint federal-provincial plan to possibly buy 2,000 unsold condos will allow for the province to provide people with cheaper and faster access to affordable housing. The province and Ottawa have faced harsh criticism that the program is just a bailout for developers. It's a claim that Eby has rejected repeatedly. Eby says the unsold condos would eventually be sold and flipped in the real estate market.
11: These condos will be purchased, and so we're seeking to purchase a small number of them to make them available for affordable housing at a price we could not build them for, and on a timeline we could not deliver them on. I would like the opportunity to actually launch this program.
9: Mark Carney has also defended the plan, saying the condo buy-ups will only take place if it makes sense and if there's flexibility on how affordable housing is delivered in BC. Search crews are hoping that calmer waters will help locate a charter fishing boat that sank off the coast of Richmond, BC. Six people are missing and presumed dead after the vessel went down on Sunday in the Strait of Georgia. Recovery teams are using sonar to search waters up to 180 meters deep. Police say difficult conditions have slowed the operation, but a slack tide could improve the search. And a rare copy of the U.S. Declaration of Independence has been found by the U.K. National Archives. A volunteer found the copy while sifting through papers from a captured U.S. ship. Researchers have identified the document as a rare early copy of America's founding document, printed just days after the original was signed in 1776. It is one of just 11 original copies of the so-called Exeter printing of the Declaration that are known to exist, and the only one identified from outside the United States. This is the Canadian Press. In sports, Gonzalo Ramos scored in stoppage time with a header as Cristiano Ronaldo, who had earlier converted a penalty kick, watched from the bench as Portugal defeated Croatia 2-1 in Toronto. The game ended in controversy as Croatia thought it had tied things up 2-2 in the very last moments, but offside was called as VAR ruled no goal. Croatia fans threw bottles on the field and whistled in protest. Jake McCarthy drove in four runs, Mickey Moniak had two RBIs, and finished in a triple shy of a cycle, with the Colorado Rockies beating the Miami Marlins 14-4 to split their four-game series. McCarthy and Moniak both homered, while Moniak went deep for the third straight game. Shakira Austin had 21 points and 9 rebounds as the Washington Mystics beat the Atlanta Dream 81-76. The Mystics finished with 31 field goals and 27 turnovers. Atlanta has lost four straight games, all of which were on the road. From the Canadian Press, I'm John Kennedy.
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13: Oh, no! Quick look at your forecast. Today starts off sunny, then shifts to a sun and cloud mix. A 60% chance of showers developing late this morning into the afternoon, along with a risk of thunderstorms. The high going upward to 32 before falling to 23 later in the day. Humidex near 43. Tonight, partly cloudy skies. A 60% chance of showers, along with a risk of more thunderstorms. Temperatures expected to rise to 26 in the evening before falling. And then tomorrow, sun and cloud mix. A 30% chance of showers with a high of 30.
14: This is Famous Lost Words, where we do a deep dive into the interview archives and then play the best parts for you. I'm Christopher Ward with my co-host, friend, and creator of the show, Dr. Tom Jokic.
15: Why, thank you, Christopher. Today's prescription is a very large dose of Canadiana. For the next two episodes, we will put the focus on the stories behind some of the greatest Canadian songs ever, including the story of the original title for Rush's biggest hit. Plus, Tom Cochrane witnesses tragedy and writes his most celebratory song. Ed Robertson explains why the biggest Bare Naked Ladies song was pretty much an accident. We also find out the stories behind Canadian classics like Taking Care of Business, Echo Beach, and Oh What a Feeling. Carly Rae Jepsen explains how a single tweet from another Canadian superstar helped propel Call Me Maybe up the charts. And Shawn Mendes digs deep for a song about mental illness that came from a very personal place. It's the memorable stories from some of the greatest songs of this country.
16: Well, and given the potpourri of artists and styles that we're going through over the course of this show, you're going to hit on some songs that have deep meaning for Canadians. Songs that have virtually no meaning at all. But then sometimes those are songs that became the classics,
15: yes.
16: Right?
15: Yeah.
16: There's quite a variety of tunes coming up here, Tom.
15: And Christopher,
16: mm-hmm.
15: You and I will talk about the number one song that you wrote, a worldwide smash. I'm so excited about talking about that song and so many others.
16: Well, I can't wait to just make up a story, too, for you. So. We're going to kick off this extravaganza of Canadian hits with Rush, of course, and the song Tom Sawyer. Getty tells a good story about this song. It's a song with an unusual provenance that ends up sounding a bit like a misheard lyric.
17: When we were in Phase One Studios recording Battle Scar with Max Webster, Pai Dubois gave us a copy of a song or a piece of poetry called Louis the Warrior, which he thought we might be interested in doing. So Neil sat down with these lyrics, and they were very interesting lyrics, so Neil sat down with them and sort of arranged them more to our format, and the song became Tom Sawyer, and we wrote some music for it, and it turned into a wonderful song.
18: Neil went through and changed the odd bit here and there.
17: Yeah, and you know, wrote some lyrics on his own and preceded some of the thoughts that were in Pye's piece.
19: A Monday warrior, mean, mean stride. Today's Tom Sawyer, mean, mean pride.
15: From 1981, that's Rush and Tom Sawyer. You can see how the original lyric by Pye Dubois would likely be a bit too out there for Rush.
16: Mm-hmm.
15: So Pai Dubois writes Louis the Warrior. Neil Peart gets hold of it and turns it into a great lyric in what is about to become a Rush classic in the coming weeks. So I want to point this out. Most of these clips about the songs are the artist talking about the song as it's being released, as it's coming out. And so they have no idea. Geddy Lee has no idea that for the next 40 years after he talks about this song, that he's going to be singing that song, and it'll be the song, perhaps, that Rush is best known for. Instead of Louis the Warrior, it became Tom Sawyer.
16: I would love to hear the Louis the Warrior version of the song.
15: Me too. Me too.
16: Because, you know, sometimes there are early versions of songs, which, if you know the writer, they will unveil for you in an unguarded moment. I heard Dan Hill played a version of Sometimes When We Touch that was nothing like the version that eventually came out and was a huge hit.
15: Yeah. You know, I talked to Chantal Kreviazuk recently about a song that she did with Drake on his 2012 album called Take Care. And the song was called Over My Dead Body. And I told her that the hook that she wrote for that song, and she's on the song, and then the rap that Drake does on it just makes it one of my very favorite hip-hop songs. And she said, you would not believe what the original version of that sounded like. And she kind of teased me by saying, I'm going to send you the stems for that song, the roots, the origins of that song. And then she kind of, I think, backed away because I think she knows about this show.

0: Now, let's go to Tom Cochran.
1: Tom, this is an interesting tune. A deeply meaningful trip to Africa resulted in a song that is extremely celebratory, but it could just as easily have gone in a completely different direction.
2: You know, I wrote it just after coming back from my African trip, and I went through some pretty heavy changes over there. You know, I probably lived more in those 3 weeks than any other 2 or 3 year period of my life. And so I came, you know, you come home and you go through a lot of, the major culture shock is when you come home, not when you're over there. And I came out of this 2 or 3 week period. I did a lot of press for World Vision and that, the World Relief Organization I went over there with. By the way, they do wonderful work. So in no way do I want to disparage their work by saying that, you know, I wrote Life's a Highway. It's probably my happiest song, and I wrote it because I the one thing that I was left with was, you know, that feeling of joy that the people, you know, managed to find in the simplest things over there. So in spite of all the hardships in that, you know, you could find, you know, they would live for the moment when they could, you know, and that's something that I wasn't prepared for. I was prepared for a lot of the tough things and the hardships that I would see, but I wasn't prepared for people that were that resilient, and that impressed me a lot. And I came home and I thought, man, we find everything to complain about over here, you know. So I just wanted to write a song that would make people feel good and make them realize how short life is, and that, you know, you can even turn the most negative thing into a positive experience, and that it does nobody any good if you get bogged down in guilt, you know, or sidetracked in self-analysis. You just got to keep moving ahead on your individual, you know, road in life. On top of that, you know, when they do find that, you know, in Africa, we were at one point, you know, you're seeing people that are critically ill, that have seen their families butchered in front of them by the Renamo guerrillas, for instance, in Mozambique, and dying of starvation. This one little girl, Louisa, you know, she had been huddled in her hut for about a week. She was on the verge of starvation. And, you know, 2 hours later, we're singing and dancing with 200, 300 kids that were in pretty rough shape themselves, you know, maybe a month, 2 months before. So it's amazing how resilient people over there. But it always culminates in dancing and singing. So Life's a Highway is probably the closest I've ever come to a dance rock song, you know, and that's the ultimate form of expression, I think, in of joy in the world, no matter where you go.
0: Life is a Highway, Tom Cochran. Wow, from such horrors and tragedy comes one of the most celebratory songs you can imagine, just as you said, Christopher. And by the way, that song was originally partially written during Tom's time with Red Rider, and it was called Love is a Highway, but it remained unfinished until Tom traveled to Africa with World Vision.
1: Cool.
0: Okay, Christopher, what do you got next?
1: Well, this is classic with a capital K. This is, you know, this is Crowbar with a capital C, yeah. And a song called Oh, What a Feeling, and everybody could sing along with this one.
0: Yeah.
1: We get to talk to the late Kelly J, frontman for the band, and he unpacks a multitude of meanings in what you might have thought was a very simple classic Canadian song.
3: Well, you know, I've been accused many times of it being drug lyrics, and of course it was, because, you know, the pot was $20 an ounce or something, and of course that had to be part of the thing. But what it really is about is the 1969 is when we wrote the song. We had finished playing with Ronnie Hawkins. I think the last real big gig we played was Fillmore East with Joe Cocker's Mad Dogs and Englishmen.
4: Mm-hmm.
3: We had the bass player, Roly Greenway. Roly is sort of, if you listen to What a Feeling, he's laying down the whole mm-hmm. thing. Everything's built on top of him.
4: Now, he co-wrote the song?
3: Yes, he did, yeah. Actually, the entire band wrote the song, but I'll never admit that because I'm taking royalties and that's that. I got to have something out of this.
4: Was this song completely written before you recorded it, or was there some improvisation going on in that session?
3: I would say that we'd been performing it for a while, for a couple of mm-hmm. weeks. But basically, at the end of 1969, when I came to write lyrics and things, all I could think about was the end of the Vietnam War, the end of Nixon. The Vietnam War was a very, very tragic thing for Canadians to go through, if you had a conscience at all. Man walked on the moon.
4: Mm-hmm.
3: Boy, if you go through an old Life magazine from 1969, it's mm-hmm. amazing.
4: It was quite a year, wasn't it?
3: It was incredible.
4: Yeah. Woodstock and the Altamont thing with the Rolling Stones.
3: There
4: and the
3: you
4: death
3: go.
4: Of that,
3: all of that.
4: Person at the concert. Yeah, sure.
3: So.

0: basically, it was a summing up of all of those parts together and thinking that, oh, what a feeling we've just... And plus, my daughter Tiffany was born October of that year, and so and that's when we wrote the song, actually, in October, when during the time that she was being born. And so it was just an amazing set of coincidences, that with the stars all aligned in the seventh house, and we had a convergence, you know, and after the alien ship went back to the mothership, it left over the feeling.
1: Absolutely a classic, Crowbar from 1971, although it was written in 1969. That song was so popular and influential that when they issued a special box set celebrating the history of Canadian music in 1996, they called the set Oh What a Feeling.
2: Remember it well.
1: Yeah.
2: Hey, listen, was it just me? It seemed to be kind of an odd tongue-in-cheek comment about writing credits that Kelly made there.
1: It's true, because he says, oh yeah, the other guys wrote it, but I'm keeping all the songwriting credits, and I'm wondering if the other members
2: Oops.
1: Of the band found that as funny as he did. And by the way, Kelly, I was there when we did this interview with him. It was conducted by our good friend Roger Ashby. Kelly is a great guy. He worked in radio for many years. He was well known in the industry, and he passed away in 2019 at the age of 77. But what a great song and what a great storyteller.
2: Yeah.
1: We're celebrating the stories behind some of the greatest Canadian songs of all time. Still to come, what is the greatest pure pop song this country has ever produced? Christopher and I engage in that hard-hitting debate next on Famous Lost Words.
3: Politics moves fast, and the stakes have never been higher.
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5: 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I'm Tom Jokic with Christopher Ward.
6: So, Tom, there's a question that is sort of essential to this very show. What is the greatest pure pop song in Canadian history?
5: Oh,
6: Is it Snowbird by Anne Murray? Pretty Lady by Lighthouse? If I Had $1 Million, Bare Naked Ladies? How about Don't Want to Fall in Love by Jane Child?
5: Oh, a massive one-hit wonder
6: from the 90s.
5: Yep.
6: And then, of course, there's the question of what is pure pop?
5: Right.
6: I mean, I was thinking of, is Rise Up a pop song by Pressure Club?
5: Yeah, I think I would classify Rise Up as a pop song. Of course, it runs a lot deeper because it has a deep meaning, embracing progressive change, I think. But yeah.
6: Yes. And to me, that song was, well, not only emblematic of an era, but also has endured very, very well. How about Sugar Sugar? That's a pure pop song if there ever was one, right?
5: Pure pop song. Perhaps the original Canadian, like, almost bubblegummy pop song. Yeah. I love that song.
6: Definitely. Very chewy. And I have one more for you. This is a little bit obscure. Do you remember a song called Loving You Ain't So Easy?
5: Oh, Christopher, Michelle Pagliaro, honestly, that is truly one of my very, very favorite Canadian songs.
6: Me too. Oh. I love that song. It still thrills me to hear that song.
5: Me too.
6: So for you,
5: yes.
6: I want to hear, ding, what is your number one pure pop Canadiana song?
5: Oh, it's easy. For me, it's this one.
7: Hey, I just met you.
5: From 2011, a huge hit from Carly Rae Jepsen.
6: Mm-hmm.
5: So when Carly dropped by to visit us, the song Call Me Maybe had just started to take off. So this is really interesting,
6: right?
5: Because it had not yet become the international phenomenon that it would become, to top the charts in 16 countries and become top five in many, many more.
6: Right.
5: A kind of worldwide hit that very few people can possibly imagine. Okay? So when she visited the radio station, we started by asking about her past.
8: Is it true you got a bartending job by singing for the manager, and he hired you based on your singing ability?
9: Well, he didn't hire me based on my bartending skills, that's for sure, because I don't know how to make anything. But yeah, it was at the Media Club in Vancouver, and he thought that it would be kind of in between singer-songwriter job rather than just making terrible drinks, which I was quite good at.
8: Your song is number 4 on the Chum Chart Top 30 right now.
9: Wow.
8: That's fantastic.
9: Yay.
8: Number 4.
9: Good for you.
8: And on its way up. Now, what is the story about Justin Bieber and Selena Gomez tweeting about you?
10: Yeah.
9: It's kind of wild. I found out through my sister kind of screaming through the phone at me, but I went to check it out and she was right. They had tweeted about the song and
8: saying how much they liked it.
9: Said that they really liked it. It blew my mind.
8: It never hurts to have that kind of an endorsement.
10: That's a great endorsement to have. Yeah. Isn't that great?
9: I owe them a big thank you. Yeah. It's amazing.
5: So Christopher, you've called this song Lighter Than Air, and I could not agree more.
6: It's a great song though. I, good. That's not meant in a disparaging way at all. It's a great, memorable. I mean, you know, just as a songwriter, writing those really joyful songs.
5: Yes.
6: That's the hardest thing to do. It's much easier to write a more morose song.
5: And you know, Christopher, I'd like to make a point a little bit about pop music and even bubblegum pop. And those songs are largely dismissed as disposable. But I heard Call Me Maybe this morning on the radio, and it sounded fantastic. And I recently heard Sugar Sugar by the Archies, and it sounded fantastic. And I'm, you know, there's something timeless about those songs when it's funny because they were seen as disposable. And sometimes the really psychedelic stuff from the late 60s was seen as stuff that was going to have more, that had more meaning, was going to have more staying power, and it didn't. And I would even suggest that songs by, you know, the music of bands like the Progressive Genesis and Yes and Jethro Tull, those are great songs, but they do not stand up the way some of the pop songs with this pop sheen, you know, they're very cleverly crafted. They do not stand up as well, don't sound quite as great as these pop songs. I'm shocked that I myself am saying that, but I believe it.
6: Well, you're saying you'd rather hear the 1910 Fruit Gum Company than Procol Harum is where we're going with this.
5: Okay, you kind of got me there because absolutely not.
6: That was terrible. I take that back.
5: No, don't take that back because you've actually made your point very well. Because I'd much rather hear Conquistador with Procol Harum with the Edmonton Symphony Orchestra than I want to hear Yummy, yes. Yummy, Yummy, I've Got Love in My Tummy, right? And I don't care for that song.
6: Okay.
5: All right. Well, I'm glad we brought this up. Okay. So just back to Carly Rae Jepsen for a sec. Have a listen to her performing Call Me Maybe in the studio live during that visit.

0: I just love that slightly gruff but sweet voice in that version. By the way, Carly was 26 when that song came out, even though she did sound much younger. Great stuff. Carly Rae Jepsen and Call Me Maybe. We can't talk about Canadian music without giving props to Anne Murray, who was an early pioneer for Canadians achieving international success. One of Anne's earliest hits was Danny's Song, written by Kenny Loggins. After Anne took that to the top 10, Kenny always kept Anne in mind when he wrote a new song.
1: People say, why did you choose that as a single? I said, well, I had no choice because every time I listened to the album, it just went zing, you know. I was in L.A. doing Midnight Special, and I got a call from somebody who said, Kenny Loggins is recording in the studio tonight. Why don't you come over and meet him? And I said, fine. And I went over, and after they were finished putting down one of the takes, I went in and sat and talked to him, and he said, I got some new songs. He's just a super guy. I got some new songs for you, and one of them was Love Song. Love Song is just a good song, you know.
2: I want to sing you a love song.
0: One of the more than two dozen hits that Anne Murray had on the charts. From 1974, that's the Kenny Loggins tune, A Love Song. By the way, if you want to hear a great chat, listen to the Jan Arden podcast where Jan interviews Anne, one of her absolute heroes. It's so much fun to listen to.
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0: This is Famous Lost Words. I'm Tom Jokic with Christopher Ward. Today we're celebrating with a collection of stories from our archives about the greatest Canadian hits ever. We've heard from Rush and Tom Cochrane and Carly Rae Jepsen, but now let's go back to the new wave era of the early 80s. Oh, how I love that song. One of the first big Canadian new wave hits. It was the perfect combination of tuneful and twitchy. Just like all the best new wave songs were. You know, whether it was Teenage Head doing Let's Shake or Martha and the Muffins doing Echo Beach. Martha and the Muffins from 1980. Great song.
16: I like that. Tuneful and twitchy. It's kind of like The Cars or...
0: Yes, yes.
16: Talking Heads and Martha and the Muffins. So we have an interview with Mark Gain. He's one of the M's in M plus M, mm-hmm. and he reveals the real location of the very magical Echo Beach.
17: Echo Beach starts off the album, and it is the big tune. Is it a real place, or is it imaginary?
18: It doesn't exist.
19: Mm-hmm. A lot of people would like it to.
18: Yes, in fact, we were on stage at the Marquee, and somebody shouted out, "Where's Echo Beach?" And it almost felt like we were disappointing them by saying, it doesn't exist. It's more about a state of mind rather than a place. It's about the space people keep to themselves that allows them to function in those situations. Because I've had lots of horrible jobs, and I know there were some that were so boring your body could do it day after day, but your mind would be way off somewhere else, and that's what that song's about.

0: An absolute monster song in the summer of 1980, Echo Beach. It was also very successful in the UK and Australia and elsewhere. Funny, I always thought that song was produced by Daniel Lanois, Christopher, but it was produced by Mike Howlett.
1: Right.
0: Who was best known for working with Flock of Seagulls, Orchestral Maneuvers in the Dark, The Alarm, China Crisis. And I didn't know this, but I was a big fan of a lot of his work because I listened to all those bands. After that, by the way, Martha and the Muffins had a number of smaller hits in Canada as Martha and the Muffins, and then as M plus M. And another great song of theirs is Black Stations, White Stations from 1984. And they were a mainstay on Much Music when you were playing videos.
1: They were, and they did remasters of all of those great records in very recent times, and those things just crackle. They sound fantastic to this day. That is a very powerful song, and it stands up all these years later. From 1976, about a tragedy from 1975, that is The Wreck of the Edmund Fitzgerald by Gordon Lightfoot. Now here, Gord talks about the pressure to get it right in the lyric of that song.
2: The idea came from the Newsweek article. It appeared in about the third week of November in 1975. I got hooked into an interesting sort of chord progression and melody line, and I got something going, and I said, now, I said, I'm dealing with something where people are bereaved. So I said, I better make it good, and I better make it right. And there was a couple of times, I must say, while writing it, so much I worked on it for about 3 days, where I was ready to give it up because I didn't know if it was going to have enough credibility. So when it became when it made it like in the top 40, we started getting mail from all of the relatives, and I believe that with the exception of one or two cases, most of the people felt that or got the idea that it was like a memorial, or like to me it was a topical song, but to them it was a memorial, and it just never really dawned on me that a song of that kind would make it like as a hit song, but nevertheless it was still going to be on that album, and it still had to be right.
0: When I interviewed Gordon several months ago, Christopher, we talked about that song, The Wreck of the Edmund Fitzgerald, and how it was recorded. And Gordon and the band went through the song one night in December of 1975. But Gordon didn't like the format of the song, so he spent the whole night restructuring it. You can just see him noodling through it. And then he met the band the next day and explained the changes, and they played it in one take.
1: Wow.
0: So the version that we hear, the newly restructured Wreck of the Edmund Fitzgerald, is played in one take, and that is astonishing to me.
1: It'd be interesting to talk to the players from that session to see if they had any sense of the profundity of the moment and what they were doing, and that sort of sense that maybe they were part of history making.
0: That's right.
1: I think sometimes people do have that sense, rarely. Usually it's much later they go, well, we had no idea. But sometimes in the moment, and I'm thinking, you know, the way life works and how fastidious he is about his work, and of course the level that he'd already attained in terms of success at that point.
0: Yeah.
1: And it's one of those songs, the moment you hear it, you never forget it.
0: And you know, his determination to get it right continued long after that song became a hit. And when I say get it right, I'm talking about the factual details of The Wreck of the Edmund Fitzgerald, the event. So he made revisions to the lyrics over the years to make it more accurate.
1: That's amazing. So few writers would bother to do that.
0: That's right.
1: There are some writers that restlessly do change lyrics to songs. Hello, Bob Dylan. I took my daughter to see Bob, and he did a version of one of my very, very favorite Dylan songs of all time, like top five for sure, Tangled Up in Blue.
0: Right.
1: And he rewrote the lyric. And I'm thinking, Bob, you restless creative fool, you. Come back. But you know what? The new lyric was great, too. How do you argue with it, right?
0: Yeah.
1: This is Famous Lost Words. I'm Christopher Ward with Tom Jokic, and this is a very special edition of the show where we are talking all about some of the greatest Canadian hit records ever made. This is so much fun. It's really interesting to hear them as a group, the diversity of sound and intention and instrumentation and everything is just so different and covers so much territory, Tom. I'm loving this.
0: Absolutely. And, you know, some of these clips have aired in previous episodes, you know, just little snippets here and there. But we thought we'd put them all together, but there's also a number of clips on this week's show that have never aired on Famous Lost Words. And quite frankly, that's what the lost is in Famous Lost Words, clips that have not been heard in 30, 40, 50 years since the interview first aired. And so a lot of this will be brand new to a lot of people. So let's get back to it. As we heard from Gordon Lightfoot, sometimes lyrics are very important. But as we are about to hear from Ed Robertson of Bare Naked Ladies, sometimes they are just utter nonsense. But as we also know, so many people in North America know the lyrics to this nonsense song.
3: Can I make a break and take a pick? I like a stinking nick and shake. I like vanilla. It's the finest of the flavors. Gonna see the show cause then you'll know the vertigo is gonna go cause it's so dangerous. You'll have to sign a waiver.
0: 1 week from Bare Naked Ladies in 1997.
1: There you have it. And songwriter Ed Robertson tells a great story about this happy accident of a song, which just happened to become Bare Naked Ladies' biggest hit.
4: One of the big highlights, I think, happened in 1997 when 1 week became one of the very few Canadian songs to hit number one on the Billboard Hot 100. It was a huge record. What did that song mean for you guys in terms of popularity, acceptance, that kind of thing?
5: It meant a lot of different things because 1 week was actually a song I didn't think was going to be on the record.
4: Oh, okay.
5: 1 week is a song that I improvised into a camera and then transcribed it.
4: Okay.
5: So I wrote that song in 2 minutes.
4: Right. Did you write the whole song?
5: Yeah.
4: Okay. So that in itself, like the lyrics for that are hilarious.
5: They don't make any sense.
4: They don't, but it's about a broken relationship.
5: Yes.
4: Right? And so, you know, the fact that it could be so fun and still be based on that is amazing.
5: Yeah. So that song was, I thought might be a fun B-side for one of the singles, or like a bonus track on the record. And when Sue Drew, as I mentioned, this was our first time dealing with an A&R person at a record company, an artisan repertoire.
4: Mm-hmm.
5: Sue, I remember, called me and said, we want to lead with 1 week as the first single. And I actually laughed. I thought she was making fun of me, you know, because I wasn't sure it was even going to be on the record.
4: Right.
5: But it was a real realization for me that this silly, spontaneous thing that we only do live can actually be part of what we do on the record as well.
4: Absolutely.
5: Because we'd always thought, okay, the studio is the temple and everything's got to be perfect and everything's got to be polished. And then live is where we just go nuts.
4: Mm-hmm.
5: And so that was the first time where they melded, really.
4: Mm-hmm.
5: And that silly, spontaneous thing went down on the record.
4: That's amazing.
5: And it's, you know, it's our only number one in America.
4: That's great.
0: Oh, it was so much fun talking to Ed Robertson of Bare Naked Ladies last year. And, you know, what he says there really rings true. You hear that about a lot of hit songs. The artist didn't even think it would ever see the light of day. It wouldn't be on the album, or it definitely would not be a single. And then it just takes off. And, you know, we've talked about this before. You hope that the song that takes off for you is a song that you can stand, right? a song that you're not going to mind singing for years and years and years, because you know that every once in a while, the artist's biggest hit is not a song that they love.
1: Coming up next on Famous Lost Words, a song that all Canadians love. That's a challenge. Especially anyone that's ever picked up a guitar.
0: For sure.
1: Plus, pop star Shawn Mendes digs deep to write a massive hit song that tackles a very serious subject.
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0: This is Famous Last Words. I'm Tom Jokic with Christopher Ward. This week, the stories behind some of the most memorable Canadian songs ever. Christopher, it's not easy to write a number one hit. You've done it, and we're going to talk about that experience in a moment. But first, let's talk about another Canadian rock classic with guitar. from 1974, Taking Care of Business.
19: Undeniable, Fred Turner and Randy Bachman. Taking Care of Business, Fred and Randy tag team here in telling the story of a jam that became a smash for BTO.
20: Randy had written a song with Taking Care of Business as the hook, mm-hmm. right? And it had a lot of chords to it and such like. And one night when we were playing a club in Vancouver, I lost my voice. And I said to Randy, can you pull us through, you know? And he said, well, I've got this song, he says, and if we just take it and make it three chords, we can get through with it. You see?
21: The song originally had about seven chords.
20: Yeah.
21: I didn't even tell them what it was called. I said, when the hook comes, you'll know it. And that's right. What's good about our songs. When the hook comes, everybody knows it right away. And we were putting that down in the studio, and it sounded fairly average. And a great big guy walked in with 10 feet of hair, and he said, that song sounds like it really needs a piano. And I was frustrated at the time because the song needed something. And I said, go in and try it. He went in, and we played it once, and he wrote his own little chart, all kind of X's and crosses and stuff, because there's certain stops in there that he wanted to get. And he did it first take and walked out. I got his name to put on the album. He left. I haven't seen him since. And here, Taking Care of Business has this great piano, this Elton John kind of thing. He was screaming and yelling when he was doing this in the studio. It was so exciting.
22: We were going crazy.
0: Wow, you can hear the excitement. Great story from Fred Turner and Randy Bachman of BTO talking about Taking Care of Business. It isn't in my blood. Christopher, that's Shawn Mendes from 2018, a very powerful song, In My Blood.
19: He is a superstar, this guy. He's the pride of Pickering, Ontario. And his career started with his debut album, Handwritten. It opened at number one on Billboard at age 17.
0: Wow.
19: In the meantime, he's won 8 Junos, received 3 Grammy nominations, and was named one of Time Magazine's 100 most influential people. He's a wonderful artist, and he's going to be around for a long time. Mendes has had therapy for anxiety issues, and he dealt with it head on, using his private life as the material for the song In My Blood. The guy took a risk, earned a lot of respect, and created a smash hit that he talks about in this interview.
23: I think there's nothing that's going to progress humans as one than people just speaking in truth.
24: Mm-hmm.
23: That sounds mumbled, but I mean, do you know what I mean? It's just like being truthful about how you feel and what you think and allowing yourself to kind of open up, because the suppression of how you feel is what creates, I think, darkness, you know? And so for me, I was obviously very nervous to release a song that was vulnerable like that. The second it came out, I had this big weight off my shoulders, realizing that every person in the world, intimately on a personal level, may connect with that and it may help them. And it was a really big moment for me. Meant more to me than any other song I've ever released.
0: Wow, that could be the perfect combination of a great pop melody wrapped around a very important message. Shawn Mendes singing about his own anxiety in that song, very powerful, In My Blood. Okay, so Christopher, we've talked about some of the greatest Canadian songs of all time with the songwriters in many cases, and I want to talk about this song, one of the biggest hits ever by a Canadian.

0: That's Alanna Miles from 1990 and Black Velvet, written by my friend and co-host of this show, Christopher Ward. So, Christopher, let's talk about how that song came to be. I don't even know where to start. Are the roots of the song that great bass that starts the song and then it just gives the vibe and then you write from there? Or did you have an idea about lyrically what you wanted to say right away and then the music came second? Take us through the creation of Black Velvet.
1: It did stem from the lyrics. Much Music had sent me on assignment on a Greyhound bus with a cameraman and 40 Elvis fanatics to go to Memphis for the 10th anniversary of the death of the King, baby. And so we did. It was an amazing story, but I had lots of time on my hands on the bus and was making notes and was reading a book called, I can't remember, it was about Elvis and his mother. I think it was called Elvis and Gladys.
0: Right.
1: And there was just some really, really interesting details about him in that book, and one of them was the writer of the book had gone to visit Tupelo, Mississippi, where Elvis grew up, and went to the church that he went to, and went and saw the preacher exhorting the congregation and falling down on one knee dramatically, and it occurred to her that that's where Elvis got his stage moves from, which is where the concept of a new religion that'll bring you to your knees came from.
0: Oh.
1: And sometimes for a songwriter, all you need is one kind of core idea and you can build out from that, which is what I did. The groove of the song was just one where I'm sure I drove the people who lived below me nuts, because I'd be sitting there and just going over and over on the guitar, you know, the doom, doom, doom, doom, doom, doom, doom, doom, doom, doom, you know, just
0: yes.
1: Until something comes. But that's one of the oldest grooves of all time. It's called a shuffle beat, as you
0: right.
1: as a drummer know.
0: Yeah.
1: And, you know, it stems from blues songs. And as Robert Plant said to me when he heard the song, and I'm sorry for name dropping, but this is true and it's funny. He said, "Oh, Christopher, it's just a bloody blues song with a chorus, man." And I had to go, haven't you? Never mind. Yeah.
0: Yes.
1: No, I didn't.
0: Oh, exactly. I know where you were going to go with this.
1: No,
0: haven't
1: no.
0: you once or twice maybe played a couple of blues songs?
1: With a chorus.
0: With a chorus, yes.
1: Anyway, we were working on songs for Alanna's first album, and Dave Tyson, her producer, said, you know what would be great would be if we had a shuffle. And I said, oh, well, I have one that I've been working on. And I hadn't finished it yet, but I was still working on it. I had the verse and the chorus. I had most of it. And Alanna just loved it and immediately started wailing away on the song. It was one of those things that she connected with it immediately.
0: Mm-hmm.
1: And Dave said, "So do you have a bridge for the song?" And I said, "No." And he said, "Well, do you mind if I try to write something?" I said, "Yeah, absolutely." So he went home and wrote the music for the, you know, every word of every song that is sang was for you, that section. So that was Dave's contribution.
0: That's great.
1: And a valuable one it was. Yeah.
0: Yeah.
1: So that's kind of how it came together as a song.
0: And tell me about the actual recording session. So when you guys finally lock it down in the studio. Now, I've heard various stories that it was a hot day and, you know, basically the song and the singer were kind of stripped down.
1: Yeah, I think we were working in a studio with no air conditioning.
0: Okay.
1: I recall.
0: Got it.
1: The day she did her vocal. But she, you know what, and I don't know whether it just made the voice more supple or what her reasoning was, but she always loved singing, in really warm, facility. So of course the rest of it's just baked, but that was fine. She got what she wanted.
0: That's great.
1: And she delivered a beautiful vocal. So, but yeah, I think she was in her bathing suit for that one.
0: So you record the song, it becomes, you know, part of that album, it's released as a single. What happens? Where does it catch on first?
1: Well, it was a single in Canada. It wasn't huge. I mean, it followed up the song Love Is, which was her lead single, which had
0: right.
1: done really well.
0: Yes.
1: And the record was successful. But what happened was that there were some border stations in the U.S., Harrisburg, Pennsylvania, and Missoula, Montana, there where, you know, they people had been hearing the song from stations just north of the border in Canada and started requesting it at their local stations. And once that happened, Atlantic Records went, oh, well, if we can make it a hit successfully in a small setting, we know what to do with that. And that's what major labels were sort of best at, was, you know, blowing things up, making them real big. So, yeah, it took off from those two tiny little cities.
0: And then come award season, what happened then? You were successful at the Juno Awards because of that song, were you not?
1: Yes. Dave and I were, we were the Songwriters of the Year, which is the biggest, for me, the biggest honor that there is at the Junos, and still kind of humbling to think about it.
0: Yes.
1: And but then, she also won a bunch of Junos.
0: Yes. And what about the Grammy Awards?
2: Yeah, from the National Newsroom of the Canadian Press, I'm John Kennedy. Alberta Premier Daniel Smith has pitched a new bitumen pipeline to the BC coast, just hours after Prime Minister Mark Carney announced a deal with BC to make it possible.
3: Smith and Carney stood together in Calgary to announce that Alberta has formally submitted a proposed route to Carney's Major Projects Office. The line would follow closely along a route already traversed by the Trans Mountain Pipeline. The pipeline would run from northeast of Edmonton to the southern BC coast, delivering more than 1 million barrels per day to tankers and then on to Asian markets. Bill Graveland, The Canadian Press, Calgary.
2: Canadian and Filipino leaders have signed agreements on energy, natural resources, labor, and tourism.
4: Prime Minister Mark Carney hosted Philippine President Ferdinand Marcos Jr. in Vancouver. The agreements they signed are meant to boost economic activity between the two countries. They include a memorandum that seeks more protection for Filipino workers in Canada and more labor mobility. The two leaders reinforce their shared priorities and their hope for a bilateral trade deal. They aim to have that concluded by the time Carney heads to Manila for a summit in November. Jason White, The Canadian Press.
2: The BC Nurses Union says it's starting targeted job action as it aims for a new contract. Union President Adrian Gear says nurses will stop working non-essential overtime and performing non-nursing tasks like processing doctors' orders and answering phones as they start the first phase of job action. Gear says the union doesn't plan to withdraw labor during the phase to minimize impact on patients.
5: Our hope is that this will apply pressure on the employer and will not in any meaningful way, you know, disturb patient care or disrupt it.
2: The Health Employers Association of BC says talks to reach a new deal will resume next week. Flooding in Saskatchewan has forced more communities to declare states of emergency, with one First Nation having evacuated some residents. The Saskatchewan Public Health Agency says 11 communities issued alerts over the past week following torrential rainfall. The agency's Tyler Harrison says 9 people from the Côté First Nation northeast of Regina were forced to flee the community.
6: If need be, we do have staff available for communities to help as well, for boots on the ground. But basically, we do have people in place to help navigate the process for these communities.
2: Other communities dealing with flooding in the province's central east region include Kenora, Camsack, and Norquay. Not everyone is happy about Taylor Swift and Travis Kelce's plan to tie the knot at New York City's Madison Square Garden. A city permit says a full street closure is expected near the Manhattan Arena as crews set up multiple entrance and drive-through tents. One of the owners of the restaurant across the street calls it ridiculous and worries about losing business during street closures. This is The Canadian Press. In sports, Gonzalo Ramos scored in stoppage time with a header as Cristiano Ronaldo, who had earlier converted a penalty kick, watched from the bench as Portugal defeated Croatia 2-1 in Toronto. The game ended in controversy as Croatia thought it had tied things up 2-2 in the very last moments, but offside was called as VAR ruled no goal. Croatia fans threw bottles on the field and whistled in protest. Jake McCarthy drove in 4 runs. Mickey Moniak had 2 RBIs and finished in a triple shy of a cycle, with the Colorado Rockies beating the Miami Marlins 14-4 to split their 4-game series. McCarthy and Moniak both homered, while Moniak went deep for the 3rd straight game. Shakira Austin had 21 points and 9 rebounds as the Washington Mystics beat the Atlanta Dream 81-76. The Mystics finished with 31 field goals and 27 turnovers. Atlanta has lost 4 straight games, all of which were on the road. From the Canadian Press, I'm John Kennedy.
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8: Here's a quick look at your forecast. Today starts off sunny, then shifts to a sun and cloud mix. A 60% chance of showers developing late this morning into the afternoon, along with a risk of thunderstorms. The high going upwards at 32 before falling to 23 later in the day. Humidex near 43. Tonight, partly cloudy skies. A 60% chance of showers, along with a risk of more thunderstorms. Temperatures expected to rise to 26 in the evening before falling. And then tomorrow, sun and cloud mix. A 30% chance of showers with a high of 30.
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10: And a special edition of Valaitis on the News as we welcome the Leader of the Opposition, Pierre Poilievre. 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
11: Great to be with you. Thanks for the invite.
10: Well, I thank you for the time. We really do appreciate it. With my limited time, I want to try to get to as much as I can, and I want to start off with something local, the so-called Bernardo Bill. Now, it was a private member's bill introduced by your fellow conservative, Tony Baldinelli, from Niagara Falls in Niagara-on-the-Lake. You know, Pierre, it had a really, really good run until a pivotal vote, and, you know, this would have been a no-brainer, would have been a win-win for everybody. I will give Liberal MP Chris Biddle from St. Catharines credit. He voted for the bill. Everybody voted against it, I suspect, because it wasn't the Liberals' idea, and it died. And it's a, you know, it's a classic example of putting the criminals before the victims.
11: That's the Liberal way, and they continue with it. The most of the liberalization of our crime laws remains in place. And the only way that we're going to repeal Liberal bail, Liberal house arrest, and now Liberal prison management is with a Conservative government. Tony Baldinelli's bill would have ensured that mass murderers like Paul Bernardo would have needed to remain in maximum security penitentiary in isolation for the rest of their lives. But because of Liberal Bill C-83, it said that prisoners needed to be kept under the least restrictive conditions. The prison system then interpreted that law to move him to a medium security penitentiary with all kinds of freedoms, sports facilities, kitchen, mobility, access to other prisoners and guards. We think this is outrageous, but it is in keeping with the soft on crime Liberal approach that, despite all the announcements and tough talk from Mark Carney, actually hasn't changed at all in the last year and a half.
10: Yeah. I've heard an expression from Canadians, and I find it troubling. I've never heard this before. You know, we're in a recession. Inflation was up last month. And I hear people saying this: we have month left over at the end of the money. Month left over at the end of the money. Now, I want to go back to
11: right.
10: April. I want to go back to April, though. Now, I know a law was passed a long time ago that automatically gives MPs and the Prime Minister a pay raise on the 1st of April. I was wondering why all the MPs this year didn't get together, with the exception of your very own Mike Dawson, and say, no, we're not going to take a pay raise this year.
11: Well, that's a fair question. And I would welcome that approach. The previous Harper government froze pay for 5 years straight, and I voted for that. And I would welcome it if Mark Carney were to step up. And he has a majority, so he has the votes, and he could do exactly the same thing as Mr. Harper did and freeze MP pay. And I would have no problem supporting that.
10: Yeah, well, he bought that majority, but that's another subject.
11: Exactly.
10: Hey, listen, Pierre, the Prime Minister did something I haven't seen in ages. He united Canadians coast to coast this week, but not in a good way. A multi-billion dollar buyout of condos in British Columbia so the rich investors don't go down the drain. I thought the market was supposed to control this.
11: Well, it should. Just a quick recap for your listeners. The liberal housing bubble inflated, making billions of dollars for these particular developers and donors to the Liberal Party. But now the bubble is bursting and the prices are crashing. And Mark Carney said, and I'm quoting him here, developers don't want to take a loss. Well, somebody's going to have to take a loss.
10: Yeah.
11: And so who's it going to be? Well, the Liberals have decided that you should take the loss. You, the waitress, the welder, the barber, the small business owner who pays taxes, should fund a new Liberal program to buy these condos at their previously high prices, to bail out the developers, and then ultimately the government would resell or rent them out at a loss. All of the costs passed on to the taxpayer, but the developers would keep their profits because they hosted two major fundraisers for Mr. Carney and for his housing minister. So it is really appalling. The solution, of course, is just to let the prices come down to a level that young people can afford to buy them, and that's what the free market does, and we need to let it work.
10: Yeah, Kuzma is coming up for review.

0: Canada Day. Honda and Toyota make about 86% of all the cars here in Southern Ontario, and Honda has made it really clear. If there is no CUSMA, it can't get its cars into the United States, and it's going to leave. And that would be hundreds and hundreds and hundreds of jobs and families in trouble. But I was watching our Prime Minister on TV yesterday, and apparently he had a call with Mr. Trump, and shockingly, he admitted he didn't even bring up CUSMA.
1: It is shocking, and we are our auto sector and our manufacturing is in a lot of trouble, hemorrhaging jobs, and basically we're producing half the number of cars we were 10 years ago, and we're in a sharp decline going forward. Look, 90% of the vehicles we produce in Canada go to the United States of America. None of them go to Asia or Europe. So these fantasies that we're going to replace the American auto market with other continents is nuts. It's never going to happen. It is mathematically impossible. And so what we need is to bring back the auto pack.
0: Yeah.
1: I put forward a very detailed plan, and it's a very simple principle. It worked in the 60s. Every automaker would be entitled to sell a vehicle in Canada for every vehicle they make in Canada. And the same goes for the U.S. And then you'd have tariff-free trade across the border. Why would the Americans ever agree to that? Well, because they've been losing auto jobs to Mexico as well. And if we both had this one-for-one rule combined with tariff-free trade, both of our countries would massively increase our auto production and do so affordably because of the efficiencies of sharing production and supply chains. So I proposed this now 3 months ago, and we've seen absolutely nothing from the Carney Liberals to save those jobs. So I'm encouraging Mark Carney, take my plan, steal it for God's sakes, call the president, and this time talk to him about trade.
0: There's a plan for this high-speed train to run from the Quebec City down to Toronto corridor. Here's what I find really interesting about this. Talk about your taxpayer dollars going up in smoke. There is not one centimeter of rail has been laid. There's no building permit. There's no route. There's no start date, finish date. There's really, like, nothing happening. But we find out that executives of Alto have each been given $68,000 tax dollar bonuses for what?
1: Because they're part of the Liberal Club. You're right. They not only have they not laid a single inch of track, and not only do they have no plans on when they will, this construction is not supposed to begin for over a decade, and yet somehow the Alto project has 18 executives who've gotten a total of $2.8 million of bonuses to deliver precisely nothing. Worse, budgeted over the next 4 years is $1 billion annually for this project. Not to build it, to study it. Like, I don't know how many researchers and bureaucrats you can hire for $1 billion to study a train that will probably not even begin construction until around 2040. It looks to me that this is a bunch of members of the Liberal Club who are going to stuff their face with your money to build absolutely nothing. And I suspect when all is said and done, it will never get built. But in the meantime, you'll be paying these people money for nothing. And this is exactly why your taxes are so high after 11 years of Liberal government.
0: Yeah, I know I'm just about out of time, but I do have to ask you this. The Prime Minister missed 100 question periods. 64 of those days, he was actually in Ottawa. We overheard him on a hot mic the other day saying MPs and ministers are only useful for votes. It makes me think that this guy thinks he's the CEO of Canada, not the Prime Minister, who has to answer to the people of Canada. So how would you sum up the spring sitting of the House, and what would you like to see going down the road?
1: Well, what I would like you to see is Liberal MP Biddle tell you what he thinks about being his boss calling him nothing more than a voting machine. Apparently, Mr. Carney doesn't think much of Mr. Biddle. He thinks he has nothing to offer except to show up and cast a vote. And if Mr. Carney is a CEO, he sure as heck isn't a very good one. He's doubled the deficit that Trudeau left behind, giving us the worst food price inflation

0: in the G7 and the only recession in the G20. So that doesn't sound like a terrific CEO to me. It sounds like someone who's losing a lot of money for the country. So we're kind of getting the worst of both worlds. He's not accountable through Parliament, and he's not delivering for our economy. So I think what we need to have is a change. We need to change course dramatically and restore a country that's affordable at home, safe at home, and self-reliant at home.
1: All right. Final question. What are you and the family doing for Canada Day? And boy, I hope it includes butter tarts.
0: I'm going to be in my home province of Alberta.
1: All right.
0: I can't wait to celebrate. We're going to be in places like Drumheller and hopefully Camrose, and there's a little bit of flooding in Tofield, rural Alberta. Great folks. I expect to have some wonderful Alberta beef on the barbecue. Wave the Canadian flag and celebrate our incredible country.
1: All right. Well, listen, to you and your family, have a great, happy Canada Day. I sure do appreciate your time, and I hope you'll come back and see us once again.
0: Well, you've got great members of Parliament out there. Tony Baldinelli, Dean Allison, Fred Davies are fighting hard for affordability and safety. And so thanks to the region for sending such great representatives.
1: All right. And thanks for your time today. I appreciate it. Right, there he goes, the leader of the opposition, Pierre Poilievre.
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10: It's Jean Vilaitis on CKTV News.
1: Okay, we got Stuart back. Are you there, pal?
11: I am here.
1: All righty, good.
11: Those were the new AirPods.
1: Yeah.
11: Not working so well.
1: Oh, yeah. Okay.
11: Sorry about that.
1: No problem at all. Okay, so what else have you discovered? The numbers are staggering.
11: I know. Tourists are obsessed with poutine. So, you know, getting back into Canada, they love poutine. It's one of their first food stops, and they are posting it all over on social media. They're calling it the ultimate post-match meal.
1: I agree.
11: And the other thing, of course, not a surprise, is everyone wants a Tim Hortons experience. I guess people are ordering the double doubles and asking Canadians to explain, what does this mean? You know, and it's, as Canadians, it's, everyone knows double double, but Europeans are saying, what the hell is a double double? The other interesting thing that's become a sold out object to get is the Toronto's Maple Leaf Clappers. Fans love them so much. They're sold out everywhere. So if you've got a clapper, you can really go online and sell it. You're going to get some serious money for it.
1: The amount people are paying for tickets certainly does vary from stadium to stadium. But, boy, these prices, man, they're out of my snack bracket.
11: Well, it's a twofold. You know, there was a study by Ticket Compare that ranked Toronto as the sixth most expensive FIFA World Cup host city. They expect a family of four to spend $3,200 on tickets, accommodation, transportation. So it's about $800 for a 90-minute game. But what I found really interesting is that FIFA is using surge pricing, and it's the first time they've done it in, for the 2026 games. And so prices just range, and you know, there's an article on this, and they were just saying, you know, can you stop it? What is this? And they're saying no, because it's not coming back for another 30 or 40 years. So they're just, they don't care if the ticket buyer's angry. They're trying to squeeze all the money out that they possibly can.
1: Yeah. Only in Canada would FIFA need a security team of...
11: This one just got me.
1: Border collies. I mean, border collies?
11: Well, what are you going to do with the Canada geese? And there are two border collies named Ben and Sally that are patrolling training fields to chase away the geese before any of the international teams practice. I mean, that's hilarious.
1: Mm-hmm. It is really wild. You know, the other thing I can't figure out is because we lost to those fondue-eating Swiss, we've got to play South Africa. But I don't understand why a host country is having to go to Los Angeles to play South Africa. I don't know if you have an answer to that. So far, I've asked a million people, and nobody knows.
11: Rules, that's the way it goes. I mean, it's yeah, that's a strange one. I was trying to figure that out, and there isn't anything. It's just the way that it goes. And, you know, they would have known this way ahead of time, you know, all the what ifs. If they do this, if they do that, if, you know, so-and-so lose, we got to go all over the place. But it's kind of strange. Here's the other thing that I wanted to mention to you.
1: Mm-hmm.
11: So, you know, you've got the World Cup. Well, 38 countries are coming. That's truly, you know, all the world is coming here, and it's everyone from around the world. And then there's the World Series, which is only Canada and the U.S. What's with that?
1: That's a good observation. Well, the World Series in baseball was actually named after the New York World, which was a newspaper. At least that's
11: right.
1: The story I've been told once upon a time. I don't know how accurate it is, but you're absolutely right. You know, another interesting thing here, and you pointed this out to me, all of the stadiums where they're playing these games, like BMO Stadium in Toronto, Levi Stadium, they can't show their logos. They have to be FIFA stadiums. So all these places have covered up their logos. But what has happened is something called the Streisand effect. And it
11: yes.
1: was named after Barbara Streisand when she tried to remove photos of her home on the internet. But that just got more people looking. And now apparently people are admiring these logos that are all covered up, and they're getting more publicity for free.
11: Well, it's that effect. Don't look at that, and what does everyone do? I mean, when you're told not to look at something, you're going to look at it.
1: Mm-hmm.
11: And it's amazing that the control that FIFA has on, you know, all the corporate signage, there's been all kinds of different controversy about some of the pants. I think it was the Netherlands. They had a brand on there, and FIFA, you know, they scrutinized it, and they said, no, you can't wear those. And so they had to go and change their shorts because it had a brand logo on it that wasn't approved by FIFA for the World Cup. I mean, it's crazy the power that they have and what they're doing.
1: It's great. Well, the reason why they didn't have anything in Montreal is because Montreal would have had to have canceled the Montreal Jazz Fest, which is world-renowned, and the F1 race. So Montreal just said, oh, you know, the heck with you guys. And, you know, the city's paid for everything. The country's paid all the bills. And are you telling me that after taxpayers paid for all of this, FIFA is taking home itself from the tournament $9 billion?
11: Yeah.
1: Wow.
11: And it's, yeah, well, they're saying, I mean, you look at this, Toronto spent roughly around $380 million to host. And they take, you know, FIFA takes $8.9 billion. And the city pays the bill. And of course, who's the city? It's all the taxpayers. I mean, who's really winning on this? And, you know, remember we talked about this before. I mean, everyone, you know, they sell the games and they say it's going to bring all this revenue to the city and everything else in the city. You know, everyone gets excited and they start spending money. And then afterwards, what was the real effect?
1: Yeah.
11: I mean, it's, I don't know what it's like in Toronto, but here in Vancouver, I mean, streets are closed. It's a pain getting around, and it's fun, but parking and driving, it's just chaos everywhere.
1: I bet you Taylor Swift bought more money into Toronto and Vancouver than the World Cup.
11: I think so, too. I mean, her concerts just set records. I mean, that one concert series, her last one, did over $1 billion.
1: Mm-hmm.
11: Just one person on tour. I mean, it's amazing what's going on. But, I mean, you know, there's a big fallacy thinking about all these new rock concerts and, you know, everyone's making money. The ticket prices since 2019 have gone up 41%. But this is something I learned that was really interesting, is the actual for, let's say, a $100 ticket, the band is only making around $8 because of the exorbitant costs now for putting on a show. So it's not as lucrative as we would think. I mean, you spend hundreds of dollars going to a show, and the band is only making maybe $8 to $10 off each ticket.
1: Wow, astounding. Hey, listen, thanks for all these facts and figures. I hope you're going to be watching the game on Sunday. I will be.
11: Absolutely.
1: And and of course, happy Canada Day next Wednesday, and make sure, I tell this to everybody because you know me, have a butter tart for me on Canada Day, all right?
11: You've got it. Love those tarts.
1: Okay.
11: Have a great weekend.
1: All right, thanks. There he goes, Stuart Irvine in Vancouver.
12: Here's a quick look at your forecast. Today starts off sunny, then shifts to a sun and cloud mix. A 60% chance of showers developing late this morning into the afternoon, along with a risk of thunderstorms. The high going upwards at 32 before falling to 23 later in the day. Humidex near 43. Tonight, partly cloudy skies. A 60% chance of showers, along with a risk of more thunderstorms. Temperatures expected to rise to 26 in the evening before falling. And then tomorrow, sun and cloud mix. A 30% chance of showers with a high of 30.
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1: Right now, another great friend of the show from the St. Catharine Standard, Wild Bill Sawchuk, is joining me right off the top. And Bill, good morning, and get set for what's going to be a hot and steamy week here.
22: Oh, yeah, we're ready for a hot, steamy week. Although I do have Canada Day off, so I'm not complaining about that.
1: Okay, you know, do what I always do. I tell everybody, you know, stack up on butter tarts starting today because they're going to run out. For me, that's what Canada Day is for me. I breakfast butter tarts, lunch butter tarts, dinner butter tarts, and then for dessert, butter tarts. Just butter tarts.
22: Well, there's two successful people who are into butter tarts because the late Jim Bradley was the world's biggest butter tart fan. He would go far and wide to get the best butter tarts and share them with council. So there you go. Maybe there's something in those butter tarts that help.
1: There is. It's called Canadiana. So let's get going here, Bill. Boy, I was reading your article in the Standard over the weekend. Now, I know this big review has begun. It's a consultant-led review to improve taxpayer affordability. But you are writing and reporting that this may be the most important report in 56 years. Why is it so important?
22: Well, the Niagara region is, I mean, we need a podcast to go into all the, all the different aspects of it. But, I mean, you look at the property taxes of, you know, 9.67, you know, 7, and they got it down to 6.3, last year, or for 2026 when they did the budget last year. But they did that by cutting out the money they were setting aside for infrastructure. So that's not sustainable. So we've got near double-digit tax increases. And so the model for, and it's not just in Niagara, I will say that, but we seem to be taking taking it on the chin, especially in Niagara. We're not the highest taxed rate area in the province, but we're up there in this scale. And you know, a good one would be, you know, in the 4 or 5% range, and we're well above that consistently at the region. And I don't know. It's hard to even. I'm not sure. I was talking to Vance Badaway. Had the key speech at Thursday's meeting where he talked about difficult decisions to be made. And so on the weekend, I'm going to write a story, a follow up to it. And I was talking to him about just what exactly the difficult decisions are. And it has to do with kind of right sizing the region and making sure it's doing its core responsibilities. And that may mean that they can't. There's some things they can't do anymore. But he is confident. I wish I had his optimism that the report that things have finally, you know, the rubber's hit the road, and we're going to have a different kind of council in next year with mayors only. And I think there's some hope that they may be able to wring some money out of that system, out of what they're doing now. I'm not sure they will be able to, but he thinks they can and find ways to do it. And it may be sending some responsibilities back to the municipalities, but it there seems to be real momentum for reforming the region and getting the most out of what they can in terms of money, because it is a revenue problem as much as anything.
1: Sure.
22: For the region, they are stuck. Their only way of raising revenue, some user fees, but the vast majority of it comes from property taxes. And the problem with that is, where you have income taxes and sales taxes, they go up with inflation and they go up with economic expansion. Like, when gas is really expensive, it's a windfall for the provincial and the federal government. The municipalities are stuck with these property taxes that don't rise accordingly, or rise very slowly. So there's a revenue shortfall, and the province is not helping, because they have the region kind of paying for things that are outside of their core responsibilities, and it's not just in Niagara, but it's a real problem, and it's in areas that, like social housing, long-term care, public health, child care, things like that, that probably shouldn't be paid for with property taxes, but they are. And the hospitals is another thing. The region has taken our money, our property taxes, and we're spending $55 million on a new hospital in Western Niagara in Grimsby, and another one in Niagara Falls. And healthcare is solely a provincial responsibility. And I would say the long-term care homes that we fund are also a health responsibility, because if people aren't in long-term care homes, you know where they end up? They end up in emergency often.
1: Yeah.
22: And they clog the hospital. So they're spending a lot of money on things that they probably shouldn't be doing, but how do you get out of that? And I think that's what he was referring to with some of the difficult decisions, is right-sizing the region.
1: Yeah. So Ernst & Young won the procurement process to conduct this review. Quickly, what are the bullet points? What are they going to do?
22: They're going to look at everything the region spends, and look at whether that fits in the mandate, how it's funded, and offer suggestions on where council can go to try to get the right mix of spending, as I say, the problem is, like, even with our water rates, which aren't funded by property taxes, but in a sense they are. Like, we're not spending enough money to keep up what we're paying in water, which is expensive. We're not paying for new infrastructure. We're not even spending enough to keep the old infrastructure running. And how much do you jack the rates? Because at some point, and this comes up a lot, and Wayne Olson was talking about, he's a regional councilor for Pelham, that at some point with these 7, 8, 9% tax increases, we're going to start driving people out of their homes because they just simply can't afford to pay the property taxes, especially especially if you're on a fixed income. And I'll add one more point before I give you, take a breath and give you a chance to talk. The police budget for next year, we had a story by Alan Benner last week. It's going up, likely going to start at 15% increase.
1: Wow.
22: And that's half of the region's the money they spend. Half of it goes to policing. And that 15%, yikes, you know, that, and they have no say over that. That's just kind of the bind they're in, and they're trying to find a way out.
1: Yeah, I like what Mayor Matt Sisko had to say. I like Matt. He said it's incumbent on the next council to use the information that comes back and make some very difficult decisions. And you know, Bill, what it really comes down to, after the municipal election, and there is finally a new regional chair appointed by Doug Ford, everybody's going to be judged on action, not just completing the report. I mean, they're going to have to make some very, very tough decisions.
22: Oh, absolutely. When we looked at some of the things that they would have to cut to lower the increase for this year, and it is ugly, like the funerals for people who are indigent, just all kinds of things, reducing the amount of snow plowing they do, those kinds of things were the ways to even reduce the budget further. It gets ugly very quickly.
1: Yeah, it sure does. You know, I remember when we talked about this some months ago, and we were talking about, you know, reducing snow plowing. That's just one of those things, like, you can't do that. I mean, if we're in the middle of the kind of winter we just experienced here in southern Ontario, I mean, what are you going to do? 4 o'clock in the afternoon, blow the whistle? Well, that's it, guys, go home. Things like that you just can't do.
22: I mean, there's no doubt that there is fat at the region that you can trim, but the region departments have largely been running with increases lower than inflation for the last 5, 6, 7 years. That's the question I had for Vance is, you know, is there enough there to lower at the end of the day, keep taxes reasonable and still provide the services? He thinks they can, and I hope he's right, but we're going to see, and having only mayors on regional council may help move that ball along. I'm not a big fan of it personally, but it's the way we're going because the provinces has the final word on all of the stuff. And the other thing to keep in mind is there was a similar study done in 2019 by KPMG, another one of these big, you know, full service accounting firms. And basically nothing was done in there. So they didn't really do any of the recommendations. The big one in that one was development incentives, which the mayors love, but have to be funded 100% from property taxes. Yeah. So again, we'll see what happened. The council got something similar in 2019 and nothing was done. So this is that's why I think this is a watershed moment, because the structure has changed and the motivation to do something about it. This has been a front burner topic. We've been talking about it on the radio. If you're kind of the chattering classes in Niagara and following local politics, that this is the big thing, and it is remarkably different.
1: Yep. Well, like you said, could be the most important upper tier municipality report in 56 years. So we'll see what happens, and we'll see what action is taken. And Bill, as always, you know, I just love having you on the show.
22: No problem. We've got so much that we can, another time we can talk about the province's role in this, and they've likely been shortchanging Niagara for decades.
1: Yeah.
22: So we can talk about that too. It's not just Doug Ford. It goes further back than that. But we will talk about that another day.
1: Yeah, and also the amount of money that Niagara Regional Police are spending on drones, which is a necessary technology that you have to have in 2026. But I'm out of time right now. So listen, stay cool this week. Have a great Canada Day. And stock up on butter tarts, all right?
22: Will do. That's an easy one.
1: Okay. Thanks, Bill.
22: All right.
1: There he goes, Bill Sawchuk. Wild Bill, as we like to call him.
12: Here's a quick look at your forecast. Today starts off sunny, then shifts to a sun and cloud mix. A 60% chance of showers developing late this morning into the afternoon, along with a risk of thunderstorms. The high going upward to 32 before falling to 23 later in the day. Humidex near 43. Tonight, partly cloudy skies. A 60% chance of showers, along with a risk of more thunderstorms. Temperatures expected to rise to 26 in the evening before falling. And then tomorrow, sun and cloud mix. A 30% chance of showers with a high of 30.
0: What's up? Alien here. You know, from space. And, whoa, I'm loving people's reactions to the news that Lotto Max now has more chances to win, with 30 new prizes of $100,000 on the next draw. Ah! See? She also can't believe that the next jackpot is $30 million. But it's real. Believe it.
2: Ah! Alien!
0: Way ahead of you, buddy. Already bought my ticket.
4: 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Believe it. Lotto Max.
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6: 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I want to tell you about our musical this year. We're doing the amazing Funny Girl. It's the musical that launched the career of Barbara Streisand, and when you come down, you'll see why. 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
1: We welcome publicist extraordinaire Eric Elper back to the show. His website is thatericelper.com, and among the many, many things he is known for is his question of the day. He has tons of people following him, and it's always really, really great. Eric, good morning.
8: Good morning. How are you?
1: I'm really good. I love Canada Day, and I love July 4th. So this is one of my favorite weeks of the year. And, of course, as I mentioned, you know, I have a special diet on Canada Day. Breakfast butter tarts, lunch butter tarts, dinner butter tarts, and dessert butter tarts. So we'll be getting into the butter tarts heavy duty this week.
8: Yep, and then Thursday, hospital. Friday, hospital. Saturday, hospital. This is like your Christmas and New Year's.
1: It is.
8: When that week all happens all at the same time, all you need is like your birthday on July 2nd or 3rd, and you're having the best week ever.
1: I sure am. Well, most of my weeks are pretty darn good anyway. I'm very grateful to be here. You know, last week we were talking about older stars, like even older than me, people like Keith Richards wanting to do residences, not tour, because at their age, I mean, touring takes a toll on you. It's a lot of wear and tear, city to city, hotel rooms, you know, strange stages. Well, look at this. 77-year-old Lionel Richie has suffered a dizzy spell on the opening night of his tour, along with Earth, Wind, and Fire. And man, how great of a show will this be? But the doctors have told him, dude, you need to cool it. You need to rest. And this past weekend, he had to cancel two shows in Chicago and Columbus, Ohio. You know, this guy is a walking billboard for do a residence, Lionel. Stop touring at age 77.
8: Yeah, and ironically, he had to sit down during the song Dancing on the Ceiling.
1: Yeah.
8: And not to make fun of it, but, you know, look, if you're ever going to need to take a break, it's a song titled that. But, yeah, you know, I think that this is something that we're going to probably talk about a lot in the next couple of years, of artists that are stretching the boundaries of what we used to think the age was, that artists shouldn't be touring anymore. Certainly, we never really talked about it when it came to jazz musicians or blues musicians. It seemed like, you know, the older they got, the more authentic they were. But when it came to pop artists and rock artists, they never really were of that age to talk about it in the first place. So, you know, when these blues artists were 70 or 80 years old, somebody like a Mick Jagger or Elton John or Paul McCartney were in their 40s or 50s, and now we're seeing more and more artists that are stopping shows, canceling shows, or canceling tours outright due to doctor's orders. And Lionel Richie is just the latest one, even though that he came back out about 40 minutes later to do one more song. The concert came to an end after Lionel Richie's saxophonist told the crowd that he won't be able to continue. So hopefully Lionel Richie is healthy. Forget about being on the road. He certainly doesn't need it to do it for money, but they do it for the love of it. So we're going to I think we're going to see a lot more of this in the future.
1: Yeah, you know, I'm a boomer, and I say this jokingly, of course. I always say if I make it to Double Jeopardy, it's a good evening for me. But you know, people, we boomers, you know, like, we don't want to go to a concert that starts at 9 o'clock. o'clock at night. I've always found it curious, and if anybody knows the answer to this, it'll be you. Why don't some performers have a concert that starts like at 4 in the afternoon on a Saturday? Or 3
8: I would love that.
1: Or 3
8: and you know what? I brought that up to a couple of artists, and there's always reasons why that they think that the audience won't like that. It kills off their whole day rather than their whole night. Most people enjoy having, you know, a regular work day or at least, you know, spending time with the kids. But I agree. I think, you know, starting even at 6 o'clock on a Saturday, have an early dinner, you're out by 8 o'clock at night, you're back in bed by 10, and you miss all the traffic. So there must be a good reason why, and I have a funny feeling it's probably about the fact that most people like to drink later at night than they do at 7 o'clock in the evening.
1: Well, that's interesting. Earlier this week, and I was watching this on one of the news channels, Barack Obama opened up his new presidential library in Chicago. Interesting-looking building. I like going to museums and things like that. I would like to visit it. But the opening ceremony, holy smokes, Stevie Wonder, Jennifer Hudson, Eddie Vedder, Mark Anthony, Bono, Bruce Springsteen. It was a who's who of Democratic musicians. It was really something.
8: Yeah, absolutely. And look, the Democrats have always had, I think, some of the biggest artists in the world, only because when you're growing up, you seem to want to change the world with your music. And the one way to do that is to essentially be a liberal or be a Democrat. You don't like people that are want to change the rules to minimize our rights or to eliminate or to alienate people. And that seems to be one of the textbook cases of being a Republican in the U.S. It's just a fact, at least for the last 40 or 50 years or so. And now that there is a brand new presidential center in Chicago that opened up about 9 days ago, Obama celebrated with a playlist that you can now see on social media. It is the songs of the Obamas, both of them, both Barack and Michelle, of their childhood. And the musical performances at the White House are playing on multiple screens with the original music accompanied by a commissioned piece on every single on the top floor. So even if you don't go to the museum, you can still hear some of the music on social media. So if you're a fan of those artists, go check it out.
1: Yeah. Two things I really enjoy about Obama. Forget politics. One is his playlist. Oh, three, actually, and his book list. And the other thing is when he sits down with somebody at ESPN and he does his college bracket for the NCAA March Madness. I just thought that was really cool. It just, you know, it just made him seem like your regular average guy. Hey, listen, I've been reading some articles where you have been quoted as an expert, as you are, talking about Blue Dot Fever. But Blue Dot Fever? Hang on. Olivia Rodrigo announces the Daisy Chain Fields Musical Festival, and it's sold out in 30 minutes.
8: Yeah, this is the all-women lineup of the festival that that starts on August the 29th in California, featuring Stevie Nicks and Bikini Kill, Doechii, Chappell Roan, and more. And if this kind of sounds a little bit familiar to older people, it is definitely the next generation's Lilith Fair. This is something that Olivia Rodrigo has wanted to do for a very long time, is not only curate her own festival, but make it all women. And not only is it kind of a bow to the Lilith Fair, but Sarah McLachlan is also going to be on the bill and probably closing the show with Olivia. So if you wanted to get tickets, you're kind of out of luck right now. But I'm sure that it might be on. My guess is it's probably going to be live streamed somewhere, because events like this, you always want to expand the horizon and the audience of a festival like this and make it even bigger and brighter and have more people come to it. So keep your eye on where it might be live streamed.
1: Yeah, that'll be great. You know, whenever I think of Sarah McLachlan, I think of those Humane Society commercials, and they're so sad. but I had an opportunity to meet her at an event when I was working in Vancouver. She is hysterical.
8: She's really funny. Yeah, and you know what? She's funny when it comes to people talking about that song, too. Even though that she takes what she does when it comes to animal rights and rescue animals seriously. She never took herself seriously. Even back in the beginning, I remember that, you know, she was talking about a little bit of crude and blue subject matter in the beginning of her interviews. And I think, you know, one of the labels people said, you know, you might want to, you know, tone down the language a little bit. And I think she swore at him, you know, in a jokingly sort of way. But yeah, she's one of the kindest, nicest, sweetest people around, for sure.
1: A quick final last story here, because I kind of like this. You know, I always forget that Daryl Hannah, who hasn't made a film in a long time, is married.
3: From the National Newsroom of the Canadian Press, I'm Rob Westgate. Prime Minister Mark Carney and Alberta Premier Danielle Smith announced a new proposed pipeline route that would virtually mirror the existing Trans Mountain Path, carrying Alberta bitumen to the southern BC coast. Smith says by delivering more than 1 million barrels a day to tankers and then to Asian markets, the plan will pay dividends to anyone who gets on board.
9: The profits from this pipeline will generate billions in revenues over the coming decades for the provincial and federal governments and will enrich Indigenous communities that choose to partner with us. And speaking of oil royalties, Alberta's government is also finalizing another agreement with the federal government and the Oil Sands Alliance to significantly expand oil sands production.
3: Carney says consultations will begin immediately with First Nations communities. Over to Manitoba now, where Premier Wab Kanew says federal help is needed after touring flood hit areas in the province. He says he has made the request for assistance and is still talking with federal officials. Kanew says locals have been struggling as they deal with recurrent flooding.
10: I can tell you, having just gotten back from Swan River, people are frustrated. A lot of emotion.
3: The flooding forced Swan River to evacuate parts of the town and then led to the shutdown of the emergency department in the city of Dauphin. Nurses in British Columbia are starting targeted job action that includes a ban on non-essential overtime and non-nursing duties as they aim to get a new deal with the province. The union issued a 72-hour strike notice on Monday after its members voted to reject a tentative contract deal bargained with the provincial health employer in May. BC Nurses Union President Adrian Gear says the job action is meant to put pressure on the employer and not to disrupt patient care.
11: We know that where we are right now in terms of, you know, not having an agreement has created some additional uncertainty for patients. You know, that is unfortunate. And you know, we do appreciate the understanding and the support that the public is giving us.
3: The BC Nurses Union is legally classified as an essential service, and the Provincial Labor Relations Board has set out minimum staffing levels to ensure patient care and to allow emergency services to continue. And finally, overseas, where the death toll is continuing to rise following a Russian attack on Kyiv early Thursday morning. At least 27 people were killed and more than 100 others hurt, according to Ukrainian officials. Reporter Britt Clennett was in Ukraine when the attack unfolded, but has since left the country.
13: After hearing the warning from President Zelensky the night before, many Ukrainians, they were preparing for this, you know, this kind of large-scale attack from Russia. Now, dozens of people are still injured, including two children, others missing, possibly trapped under the rubble of one of the strike sites.
3: And finally, speaking of rubble, rescuers in Venezuela have pulled a 43-year-old security guard alive from a collapsed basement 8 days after a pair of deadly earthquakes. This is the Canadian Press. In sports, starting off with some World Cup action, Switzerland has advanced to the round of 16 after posting a 2-0 win over Algeria at BC Place. The Swiss will next face the winner of Friday's round of 32 match between Colombia and Ghana on July 7th in Vancouver. Calgary Stampeders quarterback Vernon Adams Jr. threw 6 touchdown passes and rushed for 1 in a 58-36 win over the visiting Toronto Argonauts in the Stampede Bowl. Adams tied the franchise record for touchdown passes in a single game. Over to the MLB now, where Bryce Miller took a no-hitter into the 7th inning and the Seattle Mariners edged the Los Angeles Angels 1-0 to finish a 3-game sweep. Cal Raleigh coaxed a bases-loaded walk with 2 outs in the 6th to force home the only run of the game. And finally, in some WNBA action, the Dallas Wings beat the Connecticut Sun 86-83. Canadian Alea Edwards had 11 points for Connecticut. From the Canadian Press, I'm Rob Westgate.
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4: Here's a quick look at your forecast. Today starts off sunny, then shifts to a sun and cloud mix. A 60% chance of showers developing late this morning into the afternoon, along with a risk of thunderstorms. The high going upwards at 32 before falling to 23 later in the day. Humidex near 43. Tonight, partly cloudy skies. A 60% chance of showers, along with a risk of more thunderstorms. Temperatures expected to rise to 26 in the evening before falling. And then tomorrow, sun and cloud mix. A 30% chance of showers with a high of 30.
12: He knows his name sounds like a disease, but we guess that means his show must be contagious. It's Gene Vilaitis on CKTV News.
1: But what does it mean to be a Canadian today? Well, there's a new survey out by our friends at Vividata, and it points to a country where family, cultural identity, traditional customs, and openness to differences are more likely to coexist than to compete. And I think that's good news. The president and CEO of Vividata is Pat Pellegrini. And Pat, it's always great to have you back on the show. Thank you for giving us some time today.
14: Thank you. Good morning. Great to be here.
1: Yeah. Tell us some of the key findings from this research.
14: Yeah. You know, Canadians, what do they believe right now? 70% say family is more important than career. You know, 61.2% exposure to different cultures is personally rewarding. And you know, almost 60% say it's important to respect traditional customs and beliefs. So you've got, you know, beliefs that are probably more traditional than what some, you know, would believe today, given a lot of the stuff that you hear in the news these days, right? Especially coming over from the U.S. So, I think that's really important. It shows that, you know, culturally connected, we're open to different people, and broadly, family first, and that kind of goes right through the country.
1: Yeah, that kind of surprised you at all, given, like you said, what we do hear on the news?
14: A little bit, yeah, you know, a little bit. But, you know, Canadians are always different than, you know, we get a lot of U.S. news, and then depending on your algorithm, even if it's global news, you might keep getting the same things we sent to you. But, you know, just seeing how important multicultural workspaces are for newcomers. And also that the youngest cohorts, you know, had the highest scores for wanting to be surrounded by different people, cultures, ideas, lifestyles. They also had the highest score for respecting traditional customs and beliefs. So these are 14 to 17-year-olds. So, you know, that is surprising that the younger cohorts were scoring higher in these types of attitudes and statements. And I'll tell you, Gene, attitudes and statements like this are used all the time by the many marketers and media agencies who use our data because they reflect the population better than demographics alone. Yeah. So that's really important finding.
1: Yeah, it is. And that's our future. So I'm happy to see that. That it surprises me, but at the same time, I'm delighted. I found this an interesting stat as well, Pat. More than 3 in 4 Canadians over the age of 65, or 76%, say people do not need to be related by blood to be family. How fascinating.
14: Yeah, exactly. I think that's a uniquely high in terms of, you know, for Canadians, because, and at that age group, right? Because they think of the life experience that you've had, and a big chunk of those people may have emigrated or know people, from different parts of the world. They've had different neighbors, and you see people differently as family, right? As you live life experiences with them. So we do see that going higher with the older age groups, but, you know, still the people who are going to participate in Canada Day events, they index higher as younger people. Yeah. So, you know, while it's important to them, you know, they see people that aren't blood related as family more so than some of their younger cohorts. The participation in Canada Day is still higher for younger people, which, you know, I think they're similar sentiments, but they're different.
1: Yeah. You know, I lived in Western Canada for a little while. I really, really liked it. But when people would say, so where are you from, Gene? I'd say, I'm from Toronto. You know, I would get that look that, oh, another guy from the center of the universe, or at least he thinks it's the center of the universe. So how does our country differ from province to province? How does Ontario stack up?
14: Yeah, so, you know, we look at a couple of different things when we look at how things move geographically. One of those things is motivational states, or the things that, you know, would drive you to take action. And this is revealed by Canadians from the kind of content that they watch and media. So it's passively collected, Gene. So it's really unique. In BC, you know, the 34% of the driver's audience, so the motivational drivers, are very high for wealth and success compared to 27% nationally. You know, Alberta shows a different pattern, higher concentrations for resonance scores of belonging or aspiration. You know, and in Ontario, 33% of that is for wealth, success, compared to 27% nationally. So you kind of see, you know, the regionality in what drives people, what motivates them, what kind of content they're consuming. You can see that, that it differs across Canada.
1: Yeah. In this World Cup, you only have to get out on the highway and the streets around Canada to see those flags of various countries around the world. You say 85% say staying connected with their culture and ethnicity matters to them, but more than 22 million Canadians say they find exposure to different cultures personally rewarding. So we love our traditions, but we love the experience of other people. And, you know, for me, it's all about

0: I think a lot of Canadians are just like me. It's not just about steak and potatoes.
1: Yeah, we get so much from our diversity we had for decades that despite some, you know, rhetoric and different things that you hear that are coming from, you know, around Canada and outside, the Canadians really appreciate this within their community and people that are nearby. And hence, I think that family statistic and also, you know, being very traditional, but how important it is to have different cultures near you. So those things are really uniquely Canadian ways of being raised and living and accepting. We also, you know, I mean, hey, 81%, our survey is collected over 12 months, 81% still say it's more important than ever to support Canadian businesses. So that sentiment is still there as well, right?
0: Yeah, this is a great study. This is eye-opening, and I'm really delighted by the outcome. It really did surprise me. Now, quickly, before you go, Pat, I'm very sorry Italy's not in the World Cup. So who are you cheering on, and what do you think of the tournament so far?
1: Well, I'm delighted about Canada's success, of course. It's very difficult not to have Italy there. I don't know if I'm cheering one country on, but I have to think that you know, we're going to see France do well. So I think they're going to be the country.
0: All right. Okay, you would know. Well, we'll see what happens. we'll see what happens on July 4th between the Netherlands or Morocco and Canada. But the Netherlands and Morocco, I mean, they're rated really, really high. South Africa should have been an easy win, and thankfully we got that. Well, listen.
1: That's going to be a tough one.
0: Yeah, it sure will. I'm going to wish you a happy Canada Day, and as I tell all my guests, have a butter tart for me. Thanks for coming on to the show, and we'll have you back again soon.
1: Thank you. Happy Canada Day.
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10: He has an opinion. Some days you'll agree. Some days you won't. But here's the difference. He respects your opinion. It's Gene Vilaitis on CKTV News.
11: He from Black Lux Reporter, Canada's best news site. And good morning, Tom.
12: Good morning, Gene.
11: Tom, I think the vast majority of Canadians would agree with what you're reporting on this past week. An Ontario judge is describing the Canada Border Services Agency as ineffectual in rounding up foreign fugitives. Now, the remarks came in a case that you reported on of an illegal immigrant repeatedly arrested, jailed, released, and rearrested for theft, despite a 2022 federal warrant for deportation. The judge added, "I have no confidence that the Canadian Border Service Agency will actually deport."
12: Isn't that something, Gene? That's a judge in Hamilton, Ontario, Michael Wendell. When do you hear a judge say that? From the bench in provincial court. And this comes in the case of this was not happenstance or minor shoplifting, an unlucky break. This is a former foreign student at an unnamed community college. His criminal record went back to 2021. He was implicated and, in fact, had pled out charges on significant theft at typically LCBO stores and Home Depot outlets. One theft was up to $18,000. And as you mentioned, Gene, at least three times arrested, kept in the county lockup for a few months, then released, rearrested, on and on it went. The whole time, he's under a deportation warrant. And the judge is saying, What are you doing? This is the largest police force in the country, is the Canada Border Services Agency. And their managers have never been able to explain this. By the way, Gene, this is not an isolated case. They have testified in parlimentary hearings. There are short 32,000 fugitives. they have acknowledged in parliamentary committee testimony there are 32,000 foreign fugitives under deportation warrant, and they don't know where they are. As one senator from Yukon once put it, I don't know why we would tolerate that, but we do.
11: Well, let's piggyback on that. Meanwhile, the Department of Immigration itself has its collective knickers in a knot. And its minister, Leah Diab, who we've talked about on this show a lot, is upset that taxpayers have had it with paying billions of taxpayer dollars to that costly shelter program for illegal immigrants and refugee claimants. Billions of dollars, Tom. Poor people at immigration, it's just eager to show it's delivering results. And now we're courting foreigners to join the army. maybe we'll have Canadian soldiers. Well, immigration has delivered, and Tom, it is a disaster.
12: And Gene, the takeaway here is they're getting nervous about it. They can see the heat, just like everyone else. They know that ratepayers are fed up. Niagara Falls, I mean, they wrote the book on this. There were entire hotels full of illegal border crossers who were busted from Quebec. Everyone knows the story. The mayor has testified on this about the cost to the food banks, local school board. It went on and on. We see through access to information now. The feds are nervous to the point where they say they have to report on a program they came up with. They said, we have to get these illegal immigrants out of hotels. It's the most expensive foreign aid program you can imagine. Literally, as you mentioned, they spent $1.7 billion on hotels and shelter before they said, we have to start get them out of the hotels. And now we see the staff emails saying, we have to show the ratepayers that we're getting the job done. Gene, this is, Cabinet, forgive me, has been very slow to establish that mismanagement of immigration. Everyone says it was mismanaged. The Prime Minister said so. It had a real impact, but it was at the municipal level, and it took a long, long time for that to get up to Cabinet's notice. But they're noticing now, and they're very nervous about it. This, nothing upsets people more than that kind of waste, mismanagement, and extraordinary cost. It's very infuriating.
11: Mm-hmm. Tom, this nominee for the Supreme Court of Canada didn't say the Freedom Convoy by name, but it was pretty obvious to everybody in the room that's exactly what he was talking about. He said, judges must be aware of potential danger when discussing current events with reporters. I'm referring to Supreme Court nominee Glenn Joyal. He said it this week. Everybody knows he was talking about the Chief Justice's criticism of the Freedom Convoy in a Quebec newspaper, and then refusing to recuse himself from the final government appeal of the Emergency Measures Act.
12: It's extraordinary, really, isn't it? It's hard to believe that you have that conversation, but it's on the level about the high court of a G7 country. You're not talking about police courts in Chicago. This is the greatest legal minds in our country. What happened? Chief Justice Wagner, April 9th, 2022, note the date, gave an interview to Le Devoir, Quebec Daily, and he criticized the Freedom Convoy protesters as anarchists and hostage takers. What did he say? What we saw on Wellington Street here was the beginning of anarchy, where certain people decided to take other citizens hostage, to take the law into their own hands, end of quote. None of the protesters were charged with anything close to hostage taking or anarchy or sedition. Most of the charges were mischief. A lot of them were pled up, and there were a lot of acquittals. My office is on Wellington Street, Gene. I didn't see anarchy or hostage-taking. I saw double parking, and there was a bit of horn-honking. But the protest appeared to unhinge the Chief Justice, who is now going to sit in judgment on the final appeal by the Department of Justice over their use of the Emergencies Act and the freezing of bank accounts. Here you have the new appointee, Glenn Joyal, as you mentioned, from Winnipeg, former Manitoba Chief Justice, saying in a polite way to the Commons Justice Committee, yeah, probably not a good idea for judges to shoot their mouth off about current events to newspaper reporters. Ask yourself, he said, I used to ask all junior appointees, ask yourself, is what you're about to do or say going to enhance or compromise judicial office? That's an excellent question. And if only we had a Chief Justice who had asked himself that question. It's really unbelievable.
11: Yeah. You know, the Prime Minister did something that I haven't seen a Prime Minister in Canada do for ages last week. He united the country from coast to coast. Oh, but hang on, not in a good way. And Tom, for a guy who always acts like he's the smartest person in the room, the Prime Minister now faces a Commons Ethic Committee probe on whether he stands to personally benefit from the proposed $1.45 billion taxpayer bailout of condos in Metro Vancouver.
12: You know, Gene, the Commons Ethics Committee chair has sent out a notice summoning MPs back. Because of the floor crossing, the Liberals now have enough votes on that committee to come back to Ottawa, frown severely, and block any investigation or hearing. But the impact is not without without its sense, because this plan, this bailout is going nowhere now. This thing is dead. Mm-hmm. And it has raised so many questions about the Prime Minister's judgment. Everyone knows the Prime Minister, in his 56 pages of stock holdings, held shares in Brookfield Asset Management, which owned commercial development and high-rise apartment towers in Toronto, and had had some investments in Metro Vancouver, where the bailout was supposed to roll out. And when asked if he was any planned to personally benefit or had any conflict, he said, well, you know, I have no idea. Everything's in a blind trust. That's not getting it done, Gene. This was a scheme, as itemized, as detailed by the Premier of BC, to have the taxpayers of Canada buy up half the distressed condos in Metro Vancouver, half of them, thousands of units, and then somehow convert them to affordable housing. Who wouldn't? If you're on the hook for an empty condo building in Metro Vancouver, who wouldn't want John Q. Sucker taxpayer to bail you out? And the Prime Minister, as you know, Jane, he was not going to sell those stocks. He had this fiction of a blind trust, and this is going to happen over and over and over. I'm impressed, though, that he thought that, forgive my rough language, that he thought he could get away with it. You can't do that on county council or school board. I don't know why you think you'd get away with it in Parliament.
11: Finally, another government agency arrogantly refusing to talk about our tax dollars. It's this time the Department of Foreign Affairs this week. It could not disclose the cost of reopening a consulate in Phoenix that was closed 14 years ago to, what, am I reading this right? Oh, to save taxpayers' money. But of course they're reopening it. Tom, it's cold in Ottawa in January. In Phoenix, it's warm, and they've got a million golf courses.
12: They do love to golf, don't they, Gene? That's right. I forgot about that. But they didn't forget of the Department of Foreign Affairs. Harper closed this office 14 years ago. Complete waste of money. We already have trade offices and consulates. Oh, my goodness. Atlanta, Boston, Chicago, Dallas. Let's get closer to Phoenix. Where are we? Los Angeles, there's one. Palo Alto, they've got one up in Seattle. Lots of trade offices, but you're right. Some of those cities, my goodness, Chicago, they have winter, but not too much winter down in Phoenix. Feds wouldn't say how much, but it does follow a first-ever audit of all those U.S. missions, and that was disclosed in January. Their own auditors, not external auditors, said, man, you guys are spending a lot of money, over $113 million on our U.S. network, and all you have to do is pick up a phone. Everyone speaks English. These are great holiday spots, though, Gene. Oh, it's high living. If you can get a job at the Phoenix office of Department of Foreign Affairs, you know what your business day is going to look like.
11: Hey, listen,
12: high living, Gene.
11: Listen, I see a media junket in our future, and I'll get us a tea time for some date in January.
12: Trade mission.
11: Yes.
12: Trade mission, Jim.
11: Yeah, there we go. Thank you so much, Tom.
12: Thank you, Jane.
11: There he goes, Tom Gorsi from BlackLock's reporter. Go to blacklocks.ca. It really, truly is the best news site in Canada. All right, let's take a break. When we return, a regular Thursday guest is back with us. He returned last week. It's always great to have him here. Peter Sherman coming up next here on CKTB News. Your trust.
5: Here's a quick look at your forecast. Today starts off sunny, then shifts to a sun and cloud mix. A 60% chance of showers developing late this morning into the afternoon, along with a risk of thunderstorms. The high going upward to 32 before falling to 23 later in the day. Humidex near 43. Tonight, partly cloudy skies. A 60% chance of showers, along with a risk of more thunderstorms. Temperatures expected to rise to 26 in the evening before falling. And then tomorrow, sun and cloud mix. A 30% chance of showers with a high of 30.
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24: You know that guy that wears socks and Birkenstocks? That is so not him. He's Gene Vilaitis on CKTB News.
11: Mike Goforth is here. You know him. He's the president of the Niagara Parks Union, the guy who negotiated a deal and saved tourism this summer in the Niagara region. Hey, good morning, Mike.
25: Good morning, Gene. How are you?
11: I'm good. Good. Really good
25: all
11: today.
25: All butter-tarted out or what?
11: Yeah. The butter tart overdose. Yeah, absolutely. Yesterday. How are the kids? How are the boys and girls and the adults? Did everybody behave in the parks and in the beaches yesterday? It must have been a busy day for your men and women.
25: Yeah, it was a very busy day here in the park again, so it's always busy when the weather's good, and even when it's bad, we try and do a good job here in the park to keep people entertained and loving our park. So, yep, very good in the park.
11: All right, and congratulations to the men and women of your union. I know they do a really, really good job. And again, I just thank you for negotiating this deal. Could you imagine if we were in a strike like on yesterday in Canada Day? It would have been unmitigated disaster.
25: Yeah, I wouldn't have liked it either. It would have been tough for our members, too, if we were on strike that long. I don't want to see people suffering financially more than they already are with this current economy. So, yeah, it's never a good thing.
11: Yeah. I go back to when you were doing this deal, and I remember the morning you came on, you said, yeah, I've got Doug Ford's cell phone number, and I'm going to call him today. And I was thinking, yeah, good luck with that one. You came on the next day, and you, in fact, you talked to Doug Ford on his private cell phone number, and I think you did that twice during the negotiation process. Now, I'm bringing this up because you got access to him. He called you back. Now, I think that's really, really cool. However, under this new Freedom of Information Act, which is retroactive to a couple of years ago, nobody can get a hold of his phone records. And I think of the whole Greenbelt problem scandal that we had. You know what? He's not the king of Ontario. He's simply an elected official. We should have access to his phone records. But if somebody, in a year from now, if somebody said, well, Mike Goforth is, he wants to run for union president again, boy, we should see if he ever talked to Doug Ford. They wouldn't be able to get that information. So your chat with Doug Ford is now all secret. I don't think this is right.
25: Yeah, that's why I don't keep any secrets. I put it out there. Why I tried to call him was to try and, basically catch more flies with honey or prevent a strike and say, listen, pal, I don't know what information people are telling you, but this is not taxpayer dollars, so please stay out of our negotiations. And then he called me back and basically blew smoke where the sun doesn't shine. So, I tried, but it didn't work. So, it's very difficult talking to someone like that. He just, I don't know if he doesn't tell the truth or he's just uninformed. I'm not entirely sure sometimes. It's like trying to delineate whether or not Trump is a smart negotiator or just completely full of crap. But like your last guest was saying, Peter Sherman, when it comes to the trade negotiations, he said something that I've been saying for a long time as well. This Kuzma negotiation cannot go away.
11: No.
25: The states needs us. It's essential, that they get our natural resources. Our countries are intrinsically connected in so many different forms. We have so many natural resources that they need in our country that if we were smart in this country and can stop all the red tape garbage that goes on, we could be one of the richest countries in the world. But our politicians and their stupid net zero things that they go through that don't work at all and have no common sense or scientific basis to them at all are absolutely frustrating. There are things we can do to sell these natural resources and do it responsibly. Everybody wants that. No one wants to hurt our country. We want to just be able to survive. And we are a much smaller country in terms of economic power engine that the states is because they have a much bigger population. But we could be much bigger economically if we used what we have.
11: I agree. It's interesting. I mentioned this to Peter Sherman as well over the Canada Day holiday yesterday. The Prime Minister threw Trudeau, former Prime Minister Trudeau, under the bus, saying that the previous government's carbon policies, what? The previous government? You were consulting the previous government. The Liberals have been in power for almost 12 years. I was like, my jaw dropped. I got carpet burn on my jaw.
25: Yeah, well, he must think all Canadians are really stupid, because if he thinks nobody knows that he was the same government as his boyfriend, Justin, he's got to screw loose, this guy. And I heard Peter Sherman saying how smart he is, but, being book smart and being personally intelligent and having common sense are two different things. I'm trying to keep my temper here when it comes to these two, because they are the most frustrating two people in the Liberal government I have ever seen in my life. And it's very frustrating, some of the things they tried to do. And it's basically pissed off a lot of people.
11: Yeah.
25: Like you said, people like yourself who voted Liberal for years, and myself even, or, when they go to to all these crazy policies that they tried to put in place and basically, like I've said, have segregated Canadians so much. I mean, when I was growing up, the thing was to stop segregation as much as possible. And the party that was trying to do that was the Liberal Party. And now all they're doing is segregating again and trying to, you know, basically, as they put it, you know, break down the patriarchy, whatever that means. Like, yeah. Jesus, like, this, you know, our country was great for a long time, and now it could be great again, hopefully, and we'll see if we get the right people in power that are ethical and non-corrupt. Yeah. That's what I've been calling for a long time.
11: Yeah, so. Well, the Liberals certainly are not the party of Lester B. Pearson. I got to run here in a second, but very, very quickly, I'm just asking people this quick question because of the U.S. opting out of Kuzma yesterday, which will lead to a lot of tough negotiations in the future. Doug Ford acted like a king, you know, when the whole El Bozo up was happening and said, that's it. We're pulling all U.S. products off the shelves of the LCBO. I mean, nobody asked my opinion on that. He just did it all on his lonesome. I think it would be a good, and by the way, boycotts don't work. They just hurt the little people. They just hurt the little people. I think it would be a really good gesture if we put all their products back on the store shelves and said, hey, come on. Let's, you know, we had a little fight. Let's kiss and make up.
25: Yeah, this is, again, where I say Doug Ford is doing the wrong thing. He reacts instead of being smart and understanding what is going on. Read his book sometime. This is how Trump negotiates. He likes to push buttons. He likes to try and get on your bad side and do what he can. Just don't listen to his words because they mean absolutely nothing. Everybody knows the United States needs our natural resources as much as he says they don't. They absolutely do. So this is why, you know, we need to have a better relationship, and it is going to be a tough negotiation, and there are much smarter people than Doug Ford that will be in those negotiations that I hope will not be goaded into those kind of negotiations. Keep your emotions low and just go in with intelligent negotiations and try and delineate the crap that some of his people are feeding him on what the percentages are.
11: Oh, right.
25: Because a lot of them aren't completely true. So at least the information he was trying to put out there. So,
11: all right,
25: yeah,
11: Mike, I got to fly. Take care of your membership. Make sure they're hydrated and thank them for working in the parks through this heat. They're doing a great job, and we appreciate it.
25: Yes, they are. We have a bunch of great members here. So thank you very much, Gene, and nice talking to you.
11: All right.
0: Here's a quick look at your forecast. Today starts off sunny, then shifts to a sun and cloud mix. A 60% chance of showers developing late this morning into the afternoon, along with a risk of thunderstorms. The high going upwards at 32 before falling to 23 later in the day. Humidex near 43. Tonight, partly cloudy skies. A 60% chance of showers, along with a risk of more thunderstorms. Temperatures expected to rise to 26 in the evening before falling. And then tomorrow, sun and cloud mix. A 30% chance of showers with a high of 30.
1: Yep.

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17: Brilliant or crazy? 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
14: Debbie Muir is here. Muir is here. I've got a cold. I can barely talk. How do you get a cold in a heat wave? This is what I'm trying to figure out. And Debbie's in both the Canadian and Olympic coaching halls of fame. Good morning, Debbie.
18: Good morning, Gene.
14: Well, listen, Canada has done something it's never done before. We have reached the 16th round at the Men's World Cup. It's exciting. And after the game, I was watching this. Player after player after player said the same thing. We believed. Now, is belief really that powerful?
18: Well, you know, I think it is, but maybe not for the reason that most people think. I think people often assume that if you have belief, it can change the outcome. And I don't think that's it. I think that belief changes our behavior. And because our behavior creates our results, our beliefs often influence our results far more than we realize.
14: Hmm. So this isn't really about, say, positive thinking then?
18: No, it's way beyond that. It's about really understanding what beliefs do. So, you know, think about it. If I believe I can't do this, whatever this happens to be, I'm going to hesitate. I'm going to play it safe. I second guess myself. But if I believe I can do this, I take the shot. I recover from mistakes. I stay engaged. So it's the same person. It's the same ability. It's just a different belief and therefore a different behavior. And I don't think Canada's belief was simply we're going to win. I think it sounded more like this. We belong here. We can compete with anybody if we play our game. If something goes wrong, we'll respond. So those are the beliefs that shaped the way that they played.
14: Yeah. And then Alphonso Davies comes onto the field, and it almost looked like, well, somebody turned up the energy.
18: I know. That's exactly what it looked like. And before the game, Jesse Marsh talked about how important Alphonso Davies was. Of course, his skill mattered, but he also talked about the energy that Davies brings to the team. And I think that's really interesting. You know, why does one player change the energy of an entire team? Well, part of it is his talent, but I think another part is what his presence causes the team to believe is possible. So you could almost feel it. That energy changed, the confidence changed, the attack changed. And here's something else that I noticed. The announcers also commented that South Africa seemed to back off a little once Davies came into the game. So I don't actually know what they were thinking, but it's certainly possible that their beliefs changed as well. Mm. So instead of thinking, we've got this, maybe it became, Alphonso Davies is on the field. You know, and one player's presence may have strengthened one team's belief, but it created doubt in the other. So I just like to say belief didn't score the goal. The players did. But belief changed the behavior that created the opportunity.
14: Right.
18: So then the players, they attacked with more confidence. They stayed aggressive. They kept believing they could find a way. And eventually they did. So our beliefs, they don't just influence us. They often influence the people around us as well.
14: Yeah, I love that. Belief did not score the goal.
18: No, you know, but really belief changed the behavior that created the opportunity. And that's true far, far beyond just soccer. It's true in leadership. It's true in business. It's true in relationships. It's true in almost every part of our lives. So years ago, before Canada won its first team gold at the World Aquatic Championships in synchronized swimming, we had a sports psychologist whose belief was that we should prepare for everything that could possibly go wrong. So if the music failed, if someone forgot something, if the bus broke down on the way to the pool, we had a strategy. We'd be ready. And it was a well-intentioned belief. But after a while, some of the athletes started saying, you know, like the more we focus on everything that could go wrong, the more we're starting to expect something to go wrong. And then one athlete said something that I've never forgotten. I even remember her name, and it was like 40 years ago. She said, well, what if we don't need to prepare for every possible problem? What if we simply believe that if something does go wrong, we're going to figure it out? And honestly, that changed everything. I think that's such an important distinction. When you start expecting something to go wrong, it changes how you behave. But when you believe you'll be able to respond, it changes your behavior too. So that sports psychologist believed confidence came from anticipating every problem. The athletes believed confidence came from trusting their ability to respond. So they both had the same goal. It was just a different belief, and it resulted in different behavior.
14: You know, that's interesting, because neither belief is right or wrong. It's about which belief helps you perform at your best.
18: That's exactly right. And, you know, here's the challenge. Many of our beliefs are invisible. We don't even realize that we have them. And they become part of how we see ourselves and the world around us. So we say things like, I'm not creative. I don't do well under pressure. I'm terrible at public speaking. You know, those sound like facts, but often they're beliefs. And those beliefs quietly shape how we behave.
14: It's interesting how we focus in on what we don't want instead of what we do want. So how do we start changing them?
18: Well, first of all, we don't try to change them. First of all, we just start to notice them. So the first step isn't changing that belief. It's recognizing that it is a belief and not an unchangeable fact. That's so important. When we stop treating our beliefs as though that they're facts, we give ourselves permission to examine them. And the moment that we do that, we've just created a little bit of space. And in that space, we can ask some super useful questions like, well, where did this belief come from? Has it always been true? Is it helping me become the person I want to be? Or is there another belief that's just as believable but would help me move forward instead? So that's where change begins, not by pretending everything is wonderful, but by becoming aware of the beliefs that are driving our behavior and choosing beliefs that lead us to behave in ways that help us perform at our best.
14: Yeah, I like that. You're not asking people to fool themselves. You're asking them to become aware of the beliefs they're already carrying.
18: Yep, that's exactly right. And sometimes one really small shift changes everything. So instead of, I always mess up, it becomes, I'm still learning. Or instead of, I can't do this, it becomes, I can learn how to do this. So those aren't just nicer thoughts. They're beliefs that encourage us to keep learning, keep trying, and keep improving. And you'll find that over time, those behaviors create different results.
14: Very cool. So what's one thing people can do this week?
18: Well, I'd say just get really curious. Just take 5 minutes, think about something that's challenging you right now, and then ask yourself, what belief might be driving the way I'm approaching this? And once you've identified it, don't judge it. Just examine it. Where did it come from? Is it helping me? And if it isn't, what's another belief that's just as believable, but it would help me move forward? Because we often can't change our circumstances overnight, but we can change the beliefs that we bring into those circumstances. And when our beliefs change, our behavior changes. And when our behavior changes, our results often begin to change too. So sometimes changing your results begins with changing the belief that's driving your behavior.
14: Okay, now you got me wondering what beliefs have been quietly running the shows I've been involved in after all of these years. So I may have to do some reflecting on my own before I return on Thursday morning.
18: Yeah, exactly. Although I would say you've got some pretty strong, useful beliefs happening there, Gene. You've been doing this a long time and doing a great job of it.
14: Oh, you're too kind. Hey, listen, before you go, tomorrow is Canada Day, and for me, it's all about butter tarts, as my audience knows. Now, you have coached some of our greatest athletes to gold medals and to world championships, so you have to coach me right now very quickly. So, Coach Debbie Muir, do I go for the butter tarts with raisins or pecans?
18: No question, pecans.
14: All right. Thank you, Coach. I'll do it. Yay.
18: Enjoy Canada Day.
14: Yeah, and you have a happy Canada Day, too, and we'll talk to you again next Tuesday.
18: Okay, thanks.
14: All right. I have been coached by somebody who is in the Canadian Hall of Fame, the Olympic Coaching Hall of Fame. Pecan butter tarts, it is.
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21: From the National Newsroom of the Canadian Press, I'm Rob Westgate. Canada is getting a new pipeline to the West Coast. Announced yesterday by Prime Minister Mark Carney and Alberta Premier Danielle Smith, the new project will run from northeast of Edmonton to the southern coast of BC, delivering more than 1 million barrels per day to tankers and then onto Asian markets. Carney says the proposed route, which will match the Trans Mountain Pipeline, makes the most sense because the line already exists and serves as a gateway to the world's fastest growing markets.
22: This is more than just an accord. It's also an approach that gives certainty to our businesses to build. Canada and Alberta will be equal partners in this project. As I said, meaningful ownership stakes available for Indigenous communities. We'll also benefit from Indigenous contracting and employment alongside funding to strengthen that capacity.
21: Alberta Premier Danielle Smith says the profits from this pipeline will generate billions in revenues over the coming decades for the provincial and federal government, and will also enrich Indigenous communities who choose to partner with them. Now over to Manitoba, where Premier Wab Kanu says federal help is needed after touring some flood-hit areas in the province. He says he made the request for assistance on Wednesday and is still talking with the federal officials. Kanu says locals and first responders in the Swan River Valley could use some relief.
23: The idea is to get some more boots on the ground. You got homeowners who are stressed out and have been pulling all-nighters. You've got frontline service people, first responders. We just talked to some folks from the wildfire service on our way out at the airport. So people have been going hard for day after day.
21: The flooding forced Swan River to evacuate certain parts of the town and then led to the shutdown of the emergency department in the city of Dauphin. Now onto the international stage with a remarkable story of survival. 8 days after two earthquakes in Venezuela led to the collapse of buildings, rescuers managed to pull a 43-year-old security guard out alive from the rubble of a complex. He was in the basement and was able to stay alive thanks to a pocket of air in his workstation. Rescuers managed to make contact with the man over the weekend, passing him water and nutrients through a narrow shaft until he was pulled out to safety. Los Angeles County Deputy Chief Chris Ollander was part of one of the international teams to help with the rescue.
24: This was a three-story residential apartment building over a subterranean garage, and our victim was trapped in a guard tower two stories below grade, and there was a neighboring high-rise building that was leaning into the building that we were working on.
21: Nearly 3,000 people have been confirmed killed in the disaster. And finally, Maritimers are being told to prepare for a couple of days of high temperatures and humidity. A big heat wave that began earlier this week in Ontario and Quebec is making its way east. Environment Canada yesterday reporting the Fredericton International Airport was the hottest location in the country for parts of yesterday afternoon, hitting temperatures of around 34 degrees Celsius. This is the Canadian Press. In sports, starting off with some World Cup action, Switzerland has advanced to the round of 16 after posting a 2-0 win over Algeria at BC Place. The Swiss will next face the winner of Friday's round of 32 match between Colombia and Ghana on July 7th in Vancouver. Calgary Stampeders quarterback Vernon Adams Jr. threw 6 touchdown passes and rushed for 1 in a 58-36 win over the visiting Toronto Argonauts in the Stampede Bowl. Adams tied the franchise record for touchdown passes in a single game. Over to the MLB now, where Bryce Miller took a no-hitter into the 7th inning and the Seattle Mariners edged the Los Angeles Angels 1-0 to finish a 3-game sweep. Cal Raleigh coaxed a bases-loaded walk with 2 outs in the 6th to force home the only run of the game. And finally, in some WNBA action, the Dallas Wings beat the Connecticut Sun 86-83. Canadian Alea Edwards had 11 points for Connecticut. From the Canadian Press, I'm Rob Westgate.
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2: Here's a quick look at your forecast. Today starts off sunny, then shifts to a sun and cloud mix. A 60% chance of showers developing late this morning into the afternoon, along with a risk of thunderstorms. The high going upward to 32 before falling to 23 later in the day. Humidex near 43. Tonight, partly cloudy skies. A 60% chance of showers, along with a risk of more thunderstorms. Temperatures expected to rise to 26 in the evening before falling. And then tomorrow, sun and cloud mix. A 30% chance of showers with a high of 30.
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4: Hi there, and welcome to a special Canada Day edition of the Bashy Capello Show. I hope you are enjoying a wonderful Canada Day. So proud to be Canadian. I know all of you are. We've got some great Canadian content for you ahead over the next 2 hours. I'll start off by telling you what you can expect over this first hour. We are going to go one-on-one with the Artemis II crew. Of course, there's a Canadian on board, Jeremy Hansen. So much to discuss with them. They had that most amazing trip around the moon. The next phase of Artemis is going to be, you know, eventually landing on the moon, kind of setting up shop. There's so many interesting dynamics at play, including kind of a geopolitical or political one in the fact that there was a Canadian on this crew with 3 other Americans at a time where the relationship between our two countries has certainly been fractured. So we're going to talk all about that. We're going to talk about the space race with China, for example, a whole bunch of really interesting things. So we've got a 2-part conversation with the Artemis II crew ahead for you. Then we're going to talk to TSN investigative reporter Rick Westhead, as well as former Team Canada soccer player Tassaint Ricketts, about this documentary that they have produced, that Rick has produced, all about racism and online hate being directed towards the players in the World Cup, and in particular on Team Canada. They deal with an inordinate amount of online hate, both in their DMs and more publicly. And there's really no mechanism to deal with that from a legal perspective. Not very many mechanisms, I should say. And a lot of those players are urging the government to do more. So we're going to talk to Rick and Tosaint about that. And then we're going to wrap things up with our popular Money Talk segment, some financial advice from John Klotz. When is it the right time to buy a home versus renting? And is it always a good thing to buy, or is it okay to just kind of keep renting longer than you might have anticipated you would be? We'll talk to John about that.
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4: The last time we were together, the last time we spoke, I was minutes away from interviewing the Artemis II crew, which includes Canadian and mission specialist Jeremy Hansen, Commander Reed Wiseman, pilot Victor Glover, and mission specialist Christina Cook. I did sit down with all four of them, and I wanted to play the entirety of the conversation for you because it was probably one of the cooler interviews I've ever done. Have a listen to our conversation when I started off by asking Victor Glover about whether or not, as he considered how many, you know, people he could leave behind, his family, his friends, and the risk he was taking with his own life, was he scared?
5: No, but I also want to say that those emotions are totally normal, especially for what we were going to do. One of the reasons faith is so important to me is I prayed, but I also made a will, right? Prayer doesn't absolve me of the real world consequences that come from taking a risk like we took. And so I was prepared, you know, logistically, financially, but also spiritually and emotionally. I made my peace and my family understood the risks, and we had a tough talk, and that talk was a little awkward, but I sent my kids a poem at the end of it, and I think that helped them at least put some things in perspective, and I'm really glad we did that. But it wasn't a machismo or I'm not aware of the risk, not scared. It was that I was just at peace with where we were. And I'll say this. I think every risk we took was worth it.
4: Reed, were you able to mitigate that risk, like that feeling of anxiety, if you had it at all? And if so, what is it that you leaned on? Is it a sense of kind of like destiny, of this is what you really want to do? Like, what do you lean on?
6: I think that is a journey. That is a long journey to get to the answer to that question. I really resonate with what Victor just said. We've talked a lot that we really launched at peace. We're all about 50 years old. We have accomplished a lot in our lives. I was very comfortable. I'm an only parent of two daughters. I definitely didn't want to leave them alone. Like, that to me was the biggest feeling of anxiety that I had, was how are they going to cope if we don't come back? But aside from that, we talked very openly, the three of us, about the risks of this mission. We also, I felt very confident that it was worth those risks. And around the seventh day of our mission, I was on a video chat with them, and I saw the sparkle in their eye that they didn't understand it originally, not even on the third or fourth day, but by the seventh day of this mission, seeing the way that the world had joined us and been uplifted, they understood why I wanted to go do this, and they understood why the risk was worth it. That was very meaningful for me.
4: Jeremy, do you feel like the risk was worth it?
7: Oh, undoubtedly. You know, like Victor said, I felt more prepared than I maybe do today, you know, to go on that journey and not come back and leave Catherine and Devin and Ashley and Caitlin behind. I didn't want to do that, and I was very optimistic that would not be the case. However, I felt before, and this experience really solidified it for me, that these things are worth humanity coming together to push us and go do new things, to push the boundaries and discover things we didn't expect to discover. And I think in this case, one of them was what you're talking about. The world decided to pay attention to something positive instead of something negative. That's a beautiful thing. If we didn't go for that reason, it's a pretty extraordinary outcome.
4: Christina, the world was, as Jeremy says, paying attention in a really, really committed way, like to every single thing that was going on. And now I feel like there's a greater interest, and I can again speak for myself, in like the benefits of going to space, the kind of exploration and what really exists out there. And I wondered if your perspective on, you know, the big question, is there life elsewhere, is different now than it was before you went on the mission?
8: I thought about that.

0: are in an age where we can actually take a stab at answering that or starting the journey that could answer that. And that question is a question we get all the time because it's a very fundamental human question. Are we alone? And I had a lot of thoughts about it, and I'll share one of them that has come to me recently. We talked a lot about collaboration and cooperation and how maybe what we did inspired that. And people say, what, how can we keep that going? And I had a thought when I was up there looking around in the universe, because we saw Tiny Earth out the window. And I've said before, it felt like you could just as easily look out the other window and see Neptune, like another planet, but one that was completely not hospitable to giving life, which also meant that maybe there were other worlds out there that were. And I thought about, what is it in our evolutionary path that led us to have a tendency toward tribalism? And I thought about, if there were other civilizations out there that were so much more advanced than us, then maybe they had even discovered us yet, we just don't know it. If they were out there and they had gotten to be that advanced, it wouldn't be because they were that much more smart than us. It will be because they collaborate even better than us.
1: Yeah. Nice.
2: Do you think, Victor, we're going to know for sure one day the answer to that question?
1: I would love to just talk about this the rest of the time, but I know we can't. So it's a great question. And we, as in those of us that are alive now, probably not, but humanity, I think we're going to have really good data, what data we're capable of knowing. But to put the universe in perspective, I'm not going to try to do it right now. It's just really big. It's really big.
2: You know better than me, yeah.
1: And the closest star to us, if it burns out, it's actually three stars. Alpha Centauri is a group of three stars close together. If it burns out, we wouldn't know for 4 years. Like, that's just the scale we're talking about here is just so massive that, like Christina said, they may have already found us and we just don't know it. And so I don't know. It's a great question to talk about. And I'm very comfortable not knowing. I don't think I will be alive when we understand that better. But it is definitely a great thing to talk about.
2: Why are you comfortable not knowing?
1: I pray a lot. And I live in this intersection of faith and science. And actually, they feed each other. They work together. You can be created to evolve. Like, that's okay to talk about. It ain't one or the other. And one of the things I had to get very comfortable with in talking with my children about religion and faith, forget the religion, the buildings, but like, what does it mean to me? I had to be honest with them that I don't have all the answers. And that opened the door, and they were willing to meet me and have these discussions. And it wasn't me going, no, let me tell you what this scripture says. Let me tell you what that scripture says. It was, I don't have answers. Let's go look together though. And being very comfortable that I don't have to have the answers doesn't absolve me of having to study and be prepared to be ready, but I don't have to have all the answers. And humanity may never have an answer, but I hope we do. I hope we get close to understanding that.
2: There are certain questions and answers that the Artemis program in general is looking for. And I wanted to kind of jump a couple rounds ahead and ask you if you think, or why you think it's important to get to Mars.
3: I think you just learned so much by setting your sights very, very, very far. And we want to do a sustainable presence on the lunar surface. That's block number one for Artemis. Learn how to work the logistics to keep humans alive on the moon. And then you step out to Mars. I don't think we should look at Mars as a destination. I think we should look at Mars as the next stop. But as soon as you put human minds there, the creative spirit, the things that we will learn keeping humans alive on Mars, and then when we are on Mars, going to the moon will seem like a logical place to, like, of course we go to the moon. We went to Mars. Like, we went, the three of us here, myself, Victor, and Christina, went to the International Space Station. That was incomprehensibly far away from planet Earth when we went there. It's 250 miles away. It's 400 kilometers away. We just went 250,000 miles, 400,000 kilometers away from planet Earth. And all of a sudden it made the International Space Station feel like an old friend, a little jaunt, a little thing that we could go knock out. It's still super dangerous and we have a lot of friends that are up there, but going far changes the perspective of the human race.
4: That last voice you heard is Reid Wiseman. You also heard from Victor Glover, Christina Cook, and of course, Canadian astronaut Jeremy Hansen. They are together, the crew of Artemis 2. They spent the last week in Canada. I spoke to them over in Montreal late last week. We've got a whole other part of this interview where we get into more on the prospect of a space race with China, and does it matter who lands on the moon first.

0: And also the kind of elephant in the room, which is this trade war between Canada and the United States and some of what Donald Trump has said about Canada. There was a Canadian presence for the first time on this mission. Does that continue? We're going to talk to the crew about that next as well. Stay right there.
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0: You just heard the first part of our conversation with all four of the astronauts on board the Artemis II mission. It's, of course, a multi-phase mission that it started off with just the rocket kind of going up there. Now it was a manned rocket, and then the goal is ultimately to land on the moon and then land on Mars. Now, there are a lot of potential cuts to the NASA, sort of the space agency more largely in the United States, not the Artemis program, but the space agency rather more largely. And, of course, the Canadian government is often talking about exercising restraint more largely as well. So I started off this part of our conversation by asking Canadian astronaut Jeremy Hansen to articulate kind of the hard value of what they do if there are politicians listening right now.
15: You and I have talked about this before, and as we try to go back to the moon and have a sustained presence and eventually onto Mars and beyond, there's an overlap of the needs we have on the planet to go do it there. And so the Canadians are actually in a really special spot where we can solve two problems at once. We can use the excitement and focus of space exploration to tackle real issues we have on the planet. Arctic logistics, lunar logistics, Arctic healthcare, remote healthcare on the planet, food security on the planet to take. If we can't grow food in the Canadian Arctic, how do we think we could possibly do it on the moon? We do think we can do it on the moon, so of course we can do it in the Canadian Arctic. Energy. We're an energy country. We have extraordinary nuclear capability. The opportunities are there. We simply need to decide and put them through a filter of which ones have the right return on investment for Canadians in the very near future and the long-term future, and then just go after them.
16: Christina, you mentioned the value on collaboration, and sort of the message that around that and the value of it in the mission. I think when we think of space, previously there was an adage, I'm told, that, you know, what happens on Earth stays on Earth and doesn't translate to space. And we certainly have seen that with Russia and the United States. But it feels different when it comes to China. Do you believe that we are in a space race with China?
17: Yeah, that's a great question. I think that the benefits that we get from going to the moon are apparent to many, many countries. And that's why the question that I think our countries face isn't to go or not to go, but should we lead or should we follow? You talked about some of those hard benefits. Those benefits can come back to the countries with a way of life and a way of leadership that we believe in if we pursue it. And so is there a race for benefits? Absolutely.
16: Does it matter who gets to the moon first?
17: That's a good question. I would say it does, and that's because oftentimes the people that pursue something great first, they get to set the standards. They get to pave the way. They get to set the rules. We have the Artemis Accords to talk about how we will support different countries in space for rescue, for resources. And I think that when we are able to lead with things like that and signing on so many countries, we're over 60 countries, that in and of itself shows that when you lead, you get to lead with your values.
16: Do you think, Victor, we're in a space race?
18: I would echo everything that Christina says. And, you know, the Artemis Accords is reaffirming treaties that we've signed a long time ago, but also just reaffirming that we have to work together. One of the things that I really love in there, it doesn't get a lot of press because it's not one of the sexy topics, but it's thinking about the life cycle of systems that we put in space. We're not just going to launch them and then not think about the debris until it's a problem. We're going to have a plan for getting things up, but also getting them back. We're going to agree to rescue each other in extremis. And thinking through things like that is our commitment also to shared values. So our values are important, but we're also acknowledging the shared values that we have, put forth in our Artemis Accords. And so when we lead, we're doing it the way that is hard to do as a group. You know, I say this a lot. If you want to go fast, go alone. If you want to go far, go together. We're leading, but we're willing to do this as a coalition. And that's harder because you got to get everybody to agree and to buy in. But that also makes it harder to unravel. Mm-hmm. And so by being responsible and sustainable, this is one of the ways that we're going to make it sustainable, is that it's going to be several countries woven together.
16: So that leads me perfectly to the other aspect of collaboration that's going to be very important to our viewers, which is Canada and the United States. I know you're all probably not supposed to talk about it, but also very aware of the past year and a half in the relationship between two countries, which I think it's fair to say has been strained at certain levels. How important, from where you sit as an American, Reid, was it to have Canada represented on this? Like, what did it mean to you?
19: It's of the utmost importance. It is the thing that we want as humans. We want partnerships. We want to leverage the best of every nation out there. And Jeremy says some beautiful things to folks in the United States when he is there, that we led and we could have gone alone as the United States of America, but we made room for others to share their gifts. It's the most beautiful thing that you could say, Jeremy. I always appreciate when you say it. And then to stand here in the Canadian Space Agency this morning and to look at our friends that we've worked with, that we've trained with, who have been operating robotics for a long time on the space shuttle and the International Space Station, the thing I told them was, be ready. Because there's a lot of work ahead and we need you. We need every one of you here. We need the brilliance of this nation to come forward and help us build a sustainable presence on the moon. We are in a race and we aren't going for a one-off. We are going because this is the next step in human civilization and we are going to do that together.
16: Part of what secured your participation, Jeremy, was the Canada arm. And the program has shifted its focus now from orbiting to, you know, the station, and that puts in jeopardy, essentially, that contribution. Do you think we should be reading anything else into that? Like, is that threatening the collaboration of our two countries in this project in particular moving forward?
15: It doesn't put anything in jeopardy. And I think the administrator, Jared Isaacman of NASA, has been very clear. This is not trying to tear anything down. This is just looking at what we have in front of us, what we understand today in 2026, and making the best decisions possible to utilize the pieces we have to actually get the task done. And so it's just a reorganization. And for Canada, all I truly see, like, I really want people to understand this.
16: And you believe this?
15: I believe this. Okay. This is not a media line. This is all I see is opportunity. But it's not going to fall in our lap. We have to be very intentional. But I think we are. What I hear when people are talking about this at the agency, even the prime minister, the minister, they are paying attention, and there is a desire to just do the right thing. We have the capability in the country to pivot, to collaborate our gifts in this new vision that NASA has created, and NASA has been very clear. We want partners. But we're not going out to just put partners in the program for the sake of having partners. We want partners who bring real value. Good news, Canada, got a lot of value to give. So we just really have to make some decisions. There's some short-term decisions and some long-term strategy that we need to just look at, make some decisions, and get after it. I have no fear. The only fear would be inaction, or a fear of not knowing what the perfect solution is and not starting. We just need to get our backpacks on and start walking down the road, and we'll adjust as we go.
16: I saved the hardest question for last. Christina, given the fact that you've seen something the majority of us will never see, are you happy to be home?
20: Wow.
17: Yeah, that's great. I am, obviously, we're all very, very happy to be home. Home is what we saw from afar, and actually seeing home and how much that moves your heart was the biggest surprise on my International Space Station mission, and it was also the biggest surprise on this mission, but it was just put out into a completely global scale. I think what is interesting about what we did, having a mission that went to a destination, is that you can be really, really happy to be home, but part of us can also miss the moon.
0: All right, those are the four astronauts of Artemis II, Reid Wiseman, Victor Glover, Jeremy Hansen, and Christina Cook. I hope you enjoyed listening to that interview as much as I enjoyed being a part of it. Love to get your thoughts on what Artemis did and whether or not you think at some point someone is going to set up shop on the moon. 71010 is the number to text.
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21: Here's a quick look at your forecast. Today starts off sunny, then shifts to a sun and cloud mix. A 60% chance of showers developing late this morning into the afternoon, along with a risk of thunderstorms. The high going upwards at 32 before falling to 23 later in the day. Humidex near 43. Tonight, partly cloudy skies. A 60% chance of showers, along with a risk of more thunderstorms. Temperatures expected to rise to 26 in the evening before falling. And then tomorrow, sun and cloud mix. A 30% chance of showers with a high of 30.
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11: Of course, we're all watching the FIFA World Cup taking place as in Canada, across the country, or in Vancouver and Toronto. We're co-hosting. Canada plays tonight, in fact, or this afternoon, local time, over in Vancouver. There's a dark side, though, to what prominent athletes and soccer players in particular face on the internet, and in particular, I should say, even more so for racialized players. Rick Westhead, a senior correspondent at TSN, has done an investigation into exactly that and found that it's pretty rampant, and also looked at possible solutions to help athletes who are getting death threats online, who are getting, you know, racist slander and a whole bunch of other stuff online. He and Toussaint Ricketts, a former national player for Canada, spoke to me about all of that. Have a listen to our conversation.
12: Well, I think if you look at what the laws in Canada are now, if you went out and put a sign on your front lawn that said some of the things that these players are receiving over, instant direct messages and in their comments, you'd be charged with a crime. And so social media is the new town square. And why is it any different? Why isn't our government and why aren't social media companies doing more to try to hold people accountable for posting hateful messages? And trying to answer that question is really what led me to think this is a really important story to do.
13: Toussaint, I know that you've spoken out years and years ago, actually, about some of the racism you've been confronted with, like in real life, from fans in other countries, for example. How do you think social media has, I guess, amplified the issue, changed the issue? What's different now, do you think?
14: Just access. Back in my time when I was coming through, my pathway and my journey, social media wasn't as big. When I was in university, Facebook started, then Instagram slowly started to pick speed up. But those outlets, those social media outlets have you know, created easy access for people to have access to these players and also form their own perceptions of these players. So in my time, I experienced racism in person a lot, playing in Eastern Europe and some parts of Europe. But as time went on, I started to receive messages, and it happened in different moments. You know, when I would score against a team, I would receive some hate messages. When, you know, I had a bad game, I'd receive some hate messages. So just with the access and social media platforms becoming more prevalent and more aggressively used by the youth, I think people use that as a shield and a barrier to spew hate. And it's sad. Players go through it all the time, but you know, something needs to change. These conversations need to happen.
13: And I want to talk about that change or the potential for it in a second. But what struck me in the documentary was the candid nature of the sort of the way in which the players who had experienced this were so open about the degree to which it affected them. I think there's this instinct to like dismiss it because it's online. Like mine doesn't even compare, but I get told that all the time. Just ignore it. You know, I'm pretty good at doing that. But again, like it's not the same, particularly when it's racially motivated, I imagine. Like how does it affect you?
14: I mean, it hurts, you know, it's the one word you can say. It really hurts because, you know, as players, as humans, you want the best for society, you know, and players have a platform to, you know, obviously show their talents, you know, represent their country, but they also have a platform to inspire and create belief and to think people who you are trying to instill these things in would come back and now hurt you for moments in sport is, you know, it seems very, you know, I don't know, like soft, like it feels very minimal, you know, like they're humans. And I think that's one thing that people forget about these athletes, that, you know, they see them on TV, they see them performing and scoring goals, but you know, there are humans behind a last name and a jersey name. It's sad. It's sad. Right?
12: I think it's important as well to point out that the players understand that being in the public eye means that they're going to be the target of scrutiny and criticism, and they accept that. It's part of the job.
14: Of course.
12: However, a line is crossed, again, in the opinion of the players I've talked to, when they receive death threats online, when they're targeted by, you know, gamblers who have lost money on games, and when they're targeted because of the color of their skin. These are, you know, it's crossing a line and they're calling it out.
13: So let me follow up with you on that note, Rick, because a large part of the focus, and as you just said earlier, the motivation for you is like, how does this change? Like, what level of accountability is there either with the social media companies, the platforms themselves, or the government? This is a very active discussion right now. I can tell you here in Ottawa, they just introduced legislation that is primarily aimed though at kids, right? In the intersection of kids on social media. What's your impression right now of like accountability on this issue?
12: Well, the social media companies, and I reached out to X and to Meta, the company that owns Instagram. X did not respond to repeated requests for comment. I did talk to Meta, and it was interesting. I spoke to them about 3-4 weeks ago, and first off, they had a million questions for me. Mm-hmm. Who have you quoted in the story? Can we see all the messages? Is this going to be on CTV or TSN? They really wanted to understand the scope of this story. And then they declined an interview and sent a statement. And in the statement, they pointed out that there are functions within Instagram, like hidden words, so that the people who are targeted can, you know, prevent others from messaging them. But that doesn't solve the problem. It's not holding people accountable for posting these sorts of messages. And to me, like, I really wonder if our government in Canada is okay with this. And if it's not okay with these kinds of messages being sent to people, then why not do something about it? In England, for instance, in the documentary, we point out that there's a special unit of the police force that can actually go to social media companies and say, we would like to see the IP addresses for the people who sent these messages. In Canada, there's a step in between. A police force has to get a warrant to be able to go over a production order, to go to the social media companies to get that information. So is it worth having a conversation at a national level about whether we need to make it easier for the police, again, not being the thought police or censoring people, but just finding a way to make it a little easier to go down the road of holding accountability?
13: It's an interesting.
14: I would just add to that, like, because you sorry, you don't want to mute the players' voices. You don't want them to feel like they can't express themselves because they're going to receive hate, because for me, that's a way for them to, you know, deal with mental health, you know, being able to show their hobbies, showing the things they're into and not be criticized every single time and hate spewing at them. So, you know, there needs to be accountability, but we don't need to like mute freedom of thought. You know what I mean?
13: Yeah. Let me just follow up with you on that, because I think like when the government first tried, the last government, to introduce legislation to kind of, you know, guard against hate speech online and try to navigate that entire thing, it actually devolved into a political debate around free speech. That was the nexus of the politics of it. And ultimately what they came back with just last week is a very different bill in a number of different respects. It's not as wide in scope. I'm wondering your perspective, Tussain, on that debate, and like if politicians, you know, they watch this show for sure, like maybe as opposed to other things, like if you had the chance to tell them something about this right now, what would you say?
14: I mean, is hate acceptable? Is racism acceptable? If you had kids of, you know, I was a minority, black, you know, would you like if racism was spewed at them in moments of where they're trying to express themselves, in moments when they're trying to represent their country? That would be my question, you know, like what would you want? What would you feel if these things happened to you? And I think if you try to put yourself in these players' shoes, in these people's shoes, in my shoes, during these moments and the things that I've experienced over my career, I think you would try to find a way to hold people accountable for their words and their actions to a certain degree. You know, it's obviously hard to change people's opinions, but that would be what I would say to those individuals.
13: Final question to you, same one, Rick, your message to politicians and in particular the government about acting on this.
12: I couldn't put it better than Toss. You know, when we do our reporting, Vashi, I mean, one of the things that we look for is, like, what's the right thing to do, right? And we try to follow that instinct as journalists. What's in the public interest? What's the right thing to do? And if I was talking to politicians about this subject, I'd say what Toss said, and I'd also say, what's the right thing to do for our country? Who do we want to be? Do we want to be a place where we're allowing people to send racist messages and death threats with no accountability and say that that's in the best interest of free speech? Or do we want to hold people more accountable for sending messages like that and say that is not who we are?
11: That's Rick Westhead, TSN senior correspondent, and Tussain Ricketts, a retired Canadian professional soccer player.
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1: Hi, Vashi.
0: How's it going?
1: Good. It's always nice to be here.
0: Oh, well, I'm very happy to hear that. It's nice to have you here. We've been listening a lot on the political end of things to a bit of a debate about following an announcement last week that the Prime Minister made with David Eby out in British Columbia about buying up condos, turning them into affordable housing. It sort of reinvigorated this conversation about who can and can't enter into the market and when might the right time be. So I thought we'd put the question to you. What sorts of things should you be thinking about or looking at from a numbers perspective to try and figure out if, like, this is the right time for you to buy or just stay renting?
1: Yeah, you know, like, it's funny, that whole thing with the purchasing condos. I mean, there's clearly a problem with affordability, and obviously government is trying to make amends to do so. And I guess the question you want to ask yourself is, you know, is it a good time to buy or is it to stay renting? But I always feel the best question in light of this is, what is the best way for me to achieve my financial goals? Because I think there are, Vashi, a lot of benefits to owning, but at the same time, I'm not, you know, there's also benefits to, if, as you say, maybe stay renting. But, you know, it is part of the cornerstone of financial planning. You want to own a house, you want to create some equity, you want every mortgage payment goes in towards, owning that house. And how you get there, I think there's a number of routes. But the good news is, I think the government has put in, some excellent savings plan, like that first home savings account, I think is just fabulous, right?
0: So tell me how that works. Just tell us how that works.
1: Very simply, it is a hybrid, somewhere between an RSP and a TFSA. You actually make a contribution of up to $8,000 per year, and you get to deduct that as very similar to an RSP. The money then accumulates tax-free to ultimately towards the purchase of your home. And when you do use that money towards the purchase of the home, there's no taxation implications. And I think for many young Canadians, I think that's the sort of the first go-to if you want to if the goal is, I want that house, that's sort of the first go-to. The second one that I think is really important is the RSP Home Buyers Plan. And they've made some changes to it. You can take out up to $60,000 of your RSPs effectively tax-free at that particular moment. Although there is a payback mechanism in here that a lot of people may or may not be aware of. So a couple potentially, $60,000 per person, could have $120,000 towards a down payment. However, they do have to pay back 1/15 of it each year. So let's say you took out $30,000 from your RSP home buyers plan. Oh, sorry, first time home buyers plan, I should say, because those are some of the rules around it. You would have to pay back $2,000 per year for the next 15 years, replenishing your RSP. And if you don't pay that back, then there would be a penalty. Effectively, the $2,000 would be added onto your income. But it is a great way to have a down payment. And then there's the tax-free savings account, which, you know, is my personal favorite. Lots of flexibility. It can, you know, tax-free growth and no repayment obligations. And so some kind of combination of these three is sort of the way to approach potentially first-time home ownership. And we always get asked, what's the best strategy? And I think here's a common one. Max out the first home savings account. Look at your RSPs. Consider contributing to those if you're in that high tax bracket. And then use TFSAs for additional flexibility. I think those are that's sort of a strategy that would be fairly common that someone could take advantage of.
0: So the question I have for you, and I think this reflects more like people who live in particular where in big urban centers where it is just so expensive outside, you know, condo prices have now gone down somewhat in big centers, but like buying a home, let's say in Toronto, feels almost impossible, I think, for most people if they're looking at their first purchase. Is there ever a time where like it's fine to just like it makes like financial sense to just rent forever? Like, is that I know we just have this ethos in this country that you've got to own. And like, you know, it's the most important thing is to say you own a home. But like, is that really financially necessary in the long term?
1: Yeah. And, you know, well, like in New York, no one owns anything, right? Everyone's a renter. And I think there are some situations where renting makes sense. And I think it surprises people. So one is scenario is very high prices. Like Toronto's an expensive place to buy a detached home. It's over $1 million. So here's the math. Let's say you were renting an apartment for $2,500 a month, but ownership costs you $5,000 a month, you know, with property taxes, maintenance. I don't have to get into all the costs of owning a home. I'm sure you're familiar with it. But that additional $2,500, the difference there, invested consistently for decades, renting may outperform the outcome, and it might create superior events if you're disciplined, if you took the actual difference and invested it. Because, you know, historically, real estate grows at around 4%. The stock market in certain sectors grows between, you know, 10 and 12% over a period of time. And I think that's like, if you look at that, if you look at the sheer numbers, forget the emotion, because the emotion is, I want to own a house.
0: Yeah.
1: Right? That's normal. And that's a scenario. The other scenario would be when it makes sense. You know, a lot of, talk about career mobility, a lot of young professionals may start out in a major city and they may get a transfer or an opportunity in another city. So if you're owning, suddenly you have to sell the house. You have to, you know, there's all sorts of, you know, there's land transfer tax, there's real estate fees, there's legal fees. All these things are avoided if you're renting. And then there's the cash flow stress. How many times have I heard someone say, I'm house poor, right? You've heard that.
0: Yeah. It's expensive to run a house.
1: Yes, it is. And I always found I knew I was a homeowner when the air conditioning went.
0: Right.
1: You know, there was several thousand dollars invisible to the human eye,
0: totally,
1: but absolutely essential, especially, you know, and it always breaks Thor's time, of course. But yeah, so let's say you are house poor and suddenly you don't have money to contribute to your RSPs, to any emergency fund, and just to enjoy life in general, go out for dinner once a month or something like that. You know, then the decision is maybe it's better to rent or wait till there's a more opportune situation for you to become involved with home ownership. And, you know, it isn't always the best thing to own. You know, you want to own real estate to become, well, a lot of Canadians have done very well with real estate and they've become financially secure, but others have done very well renting and investing the difference. And I think the goal, Vashi, between you and I, is financial security, not necessarily ownership.
0: Good. That's very clear. Thank you. Thanks, John. Amen. Appreciate it as always.
1: My pleasure.
0: Have a great day. 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Every Tuesday he comes to give us some advice in our Money Talk segment.
2: From the National Newsroom of the Canadian Press, I'm Rob Westgate. Alberta Premier Danielle Smith has pitched a new bitumen pipeline to the BC coast just hours after Prime Minister Mark Carney announced a deal with BC to make it possible.
3: Smith and Carney stood together in Calgary to announce that Alberta has formally submitted a proposed route to Carney's Major Projects Office. The line would follow closely along a route already traversed by the Trans Mountain Pipeline. The pipeline would run from northeast of Edmonton to the southern BC coast, delivering more than 1 million barrels per day to tankers and then on to Asian markets. Bill Graveland, The Canadian Press, Calgary.
2: Meanwhile, an expert on Asia says the Philippine president's visit to Vancouver shows Canada's four-year-old Indo-Pacific strategy is starting to bear fruit. Prime Minister Mark Carney and Philippine President Ferdinand Marcos Jr. signed agreements during yesterday's visit on energy, natural resources, labor, and tourism. Asia-Pacific Foundation Vice President Vina Najabula says the Philippines is looking to Canada for oil, gas, and nuclear technology. While Carney and his predecessor Justin Trudeau had visited Asian leaders abroad, Najabula thinks that those leaders coming to Canada highlights their country's interest in what we have to offer. Canadians continue to hop on board airplanes even as ticket prices remain well above last year's levels.
4: Travel search platform Kayak says domestic economy airfares stood 11% higher in late June than a year earlier, while international fares were comparable year over year. Air Canada and other major North American airlines have said demand going into peak travel season is proving resilient. demand, despite geopolitical instability in parts of the world. Travel expert Barry Choi says as long as demand holds steady, airlines have little incentive to lower their fares, despite fuel prices coming back down to earth. Michelle Zedekian, The Canadian Press.
2: Tragedy has struck overseas. Officials in Pakistan say an overcrowded passenger bus went out of control and fell into a ravine, killing at least 40 people and injuring 8 more. They say the vehicle was carrying its own passengers and the passengers from another bus which had broken down. The accident happened in the southwestern corner of the country. Unfortunately, such crashes are common due to poor road conditions, inadequate enforcement of traffic laws, and unsafe driving practices. And finally, Switzerland has defeated Algeria 2-0 at BC Place, meaning the European team will return to the stadium for a third time next week for Vancouver's final act as World Cup host. BC native and Swiss fan Hans Franz says it was meaningful for him to be able to watch his team play twice in his home province.
5: It's sad that Vancouver is kind of at the close of their portion of the World Cup, but you know what, just the opportunity to have so many games here, and I'm really proud of how Vancouver did everything in hosting.
2: Switzerland will take on the winner between Colombia and Ghana in the round of 16 match at BC Place on Tuesday at 1 p.m. This is the Canadian Press. In sports, Switzerland has advanced to the round of 16 at the World Cup after posting a 2-0 win over Algeria at BC Place. The Swiss will next face the winner of Friday's round of 32 match between Colombia and Ghana. And whoever the Swiss face, they'll be staying in the lucky confines of Vancouver's stadium with a game set for July 7th. Over to the CFL now, where Calgary Stampeders quarterback Vernon Adams Jr. tossed for 6 touchdown passes and then rushed for another one as part of a 58-36 win over the visiting Toronto Argonauts. Adams tied the franchise record for touchdown passes in a single game, which was held by 4 other men, Peter Lisk, Doug Flutie, Jeff Garcia, and current coach and general manager Dave Dickinson. And finally, over to the MLB, where Nathan Eovaldi weathered a 3-run Detroit uprising after taking a no-hitter into the 5th inning as the Texas Rangers beat the Detroit Tigers 10-4. Eovaldi matching a season high with 9 strikeouts in the contest. From the Canadian Press, I'm Rob Westgate.
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8: Here's a quick look at your forecast. Today starts off sunny, then shifts to a sun and cloud mix. A 60% chance of showers developing late this morning into the afternoon, along with a risk of thunderstorms. The high going upwards at 32 before falling to 23 later in the day. Humidex near 43. Tonight, partly cloudy skies. A 60% chance of showers, along with a risk of more thunderstorms. Temperatures expected to rise to 26 in the evening before falling. And then tomorrow, sun and cloud mix. A 30% chance of showers with a high of 30.
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0: Welcome back to this Canada Day edition of the Bashy Capello Show. Hope you're having a great Canada Day, celebrating this amazing country wherever you are. We're going to dig deep into some topics that really affect Canadians right now, starting off with social media. And in particular, what is the right way to approach the harms of social media for kids? It's a very live discussion happening in a number of different countries, in legislatures and parliaments all around the world. Is it the role of government to try and, you know, force companies to do better? Will companies be able to do it on their own? Do they need incentives? What kind of incentives? We're going to talk to the minister in charge of that file here in Canada, National Identity and Culture Minister Mark Miller, because his government has just introduced a piece of legislation called the Safe Social Media Act, and they have a prescription for all this. The question is whether it's the right prescription and whether or not it's going to work. So we're going to talk to the minister about that. We will also go one-on-one with Government House Leader Steve McKinnon, who was touting his government's record since becoming a majority, since kind of turning into a majority in the middle of this sitting. Steve McKinnon will tell us about the more than 20 bills that the government passed this year and the focus on affordability, he says, and crime. And I'm going to push him on whether or not what the government is doing is actually going to address those issues for Canadians. Then we're going to go one-on-one with Dr. Samwan Malecki about generic Ozempic. It's now here in Canada. We're the first big G7 country that even has a generic version of any of these GLP-1s that are meant to address both obesity and the health conditions that come along with obesity. So we're going to talk to Dr. Malecki about how these generic versions work and kind of what we can expect in Canada as they make their way through the market. And then we'll conclude with Ferry DeKerkhove helping us understand Iran's nuclear program, the subject, of course, of everything that's going on with the United States. He's going to get us up to speed.
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0: The federal government has introduced long-promised legislation, the third version of it actually, aimed at countering the harms of the online world for kids in particular. Their solution this time is to come up with a set of safety standards that social media companies will have to subscribe to. If they don't meet those standards, then they will be sanctioned, and kids also cannot access their platform. If they do meet them, then the kids under 16 can actually go on the social media companies' platforms. We don't know what the companies are. We don't know what those standards will be. We do know that there will be a regulator set up to make those determinations and ultimately enforce the rules as well. My interview with the minister in charge of all of this, though, Mark Miller, he's the culture and identity minister, started off by me asking whether there is actual evidence that the type of thing that they are prescribing and introducing, so a ban of sorts, if there is evidence that it will work.
10: Well, we have experience in countries such as Australia that a ban, one, sends a signal that we're serious about making sure that platforms are being responsible. And two, the science that says that the more people are exposed, kids are exposed at a young age, the worse it is for their brains. I'm not pretending and sitting here that this is perfect. And the efficiency and efficacy of the bill is super important, but we pass lots of laws in Parliament that people don't necessarily comply with, which is why we need a compliance regime. And more importantly, a part of this bill that is crucial to reducing the harms that kids in particular, but everyone is exposed to. So this bill does two things. It does put in effect a moratorium for kids getting social media accounts under 16. But importantly, it puts platforms on notice that they have to act responsibly, which they haven't been doing up to now, to take off harmful content within 24 hours. Secondly, to protect kids and to act responsibly, plus comply with our disclosure regime, which will force them to tell us what they're doing online, what their safety guidelines are, so we have platforms that are safe by design.
11: So there's a lot to unpack there. I do want to start on the first part, though. The question I had about why it works or not, and I understand you've said frequently, like, the goal isn't to be perfect, don't make it the enemy of progress. I understand that. But I do think it's important to figure out, like, if you're telling parents it's going to be effective to even any degree, what degree is that? And when you point to the case of Australia, actually their own commission shows that the vast majority of kids under 16 remain on at least one social media platform even after the ban came into effect. So again, like, are you sure? Do you have any evidence to show beyond the Australian case, which I don't think shows that this will work and actually keep kids safer?
10: Well, I think given the state of social media platforms, we owe it to parents in Canada, we owe it to kids that we have to try. The evidence coming out of Australia certainly shows at best 50-50, even less effective. That's preliminary evidence.
11: So 70. Shows 70.
10: At the same time, it is preliminary. It's data that they started their moratorium in December, and the data dates, I believe, from April or May. So preliminary, and they have a commission that is working on perfecting this. This is not a perfect science, but we know that we have to try, and we know we have to send the signal to platforms that they need to comply with the safety by design features, which will make kids' experience in Australia, in this case, in Europe, has made their experiences better and will make kids' experience online better. Should kids get around the ban? And heaven knows I got cigarettes when they were prohibited when I was young. But it wasn't a reason not to put warning labels and prevent kids from getting them. So too with this. We have to make sure that people are and platforms are on notice, and parents feel that they have the support of the federal government to tell their kids and have those conversations with their kids about their use of social media platforms, which is extremely important.
11: So do you think that this legislation as it exists right now does put those platforms on notice? And I ask because a lot of what you just described is left to the regulatory period and left to the regulatory body itself after the legislation passes. So you say that it's going to have, let's say, age verification or safety standards. We don't actually know at this point what those safety standards are or how a regulator would enforce them. Did you leave too much up to regulation to actually put those companies on notice?
10: If you look in the bill, Vashi, there are some clear criteria that need to be set in certain instances, making sure that safety by design features are within the platform's architecture is key. We will need a commission to have a dialogue with industry to make sure that they are complying and are showing us their architecture, their design plans, and their safety plans, so that in some cases we

0: This is something that is evolving. Canada is catching up to countries that we consider to be our peers 5 to 10 years. In some cases, are we behind? And that's something that we have to realize as a country, be quite honest, that we are catching up to things. But we know in the countries where we have had these design features into the social media platforms, the kids' experience is markedly better, and that's what we're aiming for.
1: To be clear, like, the reason we're behind is because the Liberal government you were a part of previously promised in 2019 to usher this through the legislative process and ultimately didn't. Now it's taken over a year to actually introduce this bill. And my understanding is, and there was confusion actually when you announced it, that the ban won't even take effect immediately after the bill gets royal assent. So when it comes to parents who are watching right now, in wondering, like, is this government going to come through for me and make things safer for my kids? Can you assure them that you will, given that history?
0: So two things. We fully expect the moratorium to come into force when the law comes into force, with a number of social media platforms that are the obvious suspects in this case. And when it comes to making sure that this is effective, that we can get the commission up and running in time, Prime Minister and I had this conversation about making sure that we could get this up and running within 18 months, and that's what we'll expect to happen. And that's
1: still 2 years away. If you look through, in the best case scenario, it takes 6 months because the House is going to rise, right? Then you're not going to come back until September. The legislation has to be debated. Yes, you have a majority. You'll get it through. Then you've got another 18 months. Like, that's still an additional 2 years. This was originally promised in 2019, with all due respect.
0: So again, the ban would come into effect whether the commission is fully set up or not.
1: What is a ban without enforcement at that point?
0: Well, you would absolutely be breaching the law, and I would be a dangerous game of chicken to play for platforms to say the commission is not set up, therefore they can't fine us. I wouldn't encourage anyone to do that, and it will be a phased approach. It wouldn't be everything starts at month 18. And with respect to banned entities, fully expect them to happen at coming into force. As to the delay, well, there's plenty of blame to go around. As you know, Parliament was sclerotic for a number of years in our minority. We did also, in some iterations of the bill, get some elements wrong. I would say humbly that we overshot in some cases, and we're trying to solve for too many things. This is a much more tightly, surgically drafted bill, and it deals with making sure the platforms are responsible for the content that they disseminate with respect to 7 categories of blatantly obvious stuff that they should have been filtering in the first place.
1: You've been on the receiving end, as I listened to the press conference around this, of a lot of questions about whether or not, if you get pushback from the Trump administration, since they have pushed back on so many things involving big tech, you know, would this be something that you could trade away? And you were pretty insistent that, you know, kid safety and stuff to do with that is not something that your government would consider trading away. There is evidence, though, that you have traded other stuff away in this space, like what's happening with the CRTC ruling on big streamers, like what happened with the DST. Why should we believe in this case your government will do something differently?
0: Look, kids just aren't on the bargaining table. Hard stop. I would say the same thing for the U.S. If you look at the way the U.S. administration is dealing with a number of pieces of legislation that is going through their houses, they too, I would humbly suggest, do care absolutely about American kids who are suffering much of the same damage that Canadian kids are suffering. So I am hopeful, but I am entirely assured that we'll be focusing on kids. The issues in and around some of the other matters that we were discussing are ones that I won't be discussing publicly, but
1: why?
0: Clearly there's a difference between how money is distributed within an industry and the desire to protect kids. And I would also say that platforms, not to put words in their mouth, are taking a different approach to this. We are getting assurances that this is their approach to this. They want to study the law, but it is neutral to some but positive.
1: So fair point. You know, we reached out to all the platforms, and certainly the reaction isn't what it was a number of years ago during the first iteration of the bill. When you said, though, that you wouldn't comment on the other stuff, I mean, you are the lead when it comes to the decision from the CRTC and the direction that the Globe and Mail has reported that you have given them to basically back off what the Online Streaming Act mandated them to do. I think it's fair to ask, like, why your government has capitulated on something and created, like, sort of an environment where you seem to be okay with advantaging American companies over what's required of Canadian companies at a time where you're also telling Canadians you're going to do everything to defend their interests against a power that, you know, we have been too dependent on and that in fact was a weakness of ours.
2: The answer is coming up after a short break. That's our interview with the Minister of Identity and Culture, Mark Miller, who is charged with bringing through legislation to ban social media for kids. The rest of our conversation about what the government is and isn't willing to do vis-a-vis trade negotiations with the U.S. is next. Stay right there.
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0: Vashi Capellos brings you the week's biggest political stories and the voices behind them. 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
2: As this sitting of the House of Commons comes to a close, the government says they passed more than 20 pieces of legislation, largely focused, they say, on addressing the economy and also issues around crime. I started my interview off with the government House leader, Steve McKinnon, on the former, so the economy in particular, and I asked him what evidence his government has that the focus on the economy is working, when, in contrast, we have the governor of the Bank of Canada saying, quote, based on the data we have to date, the economy is weak.
18: Well, let's start with inflation and start with the Bank of Canada. We've been over 18 months now inside the target range for inflation for the Bank of Canada. Interest rates have stabilized. The OECD projects that Canada will lead the G7 in growth. We have increased business investment. I, as Transport Minister Vashi, track canary in the coal mine indicators, and we're seeing business investment, a lot of bulk movements. We had a record year at the Port of Vancouver in terms of volumes, and those keep going up. I'm very, very encouraged by some of the signs we're seeing in the economy. As you can tell, we're approving projects now, a major port project in Montreal, major mine in Quebec, and I'll give a little preview. We'll be approving some more in the very, very near future. So I think there are a lot of indicators and a lot of reasons to be very optimistic about Canada's economy.
19: So a lot to unpack there, and I look forward to seeing what projects you are going to approve. And I want to ask about those major projects in a moment, because I know they're a key focus for your government in the development of the economy. Yeah. But when you flag some of the statistics that you did, business investment, for example, according to Statistics Canada, in fact, business investment has been on the decline for the last five quarters. That's not, you know, just a blip. That's a trend. And that is also when your government has put in place some very clear incentives for the private sector to do the opposite. I'm not taking away from the impact that the trade war is having, clearly, but you're, you know, trying to tell Canadians that you focus on the economy, it's going to grow at a rapid rate. It is flatlined. There is no growth. Best case scenario, you're flatlining. You've also got two quarters of contraction.
18: Last quarter, we had a 10% increase in equipment and machinery investment in business. And again, a lot of indicators. We're seeing very, very robust volumes on our transportation networks. That's always a very, very good sign for what's coming to the coming in the economy. And look, we know, Vashi, that there are cost of living issues. You know, we saw the spike, obviously, in gas prices here lately. Let's hope that comes down quickly, especially over the summer traveling months. And we've put in place a succession of measures to mitigate the impacts of the cost of living, of food increases. We've lowered income taxes, lowered the GST for first-time home buyers. We've done a lot of targeted things to help people through what we know is a turbulent economic time. We know there are vulnerable Canadians, and we've been here to help them. I think we've established that we've been very responsive on that front.
19: I'm not trying to say that you aren't responsive in particular, you know, with the grocery benefit, for example, or the GST credit, an increase to the GST credit. Or I'm not also trying to tell the audience that you're not doing anything. What I am asking and challenging you on, with great respect, Minister, is this picture that you're painting, that your government is responsible for creating this sort of supercharged economy, when the data does not back it up. It does not appear to be a true claim.
18: Well, there are obviously two things, important things to retain here. Number one, we are seeing very encouraging signs that our trade diversification agenda is working. The Prime Minister came back from the G7 with $5 billion of commitments just on the critical minerals front. We're seeing investment commitments from all over the world. We've been rated the number one destination for infrastructure investment in the world. So, you know, Canada has a lot of reasons to be confident. The other part of that, though, is we are in a trade war. It has hit our auto sector very hard. It has hit our steel industry very hard. It has hit the aluminum sector hard, and forestry, which is so important to so many communities in Canada, including my own, is an industry that's really been suffering under, you know, what is crippling and unjustified tariffs. We're standing up for Canada against those things.
19: And certainly you do have a strategy, and I hear you as you describe it, right? And it sounds really good. I think that, you know, the reason I challenge you on the data is not just because there's ups and downs, because it provides a proof point to some very, very specific and lofty promises that your government has made. Even when you talk about, as you describe it, the success of the diversification strategy. Yes, as a portion of our exports, you know, there's a marginal difference in the amount we're sending outside the United States, but every analysis I've seen of it is that it's due to entirely gold and the price of gold. And if you subtract that, it's actually a decrease in exports elsewhere of around 3% in the last quarter I could find data for. Is there really evidence that the strategies you're talking about are working? Like, why do you, is your government continue to sort of insist that everything is okay when it really, you know, again, the data is not supporting that?
18: Well, Vashi, I could take you through any month's worth of data and there'll be a bright spot. This month it might be gold, and by the way, gold is part of our economy. A lot of people employed in mining gold in Canada. We're one of the world leaders in gold mining, and that's one of our key industries, so it surely doesn't not count that gold is having a moment. Next month it may be something else. We are continuing to see a lot of bright spots in our economy, and we're going to continue working on those ones where we know that supports are required, where we know that they're up against some literal trade winds, and we're going to put together an economic strategy that has Canada in control of its own destiny, making our own choices, building up the industries that we're targeting, and providing opportunity for people.
2: That's the government's House Leader, Steve McKinnon, talking about what he says the government is doing to grow the economy and to counter some of the tough impacts of the cost of living. We found out today, for example, that in the month of May, Statistics Canada says the rate of inflation was 3.2%, and food inflation is rising at a pace outside of the overall or more headline rate of inflation. Pierre Poilievre, the leader of the Federal Conservatives, stepped up to the microphone this morning to blame the government for that.
20: Mr. Carney, my message to you is we do not need any more excuses. You promised affordable food. You promised a growing economy. You delivered a recession and inflation. You did this, Mr. Carney, with your policy of doubling the deficit that Justin Trudeau left behind, thus bidding up the cost of everything, by increasing the industrial carbon tax six times higher than the one Trudeau left behind, a tax that drives up the cost of everything that goes into building a home or growing food.
2: So a couple of things to talk about there, because you heard me fact check the government. Later on, we'll be fact checking the opposition. The House Leader of the Conservatives, Andrew Scheer, will join the program. But as far as a fact check here goes as well, there are, according to Statistics Canada, some exogenous factors that are contributing to the price of food in particular. So they singled out tomatoes, which are 45.2% higher last month than they were a year before. Stats Can says that was caused because of poor growing conditions in Mexico, coupled with a, quote, reduction in planted acreage following the implementation of U.S. tariffs. So tariffs having an impact on that. We know that also the cost of fuel is leading to big time the rate of inflation increase. It's 33% higher in May of this year than it was in May of last year due to what's going on in Iran. There are things that the government is doing, of course, that add, for example, to the cost of food packaging. But there, you know, other than that's not the main factor, according to the economic analysis that we can read, that there are some exogenous factors like weather, like American tariffs, and in particular in the month of May, like the cost of gas and fuel and oil because of what was going on in the Iran war in the Strait of Hormuz. Now, as you heard me question the government, there are also a lot of things that deserve questioning in the way that they're framing it, but both sides certainly deserve a fact check on this issue.
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1: Here's a quick look at your forecast. Today starts off sunny, then shifts to a sun and cloud mix. A 60% chance of showers developing late this morning into the afternoon, along with a risk of thunderstorms. The high going upward to 32 before falling to 23 later in the day. Humidex near 43. Tonight, partly cloudy skies. A 60% chance of showers, along with a risk of more thunderstorms. Temperatures expected to rise to 26 in the evening before falling. And then tomorrow, sun and cloud mix. A 30% chance of showers with a high of 30.
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1: For this next story, we're going to head over to the wonderful Southwest Ontario city of London. The London Health Sciences Centre has announced the largest ever clinical trial looking into quote-unquote poop pills to improve immunotherapy for lung cancer. It's called FMT, fecal microbiota or biota transplant. We'll get the correct pronunciation there in a moment. Essentially, it gives cancer patients carefully screened gut microbes from healthy donors. And researchers have said for nearly half of the people who are actually diagnosed with lung cancer, immunotherapy can slow the disease but not stop it. They're hopeful that this technology might be able to change that. Dr. Saman Malecki is a translational immuno-oncology scientist at the London Health Sciences Center, and he's with us live on the line right now. Hi, doctor. Pleasure to welcome you to our show. Thank you so much for making the time.
2: Hi, Rashif. Thanks for having me.
1: So I tried my best there to kind of explain the broad strokes, but maybe I'll get it from the expert here. Explain to us basically what this clinical trial is aimed at doing.
2: Thank you. I think you did actually a wonderful job. So this clinical trial, here we are trying to help correct the microbiome problem that most cancer patients have. A lot of cancer patients, because cancer is a chronic condition, if you look at their microbiome, they don't look pretty healthy anymore, so which is common for a lot of diseases. So the aim here is that if we replace that microbiome, and that now the new microbiome can help activate their immune system, because the gut is an organ where you have also the largest composition of immune cells there, and there is this constant interaction with the bacteria in the gut and the immune system. Now, that's why that is important, because the patients we're treating in this trial, lung cancer patients, they're getting as part of the treatment immunotherapy. And immunotherapy is a kind of drug that works through activation of the immune system. It doesn't directly hit cancer cells. It actually goes through the immune system. Now imagine a scenario where we help those immune cells perform better because we change the microbiome. The microbiome talks to the immune system, makes the immune system perform better. And now you're giving the immune system a drug that pushes its activity even further against cancer. And you're hoping that would actually be helpful to our patients to improve their outcome and survival.
1: So in the absence of this, how successful is immunotherapy in treating lung cancer?
2: So immunotherapy has been a game changer for a lot of cancers, including lung cancer. If you go maybe over a decade ago, we didn't have these drugs, and it was very difficult to treat these patient populations with chemo alone. And now we know with immunotherapy, we can help more patients. But still, we have over half of these patients do not really respond or benefit from these treatments. And these are treatments that come with side effects. They are actually quite expensive, especially in a single-payer system that we have in Canada. The patients don't necessarily pay out of their pocket. It actually comes from the provinces. So we need to do everything that we can to improve the outcome of these patients, first to help the patient, but also to improve the survival, because we also know that the highest burden of cost is the end-of-life cost for cancer patients. And these are advanced metastatic cancer patients. So now if we change the microbiome, we are hoping that we are extending the life of the patients and make these drugs better.
1: And tell us a bit about the scope of the clinical trial, how it will work, how long before you start to be able to ascertain some results.
2: Okay, that's a great question. So this is the largest ever clinical trial in this setting in Canada. And I can tell you that it is the largest clinical trial of using healthy donor FMT with immunotherapy in the world, in fact. So it is in a randomized setting. So it means there is going to be two groups of patients. One group of patients will receive what we call the standard of care treatment. They're just getting their normal drug for cancer treatment. And the other arm, which is the experimental arm, will get the FMT pills on top of the standard of care treatment. So to have this number of patients, which is 160 patients overall, you need many, many sites across Canada to come in and participate to have enough patients. So we will do this trial with the help of Canadian Cancer Trials Group, or CCTG. That's our partner in this trial. And what we will do is that we will activate many sites across the country, and our hope is that to open this trial by the end of this year or beginning of next year to put the first patient on the trial. Right now we are going through developing the protocol. Then we have to apply to Health Canada, which is a regulatory body in the country, to give us permission to start the trial and then activate each site and then enroll patients into the trial. So it will take a little bit of time for us. And we are hoping after we open the trial, hopefully in about 2 year time, two and a half year time, we have all the patients on the trial. And then we will follow the patients for about a year and a half or 2 years to just see how the survival outcome is. And then we also along the way are getting clinical samples from the patients, including blood and stool, that allows us to understand how the immune system change after FMT in the experimental group compared to the control group, and how also the microbiome changed, because we have done trials in the past in melanoma and lung cancer and other cancers, including kidney cancer with FMT, and have shown that it's very important for the patients to be able to not only have a change in their microbiome, but also be able to retain this microbiome over time. So we will follow up the patients over time for about 1 year in their microbiome analysis to just see how the treatment has shifted the microbiome and how durable that shift was in the patients who are responding, which is going to allow us to understand the science of the microbiome therapy even better.
1: And you sort of said a little bit about this, but at what stage of the progression of the disease will the patients be? Is it all the same or will that vary?
2: Yeah, that's a great question. So these are all advanced patients, so or that at the stage of metastatic or unresectable. That means we can't really cut the tumor out anymore, or the tumor has spread to different parts of the body in the patients. Often it can be in the brain, in the liver, other places. So. And then at that point, these patients are in the advanced setting. So you're normally treating them with a non-curative intent. So you're just treating to extend life as much as you can and improve their condition. So, but one key point here is that we are treating the patients in the first line setting, meaning they have advanced disease, but they must have not received any treatment for this particular issue they have before we give them DFMT. We want to give them DFMT first, activate their immune system, and then treat them and see hopefully if we can improve their outcomes.
1: And the final question I have is more broadly about lung cancer, because I read a quote from you in my colleague's article about this clinical trial where you said it's actually the cancer with the most diagnosis in the world. It's also the biggest killer in the world as well, so it's an underserved population. I didn't know that. What more should we know about sort of lung cancer and the prevalence of it right now?
2: This is a wonderful question, and thanks for asking that. That's actually a huge problem that people don't recognize or appreciate how big of a problem lung cancer is. In fact, there are more people every year that die from lung cancer than the four common epithelial cancers combined. That's like breast cancer, prostate cancer, pancreatic cancer, and colorectal, I believe. So you have the biggest number of not only diagnosis, but the biggest cancer that's out there. And as you might know, there is a bit of a stigma with lung cancer, and because of a certain group of people that got lung cancer, they were smokers, and people think, oh, they were smokers. But that doesn't mean that we should not treat this population. Plus, the other important factor here is that anybody who has lungs can get lung cancer, regardless of smoking. There are many factors that can make one person susceptible to have lung cancer, and it's a deadly disease, and it's often devastating. It's one of those cancers that affects the quality of life of the patient quite a bit. These patients often come down with quite a bit of infections that affects their life other than just the cancer itself. So it is a big problem. It is a big problem in Canada and elsewhere in the United States and other countries. And this particular population that we are treating, it's the largest subtype in all the different varieties of lung cancer.
1: Okay. I have to leave it on that note, Dr. Malecki. I appreciate you making the time today. Thank you so much.
2: Thanks for having me.
1: Thank you, Dr. Saman Malecki at the London Health Sciences Center.
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17: Yeah.
13: here to help us understand the history of Iran's nuclear capacity is Ferry Dekirkov, senior fellow at the Graduate School of Public and International Affairs at the University of Ottawa, as well as a former Canadian High Commissioner to Pakistan and former ambassador to Egypt. Hi, Professor. Great to have you on the program. Thank you very much for making the time.
15: With pleasure.
13: I really appreciate it. I wanted to start off actually looking back before we get into any kind of discussion about what's happening right now and ask you sort of at what point did it become apparent to the West that Iran was developing the capacity or on its way to developing the capacity for a nuclear weapon?
15: One has to look first at the fact that it's been an objective of Iran years and years ago, even during the time of the Shah, to develop nuclear energy. And I remember Abbas Oveida, who was then the Prime Minister of Iran in my days in Iran, talking to the Canadian authorities and asking them to provide the nuclear enrichment facility for energy. So it's not a short story, it's a long story, it's a long desire. Now, of course, considering the evolution of the Iran revolution and its turn into rabid Islamism as opposed to a normal religious course, then the whole idea of enrichment started taking force and the whole idea of providing nuclear energy to Iran became taboo. But the origin, it was legitimate, and then it became under the mullahs and it became a fixation because of Israel. Because the fundamental of the nearly theology of Iran is the hatred for Israel. And it's foundational, and it's extremely difficult to even understand that if you don't remember that the Shah of Iran had extremely good relationship with Israel and had diplomatic relation for quite a long period of time. And of course, the mullah destroyed that relationship because Israel became the pariah responsible for their decay and also the stooge of the hated Satan called the United States.
13: And so if you fast forward a number of years, yeah. And it's truly fast forwarding because I know there's a lot of times where things were slowed and then revived. But if you head toward the period where former President Barack Obama enters into negotiations to try and come to an agreement wherein, the West has the ability to assess at what point along the trajectory of development Iran is, and to be able to monitor, for example, uranium and things like that. Like, what defines that agreement for you, and how meaningful was it or wasn't it?
15: Well, let me first to say that the JCPO, the Joint Common Program of Action that was negotiated by Barack Obama and the European Union and several different countries, was solid like a rock. I studied it, I published about it, and there's not a single element of it that you would want to jettison or criticize. So this is the Trump approach to it that destroyed the whole credibility of the process, and this is why we are now where we are today, where maybe we're thinking that Iran would renounce of the nuclear weapon. But my belief here from a geostrategic point of view, if I look at the surrounding and if I'm an Iranian, I'm saying Pakistan and India have nuclear weapons. One of them is a neighbor. Israel has the nuclear weapon, has 30 bombs. Why should I not have it myself? And I really believe that despite all the effort that have been done recently and the agreement that that Trump talks about endlessly on his press conference, I don't believe that because of geostrategic reason that Iran will renounce ever a nuclear weapon unless there's a significant regime change and a recognition and a reconnecting of Iran in the countries of the world.
13: So I'm fascinated that you bring that, because basically what this agreement appears to be predicated on, and this is as conveyed through Prime Minister Carney, who says he's viewed the text of it,
15: yes,
13: is basically, there's a correlating relationship between being able to check on where that development stands, uranium stockpiles, all that stuff, and the ability for sanctions to be removed kind of in a commensurate fashion. Like that will, he called it a financial incentive. Do you think there is any financial incentive great enough to mitigate against what you just described would be the ethos of the Iranian regime?
15: The regime has to change if it has to change its attitude towards the relationship with the West and particularly with Israel. So to me, I don't see any financial incentive making a difference in the process, because after all, if you look at the results of this war, there's been a lot of demolition in Iran. But from a political and geostrategic perspective, Iran comes out of it the winner of the conflict. And I know that Trump is explaining it its own way, and the West in general, and Macron, I just heard Macron, the best deal, good deal, our prime minister. But fundamentally, this war of choice has done some damage to Iran, but has not changed its foundation. And that's why this regime change touted by Trump is a fallacy. In fact, the regime has been strengthened.
13: And what is the potential impact of that moving forward?
15: Well, as I said, I think that moving forward, there'll be those months of negotiation, discussion, all that. Will the U.S. be capable of taking over the material, the existing uranium and enriched uranium in Iran? There'll be some transfer, most likely, but that won't change the fundamental perspective of Iran in favor of acquiring a nuclear capability. And I think that's the foundational. But in the short term, the 30 days of negotiation hopefully will provide a stabilization, which the Arab world needs as much as Iran and the U.S. But I don't think that the game is over just after 30 days, and I'm not even sure what kind of agreement it would come to. The Iranian, of course, would want to avoid a renewal of the American war, but it doesn't mean that everything will be hunky-dory at the end, because the geostrategic rationale remains. And let's be clear. Israel is the only country in the region to have nuclear weapon, and Iran hates Israel, which is very sad, but it's a fact.
16: From the National Newsroom of the Canadian Press, I'm Rob Westgate. The new West Coast oil pipeline Alberta has been promoting will have a familiar route and a familiar operator. The provincial government has submitted its application to the Federal Major Projects Office for the million-barrel-a-day pipeline. And instead of a northern route, as Premier Danielle Smith had earlier said she preferred, the pipeline is largely going to follow the path of the existing Trans Mountain pipeline to southern BC. The Crown Corporation that runs Trans Mountain is set to take the lead on building the new one as well. Trans Mountain CEO Mark Mockey admits the private sector has had a rough history of trying to build new pipelines in this country.
17: This is really why and public-private partnership really works, is it'll help clear, I think, people's uncertainties about what's it like to build in Canada now.
16: The submission package says the estimated price tag could run north of $43 billion. Meanwhile, Premier Smith says the new pipeline will pay dividends to anyone who gets on board.
18: The profits from this pipeline will generate billions in revenues over the coming decades for the provincial and federal governments, and will enrich Indigenous communities that choose to partner with us. And speaking of oil royalties, Alberta's government is also finalizing another agreement with the federal government and the Oil Sands Alliance to significantly expand oil sands production.
16: Prime Minister Carney says consultations will begin immediately with First Nations communities. The Calgary Stampede kicks off this morning with its annual parade through downtown. The event, which runs until July 12th, attracts over a million people a year. The attendance last year was 1.4 million, but Joel Cowley, the Stampede CEO, says it's hard to consider how many when you consider things like the weather.
19: Well, unfortunately, we can't control that. And I often get asked, what's your attendance goal? I don't have an attendance goal. I never set an attendance goal, because there are elements, particularly the weather, that are outside of our control. The broader economy is outside of our control. How will consumers react?
16: Cowley says the economic impact of the Stampede is roughly $389 million a year. The Greater Toronto Area continued to see higher home sales last month compared with a year ago, even as new listings slowed.
13: Home sales activity was up 9.4% year over year in June, while new listings were down. The region's real estate board says the average selling price fell 3.9% to $1.06 million. The board says there was a marked improvement for activity in the second quarter after a slow start to the year, and it expects both accelerating sales and more competition between buyers in the second half, which could push prices higher. Michelle Zedekian, The Canadian Press, Toronto.
16: And finally, some good news for eligible Canadians who will find a bit more cash in their bank accounts starting today as quarterly payments begin for the federal Liberals' boosted affordability benefit known as the Canada Groceries and Essentials Benefit. This is the Canadian Press. In sports, Switzerland has advanced to the round of 16 at the World Cup after posting a 2-0 win over Algeria at BC Place. The Swiss will next face the winner of Friday's round of 32 match between Colombia and Ghana. And whoever the Swiss face, they'll be staying in the lucky confines of Vancouver's stadium with a game set for July 7th. Over to the CFL now, where Calgary Stampeders quarterback Vernon Adams Jr. tossed for 6 touchdown passes and then rushed for another one as part of a 58-36 win over the visiting Toronto Argonauts. Adams tied the franchise record for touchdown passes in a single game, which was held by 4 other men, Peter Lisk, Doug Flutie, Jeff Garcia, and current coach and general manager Dave Dickinson. And finally, over to the MLB, where Nathan Eovaldi weathered a 3-run Detroit uprising after taking a no-hitter into the 5th inning as the Texas Rangers beat the Detroit Tigers 10-4. Eovaldi matching a season high with 9 strikeouts in the contest. From the Canadian Press, I'm Rob Westgate.
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13: At the FIFA World Cup and a host nation at that, although we weren't doing it on Canadian soil. This is so exciting. My sister-in-law in Michigan text, she said, you guys won. Everyone must be going crazy over there. And indeed we are. Our next guest though, that's only the second most exciting thing that has happened to him in the last 15 hours. Back with us to chat about the game and other things, a former professional soccer player and soccer analyst, Jordan Wilson. Good morning, Jordan.
25: Good morning, Steph. How are you?
13: I'm so good. I'm more interested in how you are, though, because as I said, you have, this is the second most exciting thing that's happened to you in the last day.
25: Yeah. No, I was just there supporting my wife and coaching her through a vaginal delivery, and that was thrilling to say the least. But yes, also yesterday was a moment where I was screaming as well. So this is just nonstop excitement in my life, to be honest. Canada winning and my son being born. It's been an incredible 24 hours.
13: Oh, wow. Congratulations. I'm so happy to hear that everybody is safe and doing well. And did you name your son Stefan in honor of the goal that was scored yesterday?
25: You know what's so funny is Stefan Eustachio, everyone calls him Stax. I thought about making that a middle name. But that was a no-fly zone with the wife.
13: Okay.
25: She said, "Yeah, we can't be doing that." I tried, Stefan Eustachio. I tried for you, buddy, but wifey shut that down real quick.
13: Oh my God, Stax is a great name.
25: Stax is a great name, but you know that could still be his nickname, regardless.
0: Well, I mean, considering when he was born, right? There's always going to be a story around that. Oh my gosh. So exciting for you and your wife and your family, Jordan. Congratulations once again on that. Let's talk about the game a little bit yesterday. I tuned in and out, and I am bragging this morning that the fourth time I tuned in was 30 seconds before the goal, so that perhaps I did have something to do with this goal. But it seemed like the momentum was really shifting back and forth throughout the game.
25: Yeah, that's fair to say for sure. I think Alphonso Davies coming in, checking into the game in the 70th minute provided a little bit of boost, a play that everyone wants to see at this level. I thought he was exceptional to start, but obviously you can see he was still trying to rev up and get into fifth gear. But you got to give credit to this team, I think, for just locking in. Yeah, it wasn't the best performance, but we're not going to really think about that, right? They're uncharted territory, uncharted waters that they've never been before. And that's round of 16, right? So you look at the other matches, Portugal and Croatia. You look at Netherlands, Morocco. Only one of those teams are moving on. Canada's already moved on. So if you're Canadian, if you care about this game at all, and even if you don't, just get on the bandwagon, because Canada are now in the round of 16 at a World Cup. And I didn't think in my lifetime that would ever happen.
0: No kidding. And here we are all of a sudden. Now tell us about the matchup tonight that will determine who we will play on Saturday.
25: Yeah, so the Netherlands are a team that made it to the 2010 World Cup final, but are just always a big team in Europe. They always do well. They show up. They always have superstars. And honestly, Steph, they probably have the best team since that 2010 finalist appearance. And then you look at Morocco, the last World Cup in 2022, they shocked the world by making it to the semifinal. They were resolute, they were dynamic, and I think their team on paper is better than it was then. So whoever Canada face on July 4th in Houston, it will be a tough task, but it's also what this country probably needs, right? To play a team that is that good, because I like to think, even though people will disagree, that we're playing with house money to some degree, is that you're not a huge nation, but you have some talented players. But I want to play the best. I want to play some top teams. And now, right now in this World Cup, this is what we're looking at. So this is beautiful. It's beautiful that Canada in this position. They've earned the right to be in this position and to fight for points. But now this is, you got to beat someone good if you're trying to make it on to the quarterfinals.
0: Well, that would be it, right? We would be absolutely undeniable if we beat either of these two teams coming up on Saturday. Interesting, it's the 4th of July, the day that we'll be playing. So maybe a little more poetic as well if we ended up winning, given the rhetoric that's been thrown at us from our neighbors over the last year and a half.
25: Cool, for sure.
0: Okay, so what's this team going to need to do? You mentioned Alphonso Davies, and he's been fighting a hamstring injury. So what do we need to do on Saturday to have a prayer against either one of these teams?
25: I think it's just football in general, right? The game of soccer. It's like you have to take care of both boxes. So defensively, Canada has been pretty sound this World Cup, I would say. Obviously, there's a few things you want to tweak when you're going to play teams either that are the Netherlands or Morocco that are very good offensively. But then I think the area, looking back at the four games, offensively, they have to chip in more. Jonathan David, a star player who plays for Juventus, for me, he hasn't had his best World Cup yet. He hasn't put his best foot forward. So that round of 16 game, we need a superstar. Tejan Buchanan, another winger who plays for Villarreal in Spain. A Brampton boy, but he is a guy that's electric and can make things happen. He has to show up on the big stage. There's a few players. Kyle Larin didn't feature in this last match, and he was the one to score the first goal against Bosnia and Herzegovina and get that point that we ever so needed. So there are these figures, these players that Jesse Marsh, the coach, needs to deploy at the right time or get the right starting lineup on. But also, they just need to play and have a big boy performance. Some of them are kind of at a 7 out of 10. We need a 9 out of 10 if we want to beat either Netherlands or Morocco. So in the attack, it's just playing this game like it's a final, because, Steph, that's what it truly is.
0: Well, truly. And so we almost get a whole week off, the game being on Sunday, our next game not being till Saturday. Is that good? Is the rest good? I know, you know, I've heard arguments on either side in different sports in terms of having more time off.
25: Yeah, I think it's good. I think it's needed. I think it's also good for them to enjoy the moment, meaning you celebrated last night and then obviously having a regeneration today and you get to celebrate. And then you get some time as well to ramp up for the game next week. I think that's needed for the group. And if you look at it, Alphonso Davies, the Moyes Bambidos, players like that, that were just on the fringe of coming back and being healthy, they would really do well with a week's time to kind of lick their wounds, get their body and mind right for a big match. So I think for Canada, this works in their favor. And I do like that Canada are going to be underdogs going into this match because I think they always rise to the occasion. They play to a team's level. So if it's a better team, they usually step up in their performance. But on the contrary, when it's a team they should beat, sometimes they drop their performance as well. So I do like that they're playing teams that are in the top 10 in the world, the Netherlands and Morocco, because Canada should rise to the top in those games.
0: All right. Well, I think you should go, you know, if your wife will allow you to go cheer them on the sidelines, Jordan. You know, you're so good at cheering your wife through some very hard work, the hardest work there is delivering a human being, and they could use you.
25: You know, I will say this for any woman, mother who's given birth, my job is very easy. I will say to grab a knee and to say you're doing great. This was a small piece of work that I had to do. She had the

0: Really appreciate you joining us always, Jordan, but especially on such a big day like today in your life. We really appreciate it. And again, congratulations to you and your family. Enjoy your new little boy.
1: Steph, thank you so much. Appreciate you.
0: Come back anytime. You too. Former professional soccer player and soccer analyst Jordan Wilson. What a commitment. He said he would join us, and he does it from the hospital moments after welcoming his second child into the world.
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0: So we say good morning to retired law professor Paul Wintemute. Good morning, Paul.
8: Good morning.
0: Always great to have you. Thanks for being here. All right. And so this morning, we're going to talk about the gas pumps. Now, that's an interesting topic, and it's very near and dear to our hearts as we go and fill up many days of those who travel around the region a lot. But, you know, we don't think of it as being a law lesson. How is it a law lesson, Paul?
8: Well, it's interesting that this is something that, again, was kind of near and dear to my heart when I was in law school, and I was very interested in the process of international law. And at that time, what came into force was a convention of the United Nations that had been worked on for a number of years, and it's called the United Nations Convention on the Law of the Sea. Now, why would that affect our gas pumps? Well, the law of the sea is very much related to the problem at the Strait of Hormuz. Now, for those of you who have, you know, good geography, you know that that's a choke point for all the 20% of the world's oil supply. And again, if someone has control over that and wants to charge tolls, or as is happening now, is attacking shipping in that lane, then it's a real problem. And there is law that covers this, and there's going to be some reckoning about this going forward. Now, the Strait of Hormuz, think of it for a minute. I mean, it's 22, 24, something like miles across, which is like if you go down to the lakeshore in St. Catharines and look across the lake, that's it. That's the distance, right? the English Channel is basically the

0: same distance at its narrowest point too. So right now, based on the law of the sea, countries can establish a territorial waters that goes out 12 miles from their shore. So Iran can pick their 12 miles coming from the north, and Oman, the country to the south, can pick its 12 miles going out. So it is not the high seas totally free there. It is an area that countries can claim jurisdiction on. Although Iran did not sign the United Nations Convention on the Law of the Sea. However, there tends to be an allowance after a while, after it's been in force for so long, for countries to assert that. So again, what is true about this law is it has a clause in it that says that ships are allowed what's called innocent passage. Now, innocent passage would be just like we would anticipate, you know, going, carrying out trade, taking loads of crude oil out through the Straits of Hormuz, or fertilizer, another vital natural product from that area of the world. And yet Iran, by reason of its dispute with the United States, which, of course, Iran did not start, is in the position now of using its drone forces, essentially, whether they be on the sea or in the air, to interdict the movement of shipping, which is contrary to the United Nations Convention on the Law of the Sea. And again, it's creating real problems, and it's kind of pointing to certain other areas of our world where there could be similar issues just being established, especially in the Taiwan Strait and the South China Sea.
1: You know, it's interesting, Paul, you mentioned geography and the Strait of Hormuz. I don't think many people had heard of the Strait of Hormuz before this year, and now it becomes this very important geographical point that is almost in every single newscast since February. So what could be done about this? We have this UN convention. As you mentioned, Iran did not sign it, although they may be able to be held responsible under it in some way, or are they?
0: Well, I believe that if someone wanted to do something about this with a sufficient commitment, then it could be resolved. But the United States, of course, is the main player here with the capacity to make the stand. And again, I believe that the current president, who got himself involved in this war, has no taste for continuing it. And it would not take an easy missile strike to fix things. It would take a very strong commitment. Now, there is something else that happens in our world about the law of the sea, and that is called there are operations that are designed to ensure freedom of navigation operations. And the United States and even Canada carries out some of these movements in the Taiwan Straits and in the South China Sea, just to irritate the Chinese. The Chinese claim that you cannot sail through there with your innocent passage unless you let them know. In other words, they're claiming control. And again, these missions take place to force the absence of control. Now, the United States can move its ships, its military, its warships through the Strait of Hormuz today. But they'll be on high alert, and they'll be looking to be shot at. But they still have the capacity to do it, and they have been doing it. Now, the problem is that, you know, we used to have hundreds of ships passing through the Straits of Hormuz up until the 28th of February of this year, and now we don't. And again, a trickle goes through, and then something goes wrong, and someone in Iran sends a drone across and blows something up. So something has to be done. But the law is clear. The law is in place, and the law is essentially enforceable, and it's just a question of will for someone to do it. There is no international police or international navy or international army. It's going to be up to a member state to do something about it, or maybe a collection of them. And the Europeans perhaps will get fed up at some point with the Iranian conduct.
1: Well, it's interesting. I would be surprised, Paul, that they haven't gotten fed up by now, right? It's crazy as oil prices got there for a while.
0: I think they are. I know that the naval units from the European Union are in the area. Whether we will see any kind of coordinated response, we'll have to see. Nobody really wants to have their billion-dollar warships damaged or sunk for the by a $4,000 drone.
1: Right.
0: And that's what we've reached that point in our world. And again, this gives extreme leverage to people in Iran. And some of those people in Iran are pretty nasty and really shouldn't be given this kind of, truck in our trade. They want to charge tolls going through.
1: Yeah.
0: And again, that would be contrary to the innocent passage rules under the UNCLOS. And again, only countries that have canals have been able to do that right now. So we'll have to see how this turns out.
1: Yeah, that's a giant toll gate they'd have to block.
0: It's called the Shahid drone.
1: Paul, always a pleasure. Thank you so much for joining us.
0: Thank you so much.
1: Retired law professor Paul Wintermute joining us this morning for your law lesson of the week. And who knew that the extreme gas prices are related to the law? Well, Paul did.
2: QEW Fort Area Bound approaching Bowen. Construction blocking the right lane. Further Fort Area Bound at Gilmore. Right lane blocked there for construction also. Toronto Bound QEW at Central Avenue. Left lane blocked. The body of the QEW is running well in both directions. However, no slowdowns. 406 also looking good if you're around Hamilton, Link, Red Hill and the Skyway. Nice and quiet this morning. 405, 420 and Highway 58, incident and volume free. 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
1: Moshe Lander, Senior Lecturer in Economics at Concordia University in Montreal. Always great to have you on the show. Okay, first, we're going to head out to beautiful BC, where there's a condo project that was not very popular, 2,200 vacant condo units. And now there is a proposal to turn these into affordable housing. But the leader of the opposition, Pierre Poilievre, is not too happy about this. Why is that, Moshe?
10: He's basically saying it's a bailout. And for once, I might actually agree with him. His concern is that the government is using money to basically underwrite the development rather than letting the market correct itself and the people who invested lose their money. And so the analogy would be, let's say that you go buy a home and the value of your home falls $200,000. Rather than let it fall $200,000, if the government were to come in and say, no, we'll give you what the price of your home was a few months ago, and we're just going to ask you to leave and we're going to turn into affordable housing for somebody else, it's hard to see that, you know, what they're doing is not actually bailing out the homeowner and protecting them from losses. We've seen that happen before. Last week or a couple of weeks ago now, I guess, Alan Greenspan, the former chair of the Fed, passed away, and one of his legacies was essentially underwriting the stock market. And every time the stock market would fall, rather than letting people lose their money and say, you know, that's the risk you take, he would essentially cut interest rates to try and gin up the economy and put the stock market back up on highs again. And that became known as the Greenspan. But, and in this case, it kind of looks like that's what's going on here, too.
1: Okay. And so he's calling for an investigation into this. I get it. But also, you know, people are struggling to find housing. Like, we do need affordable housing. So I guess the real issue here is that they would be paying sort of market price for this as opposed to a lower price point.
10: Right. And housing is a problem. And I think that there, too, the issue is a municipal one, not a federal one. I happen to be in Calgary now, which is where I'm from. And so I'm here for the summer, which is why I couldn't talk to you yesterday. I was flying here. And Calgary has gone through a period of converting unused commercial space and retrofitting it into residential space. And there's nothing wrong with that. You know, if the government wants to spend money and buy up properties and convert it, it is okay. The problem is that somebody needs to bear the loss for that. And so if the government is buying up these commercial properties and converting them, that's taxpayer money. So there is an element here where taxpayers then are paying off the people who have unused commercial space. It's the same sort of idea there. If we're going to create social housing or affordable housing or housing that supports low income earners or things like that, you know, the government is going to have to spend tax dollars to do it. And so they can either spend the money to build something out of nothing, or they can spend money to buy up stuff that was already there. And then the question becomes, what price do you pay them? The market price, which is substantially lower than what they paid initially, or you pay them what they paid initially and say, we're going to comp you then for your losses. And so I think paying the market price and letting people lose money on their investment is perfectly fine. Paying the original full amount, that's the problem. As far as the probe goes, nothing's going to come of that. You're not going to find that the government acted in any criminal way or morally unethical way. It's just, you know, it's a disagreement over what's the correct price, but there's nothing there that suggests there's kickbacks or something wrong. So that's more the politicking than the economics.
1: All right. One of the big ways that Prime Minister Carney's government has been touting for propping up the Canadian economy, as, you know, attacks have come from the U.S. and we start to shift the way that we do business, has been these big projects, these major projects. And there was a new pipeline from Alberta to the West Coast that was announced. There's a deadline tomorrow for proposals on this. So what's the latest?
10: It looks like the Alberta government is going to submit a proposal, and they're going to do it without private backing and see where it goes. This, to me, is a terrible idea, and just shows that even though I said I'm out in Alberta, I find Alberta politics to be really troublesome. What seems to go on here is that anytime anything goes wrong locally, Ottawa is immediately blamed for it, rather than the politicians here taking ownership. In the case of the pipeline, Alberta's been saying for years that the rest of Canada is holding Alberta back, and that the reason why Alberta is not as prosperous as it could be is because the government has interfered in a variety of ways, especially when it comes to pipelines. Now, when pipelines cross a provincial border, it does become a federal matter. And so for the feds to say, we have jurisdiction over this, is completely within their rights and something that's not mentioned very often in Alberta. The memorandum of understanding that was signed a few months ago between the federal government and the provincial government was, all right, we will help you out here. We will say, if you want to submit a proposal, and if you have a private company that wants to effectively guarantee the project, then we'll take a look at it, and we'll see what has to be said. Now, one of the things that I've pointed out many, many times is Alberta is not lacking pipelines. It's a bit of a myth. And so when they signed this memorandum of understanding, no private companies came forward and said, well, great, now we will get involved. We want to build a pipeline. And the reason why no private companies came forward was because they recognized there's no profit to be had by building more pipelines. Alberta doesn't need them. And so the provincial government is backed into a bit of a corner. If they're blaming all of the problems on Ottawa, and Ottawa has said, hey, if you want, we'll support a pipeline project, or at least we'll consider it if you submit a proposal with private backing, they can't go to the federal government and say, well, tomorrow's the deadline. No private companies are actually interested in this. It makes them look bad. So they're going to try and go ahead and say, well, we'll just find somebody along the way, but for now we're going to submit the proposal.
1: Okay, interesting stuff. So why push forward for this pipeline? Is it just a feel-good story for the government that has taken a lot of beating as of late?
10: Yeah, I don't even know that it's feel good. That makes it sound like, you know, they need to win. It's they've created such vitriol around Ottawa that, like, everything that goes wrong, it's raining today, that's Ottawa. You know, it's that type of thing that they have to go ahead with it. The problem that they have is they keep saying that the pipeline issue is what's holding Alberta back. And as we get into the fall, we'll start talking about Alberta separatism and the referendum that's coming up in October. But, you know, they need to try and portray Ottawa as the boogeyman that they've been saying that they are for the last decade plus. You know, if you take a look at pipeline capacity, it's not 100%. It's not even 90%. So that means then that, you know, there is space then that if you wanted to drill for more oil or extract more oil out of the oil sands projects, you should have space within the pipelines that already exist. And even if they started to approach 100%, I'm not an engineer, so I'll give a really bad analogy, but if I asked you to try and pull some water through a straw, it would be very different than if I asked you to pull a milkshake through a straw, or if I asked you to pull like a Dairy Queen blizzard through a straw, right? Be very, very different exercise. But even if you managed to pull those things through a straw, you could actually increase the amount that you pull through by just sucking harder, right? Mm-hmm. So it's the same sort of idea here, that if you want to try and push more oil through the pipelines, you could effectively increase the amount of pressure and you could water the stuff down so that instead of being a blizzard, like, and you can get more through. So there's still a lot more that they can squeeze out of the existing pipeline infrastructure without having to build a new one. And so what they need at this point is, rather than explaining to Albertans, well, we really don't need the pipelines, we were just saying that because we were angry, it's now we have to go ahead with this proposal and possibly risk billions of dollars of public funds to try and support a project that the private sector, which is unemotional, clinical, and purely based on profit, says, not interested, thanks.
1: Which they would be if there was profit to be made. Got to ask you, Moshe, we heard an economic term yesterday, and we knew you were the right person to explain it to us. Apparently, some economists have got behind this. It's funflation, the idea that fun is just costing us so much more money.
10: Well, that is a new term to me, but I guess I would go with that. That's up there, I guess, with shrinkflation, right, but from the
1: right.
10: Opposite end. Look, I think one of the things that people will have noticed whenever they go out is that, yeah, the stuff that they enjoy doing is going up rapidly. I think if I were looking to explain the idea that the fun things in life are rising faster than, say, the less fun things, it's, you know, we keep talking about cost of living and affordability issues, but we don't talk about people's misery or people's level of happiness. And I got to assume that a lot of people are less happy now than they were 5 years ago, 10 years ago, a generation ago, because those struggles weigh on you. And so when you find something that's fun, you probably run towards it just as a way to try and get away from your miserable lives, right? And so I think that when you race towards those things, then it becomes an issue of supply and demand like anything else. And when you start racing towards anything, whether it's Taylor Swift tickets or blizzards from Dairy Queen, those prices start to go up. And so then you see this weird phenomenon that some prices start to rise faster than others. And it's not because of supply constraints. It's because everybody's looking to do it. And that's maybe an element, too, of, you know, moving with the crowd. And if you see one person doing it, everybody starts copying it.
1: All right, Moshe. Well, enjoy Calgary. I heard that you guys are getting a lot of rain out there.
10: Yeah, this is the sunniest place in Canada outside of Saskatoon, if you can believe it. You get over 300 days of sun a year, but it's been very rainy and a little bit of flooding in areas. So hopefully it turns around soon and it goes back to its normal, beautiful big sky self.
1: Beautiful. Love it. Moshe, thank you so much for your time.
10: Take care.
1: Moshe Lander, Senior Lecturer in Economics, Concordia University in Montreal, joining us from Calgary.
2: Beautiful start this morning. QEW for Erie-bound approaching Bowen. Construction is blocking the right lane further for Erie-bound at Gilmore. Right lane blocked there also for ongoing construction. Opposite direction, Toronto-bound QEW at Central Avenue. Construction is blocking the left lane. Main body of the QEW is incident and volume free. It's driving well this morning. 406 looking good. 405, 420 and Highway 58 also incident and volume free. If you're around Hamilton, and that's also nice and quiet. Link Redhill and the Skyway, nothing to report. 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
14: 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Yep.

0: ruined by your old AC system this summer and avoid expensive breakdowns during the hottest temperatures of the year. 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
4: We are rocking into the world of politics with Armstrong Strategy Group's Jeff Bolachowski. Good morning, Jeff.
5: Good morning. See, this is a classic. You guys haven't played me in with Welcome to the Jungle in a long time.
4: That's what you get.
6: It's going to happen at least four more times this summer.
5: There he is.
4: That's right. Alex Hobson is in. You know what you get for sure. Well, thank you so much, Jeff, for being along. And tomorrow is Canada Day. It's a weird week.
5: It is. We're kind of cut off in the middle of the week. We have two blocks of 2 days at work, and then, you know, we have 2 days at work, then we get to sleep, and then 2 days at work.
4: Right, right. It's like two Mondays.
5: Oh, no.
4: But also
5: See,
4: two Fridays. But
5: that's
4: also
5: true.
4: Two Fridays.
5: Okay, you made it worse, but then you made it better.
4: That tends to be what I do here. I create my own drama. Okay, let's start in the world of politics. Off in Niagara Falls, where Indigenous leaders are taking exception with some comments made by leaders there. These comments are in relation to folks who were unhoused living in Niagara Falls, correct? It was a council meeting from June 23rd where the former CAO Ken Todd had some comments and also Mayor Jim Diodati. These are the comments that one of the chiefs came out and had an exception with, right?
5: Yeah, it seems like what's happening is there's a serious problem where something like 1,700 Indigenous folks had to evacuate. I believe it's Kashetuan First Nation. About 1,100 of them are currently being housed in hotels in Niagara Falls. And the remark that was made is that something needs to be done to find a better solution for these folks. And during those remarks, the remark was made that people are seeing them on the streets and believing they're homeless and they're simply not part of our community. Now, I don't necessarily think I would ascribe racist motive to those remarks, though unfortunately sometimes these things can come out that way. I can certainly see why Indigenous folk would be offended by that comment. At the same time, we do need to focus on exactly what the issue is here, and the issue is, A, that these folks have been forced to evacuate their home, and B, how do we actually manage these situations when folks are forced to leave and need temporary accommodations? The suggestion was made that something better needs to be done than housing them in Niagara Falls hotels. At the same time, what are the options except something along the lines of FEMA camps that would not necessarily be good accommodations by comparison?
4: Mm-hmm.
5: And to be clear, living in a hotel is not good accommodation. You don't really have the option to cook. You spend a lot of money on food. You're stuck in a very confined space for a prolonged period of time.
4: You don't really have a normal life.
5: No, you don't have a normal life. So none of the options are really good here. I think what this comes down to is we need to get to a position where more First Nations have access to clean running water year-round all the time. There's still too many that are under boil water advisories. There's still too many where water is a continuing point of crisis. More needs to be done to ensure that all Canadians and all Indigenous folks have access to clear water. That is a fundamental right.
4: And then, you know, on the city's part of this, you know, the solution is, okay, we're going to put them in this in these hotels in Niagara Falls because we have a lot of hotels, so there's an availability there. And then the city, like, what are they getting from the feds in terms of support for these people?
5: I'm not exactly sure what the amount of support that they're going to get was. I think there's no question that there's a disruption involved. And I think if you ask the Indigenous folks who are living in these hotels and the city, they would all agree that, yeah, this is a gross disruption for all of us, and we wish something could be done better. At the same time, again, what is the solution? You have to address the root of this problem, and unfortunately, if you started addressing that route tomorrow, it wouldn't necessarily get these people out of the hotel at the same day. So this is just an unfortunate situation where tempers are going to flare on both sides. there's ample opportunity for someone to put their foot in their mouth, and it looks like Ken Todd may have put his foot in his mouth without necessarily meaning to.
4: All right, let's go to federal politics. We're going to go to BC now. Conservative leader Pierre Poilievre calling on Parliament to look into a proposal to convert an unsold condo into affordable housing. Sounds like a good deal, except it looks like the government would be paying the value of the condos at the time that they were built, and he thinks this amounts to a bailout for the condo builder. We need housing, though, Jeff, so it's a tricky one because here's 22 units sitting that could be used.
5: Yeah, I'm not necessarily sure that's cause for an inquiry. It may be a deal that he considers a bad deal. I don't know if it's necessarily a crooked deal. At the same time, when you're the opposition leader, you're going to latch on to anything bad that the government does and run it into the ground because that's your job. Opposition politicians going to oppose. And he is definitely opposing. Pierre Poilievre is extremely good at opposing. I don't necessarily think that this is one that's going to stick to Carney, except maybe outside of a few ridings in Vancouver. That may still have an impact, because when you have elections that tend to be tight, a few ridings may make the difference between, say, a majority or a minority, or one party being in power or another. Is this going to hurt him? We will see. I think if you ask most people, there is a need for more affordable housing. At the same time, the government probably has more than enough money to buy out these projects.
4: All right. Sticking with Pierre Poilievre and Prime Minister Mark Carney. Mark Carney joining the Toronto Pride celebrations. He was very jubilant. I don't know if you saw any of the videos or heard any of the clips from him, but he seemed like he was having a great time. At the same time, Pierre Poilievre did not join in any Pride celebrations.
5: That's a bit of a, that's not really much of a surprise. Pierre Poilievre is not the kind of guy who's going to join a Pride parade. Whatever his beliefs may be on LGBTQ people or, you know, the rights thereof, he is not the kind of guy who goes for what you would call symbolic displays of things that are typically described as quote-unquote woke. And I would say when conservatives talk about the word woke, LGBTQ issues and pride parades certainly fall under that umbrella. Now, I personally don't necessarily agree with that. I think the word woke has a bit of an ambiguous definition and can sort of generally be applied as anything that very socially conservative people do not really like. But at the same time, this is not really a big surprise for Poilievre. It plays well with his base. There are many people in his base who are social conservatives who would have an issue with him if he decided to march in a pride parade. It keeps him on side with the far right of the Conservative Party, which is increasingly driving the bus.
4: Something else that the opposition leader had a lot to say was the renovation of 24 Sussex. It was announced that they're doing a fundraiser for this. So a foundation is going to raise money. $50 million is what they're looking for. And if you know anything about renovations, that will probably double. The foundation has received more than 200 online donations, ranging from about $250 to just over $54,000. And so they're raising money there. Now, you know, Carney said it's a symbol of our nation. It's fallen into a critical state after decades of neglect. So this does seem like a good way to fix it. People want to put money into it. They can put money into it without dipping into the government coffers directly. And as Carney pointed out last week, he's never going to be staying in this, right, by time this fundraiser and the actual building gets done. And then, of course, like you said, Pierre Poilievre, as the opposition leader, took an opportunity to make a shot at this and, you know, say there's more important things going on.
5: Well, at the same time, when you look at other countries around the world, the President of the United States lives in the White House, which is a huge, luxurious dwelling. The Prime Minister of the United Kingdom has a relatively well-appointed dwelling on Downing Street, pretty close to where he can go to his actual work every day. The Prime Minister currently lives in a rundown cottage on the property of the Governor General. That's not necessarily a good situation either for security or for the image of the country. This has been an issue for a long time. Anytime that there has been a move to refurbish or repair 24 Sussex, someone comes out and says, we have better places to put our tax dollars. And yet at the same time, this is a matter of national prestige. Those who are for this would argue that the Prime Minister does deserve some place to live. Now, this doesn't really impact Pierre Poilievre because he currently lives rent-free at Stornoway, which is the official residence of the opposition leader. So it's no skin off his back. In fact, he continued to live there while he was out of Parliament for a few months after losing his riding. So he gets, you know, he's got his tax, he's got his tax-free resident on behalf of the public. Carney is being forced to make do with Rideau Cottage. And I think the security services have assessed that this is not necessarily a good place for him. There are security issues with him being so close to the Governor General in basically this wide open park. There needs to be some change. At the same time, there is this perennial resistance to doing anything with 24 Sussex that continues to crop up. Carney has found, I would say, an innovative way to deal with it, though it is not without risk. There is always the risk that someone comes in with a big check, though he has capped it and sort of said no corporations,
4: yep,
5: no more than 10%. There's always a risk that some private donor comes in, writes a big check and says, this is, we expect you to make good on, make good for us because we have donated so much. There is always that danger. I think Carney believes that because he's likely to be out of there by the time the work is finished, it's not really going to have much of an impact on him, but you never know. There's always that risk.
4: Do you think it could be renamed, like some of the arenas get named, you know? It'll be the such-and-such bank house or something?
5: Yeah, the TD Bank House. I don't necessarily think that would be. Well, the fact that corporations are out of the picture is a good idea. I think it should remain 24 Sussex.
4: Yeah.
5: You know, it's just one of those things where I think it would be pretty gauche to put the name of a sponsor on it. It would certainly send a bad image. It would suggest that this sponsor owns the Prime Minister, that the
4: yeah.
5: Prime Minister is beholden to this individual or company or nonprofit. I think it would be a disaster for public relations.
4: Yeah, I could see that happening maybe down south, though, with all the renovations that have been going on there.
5: Well, this is the United States we're talking about.
3: This is Steph Vivier in the morning.
4: Thanks for being along this morning. Another scorcher on the way. Please take care. Here to help us with some tips on staying cool and maybe even staying slim. He does it all. That's right, Dr. Mitch Schulman joining us. Good morning, Dr. Mitch.
7: Oh, I wish it was that easy. In terms of staying cool, the one thing, I'm going to say this a million times, but if I say it a million times and it saves one life, it's worth it. Please, if you're transporting a little one in the back seat, whatever age, how often you do it, no matter how good you are at this, leave something that you must get, take with when you get to your final destination. Why? Every year, God forbid, every year, there's at least one case of some well-meaning adult forgetting that the child was in the back seat because they had fallen asleep on their way to their daycare, whatever it was they were doing, and they're left in the car while this person goes about their regular business or whatever it is that they're doing, whether it's the mall or their food shopping or their job. And I won't tell you what catastrophic things can happen. So please, if you're transporting a kid or a dog or a pet, leave something in the back seat so that when you get where you're going, you go, oh my God, I forgot to drop off. And you then take care and save that life. Very, very important. The other thing I'm going to mention is never leave any living thing, dog, grandmother, child, in a parked car while you run off and do something. Even if you crack open the windows a little bit, even if you put it in the shade, even if the car is white, all the studies have shown that within minutes of being exposed to the yucky weather we're having right now, and I feel guilty saying this, we wait all winter to be warm, but there's too much of a good thing, I guess. Anyway, the studies have all shown that that hot car can get so hot so quickly that it can become very dangerous for your loved one or for your pet or for whoever you've left in the car.
4: Good reminders. We're often traveling around with our dogs, and they lose their minds whenever we get anywhere to make sure that we don't forget them. But not every dog is like that.
7: I love that. And they obviously like you as opposed to my dogs who really just want to get rid of me.
4: No, they're obsessed with us. That's why we have them. Let's turn our attention to nutrition. Now, maybe, Dr. Mitch, yesterday, most of us kind of just didn't really pay attention to what we're eating because it was Canada Day and yep. The barbecues and the chips and everything was going. But a lot of people use nutrition apps and they use them to, you know, lose weight, get healthier, whatever it is that they want to do. And these are good because they can give you a realistic picture of what's going on. But in some cases, the use of these can go too far, some experts are saying.
7: As with anything, right, a little bit of a good thing is good, too much is bad for you. So if you're using the app like you're talking, as you're talking, in other words, you're saying, I'm going to use it to take a picture of a food and see if this food is really healthy because they don't have the nutritional information, or if it's going to replace the magnesium that I'm missing because I wasn't eating properly today, or my potassium. That's cool. And that's intelligent, that's reasonable, and that is an excellent idea, and I would stand in your corner to support you doing it. But if, on the other hand, you become obsessed with that app, or it contributes to what we call body dysmorphia, and that's that whole, you know, I'm never thin enough, I'm never good-looking enough, I'm never whatever enough, then that's not good. And don't forget, that easily can happen with an app, right? Because of the way that they're put together, because of the way they reward you every time you do a good thing, you get a badge, the confetti pops up in air, whatever happens. All those things are extremely rewarding, and it's easy to get sucked into a vortex where, oh my God, I want to get another badge. Oh my God, I really want to get another reward, rather than using the app as a tool, which it was intended to be, to help you gain your nutritional goals. And that might not even be weight loss. You just might want to eat more intelligently, more wisely. It's really important to know what you're eating. And sometimes the labels aren't very handy, and I'll be honest with you, sometimes the labels lie. We've had a number of studies where they've looked at the labels, depending upon the product, and found that the correlation, the exactitude of the label was not at all where it should have been. So there are a lot of benefits to these nutritional apps. There are many of them, some free, some not free. What you may want to do is, there is, through the Centers for Disease Control in the U.S. Department of Agriculture, a calculator. And it's a lovely, it's called the DRI calculator. Look for it online. It's very accurate. You plug in your age, your weight, your height, and it will not only calculate your BMI, but it'll calculate based on your activity level that you tell it how many calories you need per day. And many of these calorie counters can give you a very unrealistically low amount of calories that you're supposed to do. So not only does this give you a realistic count of how many calories you need during the day to maintain or lose weight, but it goes through each of the things in your diet, carbs, protein, fat, minerals, vitamins, and tells you exactly the amount that you need every day to maintain your health. A lovely app, accurate, and you don't have to pay to use it.
4: Okay, perfect. That's DRI, right?
7: That's right.
4: Okay.
7: Dietary Recommendation Index or Requirement Index.
4: Okay, perfect. And finally, Dr. Mitch, if you are watching your waistline, you may have noticed with the number of birthday candles that increase, so does the inch around your waist. And scientists have looked into this, and apparently this is part of aging. Is there anything we can do about it?
7: I was furious. I could not figure out why the heck I'm eating the way I always did. I'm more active than I was. Why is this all this fat accumulating around my middle? And it turns out I am not alone. Many of us out there, mainly men actually, but both men and women, find that they put on weight around their middle and they couldn't figure out why. It turns out we may be pre-programmed to do this. Lovely article in Science, the journal Science, where they looked at a specific type of stem cell that leads to fat cells. And it turns out that this type of fat cell is turned on. Nothing else could be turned on. That had to be the thing that turned on. Yes. That's the thing that gets turned on. And what it basically happens is it makes more fat cells so you have more room to store this stuff. So right now they're looking at whether they can modify that, whether the pathway that turns it on could be turned off. In the meantime, realize you're not alone. Realize it is going to be tougher as you get older to keep the fat off and to keep the muscle on. And what you need to do, as we talked about the nutrition app, eat wisely, continue to be active. Physical activity is probably the single most important thing. Realize that you cannot spot reduce. In other words, I want to lose the weight around my abdomen. Doing sit-ups is good for you. Will make you stronger, but it won't target specifically fat loss. In that case, my jowls would be the strongest part of my body because of how much I use my mouth, right? So that just proves to you that that's not going to work. So you do need to exercise. Exercise, you know, two or three times a week. Weight reduction, weight against weights, against resistance, and at least two or three times a week, you know, just aerobically. Do that like 15 or 20 minutes, 30 minutes a day on a regular basis. Go for a walk now that the weather, you know, first thing in the morning before the weather gets too hot. Take the dog out. Take yourself out for a walk. But the activity is the key thing. And hopefully, in the next couple of years, they'll come up with a way of blocking these gall darn unnecessary, stupid extra stem cell, fat stem cells that we have to do something about. That really is a problem. That extra weight around your middle, aside from the fact that it's extra weight around your middle, is not good for you. Metabolically, it contributes to type 2 diabetes, high blood pressure, also inflammation, all sorts of nasties. And so it is important that we get rid of it. It is important that we keep it off. Realize it is going to be difficult. Realize you're going to have to put more effort into it as you get older, but it's worth doing, and you can do it. You can see a change.
4: Well, you know, Dr. Mitch, it's really comforting when it feels like you're in the same boat as the rest of us.
7: You know, there is truth to the, you know,
8: good morning, I'm Matt Holmes. Here's what's making news. The orange heat wave continues. We're expecting temperatures to feel like 40 degrees with the Humidex today, so a touch cooler than the last couple of days. Dr. Hamid Amagani is the Associate Medical Officer of Health for Niagara. She says it's important to drink lots of water if you're outdoors. Find spaces to cool off. Dr. Amagani also noting that you should be checking in on others.
9: So if you have, you know, neighbors who are elderly or friends, family members, you know, just a quick check-in, whether it's a text message, a phone call, or even just dropping by and making sure that they're doing okay. Anyone who's really at risk for heat-related illnesses should be checked on by others.
8: We're expecting storms to move through today and tomorrow that will break the heat warning, though. Alberta Premier Danielle Smith has pitched a new bitumen pipeline to the BC coast just hours after Prime Minister Mark Carney announced a deal with BC to make it possible.
10: Smith and Carney stood together in Calgary to announce that Alberta has formally submitted a proposed route to Carney's major projects office. The line would follow closely along a route already traversed by the Trans Mountain Pipeline. The pipeline would run from northeast of Edmonton to the southern BC coast, delivering more than 1 million barrels per day to tankers and then on to Asian markets.
8: A 7-year-old boy has been found dead after going missing at a Hamilton conservation area on Wednesday. Police say Nathaniel Slambus's body was found after a lengthy search at the Bimber conservation area. The investigation remains ongoing. However, police say there's no indication of anything suspicious. Niagara Regional Police say several impaired drivers were taken off the road during a Canada Day ride spot check. CKTV's Tom McKay reports.
11: Niagara Police set up checkpoints Wednesday night in Port Colborne, St. Catharines, and Niagara Falls, stopping more than 350 vehicles. 38 drivers were required to provide breath samples, leading to 3 arrests for having alcohol levels over the legal limit. In total, 4 arrests were made, including a Toronto passenger charged with obstructing police and breaching a release order. Police also issued 18 traffic tickets for offenses ranging from suspended driving to open alcohol and seat belt violations. Officials say impaired driving remains a leading cause of death in Canada, and ride programs will continue across the region. Reporting in Niagara, Tom McKay for CKTV News.
8: A Grimsby man continues to push for the creation of a national day to celebrate the butter tart. John Meisner says his petition is now closed, but there was great response from all over the country.
12: We had just a little under 3,400 signatures on the petition, and the petition was only open for 120 days. Unfortunately, I couldn't keep it open longer, but those are the rules. And we got quite a number of signatures. We also got support from some pretty big organizations.
8: Those organizations include the Culinary Tourism Alliance, the Dairy Farmers of Nova Scotia, Farm and Food Care Saskatchewan, and others. The petition will now head off to Ottawa and be presented in the House of Commons this fall. Meisner and others looking to mark April 19th as National Butter Tart Day to honor Mary McLeod, who published the first known butter tart filling recipe back in 1900. A Niagara Falls man wants to fill the city with ugly sweaters this December. Matt Anthony is looking to create the world's largest ugly sweater party. He hopes that the event will be December 5th at the Convention Center. Anthony recently going before city council asking for financial support to bring the plan to life.
13: The whole goal goal with this is to drive tourism, to make an economic impact, to help our local community, and to really put Niagara Falls on the global scale when it comes to ugly sweater and winter festive events.
8: Council deciding to look into the idea and report back at a later date. Anthony was looking for $185,000 from the municipal accommodation tax funding to support the event, which he says could attract 4,000 people and create a positive economic impact during a slower time of the year for tourism. For more local news that matters, go to cktbnews.com. Your weather's next.
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4: Getting along here, and another hot one on the way today. Some great news coming in from the province for the Fort Erie Racetrack. Joining us to tell us all about it is Manager of Marketing and Communications at the Fort Erie Racetrack, James Kulik. Good morning, James.
16: Good morning. Thanks for having me on.
4: Yeah, always great to chat with you. And indeed, when I saw this great news the other day, I knew we would have to have a catch up. So tell us what's going on here. What are we getting from the province, and why?
16: It wasn't looking good for us. The number crunchers said that we were able to get through this year. We had enough funding secured that we would have been able to race this year, which is why we did start. We started racing. We knew we'd make it through to the Prince of Wales Stakes and we'd have a good season. But that very likely would have been it for us, just because we didn't have the purse money to keep going. So it was looking like this might have been a send off year for the Fort Erie Racetrack. But we're very happy that everything got sorted out, and we're locked in for at least the next 5 years. So nothing to worry about through 2031.
4: Okay, what was that like behind the scenes, right? Because I know everybody there is very passionate about the racetrack. You're a very tight group. Like, what did that feel like?
16: It was definitely stressful for a lot of people there, right? We have well over 100 employees, and then if you add up all the horsemen, there's even more. And there's just a real overwhelming sense of relief right now is the word I would use to describe what it feels like to be at the track right now. Everyone is just really so relieved that this got done, and it's going to be good for the industry, because it's given, you know, horse trainers and horse breeders that confidence to know, okay, the racetrack's not going anywhere for a little while. I can start, you know, training horses, breeding horses, bringing them to the racetrack. It's going to lead to bigger fields. It's going to lead to better races for everybody. So this is money that's really going to just improve the quality of the product that Fort Erie Racetrack is able to put out.
4: And what was holding things back? Like, why did we have this deadlock for months and uncertainty?
16: There's 14 racetracks across Ontario that were all part of this deal, and 13 of them, including ourselves, had approved it months ago, and we're all ready to go. There was one holdout, and it was Woodbine Entertainment in Toronto. They were unhappy with the terms of the deals, the way things were split for them. I can't speak for them about exactly what they wanted or why they didn't like that deal. But unfortunately, the way that the contract is structured, without Woodbine's signature on the dotted line, it meant that the funding for the entire industry

0: he was held up. So I'm not sure what managed to make Woodbine see the light of day, but we're just happy that they finally did sign on the dotted line and get this money flowing out to where it needs to go.
1: Yeah, well, I mean, you talk about the 100 plus people that would be affected in Fort Erie, and then you times that over all of those racetracks that you just mentioned there. That's a lot of folks across the province who would have been out of work.
0: Oh, absolutely. And, like, you know, our horsemen are hardworking people, and they need this money because they need a raise. And our CEO has a lovely analogy he likes to use. He says, the Fort Erie Racetrack, we're like an opera house. You can make a beautiful thing inside an opera house, but if you don't have musicians, then you're just an empty building. And the horsemen are our musicians. They're what make the Fort Erie Racetrack sing. Right? Without them, we don't have horses. We don't have a product. Without them, we're just a patch of dirt shaped in a circle, right? The horsemen are the musicians that make this whole operation sing, and we need them. If we don't have horsemen, we don't have a horse, we don't have a product. So it's really important that, you know, we get this money flowing exactly to where it needs to be, which is into the horseman's hands. And that's what we're doing with this money, to be 100% clear. I mean, I'm not getting a penny of this money in terms of a raise. So I guess my plans for a new car are going to have to wait, because all this money is going straight to the horsemen, the people who need it the most, the people who are the backbone and the lifeblood of our industry. We're looking at a very significant purse increase to help out our horsemen to kind of combat some of these inflationary pressures. I mean, you know, and your listeners know, right? Gas is going crazy. They have a lot of expenses, paying for hay, paying for all this stuff. So everything's gotten very expensive for the horsemen. So this money's going to offset a lot of those inflationary expenses they've had these last few years.
1: All right. Great to hear it. Let's just get to the season. You guys kicked off on May 31st. How are things going? Let's get people out there to the track.
0: Excellent. We were off to a great start. You know, people have been asking us for years now. We want to see more Sunday races. We said, okay, well, we'll give you what you want. We changed opening day to a Sunday this year, and it was a real hit. Wagering was up 28%. The track was absolutely jam packed. We had probably 8,000 to 9,000 people on site that day, and opening day was just a huge success. Father's Day was another just super, super busy today event for us. So we got off to a really, really strong start. Wagering numbers are great. Attendance is great. We've been really feeling the love from the Niagara community this year. So it's been really nice with the track start off 2026.
1: I love it. When are the wiener dog races?
0: The wiener dog races are, I'm hard at work on the wiener dog races. Sunday, July 12th, we already have 72 wiener dogs signed up. So we're at full capacity. We are waitlisted, but there's always a few dogs to drop out. So if you're hearing this and you're thinking, oh, I got a pretty fast wiener dog, feel free to sign up. You likely will still get in. And, the wiener dogs are going to be shaping up to be another excellent race. We got a lot of happy families looking forward to that day already, because the excitement on the track that day, listening to the kids cheering and all that laughter, my favorite day of the year by far. I love that.
1: Everybody does. That's so cute. All right, James, while we have you, you've got sort of a personal project that you wanted to tell us about, and this is exciting. Many people may remember you as a newspaper columnist, and so you've done something with all of that work.
0: I have, yeah. So I'm taking off my racetrack hat here. I'm putting on my writer hat, and just to be, yeah, the views of James Kulik, the columnist, do not necessarily represent the views of Fort Erie Racetrack. So these are very different hats that I'm wearing now. I'm putting on my journalist hat. And yeah, I'm happy to tell you about my book that I've got coming out. I spent many years, like you said, people remember me as the local newspaper guy. I wrote that column for about 10 years in the local newspaper. And people really, for whatever reason, people seem to enjoy it. So a lot of people have asked me over the years, hey, you should take all those and put them in the book. And I kind of hemmed and hawed about it, but I finally pulled the trigger. And now, yeah, as you alluded to, I'm looking at my boxes right now. Volume 1 of Kulik's Columns, the book launches today. It's a collection of all the kind of my greatest hits of my columns over the years, all collected together in a nice little package, along with like little kind of commentaries, behind-the-scenes stories about, you know, fighting with my editor over being allowed to say this or write this. And so lots of neat little anecdotes from the newsroom. And it's all packaged into a nice little book. It's going to be available on Amazon, but there's also a special book launch tonight at Fort Erie Public Library from 5 to 7:30 p.m. where I'll be there talking to people if they want to come in, signing books if they want it, and just kind of hanging out. So I'm excited to get this product out the door.
1: Oh, that's so exciting, James. I love that you found a way, because, of course, I really always enjoyed your column. It was really sad when that ended. So it's great that you're, still writing and, you know, adding in those anecdotes is such a special way. How long did it take you to put this all together?

Well, I do have a day job, as you heard earlier, so it's something I've kind of been picking away at here and there for a little over a year now, just writing in bits and pieces. The actual logistics of just getting all those columns, because I'm getting probably close to, you know, 400 or 500 columns I've published over the year. So just getting them all together and organized into a presentable package was actually the lion's share of the work. It just takes a lot of time to do that. And then, you know, it was actually kind of fun little trip down memory lane reading some of those old columns.

0: stories in the newsroom. So I think if you ever read my work in the newspaper and you enjoyed it, you're going to really like this book, because it's kind of like a peek behind the journalistic curtain about how these kind of stories came to life. It's really interesting.
1: I think it's a great idea, and no doubt it will be a very interesting book. Okay, so tonight at the Fort Erie Public Library, go and check out James, the not representing the Fort Erie racetrack. Oh, who knew? We all include different parts of ourselves. That's fantastic. Love it. James, thanks so much for joining us. Always great to catch up with you.
0: Thank you so much for having me on. I really appreciate it. All the best.
1: Yeah, you too. James Kulik, manager and marketing of communications at Fort Erie Racetrack. Also on the side, author. And he's got a new book of all of his, well, not all, because as you heard, there are almost 400, some previous columns as a newspaper columnist. And he's added in some extras there for you. So book launch tonight. But if you want to support him, other ways to get it, you can check out Amazon.
2: QEW for area bound approaching Bowen construction block in the right lane. Further for area bound at Gilmore construction block in the right lane there also. Toronto van QEW at Central Avenue construction blocking the left lane. QEW itself is up to speed in both directions. 406 looking good. 405, 420 and Highway 58 nice and quiet. 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
1: Yes. It's kind of a weird week, right? Like, we had the holiday yesterday. A lot of people taking today and tomorrow off. Definitely everybody is hitting cruise mode and hitting the summer, especially as we have all of this heat. If you're looking for some entertainment inside, our next guest has you covered. It is movie critic Richard Krause on a Thursday morning. Good morning, Richard.
11: Morning, Steph. How are you?
1: I'm good. I really did like, you know, holiday in the middle of the week, just a nice little, mini vacation and then get back to it. We could do it every week. I wouldn't be sad about that.
11: Yeah, except I have no idea what day it is today, though. Is it Monday? I don't know.
1: We don't know. We're not sure. All right. Well, coming out today, we know it's on Monday because they never release movies on Monday. We know they never do that. And Minions and Monsters is out today, I think, right? Is it Bananas?
11: It is. I mean, if you know who the Minions are, then you know what to expect. If you don't know, somehow, it means you probably don't have kids or grandkids or whatever, and you haven't taken them.

0: to see any of the Despicable Me movies, which date back about 10 years now. And that's where the Minions were introduced. So you have Steve Carell as an animated character named Gru. He is a supervillain, and these little yellow jelly bean-shaped creatures were his henchmen. And they were kind of the hit of the movie. They stole every scene they were in. They were funny. They had this little language called Minionese, which is just a gibberish language, but it's super cute. They are kind of like a combination of like Buster Keaton and a vaudeville act and the Three Stooges and, you know, whatever else, and a meme and an internet meme all thrown in together to create sort of screen anarchy. And they were a bit of fun, and they became very popular. Now they have their own movies, including the newest one, which is in theaters now, called Minions and Monsters. And this one tells the story of two particular minions who stumbled into Hollywood in the 1920s, became huge stars during the silent era, silent movie era, but then when sound came in, no one could understand what they were saying because they speak this odd language, they were kicked out of Hollywood, so they decided to make their own monster movie, just to prove that they still had passion for it and they could still deliver. But instead of using movie monsters, they used an old spell book and they conjured up real monsters who, of course, then wanted to take over the world, and the Minions have to stop them from doing that. And there's more, like way more that happens, but that's essentially it. And this movie is funny. It's silly. It will do anything to make you laugh. The story doesn't really matter all that much. But what I liked about it, just as a film geek, is that there are all these references and tributes to old movies woven into this. So they recreate the beginning of Citizen Kane, and there's all these they do, and there's all these like wild little bits of film history that have been woven into it. So in and around the anarchy are some pretty cool little moments that, you know, if you know, you know, you'll see them. But if not, even if you don't get the references, I think you'll probably, if you have a sense of silliness about you, enjoy the Minions because they are a hoot.
1: Oh my gosh, so cute. I'm glad to hear you genuinely liked it, because this is, like you mentioned, you know, kids, grandkids, my nephew, this was the movie we used to bring him to. You know, we would do the Despicable Me's, and that was kind of, because at one point the one minion was named Kevin, and my husband is Kevin, right? And he just thought that was so great, so.
0: Well, it's funny, I went to see one of the Minion movies, I don't remember which one, I think this is the fourth one, which is just a Minion movie, and I couldn't go to the press screening, so I went to a regular screening so that I could review it, and it was filled with kids, and when the Minions came on screen, it was like Elvis Presley had just walked out on screen. The kids went berserk.
1: Oh, and that's, I love,
0: you know,
1: it.
0: They're loved by it. They're loved. The Minions are loved by kids, and I think that parents, again, with a sense of fun, probably get a kick out of this, too.
1: Lots of stuff. Okay, that's Minions and Monsters. Now, whatever my algorithm is, Richard, I'm getting a lot on this next movie, so I don't know if the internet thinks that this is for me. It's called The Invite. What I do know about it is Olivia Wilde directed it, and it's kind of a story. I don't know if it was a book or a movie that's been done before.
0: Yeah, it was a play and then a movie, I think in Spanish, and now it's a movie in English directed by Olivia Wilde, who also stars in it, and it is a chamber piece. It is a movie that takes place all in one apartment. There are only four characters. You've got Olivia Wilde and Seth Rogen. They are an unhappily married couple who have decided to invite the impossibly cool neighbors from upstairs, played by Edward Norton and Penelope Cruz, down for some charcuterie and some red wine, except, of course, Seth Rogen forgot to pick up the wine on the way home, and dot, dot, dot, and the evening spirals out of control from there. And this is a movie that is laugh-out-loud funny. It's very, very amusing in its first hour or so. And then it starts to get into pretty heavy topics regarding relationships, specifically long-term relationships. It is a movie that is unflinching in its honesty. It is intense. It is beautifully performed by all four actors, but particularly Olivia Wilde really stands out here. She's really great in this, as well as doing a great job directing. I would not be surprised if she is nominated for both Best Director and Best Actress this year at the Oscars for her work here. And it is a film that'll make you think. It'll make you laugh. I love this movie. It is a movie that kind of harkens back to, you know, a time 10 or more years ago when real movies for adults with serious, heavy topics were released, but they were tempered with humor and, you know, with a sense of themselves that makes them resonate for a long time after you walk out of the theater. It's really terrific stuff. It's called The Invite. RSVP for it. It opens on July 3rd in select theaters and then goes wide everywhere on July 10th.
1: Oh, good. I can't wait. Okay, 2 for 2 so far, Richard. How are we going to do? Are we going to be able to make it a home run? Peter Asher, Everywhere Man is our last movie.
0: Yeah, this is the trifecta. So this is pretty good stuff. This is a documentary about Peter Asher. Now, if you don't know who Peter Asher is, it probably means that you, A, weren't alive during the British invasion when he was half of a band called Peter and Gordon and had hit songs like A World Without Love. You maybe didn't flip over albums by James Taylor or Linda Ronstadt or any of those people, the singer-songwriter wave of the kind of California of the 1970s and 80s, because he produced many of those records. He is a guy kind of like a Zelig-like character who has just been at the center of these huge waves in popular culture for 60 years. So his sister was an actress named Jane Asher, who was in like the movie Alfie with Michael Caine, lots of kind of high-profile British films, and she was dating Paul McCartney at the very beginnings of Beatlemania. Paul McCartney would give Peter Asher and his partner Gordon their band, he would give them the songs that the Beatles didn't want to record, and they had 4 big hits with songs that the Beatles didn't want, and then they wrote a few of their own. They broke up. He became this manager for James Taylor. He ran Apple Records in the A&R department, then moved to California, discovered Linda Ronstadt. It goes on and on and on. This is a guy that's been at the center of a lot of really cool movements. And this is a documentary that essentially starts when he was born and takes us up to present day. And it's not, you know, innovative particularly, but it's entertaining. And the old clips are cool. And because he is a guy who has sort of been everywhere, as the title suggests, but we don't really know that much about him. If you, you know, are a casual student of popular culture, you might recognize the name, but you don't know the details. And this movie does a good job of filling in the blanks and filling in the details.
1: Oh, that's very cool. You know, it's like there's a lot of biopics about people that you know about and people you love, you read about, but these kinds of characters that are actually, as this title suggests, everywhere that you don't know about. I love that, the kind of behind-the-scenes thing. Awesome. All right, cool. Well, I guess we're 3 for 3.
0: Yeah, he produced like Steve Martin's bluegrass albums. Like, this guy is just sort of everywhere. It's really kind of interesting stuff.
1: Okay, that's one we'll all learn about for sure. Richard, hope you figure out what day it is. Don't worry about it. None of us know either, so don't pressure yourself, okay?
0: Dang, I'm not overly concerned.
1: Okay, good stuff. Richard Krause, thanks for your time. Movie critic Richard Krause joining us.
2: QEW for Erie-bound approaching Bowen construction block in the right lane. Further for Erie-bound at Gilmore, right lane block there for construction. Also, opposite direction, Toronto-bound QEW at Central Avenue, left lane block for construction. 406 is up to speed if you're around Hamilton, Link, Redhill and the Skyway. Looking good this morning, nice and quiet. 405, 420 and Highway 58, incident and volume free. 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
1: And thank you so much for doing it. Joining us now from the DeGroote School of Business is Professor Mervyn Ryder. Good morning, Professor.
6: Good morning.
1: All right. So it's a weird week, right? We had that holiday right in the middle of the week. So we can all be forgiven for not knowing what's going on. But we did get at the start of this week, which was a different month, StatsCan releasing our GDP numbers. Now, this is important because we heard about this technical recession and GDP factors into that, right?
6: Right. So gross domestic product is a measure of how the economy is doing. It's kind of like the income for the economy, and we like to see the income growing in the economy. So just to try to sum this up and give a little context, what we're worried about, of course, obviously, is an economic slowdown. So in the last quarter of last year, 2025, our economy shrank. The GDP shrank by 1%. And we knew that was coming because of all the stuff that was going on. And then in the first quarter of this year, it was slow. One month it would go up, one month it went down. And when we saw the end of that quarter, our economy also shrank by 0.1%. 0.1%. That's the smallest amount that we can measure. Now, when we have two quarters back-to-back in which the economy shrinks, we often think, uh-oh, that means we're in a recession. But most economists went, well, you know, not really. This is what we would call a technical recession. Stuff going on with Mr. Trump, that's what's going on here. So we were really curious to know what April would look like, and that's what we got earlier this week, the April numbers. And here's great news. The economy grew in the month of April. It grew by 0.5%. So a much bigger growth than we had seen in the first quarter this year. And therefore, we really don't think we're in a recession. What we are seeing, though, are these ups and downs, these bumps, mostly due to what Mr. Trump is doing, that we're going to have fits and starts, growth, shrinkage, what have you. But we're not in a recession. We're just reacting, man. So I think this is great news. Those people who were worried that somehow we had slipped into recession, no, we're not in a recession. We're just reacting. And so for the moment, we're expecting May to also be pretty good data. And therefore, if we can get this quarter that we're just finishing on June 30th, if we can get growth in this quarter, then the worry about a recession is in the rearview mirror.
1: Okay, so no technical or otherwise if that happens.
6: Right.
1: Yeah, and yesterday, as we mentioned, it was a stat. It was July 1st, so probably not a lot of people paying attention to news headlines, Professor Ryder. But yesterday, there was a big meeting as it pertains to CUSMA, and maybe not what we wanted, but not a surprise with the U.S. and their decision. So tell us about that. That wasn't the end of CUSMA. It wasn't like it's over or something yesterday. Yesterday was just a deadline for an extension if everyone wanted to do it, right?
6: Right. So just to go back, CUSMA, the Canada-U.S.-Mexico free trade agreement was negotiated by, let me think, Donald Trump in 2018. And so we signed that deal. Everyone said it was a wonderful trade deal, what have you. But in that trade deal, there was a clause that said in 2026, the year that we're currently in, on July 1st, the three parties could decide to make a big extension. And so both Canada and Mexico had said, as this year was evolving, that they would like to extend CUSMA for 16 years. So the big question is, what would the United States do? And Mr. Trump, all during this year, has been saying, if it was up to me, I'd like to rip it up. And even though he had negotiated it, and even at the time he said it was one of the best deals ever, now he's changed his mind. So as we approached yesterday, we were wondering, well, what was he going to do? So the best news is that he is not ripping it up. He is not invoking a clause to cancel it. There's a clause in there that says, if you want to end it, you can give a 6-month warning, and then the whole thing will come to an end. So he's not doing that, but he's also not agreeing to the 16-year extension. So what does that mean for us? It means that we go on a year-to-year basis. So a year from now, we'll take another look at it. A year from now, we'll take another look at it. That's a lot of overhead, meaning that there's going to be a lot of meetings to discuss it, a lot of staff time tossed into all of this. But I actually think that's probably the best-case scenario. Mr. Trump is facing these midterm elections this fall. Depending upon what happens there, he may be severely constrained. And then we can always take this up with the next president 2 more years after that. So it's still there. We're still under free trade. It's not ended, but it's also not been extended. That's what we would have liked. Somewhere in the middle here again in terms of the news.
1: What do you think that says that he didn't do the 6-month cancellation? Because there have been many moments when he, indicated that's exactly what he was going to do. Do you think that, he's seen how detrimental that could be to the U.S., or maybe he's just got other things going on?
6: Well, yes to both of those things. So certainly there are people around him that understand that the trade between Canada and the United States, as well as the United States and Mexico, this is a gigantic trading block. It's one of the biggest exchanges of trade in the world. And I think most people would see there's a value in it, even if he doesn't. So they probably counseled him not to pull the plug on it completely. And instead, I think what he'll do is he'll try to use it as a bargaining chip. Give me what I want, or I'll announce the cancellation. Give me what I want, or I'll. And that's kind of what Mr. Trump's operating is. Our best approach here is just not to overreact to any of this. Don't give him what he wants, but on the other hand, don't antagonize him. And I think, frankly, he's also got other fish to fry in the world. Still got the war with Iran. He's still got problems in the Ukraine. So for the moment, we avoided the worst case scenario, and then we'll just see where it goes from there.
1: All right, we will. And something we're watching, of course, whether we may know it or not, artificial intelligence continues to infiltrate our world in different ways. And you want to tell us about a South Korean company that's doing something interesting with AI?
6: Well, it's been a kind of a quiet week with news. We've had the Canada First holiday yesterday. They've got July 4th coming up on the weekend. So we haven't had a lot of big economic news. So I was looking for something else, and I found a wonderful little story out of South Korea. Now, we've been talking about AI or artificial intelligence and how it's going to change the world. Expect lots and lots of headlines about that. In South Korea, there is a company that will combine 3 to 5 photos of a loved one along with maybe 20 seconds of voice, and then use AI to create a video that lasts 3 to 5 minutes. You will work with this company on a script about what this deceased person might say, and this whole process is going to cost you about $400. Now, the deceased person, generally speaking, is someone that you love, usually a parent, and what they might be saying in this video, they might be saying something of words of encouragement, or maybe they're going to say some words of love, how much I love you, or even apologize for some past actions. And this has become very, very popular in South Korea. I think people are finding these videos very emotionally satisfying, and it helps them cope with their loss. Now, we don't have a Canadian company doing it today, but if I was a betting betting man, I would tell you that you should expect to see this appear in Canada probably over the next 6 to 12 months, and it'll be very interesting to see how people react to all of this. I think there'll also wind up being legal challenges. Suppose there are two survivors, two children, and one wants this, the other one doesn't, or one wants this kind of a message, the other one wants a different kind of a message. I can certainly see lawsuits over all of this. So just expect it to come to Canada in the next little while.
1: It's so creepy. I don't know. I guess if I've lost people and I miss them greatly, but I would know that that's not them saying whatever it is I program them to say. That's not how people work.
6: Well, I know what you're saying, but AI is so good that suddenly you watch this video, and it's very tempting to think, my God, somehow they're still alive, and they're speaking to me from beyond. And there are some people, not everybody, but there are some people who might find that quite comforting. So all entrepreneurs do is they take whatever technology we've got and look for ways to exploit it, make a dollar or two, and I expect you're going to see that in Canada somewhere in the next 6 to 12 months.
1: Truly. All right. Always great to chat with you, and you can go back to not knowing what day of the week it is, Professor, like the rest of us.
6: Okay. Tomorrow, is it garbage day today? I'm not sure. Let me check that out.
1: Thanks for your time.
6: Take
1: this
6: care.
1: Is Professor Martin Ryder.
2: QEW for Area Bound approaching Bowen Construction, blocking the right lane. For Area Bound at Gilmore Construction, blocking the right lane there also. Toronto Bound at Central Avenue Construction's blocking the left lane. 406 is up to speed in both directions. 405, 420 and Highway 58 incident and volume free. 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
1: We are heading into a hot, hot week. There's going to be a hot performance happening at the Niagara River Lions game coming up in a couple of weeks. And joining us to tell us more about it is dance coach Maggie Moore and Tiffany Byron. Good morning, ladies.
11: Good morning. Good morning.
1: Thank you so much for being here. You are the dance coaches for the River Lions Dance Pack. And I got to tell you, I met a couple of the amazing dancers at a golf tournament a few weeks ago, and they couldn't have been more lovely. They were so, so sweet.
11: Oh, aren't they fabulous?
1: They were so fabulous. Yeah, they looked great. They were great personalities. We had a great time. And I just love what you guys are doing. So, Maggie, why don't you tell us about the performance on the way? An opportunity for anyone who's had a dream. And I do mean anyone who's had a dream of being a cheerleader.
11: Yeah, absolutely. So I know we saw that a bunch of NBA teams were doing like the senior dance team, and we really wanted to introduce something like that to Niagara. I think the age group we decided on was just really trying to target active aging and making sure that, you know, confidence doesn't have an age limit. So we're really, really excited to bring women 40 plus onto the court with all of our girls to give them that experience if they never had it, or bring them back if they had and they just want to relive that moment, right?
1: Oh, it's so important, because I've been really, and I think a lot of people are with me, obsessed with these America's Sweethearts, you know, the show on Netflix with all the cheerleaders.
11: Oh, yeah.
1: So, because cheerleading, not as big in Canada as it seems to be culturally in the U.S., right, Tiffany?
12: Yeah, I would say so. It did originate there, so it is a little bit bigger, but we are on the way up and hoping to expand more and more.
1: Well, you guys do a great job with the River Lions game. I mean, the whole game is a real production, and the dance pack is certainly part of it. Okay, so how is it going to work? Because we can, you know, I'm sure there's a lot of women over 40 that want to get on the court, but they'd be like, wait a minute, I don't know what to do. So you've got a whole practice and everything, right?
12: Yes, absolutely. So we have a practice July 5th, this Sunday. They will learn some simple choreography. It'll have lots of fun. It's very approachable, so we want everyone to feel proud of themselves, step out of their comfort zone, and try something new.
1: Okay, so we're going to practice, and then when is the actual performance?
12: The performance will be the following Sunday, so that is July 12th. Tip-off is 3 p.m.
1: Okay, perfect. And doing a morning show, again, this is another red green flag for me, because I only like afternoon events.
11: Oh, perfect.
1: Okay.
11: We can count you in to come perform.
1: 100%. 100%. I do fit into this category. Okay, so what about attire, right? Because like I said, the ladies that I met, they were beautiful and they had some crop tops on. And I have no doubt there's some ladies 40 plus that could rock a crop, but some don't want to. So what are we wearing?
11: Yeah, of course. We're keeping it totally comfortable. So anybody that comes out to dance on the Lioness team, they get a t-shirt. And then we're just encouraging, like, whatever they're comfortable in and whatever makes them feel best in their skin. So whether it's a black short, a skirt, a pair of pants, your favorite Lulu leggings, just want to be out there and feeling your best.
1: Okay. And so no dance background at all? Like, how do you do that? How do you coach somebody who's never done this before?
11: I mean, movement is, I think, very simple at any age, as long as you're open to moving your body. And I think one of the most important things that we want to make sure is, like, known across the board is that we don't want them to have dance experience, because dance can look different for anybody, especially in that age group. So for us, we just want them to come out and have fun and move their body. It's not about perfecting the movement or the choreography. It's really just about the experience and the community and connecting with each other.
1: Yeah, definitely. I think the really cool thing about this is also an age range where sometimes women are very invested in their careers, they're very invested in their families, and they're not maybe meeting other women in their age group. Like, I think you could have some potential friendships blossom out of this.
11: Oh, yeah. We're hoping so, right? And then that way we want them to come back, you know, for years and years. And that's kind of how our junior Cubs, like our younger team, started too. So I think it's a really great opportunity to make some friends, and just it's a socialization, right? We want to make a group of women that are strong and confident and passionate about getting out and doing something different.
1: Okay, that is a great point there, the strength and the confidence. And I think that's what I've gathered from watching this America's Sweetheart show is, like, of course, we kind of think of cheerleading as maybe a frivolous pursuit and very, you know, aesthetic. And it is, of course, you know, you think about the makeup and the outfits and the bodies and things like that. But these are real athletes. Like, your dancers on the River Lions dance pack are athletes.
12: Yeah, absolutely, yes. So we are presenting sponsor across the 12 mile. These girls are working hard in the gym. You know, we work with Good Life as well. So they're working hard. We have a packed schedule. The hair and makeup is just beautifying that.
1: That's right. That's right. That's just the cherry on top. But the cake inside is very well baked. That's for sure. So tell us a little bit about the actual dance pack. What age range are these ladies, and what's their background? Where do they come from?
11: Yeah, so a lot of our dancers, we do an 18-plus team. So most of our girls are just coming out of high school. And I would say majority of them have very strong dance background. Like, they were either competitive dancers. Some of the girls have a competitive cheer background. But at the core, very, very technical dancers that we have. With that said, we've had dancers on the team before that don't possess that background, and they've done amazing. Like, at the end of the day, if you're willing to put in that type of training and, you know, that dedication, it really, you can be successful with it in any capacity. So we take 12 girls, you know, we try for 14 every year, and we spend the summer on Sporting Center, and we do our 10 or 11 games, and it's a quick season, but you know, it comes to a close very quick, so we cherish the time that we have with these girls, and we hope that we get to see them for years to come.
1: I love that. Okay, so is it as stringent as the Dallas Cowboys tryouts there? I mean, they get, now that they've had this show, they get hundreds and hundreds of people applying there. Are you guys a little nicer maybe than the women portrayed on that show?
11: I'd like to think so. I would say it's not as not called intimidating, but we have a process, but we also we pay mind to you know, dance can be a really hard community to be a part of, even as a young dancer. So we want to make sure we're creating a long lasting impression that's a positive one and not a negative one. So.
1: Well, yeah, and I really love here too, because sometimes dance is a solo endeavor, right? They've spent maybe, you know, 12 years or whatever it is dancing on their own, and now they get to be part of a team, which I think is lovely.
12: Yes, we've had a great success over the years. You know, these girls, whether they're on the team, if they retire, they still hang out and talk to each other. So it's a great bond that we get to share, and that's something really special.
1: Okay, well, let's make this happen for the ladies over 40, the Lioness Performance. We do have to sign up for this, right? There's a bit of a fee. It's not bad at all. Where do we go? What do we do? Let us know.
11: Yeah, so you can head right to the River Lions website. Through the shop, you can purchase the Lioness Pass. So you get your ticket, you get a t-shirt, and that includes your performance and the practice with us. All the information will be emailed out to the ladies once they sign up, and they can expect to see Tiff and I there for their practice. I have one of our captain of our team, Lauren. She's going to be running in choreography, like doing all the choreography for the event. So they can expect just a fun, you know, electric environment and something to look forward to for the weekend, and then the following will be the performance.
1: Okay, well, go check it out. I want to hear back from some of our listeners who've done this. What a fun way to just get out of your shell and get your confidence back. Ladies, thank you so much for joining me. It's been a pleasure to speak with you.
11: Thank you so much.
12: Thank you. Have a good day.
1: You too. Dance coaches Maggie Moyer and Tiffany Byron joining us. They are part of the River Lions Dance Pack. And very excited to bring our next guests in. They had a big announcement on Friday and definitely wanted to chat about it on the show. So let's say good morning to Executive Director of the Humane Society of Greater Niagara, Cindy Dunn. Good morning, Cindy.
13: Good morning.
1: Great to have you back on the show. Thanks for being here.
13: Thanks for having me.
1: And also, you've brought along with you President and CEO of CAA Niagara, Marianne Wilson. Good morning, Marianne.
14: Good morning.
1: Thank you so much for being here as well. All right, so we had a big announcement on Friday. Why don't I let you, Marianne, go ahead and tell us about how CAA is supporting the Humane Society of Greater Niagara.
14: Well, we're so thrilled to work with the Humane Society of Greater Niagara, and Friday was just a wonderful day where we could get together and celebrate the announcement together. So first of all, we make a $10,000 donation, and then we continue working with both of our Community Boost partners. We support them with marketing activities, volunteer support, our employees get involved, and then, very exciting, we actually wrap one of our fleet vehicles. So you will now see out in the Niagara region a flatbed truck that has the branding of the Humane Society of Greater Niagara on it.
1: Okay, then this is huge because you do this program every year with the community supporters, the Community Boost program, and those trucks are everywhere. They put a lot of kilometers on, so it's some great advertising.
14: Absolutely.
1: Cindy, what does it mean for you guys at the Humane Society to have this kind of support?
13: Well, Marianne touched on all of the wonderful opportunities that come with the Community Boost program. But for us, it's more than the funding. For us, it's about bringing our mission into the community. People are going to see that truck on their way to work, when they're grocery shopping, in their day-to-day activities, and it's going to bring it's going to bring, you know, opportunity for people to recognize that there are supports out there for them, for their pets, and for the community. And it's just such an honor to have been chosen as a co-recipient. I want to thank or congratulate NAGA Children's Center as well for being a community boost recipient as well.
1: And we work closely with the NAGA Children's Center, particularly in May. What a great organization. Marianne, maybe you can take us into that selection process for the community boost partnerships. Why was the Humane Society one chosen this year?
14: Absolutely. So every year in February, we open up our applications and all of the great organizations across the Niagara region can apply. And then we have a community committee of employees who go through all the applications and they narrow it down to between 10 and 12 finalists. And then our employees are the ones who vote on who the two recipients are each year. So it's employee selected.
1: Oh, wow. Okay. So obviously, Cindy, that takes on, I think, a little bit of a greater weight because you're being selected by people in the community, right?
13: Yeah, absolutely. And we are so grateful to the staff and to the members of CAA as well, because without those members, this program is not possible. And so, yes, it comes with responsibility, and we take that responsibility very seriously and want to share with the staff and the members of CAA that that funding and this opportunity is going to support directly animals in our care and the residents who own those pets, and it will serve them and it will serve us very well.
1: In Sydney, of course, we try to, you know, get you in whenever there's a news story, but as I like to remind people, the news is by exception, by definition, the exception, right? Those are those big stories that catch people's attention.
13: Yeah.
1: But you're doing so much more than those, you know, times when we bring you in and there's a neglect story or some animal that steals our hearts. So I think of, you know, Jacob when I talk about that. You guys are doing this day in and day out. I could talk to you every day.
13: Absolutely, yes. We are so much more than just a facility where animals wait to be adopted, and so much more than the Jacob story as well. We are municipal bylaw enforcement and animal control. We host a veterinary hospital that is open to the public. And for all of those animals that people see when they come into the shelter, there's at least one or two more animals behind the doors that say staff only, who are having medical treatment, recovering from sickness or illness, or stray animals who are waiting for their opportunity to move up to the adoption center. So we're so much more than just a place where animals are surrendered or a place where animals are adopted.
1: Absolutely. And I think this is going to be that great opportunity with the truck out there and the other, opportunities for advertisement for people to really remember the Humane Society a little bit more as well. Marianne, this program you mentioned, it's something that you do every year. How long has it been going on? Tell us a little bit more about the history of it.
14: So this is the eighth year, so we have 16 organizations in what we call the Community Boost family, because even though this is the one special year for these two selected charities, we continue to work with these organizations. So the very first two recipients were the Kristen French Child Advocacy Center and the Distress Center of Niagara, and we still support them. So it's just a very long ongoing relationship we have with these special organizations.
1: It's a great relationship, two organizations doing such great work in the community. And now we look forward. I can't wait to see the truck. I'm going to definitely get my phone out and take a picture as soon as I see it.
14: Well, we had a special guest in our flatbed on Friday. One of our puppies was the driver. So that'll be a cute photo to see.
1: Oh, my gosh. Definitely stealing the show. This has been so great. Thank you both so much for joining us. I can't wait to see how this partnership evolves over the next year. Have a great Monday.
14: Thank you.
13: Thank you, Stephanie.
1: Anytime. 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So keep an eye out for that billboard, mobile billboard.
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2: QEW for area bound approaching Bowen construction, blocking the right lane for area bound at Gilmore. Right lane block there for construction. Also, opposite direction, Toronto bound at Central Avenue. Construction is blocking the left lane. Neither of those three locations, however, causing us any major delays. The body of the QEW is running well in both directions. Similarly, 406 up to speed around Hamilton. It's nice and quiet this Friday morning. No problems on the link, Red Hill or Skyway. 405, 420 and Highway 58, incident and volume free. 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
20: Good morning. I'm Matt Holmes here. So it's making news. Southern Ontario is still smothered by heat and humidity, but there is some relief in sight. Temperatures today will feel like about 40 degrees with the humidity, with an orange heat warning remaining. It's expected to cool off through the next couple of days with scattered storms moving through. Dr. Hamid Amagani is the Associate Medical Officer of Health here in Niagara and says it's important to drink lots of water if you're outdoors. Find spaces to cool off. The doctor says many people are also turning to the beach as a way to cool off. Dr. Magani noting that communities post water quality test results online, but testing can't always keep up with real-time conditions. She says you need to pay attention to a number of environmental changes that might suggest a higher level of bacteria in the water.
21: Things like a heavy rainfall in the past 24 to 48 hours. This has happened in quite a lot of communities in southwestern Ontario, but also when the water at your beach appears cloudy or discolored, when you know that there's been strong winds and high waves, which are stirring up the sediment in the lake, those are really important factors to think about when thinking about whether to get into that water.
20: A large number of birds in or near the water could also suggest higher bacteria levels. Out to Pipeline Talk Out West, an announced pipeline could deliver more than a million barrels per day between Alberta and the BC coast, and then on to tankers heading to Asian markets. Prime Minister Mark Carney says the proposed new oil pipeline route makes the most sense given that the line already exists. Alberta Premier Danielle Smith says it will pay dividends to those who get on board.
22: The profits from this pipeline will generate billions in revenues over the coming decades for the provincial and federal governments and will enrich Indigenous communities that choose to partner with us. And speaking of oil royalties, Alberta's government is also finalizing another agreement with the federal government and the Oil Sands Alliance to significantly expand oil sands production.
20: Carney says consultations will begin immediately with First Nations communities. While Canadians continue to hop on board airplanes as ticket prices remain well above last year's levels.
23: Travel search platform Kayak says domestic economy airfares stood 11% higher in late June than a year earlier, while international fares were comparable year over year. Air Canada and other major North American airlines have said demand going into peak travel season is proving resilient despite geopolitical instability in parts of the world. Travel expert Barry Choi says as long as demand holds steady, airlines have little incentive to lower their fares despite fuel prices coming back down to earth.
20: A petition is now off to Ottawa where it will ask MPs to create a National Butter Tart Day. John Meisner says his petition is now closed after 120 days. The Grimsby Man says a little under 3,400 people signed the petition and it receives support from organizations across the country.
24: Culinary Tourism Alliance, Mila Canada supported us, the Dairy Farmers of Nova Scotia supported it, Farm Food Saskatchewan, they supported it as well. So a lot of big organizations in the culinary, tourism, and farming industry supported this petition, which is fantastic.
20: An MP from the Barrie area will present the petition later on this fall in the House of Commons. Meisner, hoping to mark April 19th as National Butter Tart Day to honor Mary McLeod, who published the first known butter tart filling recipe back in 1900. Niagara Falls could be filled with ugly sweaters this December. Matt Anthony hoping to create the world's largest ugly sweater party at the Convention Center on December 5th. The Niagara Falls man recently before City Council asking for $185,000 in municipal accommodation tax funding to make it all happen.
0: Putting on events like this of this size, they're definitely not cheap, and there's also a great risk that comes with something like this. But I feel with all of our city connections, with the city support, with my connections with a lot of the different organizations and stuff here that I have within Niagara that I've been blessed to have built over the course of the last 9 years of being an entrepreneur, I think that we can definitely make the big splash and hopefully get the result that we all want.
20: Anthony says the event could attract 4,000 people, create anywhere between $200,000 and more than $1 million in economic impact. Council deciding to look into the idea and report back at a later date. For more local news that matters, go to cktvnews.com. In sports, 3 more games of the World Cup today to close out the opening knockout stage of the tournament. Last night it was Switzerland shutting down Algeria 2-0 to advance. Before that, a thrilling game in Toronto with Cristiano Ronaldo and Portugal. They beat Croatia 2-1. Before that, Spain easily beating Austria 3-0. Now today, it's Australia against Egypt, followed by Argentina, Cabo Verde, and Colombia taking on Ghana. Tomorrow, that's the big match for Canada. The men taking on Morocco in the round of 16. Morocco, of course, the heavy favorites going in. They're ranked 6th in the world. Canada sitting 30th in the FIFA rankings. Things start at 1 o'clock tomorrow afternoon in Houston. On the ball diamond, the Blue Jays off to Seattle to play the Mariners. Dylan Cease gets the start for Toronto in Game 1 tonight. Wellen Jackfish visiting the Hamilton Cardinals this evening. Niagara River Lions, they host Ottawa tomorrow night at the Meridian Center. Tip-off set for 7 o'clock. And in the CFL, Calgary pounding Toronto 58-36 last night. The Ticats will host Winnipeg on Sunday evening. Your weather's next.
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1: Coming up, the return of a pretty cool show that raises money for Matt Kids. Joining us now to tell us more about it is Alana Hurov. She is the CEO of Niagara 5000. Good morning, Alana.
8: Good morning. Thanks so much for having me today.
1: Well, thanks for being here. This is a newer event. What is it? Tell us all about it.
8: So Niagara 5000 is Canada's supercar and luxury lifestyle showcase, which happens in the Niagara region from September 18th to 19th. We are now headed into our third year of the event, and we're going in bigger and stronger and better to put Niagara on an international stage as a luxury tourism destination, and also to support McMaster Children's Hospital through the event as well. So we're dedicating an entire day of the event to sending net proceeds of it to MAC Kids, and our goal is to raise over $30,000 for the hospital.
1: Wow, an ambitious goal for sure, and so many people, families, kids, now adults who grew up here in Niagara have been helped by McMaster Kids, and you know, that's the closest region for us, and I know a lot of healthcare teams here work closely with them. When you talk about these luxury items, what are we talking about, Alana? This is the stuff that turns heads, right? When we're at a parking lot, we see a specific kind of car, maybe you're by the marina, you see a certain boat. This is the stuff you take a picture and send to your friend.
8: Exactly. So we attract supercar owners to come to the event. So on September 18th, we're going to be hosting an exotics car show at the top floor parking lot, rooftop parking lot of the Falls View Casino. And we're expecting, last year we had 230 supercars participate. This year we're hoping to attract about 250 to 300 to put on that rooftop parking lot. And then in the back of the casino, we'll be hosting a backyard barbecue with different vendors, family fun activities. We're hoping to have about 10 to 20,000 people come and check out the cars. So these people will be coming all over from the United States, different parts of Canada, different parts of Ontario, the Niagara region, to showcase their beautiful supercars. So it's a way for the, you know, automotive community to come together to support the hospital and put on an incredible show for people in the Niagara region. So what will happen is this exotic show at the casino will start from 11 a.m. to 3 p.m. on September 18th. And then following that, we will have a supercar parade. So we partnered with the Niagara Parks Commission, and we will close the parkway in front of Niagara Falls to showcase these hundreds of cars in front of Niagara Falls. And each driver will get a photo of themselves next to the falls. And then all the fans who are out there can then go in and watch it and take incredible pictures. Last year, we had over a million social media impressions of the content from the supercar parade. And it's a really unique offering in Niagara Falls because, you know, we have the backdrop of the falls. We have the beautiful parkway to showcase. And it's the merger of these incredible cars with that incredible backdrop, and it's all for a great cause. And the additions to this year's event are, we've partnered with Gilles Villeneuve's family, and Gilles Villeneuve was one of the top F1 drivers ever in history, and he was born in Quebec. He died when he was about 30 years old, and we've partnered with his family. So his daughter, Melanie Villeneuve, will be the Grand Marshal of the Supercar Parade, and through the parade, we are having multiple celebrations, so I'm proud to announce you guys are first to hear about it, that we've partnered with Alpha, or my apologies, we've partnered with Maserati of Toronto, a member of the A-Wing group, and that will be our official pace car of the event. So the Maserati will be leading out the supercar parade, and then to follow that will be the Grand Marshal of the parade, Melanie Villeneuve, and then we are also celebrating race car drivers in Canada, so we're going to have autograph signings with some of the top up-and-coming race car drivers in the country. We've also partnered with Guild's Garage, which is one of the top restoration companies in Canada, and they're celebrating their 35th anniversary, so we are really putting a spotlight on automotive history and showcasing vintage cars throughout history through the event. And I've also partnered with the Italian Chamber of Commerce of Ontario with the event. So we're going to try and make the supercar parade a nod to what's called Mille Miglia, which is the most prestigious car event in the world. So we're going to open the event with, you know, one of the top race car legend families, Melanie Villeneuve, Gilles Villeneuve's daughter, a showcase of vintage cars from Guild's Automotive, a Maserati leading the parade, and it's all for an incredible cause to support the hospital.
1: I love it. There's so much eye candy to be seen. And as you said, I think you're going to much surpass those social media impressions and hopefully your goal as well to raise money for McMaster's Children's Hospital. Okay, Alana, if people, maybe a supercar driver wants to get involved or people just want to go see it, what do they do? Do they have to sign up ahead of time?
8: Yeah, so they can register through our website. So there's an application form on our website, www.niagara5000.com. And so each driver will pay, for two people in the car, they'll pay $300 to participate. $150 goes directly to the hospital to raise, you know, the goal of raising $30,000. The remaining amount goes to cover our costs of executing the event. So it's a really exciting opportunity for people to be a part of. And that's not the end of it. We have, you know, we're closing down the Niagara District Airport on September 19th, and then we're also going to be hosting a party at SDK the next day. So day one of it is the public event where we raise money for the hospital, and day two is a private event in which it's ticketed and people have the opportunity to have an experience of a lifetime when we close the airport and take over SDK.
1: Alana, it's exciting for sure. Niagara 5000 is where you can go to find out more information, and hopefully you'll come back closer to the event to remind everybody about it. Thanks for joining us this morning.
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1: girl,
8: at people in.
1: You'd be lucky to get me out of it if you get me into one.
8: That's a plan.
1: You got it. Yeah, let's do it. That's awesome. 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
2: QEW for area bound approaching Bowen. Construction is blocking the right lane for area bound at Gilmore. Right lane block there for construction. Also, opposite direction, Toronto bound at Central Avenue. Construction is blocking the left lane. The body of the QEW is running incident and volume free this morning. 406 is looking good in both directions. If you're around Hamilton, Link, Red Hill, and the Skyway, incident and volume free. 405, 420, and Highway 58, nice and quiet. 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
4: A huge announcement yesterday when it comes to affordable housing. And joining us now to tell us more about it is Robin McPherson, St. Catharines City Councillor. Good morning, Robin.
5: Good morning, Steph. How are you?
4: I'm great. And this is such huge news. I know this is one of the projects that you were discussing at a council on Monday night. And then lo and behold, this huge influx of funding was approved and announced yesterday. So this is the old Hotel Du site in St. Catharines, right?
5: Yes, it is. Yeah. On Monday, Mayor Sisko and I made a motion, and it was unanimously supported by council to waive about $745,000 in development charges, fees. And then yesterday the announcement came that the federal government, under Canada Builds Homes or Canada Home Builds, whatever, I can never remember what it's called, they are investing $183 million in the co-op, which is something that's even more exciting.
4: Wow, that is exciting. That's a huge influx of cash here. So tell us about the project. Just catch us up here. This is almost 500 units, right?
5: Yes, it's 492 units, and I can't remember the number of fully accessible units, but there will be a portion of them that are fully accessible units. The entire building will be, all the amenities and access will be accessible, and it's on the old Hotel Du site, and it's the project started with Drew Toth and Elevate Living, who are absolutely incredible community partners when it comes to building. They're looking for opportunities on how do we get affordable housing. And with co-op, I don't believe St. Catharines has, there's been a co-op built in St. Catharines in about 30 years. So this project has been about 5 years and 4 years in the making. And it's so exciting that they will be, you know, affordable and accessible for generations. It's not just, you know, a one-time thing. Co-op is, it's geared to income, and it's a really great way to develop and to also make sure that we're, you know, getting homes and units for people that are affordable and that are sustainably affordable for a long period of time.
4: So how is co-op different than other forms of housing?
5: So, and I'm not an expert in the co-op housing world, but they don't sign a lease, they sign a living agreement, and they can live there as long as they want. And it's more geared to income. It's a lot more of a, you know, the co-op board runs the building, but it's very focused around community. It's very focused around a sense of having that place to call home. And one of the speakers who's actually running the collective housing co-op, which is who will be managing the build once it's developed, she spoke really eloquently about she lived in co-op her whole life, and but she never became a member of the co-op. And that's it. You become a member of the co-op. It's a membership-based kind of agreement. And when her two parents passed away, she was panicked. She had never become a member of the co-op. And once her parents passed away, she was like, oh, my God, what am I going to do? I don't know where I'm going to live. And the co-op came to her and said, you're taking on their lead. Like, you're taking on their unit. Like, you're fine. Mm-hmm. You've lived here your whole life. Like, this is how this works. And she's always lived in co-op. She's never, you know, never bought a house, never leased or rented an apartment or that sort of thing. So it's that kind of community build

0: that is the foundation of co-op.
1: Okay, and of course, this $183 million is going to be very helpful to getting this going. Do you have any ideas on timelines now that this infusion of cash has been granted?
0: Yes. So, in speaking with Drew yesterday, he's looking at a 36-month timeline. They're going to start putting the boreholes in, I believe, in July. July 13th, I think, is the day he gave me. Don't quote me on the 13th, but early July. And they're really working on getting this done quickly, and they will be using some prefab elements, so that will help. But it's, there's going to be studios, 1, 2, 3-bedroom units. 99 of the units will be accessible. I'm just running through the numbers in my head. And, the goal is to get this done quickly, and it's exciting to see in St. Catharines because, we've talked a long time about the Hotel Du property, talked a long time about the General Hospital property, and both of them are seeing developments and shovels in the ground.
1: Yeah, it's interesting. I was joking earlier that it's the All St. Catharines hour because we're going to be getting an update about that meeting last night from the bylaw enforcement manager and coming up in just a little bit. But this is, people want to see this, and residents have long been, these are the questions we get. These are the texts we get. And speaking of texts, we actually got some questions about this on Tuesday morning following the council meeting. And the question was about, how much money that council is giving to this development. I think it should be clear that you were waiving fees. You weren't giving funds, right?
0: We are not giving funds. We are simply waiving fees.
1: Yeah. And that's all in the name of, moving things ahead on the housing file, which is such an important one.
0: Yeah. And I mean, there's not a lot that the city can do when it comes to actually building housing, but waiving development charges, fees, and waiving other fees, that is the one thing we can do. And that's the one thing we are being asked by all levels of government, provincial and federal, to by waiving these fees, it helps reduce the cost of the build, which reduces the cost of the rent. It reduces the cost of the building, the units themselves. So it's the one thing we can do. And it's something we have to start doing. And we are doing.
1: And what happens then with that, those development fees? Like, normally that's going to take care of some of the infrastructure that would be required, that the city is going to have to take care of, all of that kind of stuff. So how is that all made up?
0: So it's made up. I will say there's a provincial grant that's happening right now to help offset any development charge fees that we waive. So we are in the process of applying for that, and hopefully that will help, but we have to start looking at holistically at it and making sure that, we do have the money to focus on infrastructure and we may have to tap into some reserve funds, but the important part is getting the housing built, and that's the important part is getting the housing built and doing this, gets housing built.
1: And this is, of course, we're talking to you because this is in your ward, Ward 4.
0: It is in my ward. I may be a bit biased.
1: But I don't know, speak to that. Like, why is it that your ward is so deserving of this? Is this something, that you think really does particularly speak to what's going on in St. Patrick's?
0: I think St. Patrick's, I will say, it's a vacant property, and it's been like that for a number of years. To have housing, built, that's what we want to infill. But it's also getting people, close to living in the downtown core. I mean, we're just outside of the core itself. We want to have folks living in the downtown. That makes the downtown more vibrant. It's on a bus route. It's easy to access, the highway if you have a car, but it's also easy to access if you have for transit. So it's one of those spaces where, it's empty. We need to get it filled, and density is part of that. And it will fit into the neighborhood. We have other apartments in literally right there. We have Seasons retirement there as well. So it's about infill. It's about an opportunity to put housing where we need it.
1: Well, fantastic stuff. And if people want to hear more, Drew Toth, Elevate Living, who was on with us yesterday morning, just talking about the Bench Speaker Series, and then this announcement came out yesterday afternoon. He's going to be on this afternoon, The Drive with Bonnie Heslop. So definitely tune in for that. Always appreciate you taking some time to join us, Robin. Thank you.
0: Thank you so much, Steph. Have a wonderful weekend.
1: You too. Robin McPherson, a St. Catharines City Councillor in Ward 4, St. Patrick's Ward, with this historic announcement, $183 million of infusion of money to get these affordable units built here in the city.
2: QEW for area bound approaching Bowen. Construction blocking the right lane. Further for area bound at Gilmore, the right lane's blocked for construction there also. Opposite direction, Toronto bound QEW at Central Avenue. Construction blocking the left lane. The body of the QEW, however, is running incident and volume free this morning. Very quiet. 406 up to speed in both directions. If you're around Hamilton, Link, Red Hill, and the Skyway, incident and volume free. 405, 420, and Highway 58 also peaceful. 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
1: Our law lesson from retired law professor Paul Wintemute. And Paul, it seems like the subject of our story this morning maybe needs a few more law lessons. Good morning to you.
7: Good morning, and yes, that's a good summary.
1: All right, so we're talking about this lawyer in Toronto who is in a bit of trouble after using ChatGPT to write his, to do his work for him, basically. And so he's actually been ordered to pay $31,150 to the Law Society. So what happened here, Paul?
7: Well, we'll take it back a step. Mr. Mazahari got into some issues with the Law Society back in 2024. I believe that he was involved in some fashion with a mortgage fraud situation that occurred. What his involvement is, I don't know. However, as a result of that involvement, the Law Society felt necessary that they should suspend him on an interlocutory basis for the present, and then they would continue their process of hearings about his conduct. He decided to, early in the stage, challenge those interlocutory suspensions, and it went before the Law Society Tribunal, and he brought his motions, and he filed factums. A factum is a statement of fact in law, but because it's a statement of law, it's going to contain cases in it that you have, okay, normally, and any factum that I produced was the result of my own research. However, in this particular case, this factum, and again, throughout his argument, was laced with AI-generated case citations that either did not exist. This is the hallucination case, they call them. Or they were cases that were totally not on point at all. And again, the Law Society was not very happy with this. They almost immediately detected that he was seeking to mislead. And again, he's already in, let's say he's already in the pot, right? He's in a little bit of trouble as it is. And to be this Oh, I know. Either careless or cavalier, one of the two. It's astounding. And he self-represented too, which is probably not the best idea. I mean, you know, physicians don't heal thyself. It's not a good idea. So, again, he ends up with, and I believe it's the highest costs award. And what it is the, basically the whole costs of this proceeding, which were thrown out by the Law Society, were passed on to him. And at the level of $31,000. So he has to pay that to continue things with the, his cases. Again, it's, could you say it's laziness? I suppose. I think that an over-reliance on AI is probably a very dangerous thing. You brought me to this subject, so I did a little bit of more digging and I examined some material at the Law Times and that particular legal publication. And that they're saying this is getting to be a problem across the country. In 2024, I think there were 7 instances. 2025, I think they indicated there was 85 of them.
1: Well, those are the ones that got caught, too.
7: Yeah, and there are various levels of seriousness, right? I mean, not everything is blatant as this particular one. But again, reliance on AI, and AI is improving itself. I mean, there's no doubt of that. But a reliance upon it where it has this tendency to hallucinate, again, to create cases that have never, ever existed. They give them names and citations. Again, it's almost as if you're saying to AI, here's all the information, just cook something up. Mm-hmm. And I'm not sure where ultimate responsibility lies here. Sure, with the lawyers and when they're conducting a case, you need to do your research. And if you do use a tool, and that's what AI really is, it's just a tool. It's not a replacement for you. But when you use the AI as a tool, you need to just, you know, review it, do some work. It's a new problem. It's going to work itself out fairly quickly. $31,000 is a pretty good penalty. Previously, there have been other penalties. There was a $17,000 penalty to lawyers at the Court of Appeal in Alberta who, again, had the same problem that they didn't review their AI-generated materials properly and citations were not true. This results in some very angry judges because they know how it's supposed to be done.
1: Right. So what's the usual fact-checking protocol, Paul? Like, I don't know if there is one. So, you know, depending whatever the case is, the lawyer comes up and he says, you know, Brown versus Brown, 1972, blah, blah, blah, blah, blah. So judges, no one's memory can contain every case, right? So, like, are they always fact-checked? Like, could people be getting away with this?
7: I really believe they are. I mean, in any situation where I brought a case in my past and observed cases being brought, usually a lawyer brought in a stack of books with him. And again, if you're going to refer to a case, I mean, I think perhaps what happened here is that these citations were generated in the factum and weren't necessarily referred to, because if they were, the lawyer wouldn't have been able to find them in the law books. And again, now that we have, again, online law, and so much of what is online, you would be generating essentially hard copy pages of what you found so that you could refer to these cases and draw the court's attention to them. However, if AI is parroting and pretending to be a citation service, and that appears to be the case in a situation like this, I just don't really see the logic or any lawyer relying on AI to generate their work. It's just legal education, when you think about it, from the beginning is so important. You go to law school, your first term there, they're reprogramming your mind to think like a lawyer. This really is part of it. And then once you catch on, away you go. And again, to rely on something like this, it's laziness, or maybe you've got a practice that is beyond your capacity to manage, and you're taking all kinds of shortcuts, and you should. You have an obligation as a lawyer to be absolutely pristine walking into that courtroom with the judges, and what you file is your reputation's on the line every time you do it. So you cannot mislead the court in any way, even accidentally.
1: Well, and it's interesting, I wanted to talk about this morning, Paul, because I think every industry is going to grapple with this. It's some, like, where does AI fit into what we're doing? And I haven't looked into this at all, but I can imagine that there are computer programmers who are coming up with specific law AI programs. And just the helpfulness would be, hey, here are some cases. But then it's the other, the part where you have to look it up, right? So you find the case and then you go and cross-reference to make sure it's accurate.
7: And again, if the tools are capable of generating this kind of material, maybe they need to be investigated. There needs to be more regulation of AI tools. And in fact, I would say that's something that law societies, whether they be in Canada or the United States or wherever, should look at these particular providers, and again, put them on notice that if they've got a flawed tool, I mean, be like any other kind of tool maker, if they have a flawed tool and it's creating results like this, they need to fix it. And perhaps they need to be equally or at least partially responsible for the outcomes that occur.
1: Well, it's an interesting one. And as I said, as AI continues to become more and more part of the fabric of society, every single different sector is going to have to grapple with it. Thanks for breaking this down for us this morning, Paul.
7: We'll talk about this again, I'm sure.
1: I'm sure we will. Retired law professor Paul Wintemute joining us this morning. And he does join us Monday mornings for your law lesson.
2: QEW for Airybound approaching Bowen. Construction's blocking the right lane for Airybound at Gilmore. Right lane blocked for construction there also. Toronto-bound QEW at Central Avenue. Left lane blocked for construction. However, the QEW is running well in both directions. 406 nice and quiet. 405, 420 and Highway 58 also looking good if you're around Hamilton, Link, Red Hill and the Skyway up to speed. 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
1: Joining us now is going to take us a little bit more into the world of nature in Grimsby, where an albino squirrel was found. It's Bill Dowd, founder and president of Skedaddle Humane Wildlife Control. Good morning, Bill.
10: Good morning, Steph.
1: Hey, thanks so much for joining us today.
10: Oh, my pleasure.
1: All right. So we've heard of albino groundhogs. In fact, we depend on them for our sanity in February when we just want to get through the winter. How rare is an albino squirrel?
10: It is very rare. One in 100,000 is the possibility to be an albino. So finding this in Grimsby, the Niagara region, which is basically the birthplace of Skedaddle, that was our first area we service. Now we're across Canada and the U.S. So very, very rare. We're very excited about it.
1: Okay. All right. So tell us about the spotting. Who spotted it? Where did they spot it? Give us all the details.
10: Yeah, it was one of my long-term managers who's been with me over 25 years. So he's got lots of experience with wildlife. And, you know, he was sitting out in his backyard one day, him and his son, and all of a sudden sees this squirrel, white, albino, run across. So obviously ran in, grabbed his camera, opened up his phone, took some pictures, and, you know, just the coincidence, 1 in 100,000 squirrels are albino, let alone it's in my manager's backyard. So, you know, nature works in some mysterious ways.
1: No kidding. That is so random. And yeah, maybe someone else wouldn't have been as eagle-eyed to spot it. Initially, sort of when I saw the picture, I saw the feet and I went, oh, it's a rat. But no, it's a squirrel. So what happens here? Do we know why there are albino squirrels?
10: It's just one of those gene mutations that happen in mammals. Doesn't happen very frequently. In fact, this was our second albino animal we've seen this year. Our Toronto franchise in Markham had albino baby raccoon this year. So I don't know if it's something going on this year, but maybe it's the cold winter and all the white we had with the snow this winter. I don't know, but lots of albinos this year. Very, very rare.
1: Yeah, it could have been, Bill. It's not good for the animal. Animals, right? Like, it's better that they're the color they usually are because they can blend in a little bit more. Like, it's tough to be an albino squirrel.
10: Right, exactly. It's going to stand out. You know, squirrels being black and gray, same species, so they're going to blend in with nature and trees and what have you. But, you know, if you're white, you know, you're basically a beacon on your back for predators such as, you know, red-tailed hawks or owls. So, you know, hopefully this animal is going to be it's up against very close to the escarpments. Hopefully it's got lots of food sources, won't need to travel very far and live a long, enjoyable life in Grimsby.
1: Yeah. Yeah. Hopefully. Now, squirrels, like, typically how long do they live, and do they stay around the same area that they were born?
10: Yes, typically within a 2-block radius is their kind of their range. Exact numbers of squirrels in that range are hard to pinpoint, but I would estimate in the hundreds, because in a 2-block radius, there's anywhere from 15 to 50 raccoons. We all know we see a lot more squirrels than raccoons. So, you know, it's there, and, you know, people need to be diligent and animal proof their homes before they get a problem with wildlife. You know, screen your chimney, screen your vents, protect your biggest asset of your life, which is your home.
1: Okay, and this is the other thing, Bill. Like, I've never had an opportunity to speak with you before, despite Skedaddle Wildlife, as you said, being you know, born here in this area that we're covering. What even got you into this? Like, you know, it's like having an animal in your under your porch and your roof and your ceiling, wherever it is. It's like, it's the worst thing. Like, why did you want to do this?
10: Well, it's one of those things. I'm a Brock University graduate. I was going to get in teacher's college, be a teacher, and I just kind of fell in this line of work. And, you know, I always thought, they say that Toronto is the raccoon capital of the world. Well, no, we see just as many raccoons in St. Catharines, Niagara Falls, you know, Hamilton, Ottawa, Montreal on a per capita basis. So, you know, I figured with the escarpment cutting our cities in half, there's got to be a lot of wildlife. And lo and behold, you know, Niagara, Hamilton, Sudbury, Halifax, Atlanta, Georgia, Denver, you know, there's wildlife everywhere. And homeowners, we're not getting rid of them. They're in our cities to stay. So homeowners need to be diligent. And as I said, animal-proof their structure, because we're well past the time that we can round up all the squirrels or all the raccoons or all the skunks and take them out to the country and let them go.
1: Yeah, yeah. We all are living amongst one another. Then you mentioned, like, the one employee that actually saw this albino squirrel being with you, you know, for such a long time, so dedicated. What does it take? Because I see the trucks going by, and I'm like, oh, this is not a job I would want. I don't know. What does it take to be someone who's going to go in and deal with this stuff?
10: A great attitude. We train everything. You have a great attitude. You like outdoors. You like wildlife. Like helping people. They're very stressed. They're, you know, nobody wants a bat flying around their bedroom at 3 a.m. because that happens. That's coming up in the next few months. So as long as you have a good attitude and want to help people out, you know, we're going to train you. And, you know, it's a fantastic job. Like, here we are, 37 years in business, and, you know, albino squirrel. This is the first one we've actually really seen and had, you know, dealings with. So
1: yeah.
10: You never know what your day is going to bring as a Skedaddle employee or Skedaddle franchise owner.
1: I bet. And then what do you do? Like, I think about squirrels, and I think about the scene from Christmas Vacation where the squirrel is in the tree, right? Is it like that when you find a nest in a house? Is that how it goes?
10: Well, when they're in an attic, it's you know, you have to crawl around and poke and prod and chase the animals out. Now, having said that, we do get squirrels that come down people's chimneys, you know, an open chimney come in and come into the living space. So when they're in the living space, yes, that is exactly what happens. They bounce around, bounce off walls, bounce off beds, and it's a very stressful situation, not only for the animal, but also for the homeowners as well.
1: And is this a time of year, or are we past squirrel mating season? So you mentioned the bats, that's coming up. What season are we in terms of wildlife?
10: Well, we're still in baby season. We saw newborn baby raccoons just last week. When birthing normally starts, you know, end of February. But squirrels give two litters a year. So we're kind of in that in-between stage where they're just going to start mating again and give birth to another litter later on this summer. So it's still a busy time. And, you know, we're outdoors. The weather's beautiful. We're out enjoying our backyards. So people are more likely to come into conflict or see these animals this time of year as opposed to the dead of winter. So, you know, once again, we just need to protect our investment and animal-proof your home.
1: I love it. That's great. Okay, so there's a potential we could see more albino squirrels this year. Keep our eyes out, I guess.
10: Well, we'll let you know as soon as we see any more, that's for sure.
1: Okay. Bill, thank you so much for joining us. It's been a great pleasure to talk to you.
10: All right, my pleasure, too. Thanks, Steph.
1: Anytime. Bill Down, founder and chief executive officer of Hamilton Bay Skedaddle Humane Wildlife Control. And as he said, so cool that this albino squirrel was spotted right in the backyard of us here in the Niagara region, in Grimsby, in the escarpment, and the first one that they've seen in 37 years. If you see a little picture, you know, it's... Yeah, it's a white squirrel. It's crazy. Although, a very special guest joining us this morning. I want to welcome to the show from Hamilton, 17-year-old Ezekiel Fox. Good morning, Ezekiel.
11: Hi there. How are you?
1: I'm so good. Thanks for joining us today.
11: Yeah, not a problem.
1: All right. And we're being joined by you today as the Carnegie Hero Fund Commission has awarded you the Carnegie Medal of Heroism. And this is for individuals throughout the U.S. and Canada who have risked themselves to an extraordinary degree to attempt to save or save the life of another. Congratulations.
11: Thank you very much. Thank you.
1: Okay. And this is all from an incident that happened last year. And we don't have to go into all the details of sort of everything that happened. But certainly your life has sort of, I guess, maybe changed directions after everything that happened and saving the life of an individual in a tent. So tell us, Ezekiel, you know, in that moment, you probably weren't thinking too much. You probably just acted. What were your reflections afterwards?
11: I think the biggest thing was that, you know, I wasn't, like you said, I wasn't really thinking about it. It was just something that, as I've said before, I knew that I had to do. Like, that's just, that's another person. And after the incident, thinking about it, you know, it started to come to me, like, how big that is. And, I was just grateful that I could do what I was able to do, and help out another person.
1: Well, it's incredible. And what's your reaction to getting the kinds of attention you've been getting and now this honor from the Carnegie Hero Fund? What do you think about all that?
11: Again, I'm extremely grateful, for it. But even if, you know, I wasn't nominated, it wouldn't have changed. Like, if this situation happened again and knowing I wasn't going to be nominated or receive anything, I still would have done it the same way. You know, it's just a situation that I see, and regardless of the outcome, I would have done it over and over again.
1: Well, that's incredible, Zeke. And I think, you know, all of us would like to think that we would act as heroically as you did, but many of us never have the opportunity. And I understand because of this, you've actually taken some real steps, in your life and in your future and your education. So tell us what's next for you.
11: Yeah. So, for a long time, I've wanted to become a police officer, and, you know, this situation just really solidified that for me. And, you know, helping the public, serving the public where I can and doing what I can for them. And I was recently accepted into Mohawk College for Police Foundations. And that's a 2-year program. So hopefully I get through that nice and easily. And I don't want to say easily because it's from what I know, it's a difficult course, but I'm pretty sure I can do it. And hopefully after that, I can go and get into the Hamilton Police Service.
1: Well, that's incredible. Congratulations on getting into the program you want to. That's a huge accomplishment on its own. And it's very rare, I imagine, that they have potential recruits who have real-life experience like you do in actually showing your heroism. So I imagine that's going to really bolster your application when the time comes.
11: Yeah, I've started to meet up with some officers, and the biggest thing for me is that I want to continue and take the path that every other officer has taken. I don't want to be using this as a crutch, but I definitely understand that it, regardless of whether I want it to or not, it will make me stand out. But either way, I don't want to use it as a crutch. I want to take the same path that every other officer has taken, especially through police foundations. But like I said, I understand that with this situation, there's sometimes that you can't control how much it makes someone stand out or makes you stand out. But yeah, I don't want to be using it as a crutch to take the easy way.
1: Good for you. Good for you, Zeke, and you're definitely doing that. Is there something that you learned about yourself? Like, this was this a big growth opportunity for you to learn about yourself a little bit?
11: Yeah, I think that the biggest thing I took from all this is, you know, even before it, I was never taking anything for granted. But I think the biggest thing after it is that, you know, it really came to me like, oh, wow, you really don't realize what you have until it's gone. And, you know, seeing this gentleman from 1 minute go from, you know, sleeping to the next minute, all of his belongings, everything, you know, identification, all of that being gone. His body, like, sometimes people look and they take the things they have for granted every single day. And I think it's important to remember, especially for myself, that, you know, we're all extremely lucky to be able to have what we have.
1: Beautifully said, Zeke. Is your mom, Christine, there with you as well?
12: I am, yeah. Good morning. How are you?
1: I'm so good, Christine. Thanks for joining. I have tears in my eyes. What an incredible young man that you've raised. What are your reflections, you know, following, first of all, his heroic acts last year, and of course now the recognition that's come because of that?
12: Well, the saying is so true. It takes a village. So this hasn't been, you know, I haven't raised Zeke alone. I have an amazing husband, and we have a support system that is incredible. So the credit goes out to everybody that's been Zeke's village. They've definitely played a huge part in this. So but I'm not surprised. He's a great kid. He always has been.
1: Yeah, I mean, and truly, and now he's decided that he wants to, you know, become even more involved in helping the community and in becoming a police officer. How do you feel about that?
12: Mixed emotions, obviously. I want him to follow his dreams, and he's going to be good at no matter what he does. So, you know, we're so proud of him. We're so proud of him. He's spent the last year working with people with special needs, working very hard full time, and then applied to Mohawk College and got in. And, you know, we're just incredibly proud of him. I feel so blessed. And this is just something to add, you know, something to add to his resume.
1: Well, yeah, truly, that's the lightest way to say it. Christine, it's an extraordinary thing. But he's very humble, and I love all the gratitude there. And I appreciate both of you for joining us today. Thank you so much.
12: We appreciate you having us. Thank you so much for the opportunity.
1: Absolutely. 17-year-old Zeke Fox joining us, and his mom, Christine Fox. And he's now been awarded with a very prestigious honor, the Carnegie Hero Fund Commission Awards. This is for heroism, individuals in the U.S. and Canada who risk themselves to an extraordinary degree, saving or attempting to save the lives of others. Now, I know we didn't really cover the story of what happened last year. Zeke, you know, he kind of didn't want to review all of that stuff. He wanted to focus on what's coming next. But in short, he happened across someone who was unhoused in a tent, and there was a fire. And because of Zeke's actions, that man lived. Zeke himself was treated for some smoke inhalation. Thankfully, he was released the next morning. But yeah, if you want to know more about his story, certainly quick Google on it, and you'll find out more about it. And really just find out how what an exceptional young man Zeke really is.
13: A week away from today, it's going to be a day of celebrations. Maybe you're going to have a celebratory beverage, and maybe those beverages come in bottles and cans that can be returned for a refund. Well, our next guest is looking for your bottles and your cans. Joining us now, fundraising chair with the Thorold Kiwanis, James Simons. Good morning, James.
14: Good morning, Steph.
13: And welcome back to the show. How are you?
14: Thank you. How are you?
13: I'm so good. I appreciate you joining us today, and you're always up to some sort of brand of do-gooding. James, what are you up to now?
14: Well, I can't stop, really. I finished my presidency as the TCAG president, and I joined the Kiwanis just to be a Kiwanis. It was a new group that was started and followed, and one of my friends is the president, and they needed a committee chair, and he's like, we really could use you at the committee chair. And I'm like, well, I kind of just want to serve. And he's like, well, you can serve as the president of the fundraising committee. And I'm like, all right. So, you know, I can't say no. And it's been great. This will be our first event. We've partnered with helping fund the ECCDC over on Shimon Parkway, and they will be providing their vans that morning. On July 4th, you can come to the CCAG on 131 Richmond Street in Thorold. You're just driving through. We'll unload your empties, and then you leave, and then we'll be cashing our empties to fund future projects for kids and youth. So.
13: Well, that's great stuff, and like you say, it's easy for us to participate because those cans and those bottles can really add up, but they're a bit of a pain to bring back, and so it's nice to have a central location and a time we can do it.
14: Yeah, we're doing this from 9 to 2, so people have lots of time throughout the day to drop off their empties, and then we will take them to the beer store.
13: All right, good stuff. Any goals? How much you want to raise?
14: No, this is our first fundraiser event. We're a very new club, only a few months old, and this is our first fundraiser, and we're just hoping to raise any amount of money to help us get started with future programming.
13: Okay, and tell us about the organization that you chose again.
14: This is the Thorold Kiwanis, and we are working with the ECCDC. I can never say it proper. They do child care and early childhood education, and they just won Niagara Chamber of Commerce Business Award, and we also help fund community care. We help fund the TCAG, a variety of different programs.
13: Yeah, so it's the Early Childhood Community Development Center, and yeah, as you
14: Thank
13: point
14: you.
13: Out, they just received the nonprofit award with the GNCC last week. So we know they're doing such great work in the community.
14: Yeah, and they're providing the Kiwanis funds a van for their events, and they're bringing their vans over. They're going to work with us to take our empties back. So it'll be it's a good partnership. They're a great group to work with.
13: Okay, so coming off of Canada Day, it's happening July 1st, and tell us again where we can drop that.
14: 131 Richmond at the Fall Community Activities Group at the front of the building.
13: Okay, and you're going to be there from 9 till 2?
14: Yeah.
13: All right, good stuff. Does the Thorold Kiwanis have a social media or somewhere they can find more information about you guys at?
14: We're on Facebook, and our website will be coming soon.
13: Okay. All right, we'll keep an eye for that. James, always appreciate your time. Thank you so much for joining us today.
14: Thank you. Have a good day.
13: You too. Absolutely. Fundraising chair for the Thorold Kiwanis as they hold their bottle drive coming up on July 4th, and that is for the great organization, the Early Childhood Community Development Center, and they do such great work for the young people in our community for over 25 years now.
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2: QEW 4 area band approaching Bowen, construction block in the right lane. Further 4 area band at Gilmore, the right lane is blocked for construction. Toronto band at Central Avenue, left lane blocked. 406 is up to speed in both directions. If you're around Hamilton, Link, Red Hill and the Skyway, incident and volume free. 405, 420 and Highway 58 looking good this morning. 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
18: Good morning, I'm Matt Holmes. Here's what's making news. The orange heat wave continues. We're expecting temperatures to feel like 40 degrees with the humidex today, so a touch cooler than the last couple of days. Dr. Hamid Amagani is the Associate Medical Officer of Health for Niagara. She says it's important to drink lots of water if you're outdoors, find spaces to cool off. Dr. Amagani also noting that you should be checking in on others.
19: So if you have, you know, neighbors who are elderly or friends, family members, you know, just a quick check-in, whether it's a text message, a phone call, or even just dropping by and making sure that they're doing okay. Anyone who's really at risk for heat-related illnesses should be checked on by others.
18: We're expecting storms to move through today and tomorrow that will break the heat warning, though. Alberta Premier Danielle Smith has pitched a new bitumen pipeline to the B.C. coast just hours after Prime Minister Mark Carney announced a deal with B.C. to make it possible.
20: Smith and Carney stood together in Calgary to announce that Alberta has formally submitted a proposed route to Carney's major projects office. The line would follow closely along a route already traversed by the Trans Mountain Pipeline. The pipeline would run from northeast of Edmonton to the southern BC coast, delivering more than 1 million barrels per day to tankers and then on to Asian markets.
18: A 7-year-old boy has been found dead after going missing at a Hamilton conservation area on Wednesday. Police say Nathaniel Salambas' body was found after a lengthy search at the Bimbrook conservation area. The investigation remains ongoing, however. Police say there's no indication of anything suspicious. Niagara Regional Police say several impaired drivers were taken off the road during a Canada Day ride spot check. CKTV's Tom McKay reports.
21: Niagara Police set up checkpoints Wednesday night in Port Colborne, St. Catharines, and Niagara Falls, stopping more than 350 vehicles. 38 drivers were required to provide breath samples, leading to 3 arrests for having alcohol levels over the legal limit. In total, 4 arrests were made, including a Toronto passenger charged with obstructing police and breaching a release order. Police also issued 18 traffic tickets for offenses ranging from suspended driving to open alcohol and seatbelt violations. Officials say impaired driving remains a leading cause of death in Canada, and ride programs will continue across the region. Reporting in Niagara, Tom McKay for CKTV News.
18: A Grimsby man continues to push for the creation of a national day to celebrate the butter tart. John Meisner says his petition is now closed, but there was great response from all over the country.
0: We had just a little under 3,400 signatures on the petition, and the petition was only open for 120 days. Unfortunately, I couldn't keep it open longer, but those are the rules. And we got quite a number of signatures. We also got support from some pretty big organizations.
18: Those organizations include the Culinary Tourism Alliance, the Dairy Farmers of Nova Scotia, Farm and Food Care Saskatchewan, and others. The petition will now head off to Ottawa and be presented in the House of Commons this fall. Meisner and others looking to mark April 19th as National Butter Tart Day to honor Mary McLeod, who published the first known butter tart filling recipe back in 1900. A Niagara Falls man wants to fill the city with ugly sweaters this December. Matt Anthony is looking to create the world's largest ugly sweater party. He hopes that the event will be December 5th at the Convention Center. Anthony recently going before city council asking for financial support to bring the plan to life.
5: The whole goal with this is to drive tourism, to make an economic impact, to help our local community, and to really put Niagara Falls on the global scale when it comes to ugly sweater and winter festive events.
18: Council deciding to look into the idea and report back at a later date. Anthony was looking for $185,000 from the municipal accommodation tax funding to support the event, which he says could attract 4,000 people and create a positive economic impact during a slower time of the year for tourism. For more local news that matters, go to cktvnews.com. In sports, three more games at the World Cup today to close out the opening knockout stage of the tournament. Last night, it was Switzerland shutting down Algeria 2-0 to advance. Before that, a thrilling game in Toronto with Cristiano Ronaldo and Portugal. They beat Croatia 2-1. Before that, Spain easily beating Austria 3-0. Now today, it's Australia against Egypt, followed by Argentina, Cabo Verde, and Colombia taking on Ghana. Tomorrow, that's the big match for Canada. The men taking on Morocco in the round of 16. Morocco, of course, the heavy favorites going in. They're ranked 6th in the world. Canada sitting 30th in the FIFA rankings. Things start at 1 o'clock tomorrow afternoon in Houston. On the ball diamond, the Blue Jays off to Seattle to play the Mariners. Dylan Cease gets the start for Toronto in Game 1 tonight. Welland Jackfish visiting the Hamilton Cardinals this evening. Niagara River Lions, they host Ottawa tomorrow night at the Meridian Center. Tip-off set for 7 o'clock. And in the CFL, Calgary pounding Toronto 58-36 last night. The Ticats will host Winnipeg on Sunday evening. Your weather's next.
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1: At the FIFA World Cup and a host nation at that, although we weren't doing it on Canadian soil. This is so exciting. My sister-in-law in Michigan Tech, she said, you guys won. Everyone must be going crazy over there. And indeed we are. Our next guest though, that's only the second most exciting thing that has happened to him in the last 15 hours. Back with us to chat about the game and other things, a former professional soccer player and soccer analyst, Jordan Wilson. Good morning, Jordan.
24: Good morning, Steph. How are you?
1: I'm so good. I'm more interested in how you are, though, because as I said, this is the second most exciting thing that's happened to you in the last day.
24: Yeah. No, I was just there supporting my wife and coaching her through a vaginal delivery, and that was thrilling to say the least. But yes, also yesterday was a moment where I was screaming as well. So this is just nonstop excitement in my life, to be honest. Canada winning and my son being born. It's been an incredible 24 hours.
1: Oh, wow. Congratulations. I'm so happy to hear that everybody is safe and doing well. And did you name your son Stefan in honor of the goal that was scored yesterday?
24: You know what's so funny is Stefan Eustachio, everyone calls him Stax. I thought about making that a middle name. But that was a no-fly zone with the wife.
1: Okay.
24: She said, "Yeah, we can't be doing that." I tried Stefan Eustachio. I tried for you, buddy, but wifey shut that down real quick.
1: Oh my God, Sax is a great name.
24: Sax is a great name, but you know that could still be his nickname regardless.
1: Considering when he was born, right? There's always going to be a story around that. Oh my gosh. Exactly. So exciting for you and your wife and your family, Jordan. Congratulations once again on that. Let's talk about the game a little bit yesterday. I tuned in and out, and I am bragging this morning that the fourth time I tuned in was 30 seconds before the goal, so that perhaps I did have something to do with this goal. But it seemed like the momentum was really shifting back and forth throughout the game.
24: Yeah, that's fair to say for sure. I think Alphonso Davies coming in, checking into the game in the 70th minute provided a little bit of boost, a player that everyone wants to see at this level. I thought he was exceptional to start, but obviously you can see he was still trying to rev up and get into fifth gear. But you got to give credit to this team, I think, for just locking in. Yeah, it wasn't the best performance, but we're not going to really think about that, right? They're uncharted territory, uncharted waters that they've never been before. And that's round of 16, right? So you look at the other matches, Portugal and Croatia, you look at Netherlands, Morocco, only one of those teams are moving on. Canada's already moved on. So if you're Canadian, if you care about this game at all, and even if you don't, just get on the bandwagon, because Canada are now in the round of 16 at a World Cup. And I didn't think in my lifetime that would ever happen.
1: No kidding. And here we are all of a sudden. Now tell us about the matchup tonight that will determine who we will play on Saturday.
24: Yeah, so the Netherlands are a team that made it to the 2010 World Cup final, but are just always a big team in Europe. They always do well. They show up. They always have superstars. And honestly, Steph, they probably have the best team since that 2010 finalist appearance. And then you look at Morocco, the last World Cup in 2022, they shocked the world by making it to the semifinal. They were resolute, they were dynamic, and I think their team on paper is better than it was then. So whoever Canada face on July 4th in Houston, it will be a tough task, but it's also what this country probably needs, right? To play a team that is that good, because I like to think, even though people will disagree, that we're playing with house money to some degree, is that you're not a huge nation, but you have some talented players. But I want to play the best. I want to play some top teams. And now, right now in this World Cup, this is what we're looking at. So this is beautiful. It's beautiful that Canada are in this position. They've earned the right to be in this position and to fight for points. But now this is, you gotta beat someone good if you're trying to make it on to the quarterfinals.
1: Well, that would be it, right? We would be absolutely undeniable if we beat either of these two teams coming up on Saturday. Interesting, it's the 4th of July, the day that we'll be playing, so maybe a little more poetic as well if we ended up winning, given the rhetoric that's been thrown at us from our neighbors over the last year and a half.
24: Oh, for sure.
1: Okay, so what's this team going to need to do? You mentioned Alphonso Davies, and he's been fighting a hamstring injury. So what do we need to do on Saturday to have a prayer against either one of these teams?
24: I think it's just football in general, right? The game of soccer. It's like you have to take care of both boxes. So defensively, Canada has been pretty sound this World Cup, I would say. Obviously, there's a few things you want to tweak when you're going to play teams either that are the Netherlands or Morocco that are very good offensively. But then I think the area, looking back at the four games, offensively, they have to chip in more. Jonathan David, a star player who plays for Juventus, for me, he hasn't had his best World Cup yet. He hasn't put his best foot forward. So that round of 16 game, we need a superstar. Tejan Buchanan, another winger who plays for Villarreal in Spain. A Brampton boy, but he is a guy that's electric and can make things happen. He has to show up on the big stage. There's a few players. Kyle Larin didn't feature in this last match, and he was the one to score the first goal against Bosnia and Herzegovina and get that point that we ever so needed. So there are these figures, these players that Jesse Marshall coach needs to deploy at the right time or get the right starting lineup on. But also, they just need to play and have a big boy performance. Some of them are kind of at a 7 out of 10. We need a 9 out of 10 if we want to beat either Netherlands or Morocco. So in the attack, it's just playing this game like it's a final, because, Steph, that's what it truly is.
1: Well, truly. And so we almost get a whole week off, the game being on Sunday, our next game not being till Saturday. Is that good? Is the rest good? I know, you know, I've heard arguments on either side in different sports in terms of having more time off.
24: Yeah, I think it's good. I think it's needed. I think it's also good for them to enjoy the moment, meaning you celebrated last night and then obviously having a regeneration today and you get to celebrate. And then you get some time as well to ramp up for the game next week. I think that's needed for the group. And if you look at it, Alphonso Davies, the Moyes Bambitos, players like that, that were just on the fringe of coming back and being healthy, they would really do well with a week's time to kind of lick their wounds, get their body and mind right for a big match. So I think for Canada, this works in their favor. And I do like that Canada are going to be underdogs going into this match because I think they always rise to the occasion. They play to a team's level. So if it's a better team, they usually step up in their performance. But on the contrary, when it's a team they should beat, sometimes they drop their performance as well. So I do like that they're playing teams that are in the top 10 in the world, the Netherlands and Morocco, because Canada should rise to the top in those games.
13: All right. Well, I think you should go, you know, if your wife will allow you to go cheer them on the sidelines, Jordan. You know, you're so good at cheering your wife through some very hard work, the hardest work there is delivering a human being, and they could use you.
24: You know, I will say this for any woman, mother who's given birth, my job is very easy. I will say to grab a knee and to say you're doing great. This was a small piece of work that I had to do. She had the brunt of it today, but what a beautiful moment.
13: Beautiful indeed. Well, we really appreciate you joining us always, Jordan, but especially on such a big day like today in your life. We really appreciate it. And again, congratulations to you and your family. Enjoy your new little boy.
24: Steph, thank you so much. Appreciate you.
13: Come back anytime. You too. Former professional soccer player and soccer analyst Jordan Wilson. What a commitment. He said he would join us, and he does it from the hospital moments after welcoming his second child into the world. Oh, we say good morning to retired law professor Paul Wintemute. Good morning, Paul.
3: Good morning.
13: Always great to have you. Thanks for being here. All right, and so this morning we're going to talk about the gas pumps. Now, that's an interesting topic, and it's very near and dear to our hearts as we go and fill up many days of those who travel around the region a lot. But, you know, we don't think of it as being a law lesson. How is it a law lesson, Paul?
3: Well, it's interesting that this is something that, again, was kind of near and dear to my heart when I was in law school, and I was very interested in the process of international law. And at that time, what came into force was a convention of the United Nations that had been being worked on for a number of years, and it's called the United Nations Convention on the Law of the Sea. Now, why would that affect our gas pumps? Well, the law of the sea is very much related to the

0: you know that that's a choke point for all the 20% of the world's oil supply. And again, if someone has control over that and wants to charge tolls, or as is happening now, is attacking shipping in that lane, then it's a real problem. And there is law that covers this, and there's going to be some reckoning about this going forward. Now, the Strait of Hormuz, think of it for a minute. I mean, it's 24, something like miles across, which is like, if you go down to the lakeshore in St. Catharines and look across the lake, that's it. That's the distance, right? The English Channel is basically the same distance at its narrowest point too. So right now, based on the law of the sea, countries can establish a territorial waters that goes out 12 miles from their shore. So Iran can pick their 12 miles coming from the north, and Oman, the country to the south, can pick its 12 miles going out. So it is not the high seas totally free there. It is an area that countries can claim jurisdiction on. Although Iran did not sign the United Nations Convention on the Law of the Sea. However, there tends to be an allowance after a while, after it's been enforced for so long, for countries to assert that. So again, what is true about this law is it has a clause in it that says that ships are allowed what's called innocent passage. Now, innocent passage would be just like we would anticipate, you know, carrying out trade, taking loads of crude oil out through the Straits of Hormuz, or fertilizer, another vital natural product from that area of the world. And yet Iran, by reason of its dispute with the United States, which, of course, Iran did not start, is in the position now of using its drone forces, essentially, whether they be on the sea or in the air, to interdict the movement of shipping, which is contrary to the United Nations Convention on the Law of the Sea. And again, it's creating real problems, and it's kind of pointing to certain other areas of our world where there could be similar issues as being established, especially in the Taiwan Strait and the South China Sea.
1: You know, it's interesting, Paul, you mentioned geography and the Strait of Hormuz. I don't think many people had heard of the Strait of Hormuz before this year, and now it becomes this very important geographical point that is almost in every single newscast since February. So what could be done about this? We have this UN convention. As you mentioned, Iran did not sign it, although they may be able to be held responsible under it in some way, or are they?
0: Well, I believe that if someone wanted to do something about this with a sufficient commitment, then it could be resolved. But the United States, of course, is the main player here with the capacity to make the stand. And again, I believe that the current president, who got himself involved in this war, has no taste for continuing it. And it would not take an easy missile strike to fix things. It would take a very strong commitment. Now, there is something else that happens in our world about the law of the sea, and that is called they're operations that are designed to ensure freedom of navigation operations. And the United States and even Canada carries out some of these movements in the Taiwan Straits and in the South China Sea, just to irritate the Chinese. The Chinese claim that you cannot sail through there with your innocent passage unless you let them know. In other words, they're claiming control. And again, these missions take place to force the absence of control. Now, the United States can move its ships, its military, its warships through the Strait of Hormuz today. But they'll be on high alert, and they'll be looking to be shot at. But they still have the capacity to do it, and they have been doing it. Now, the problem is that, you know, we used to have hundreds of ships passing through the Straits of Hormuz up until the 28th of February of this year, and now we don't. And again, a trickle goes through, and then something goes wrong, and someone in Iran sends a drone across and blows something up. So.

0: something has to be done. But the law is clear. The law is in place, and the law is essentially enforceable, and it's just a question of will for someone to do it. There is no international police or international navy or international army. It's going to be up to a member state to do something about it, or maybe a collection of them. And the Europeans perhaps will get fed up at some point with the Iranian conduct.
1: Well, it's interesting. I would be surprised, Paul, that they haven't gotten fed up by now, right? It's crazy as oil prices got there for a while.
0: I think they are. I know that the naval units from the European Union are in the area. Whether we will see any kind of coordinated response, we'll have to see. Nobody really wants to have their billion-dollar warships damaged or sunk by a $4,000 drone.
1: Right.
0: And that's what we've reached that point in our world. And again, this gives extreme leverage to people in Iran. And some of those people in Iran are pretty nasty and really shouldn't be given this kind of, truck in our trade. They want to charge tolls going through.
1: Yeah.
0: And again, that would be contrary to the innocent passage rules under the UNCLOS. And again, only countries that have canals have been able to do that right now. So we'll have to see how this turns out.
1: Yeah, that's a giant toll gate they'd have to block.
0: It's called the Shahid drone.
1: Paul, always a pleasure. Thank you so much for joining us.
0: Thank you so much.
1: Retired law professor Paul Wintemute joining us this morning for your law lesson of the week. And who knew that the extreme gas prices are related to the law? Well, Paul did.
2: QW4 Airybound approaching Bowen. Construction blocking the right lane. Further 4 Airybound at Gilmore. The right lane blocked for construction there also. Toronto bound at Central Avenue. Construction blocking the left lane. Body of the QEW is running well in both directions. 406 up to speed. 405, 420 and Highway 58 looking good. Around Hamilton, Link, Red Hill and the Skyway continue to run incident and volume free this morning. 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
1: Moshe Lander, Senior Lecturer in Economics at Concordia University in Montreal. Always great to have you on the show. Okay, first, we're going to head out to beautiful BC, where there's a condo project that was not very popular, 2,200 vacant condo units. And now there is a proposal to turn these into affordable housing. But the leader of the opposition, Pierre Poilievre, is not too happy about this. Why is that, Moshe?
9: He's basically saying it's a bailout. And for once, I might actually agree with him. His concern is that the government is using money to basically underwrite the development rather than letting the market correct itself and the people who invested lose their money. And so the analogy would be, let's say that you go buy a home and the value of your home falls $200,000. Rather than let it fall $200,000, if the government were to come in and say, no, we'll give you what the price of your home was a few months ago, and we're just going to ask you to leave and we're going to turn into affordable housing for somebody else, it's hard to see that. You know, what they're doing is not actually bailing out the homeowner and protecting them from losses. We've seen that happen before. Last week or a couple of weeks ago now, I guess, Alan Greenspan, the former chair of the Fed, passed away. And one of his legacies was essentially underwriting the stock market. And every time the stock market would fall, rather than letting people lose their money and say, you know, that's the risk you take, he would essentially cut interest rates to try and gin up the economy and put the stock market back up on highs again. And that became known as the Greenspan put. And in this case, it kind of looks like that's what's going on here, too.
1: Okay. And so he's calling for an investigation into this. I get it. But also, you know, people are struggling to find housing. Like, we do need affordable housing. So I guess the real issue here is that they would be paying sort of market price for this as opposed to a lower price point.
9: Right. And housing is a problem. And I think that there, too, the issue is a municipal one, not a federal one. I happen to be in Calgary now, which is where I'm from. And so I'm here for the summer, which is why I couldn't talk to you yesterday. I was flying here. And Calgary has gone through a period of converting unused commercial space and retrofitting it into residential space. And there's nothing wrong with that. You know, if the government wants to spend money and buy up properties and convert it, it is okay. The problem is that somebody needs to bear the loss for that. And so if the government is buying up these commercial properties and converting them, that's taxpayer money. So there is an element here where taxpayers then are paying off the people who have unused commercial space. It's the same sort of idea there. If we're going to create social housing or affordable housing or housing that supports low-income earners or things like that, you know, the government is going to have to spend tax dollars to do it. And so they can either spend the money to build something out of nothing, or they can spend money to buy up stuff that was already there. And then the question becomes, what price do you pay them? The market price, which is substantially lower than what they paid initially, or you pay them what they paid initially and say, we're going to comp you then for your losses. And so I think paying the market price and letting people lose money on their investment is perfectly fine. Paying the original full amount, that's the problem. As far as the probe goes, nothing's going to come of that. You're not going to find that the government acted in any criminal way or morally unethical way. It's just, you know, it's a disagreement over what's the correct price, but there's nothing there that suggests there's kickbacks or something wrong. So that's more the politicking than the economics.
1: All right. One of the big ways that Prime Minister Carney's government has been touting for propping up the Canadian economy, as, you know, attacks have come from the U.S. and we start to shift the way that we do business, has been these big projects, these major projects. And there was a new pipeline from Alberta to the West Coast that was announced. There's a deadline tomorrow for proposals on this. So what's the latest?
9: It looks like the Alberta government is going to submit a proposal, and they're going to do it without private backing and see where it goes. This, to me, is a terrible idea, and just shows that even though I said I'm out in Alberta, I find Alberta politics to be really troublesome. What seems to go on here is that anytime anything goes wrong locally, Ottawa is immediately blamed for it rather than the politicians here taking ownership. In the case of the pipeline, Alberta's been saying for years that the rest of Canada is holding Alberta back, and that the reason why Alberta is not as prosperous as it could be is because the government has interfered in a variety of ways, especially when it comes to pipelines. Now, when pipelines cross a provincial border, it does become a federal matter. And so for the feds to say, we have jurisdiction over this, is completely within their rights and something that's not mentioned very often in Alberta. The memorandum of understanding that was signed a few months ago between the federal government and the provincial government was, all right, we will help you out here. We will say, if you want to submit a proposal, and if you have a private company that wants to effectively guarantee the project, then we'll take a look at it, and we'll see what has to be said. Now, one of the things that I've pointed out many, many times is Alberta is not lacking pipelines. It's a bit of a myth. And so when they signed this memorandum of understanding, no private companies came forward and said, well, great, now we will get involved. We want to build a pipeline. And the reason why no private companies came forward was because they recognized there's no profit to be had by building more pipelines. Alberta doesn't need them. And so the provincial government is backed into a bit of a corner. If they're blaming all of the problems on Ottawa, and Ottawa has said, hey, if you want, we'll support a pipeline project, or at least we'll consider it if you submit a proposal with private backing, they can't go to the federal government and say, well, tomorrow's the deadline. No private companies are actually interested in this. It makes them look bad. So they're going to try and go ahead and say, well, we'll just find somebody along the way. But for now, we're going to submit the proposal.
1: Okay, interesting stuff. So why push forward for this pipeline? Is it just a feel-good story for the government that has taken a lot of beating as of late?
9: Yeah, I don't even know that it's feel good. That makes it sound like, you know, they need to win. It's they've created such vitriol around Ottawa that, like, everything that goes wrong, it's raining today, that's Ottawa. You know, it's that type of thing that they have to go ahead with it. The problem that they have is they keep saying that the pipeline issue is what's holding Alberta back. And as we get into the fall, we'll start talking about Alberta separatism and the referendum that's coming up in October. But, you know, they need to try and portray Ottawa as the boogeyman that they've been saying that they are for the last decade plus. You know, if you take a look at pipeline capacity, it's not 100%. It's not even 90%. So that means then that, you know, there is space then that if you wanted to drill for more oil or extract more oil out of the oil sands projects, you should have space within the pipelines that already exist. And even if they started to approach 100%, I'm not an engineer, so I'll give a really bad analogy, but if I asked you to try and pull some water through a straw, it would be very different than if I asked you to pull a milkshake through a straw, or if I asked you to pull like a Dairy Queen blizzard through a straw, right? Be very, very different exercise. But even if you managed to pull those things through a straw, you could actually increase the amount that you pull through by just sucking harder, right? Mm-hmm. So it's the same sort of idea here, that if you want to try and push more oil through the pipelines, you could effectively increase the amount of pressure, and you could water the stuff down so that instead of being a blizzard, like, and you can get more through. So there's still a lot more that they can squeeze out of the existing pipeline infrastructure without having to build a new one. And so what they need at this point is, rather than explaining to Albertans, well, we really don't need the pipelines, we were just saying that because we were angry, it's now we have to go ahead with this proposal and possibly risk billions of dollars of public funds to try and support a project that the private sector, which is unemotional, clinical, and purely based on profit, says, not interested, thanks.
1: Which they would be if they were profits to be made. Got to ask you, Moshe, we heard an economic term yesterday, and we knew you were the right person to explain it to us. Apparently, some economists have got behind this. It's funflation, the idea that fun is just costing us so much more money.
9: Well, that is a new term to me, but I guess I would go with that. That's up there, I guess, with shrinkflation, right, but from the
1: right.
9: Opposite end. Look, I think one of the things that people will have noticed whenever they go out is that, yeah, the stuff that they enjoy doing is going up rapidly. I think if I were looking to explain the idea that the fun things in life are rising faster than, say, the less fun things, it's, you know, we keep talking about cost of living and affordability issues, but we don't talk about people's misery or people's level of happiness. And I got to assume that a lot of people are less happy now than they were 5 years ago, 10 years ago, a generation ago, because those struggles weigh on you. And so when you find something that's fun, you probably run towards it just as a way to try and get away from your miserable lives, right? And so I think that when you race towards those things, then it becomes an issue of supply and demand like anything else. And when you start racing towards anything, whether it's Taylor Swift tickets or blizzards from Dairy Queen, those prices start to go up. And so then you see this weird phenomenon that some prices start to rise faster than others. And it's not because of supply constraints. It's because everybody's looking to do it. And that's maybe an element, too, of moving with the crowd. And if you see one person doing it, everybody starts copying it.
1: All right, Moshe, well, enjoy Calgary. I heard that you guys are getting a lot of rain out there.
9: Yeah, this is the sunniest place in Canada outside of Saskatoon, if you can believe it. You get over 300 days of sun a year, but it's been very rainy and a little bit of flooding in areas. So hopefully it turns around soon and it goes back to its normal, beautiful big sky self.
1: Beautiful. Love it. Moshe, thank you so much for your time.
9: Take care.
1: Moshe Lander, Senior Lecturer in Economics at Concordia University in Montreal, joining us from Calgary.
2: QEW for Airbound approaching Bowen, construction blocking the right lane. Further for Airbound at Gilmore, still got construction blocking the right lane there as well. Toronto Bank QEW at Central Avenue, left lane blocked for ongoing road work. 406 looking good, 405, 420 and Highway 58, incident and volume free. If you're around Hamilton, Link, Red Hill and the Skyway also looking good. 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I'm Giles Tingey. 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
1: We are rocking into the world of politics with Armstrong Strategy Group's Jeff Bolachowski. Good morning, Jeff.
16: Good morning. See, this is a classic. You guys haven't played me in with Welcome to the Jungle in a long time.
1: That's what you get.
17: It's going to happen at least four more times this summer.
16: There
1: right.
16: he is.
1: That's right. Alex Hobson is in. You know what you get for sure. Well, thank you so much, Jeff, for being along. And tomorrow is Canada Day. It's a weird week.
16: It is. We're kind of cut off in the middle of the week. We have two blocks of 2 days at work, and then, you know, we have 2 days at work, then we get to sleep, and then 2 days at work.
1: Right, right. It's like two Mondays.
16: Oh, no.
1: But also
16: so
1: two Fridays. But
16: that's
1: also
16: true.
1: Two Fridays.
16: Okay, you made it worse, but then you made it better.
1: That tends to be what I do here. I create my own drama. Okay, let's start in the world of politics. Off in Niagara Falls, where Indigenous leaders are taking exception with some comments made by leaders there. These comments are in relation to folks who were unhoused living in Niagara Falls, correct? It was a council meeting from June 23rd where the former CAO Ken Todd had some comments and also Mayor Jim Diodati. These are the comments that one of the chiefs came out and had exception with, right?
16: Yeah, it seems like what's happening is there's a serious problem where something like 1,700 Indigenous folks had to evacuate. I believe it's Kashetuan First Nation. About 1,100 of them are currently being housed in hotels in Niagara Falls. And the remark that was made is that something needs to be done to find a better solution for these folks. And during those remarks, the remark was made that people are seeing them on the streets and believing they're homeless and they're simply not part of our community. Now, I don't necessarily think I would ascribe racist motive to those remarks, though unfortunately sometimes these things can come out that way. I can certainly see why Indigenous folk would be offended by that comment. At the same time, we do need to focus on exactly what the issue is here. And the issue is, A, that these folks have been forced to evacuate their home, and B, how do we actually manage these situations when folks are forced to leave and need temporary accommodations? The suggestion was made that something better needs to be done than housing them in Niagara Falls hotels. At the same time, what are the options except something along the lines of FEMA camps that would not necessarily be good accommodations by comparison? Mm-hmm. And to be clear, living in a hotel is not good accommodation. You don't really have the option to cook. You spend a lot of money on food. You're stuck in a very confined space for a prolonged period of time.
1: You don't really have a normal life.
16: No, you don't have a normal life. So none of the options are really good here. I think what this comes down to is we need to get to a position where more First Nations have access to clean running water year-round all the time. There are still too many that are under boil water advisories. There's still too many where water is a continuing point of crisis. More needs to be done to ensure that all Canadians and all Indigenous folks have access to clear water. That is a fundamental right.
1: And then, you know, for on the city's part of this, you know, the solution is, okay, we're going to put them in this in these hotels in Niagara Falls because we have a lot of hotels, so there's an availability there. And then the city, like, what are they getting from the feds in terms of support for these people?
16: I'm not exactly sure what the amount of support that they're going to get was. I think there's no question that there's a disruption involved, and I think if you ask the Indigenous folks who are living in these hotels and the city, they would all agree that, yeah, this is a gross disruption for all of us, and we wish something could be done better. At the same time, again, what is the solution? You have to address the root of this problem. And unfortunately, if you started addressing that root tomorrow, it wouldn't necessarily get these people out of the hotel at the same day. So this is just an unfortunate situation where tempers are going to flare on both sides. There's ample opportunity for someone to put their foot in their mouth, and it looks like Ken Todd may have put his foot in his mouth without necessarily meaning to.
1: All right, let's go to federal politics. We're going to go to BC now. Conservative leader Pierre Poilievre calling on Parliament to look into a proposal to convert an unsold condo into affordable housing. Sounds like a good deal, except it looks like the government would be paying the value of the condos at the time that they were built, and he thinks this amounts to a bailout for the condo builder. We need housing, though, Jeff, so it's a tricky one because here's 22 units sitting that could be used.
16: Yeah, I'm not necessarily sure that's cause for an inquiry. It may be a deal that he considers a bad deal. I don't know if it's necessarily a crooked deal. At the same time, when you're the opposition leader, you're going to latch on to anything bad that the government does and run it into the ground because that's your job. Opposition politicians going to oppose, and he is definitely opposing. Pierre Poilievre is extremely good at opposing. I don't necessarily think that this is one that's going to stick to Carney, except maybe outside of a few ridings in Vancouver. That may still have an impact, because when you have elections that tend to be tight, a few ridings may make the difference between, say, a majority or a minority, or one party being in power or another. Is this going to hurt him? We will see. I think if you ask most people, there is a need for more affordable housing. At the same time, the government probably has more than enough money to buy out these projects.
1: All right. Sticking with Pierre Poilievre and Prime Minister Mark Carney. Mark Carney joining the Toronto Pride celebrations. He was very jubilant. I don't know if you saw any of the videos or heard any of the clips from him, but he seemed like he was having a great time. At the same time, Pierre Poilievre did not join in any Pride celebrations.
16: That's not really much of a surprise. Pierre Poilievre is not the kind of guy who's going to join a Pride parade. Whatever his beliefs may be on LGBTQ people or, you know, the rights thereof, he is not the kind of guy who goes for what you would call symbolic displays of things that are typically described as quote-unquote woke. And I would say when conservatives talk about the word woke, LGBTQ issues and pride parades certainly fall under that umbrella. Now, I personally don't necessarily agree with that. I think the word woke has a bit of an ambiguous definition and can sort of generally be applied as anything that very socially conservative people do not really like. But at the same time, this is not really a big surprise for Poilievre. It plays well with his base. There are many people in his base who are social conservatives who would have an issue with him if he decided to march in a pride parade. It keeps him on side with the far right of the Conservative Party, which is increasingly driving the bus.
1: Something else that the opposition leader had a lot to say was the renovation of 24 Sussex. It was announced that they're doing a fundraiser for this. So a foundation is going to raise money. $50 million is what they're looking for. And if you know anything about renovations, that will probably double. The foundation has received more than 200 online donations, ranging from about $250 to just over $54,000. And so they're raising money there. Now, you know, Carney said it's a symbol of our nation. It's fallen into a critical state after decades of neglect. So this does seem like a good way to fix it. People want to put money into it. They can put money into it without dipping into the government coffers directly. And as Carney pointed out last week, he's never going to be staying in this, right, by time this fundraiser and the actual building gets done. And then, of course, like you said, Pierre Poilievre, as the opposition leader, took an opportunity to make a shot at this and, you know, say there's more important things going on.
16: Well, at the same time, when you look at the other countries around the world, the president of the United States lives in the White House, which is a huge luxurious dwelling. The prime minister of the United Kingdom has a relatively well-appointed dwelling on Downing Street, pretty close to where he can go to his actual work every day. The prime minister currently lives in a rundown cottage on the property of the governor general. That's not necessarily a good situation either for security or for the image of the country. This has been an issue for a long time. Any time that there has been a move to refurbish or repair 24 Sussex, someone comes out and says, we have better places to put our tax dollars. And yet at the same time, this is a matter of national prestige. Those who are for this would argue that the prime minister does deserve some place to live. Now, this doesn't really impact Pierre Poilievre because he currently lives rent-free at Stornoway, which is the official residence of the opposition leader. So it's no skin off his back. In fact, he continued to live there while he was out of parliament for a few months after losing his riding. So he gets, you know, he's got his tax-free resident on behalf of the public. Carney is being forced to make do with Rideau Cottage. And I think the security services have assessed that this is not necessarily a good place for him. There are security issues with him being so close to the governor general in basically this wide open park. There needs to be some change. At the same time, there is this perennial resistance to doing anything with 24 Sussex that continues to crop up. Carney has found, I would say, an innovative way to deal with it, though it is not without risk. There is always the risk that someone comes in with a big check, though he has capped it and just sort of said no corporations,
1: yep,
16: no more than 10%. There's always a risk that some private donor comes in, writes a big check and says, we expect you to make good for us because we have donated so much. There is always that danger. I think Carney believes that because he's likely to be out of there by the time the work is finished, it's not really going to have much of an impact on him, but you never know. There's always that risk.
1: Do you think it could be renamed, like some of the arenas get named? You know, it'll be the such and such bank house or something?
16: Yeah, the TD Bank House. I don't necessarily think that would be.
1: Bad luck right there.
16: Well, the fact that corporations are out of the picture is a good idea. I think it should remain 24 Sussex.
1: Yeah.
16: You know, it's just one of those things where I think it would be pretty gauche to put the name of a sponsor on it. It would certainly send a bad image. It would suggest that this sponsor owns the prime minister, that the prime minister is beholden to this individual or company or nonprofit. I think it would be a disaster for public relations.
1: Yeah, I could see that happening maybe down south, though, with all the renovations that have been going on there.
16: Well, this is the United States we're talking about.
2: QEW Fort Erie Bound approaching Bowen. Construction blocking the right lane further. Fort Erie Bound at Gilmore. Right lane blocked there for construction also. Toronto Bound QEW at Central Avenue. Roadwork blocking the left lane. Neither of these points, however, causing us too much in the way of delays. The body of the QEW is running well in both directions. Similar story on the 406. No incidents to report there. 405, 420 and Highway 58 looking good. 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
19: This is Steph Vivier in the morning.
1: Thanks for being along this morning. Another scorcher on the way. Please take care. Here to help us with some tips on staying cool and maybe even staying slim. He does it all. That's right, Dr. Mitch Shulman joining us. Good morning, Dr. Mitch.
20: Oh, I wish it were that easy. In terms of staying cool, the one thing, I'm going to say this a million times, but if I say it a million times and it saves one life, it's worth it. Please, if you're transporting a little one in the back seat, whatever age, how often you do it, no matter how good you are at this, leave something that you must get, take with when you get to your final destination. Why? Every year, God forbid, every year, there's at least one case of some well-meaning adult forgetting that the child was in the back seat because they had fallen asleep on their way to their daycare, whatever it was they were doing, and they're left in the car while this person goes about their regular business or whatever it is that they're doing, whether it's the mall or their food shopping or their job. And I won't tell you what catastrophic things can happen. So please, if you're transporting a kid or a dog or a pet, leave something in the back seat so that when you get where you're going, you go, oh my God, I forgot to drop off. And you then take care and save that life. Very, very important. The other thing I'm going to mention is never leave any living thing, dog, grandmother, child, in a parked car while you run off and do something. Even if you crack open the windows a little bit, even if you put it in the shade, even if the car is white, all the studies have shown that within minutes of being exposed to the yucky weather we're having right now, and I feel guilty saying this, we wait all winter to be warm, but there's too much of a good thing, I guess. Anyway, the studies have all shown that that hot car can get so hot so quickly that it can become very dangerous for your loved one or for your pet or for whoever you've left in the car.
1: Good reminders. We're often traveling around with our dogs, and they lose their minds whenever we get anywhere to make sure that we don't forget them. But not every dog is like that.
20: I love that. And they obviously like you as opposed to my dogs who really just want to get rid of me.
1: No, they're obsessed with us. It's why we have them. Let's turn our attention to nutrition. Now, maybe, Dr. Mitch, yesterday, most of us kind of just didn't really pay attention to what we were eating because it was Canada Day and yep. The barbecues and the chips and everything was going. But a lot of people use nutrition apps and they use them to, you know, lose weight, get healthier, whatever it is that they want to do. And these are good because they can give you a realistic picture of what's going on. But in some cases, the use of these can go too far, some experts are saying.
20: As with anything, right, a little bit of a good thing is good, too much is bad for you. So if you're using the app like you're talking, as you're talking, in other words, you're saying, I'm going to use it to take a picture of a food and see if this food is really healthy because they don't have the nutritional information, or if it's going to replace the magnesium that I'm missing because I wasn't eating properly today, or my potassium, that's cool. And that's intelligent, that's reasonable, and that is an excellent idea, and I would stand in your corner to support you doing it. But if, on the other hand, you become obsessed with that app, or it contributes to what we call body dysmorphia, and that's that whole, you know, I'm never thin enough, I'm never good-looking enough, I'm never whatever enough, then that's not good. And don't forget, that easily can happen with an app, right? Because of the way that they're put together, because of the way they reward you every time you do a good thing, you get a badge, the confetti pops up in air, whatever happens. All those things are extremely rewarding, and it's easy to get sucked into a vortex where, oh my God, I want to get another badge. Oh my God, I really want to get another reward, rather than using the app as a tool, which it was intended to be, to help you gain your nutritional goals. And that might not even be weight loss. You just might want to eat more intelligently, more wisely. It's really important to know what you're eating. And sometimes the labels aren't very handy, and I'll be honest with you, sometimes the labels lie. We've had a number of studies where they've looked at the labels, depending upon the product, and found that the correlation, the exactitude of the label was not at all where it should have been. So
0: So there are a lot of benefits to these nutritional apps. There are many of them, some free, some not free. What you may want to do is, there is, through the Centers of Disease Control in the U.S. Department of Agriculture, a calculator. And it's a lovely, it's called the DRI calculator. Look for it online. It's very accurate. You plug in your age, your weight, your height, and it will not only calculate your BMI, but it'll calculate based on your activity level that you tell it how many calories you need per day. And many of these calorie counters can give you a very unrealistically low amount of calories that you're supposed to do. So not only does this give you a realistic count of how many calories you need during the day to maintain or lose weight, but it goes through each of the things in your diet, carbs, protein, fat, minerals, vitamins, and tells you exactly the amount that you need every day to maintain your health. A lovely app, accurate, and you don't have to pay to use it.
1: Okay, perfect. That's DRI, right?
0: That's right.
1: Okay.
0: Dietary Recommendation Index or Requirement Index.
1: Okay, perfect. And finally, Dr. Mitch, if you are watching your waistline, you may have noticed with the number of birthday candles that increase, so does the inch around your waist. And scientists have looked into this, and apparently this is part of aging. Is there anything we can do about it?
0: I was furious. I could not figure out why the heck I'm eating the way I always did. I'm more active than I was. Why is this all this fat accumulating around my middle? And it turns out I am not alone. Many of us out there, mainly men actually, but both men and women, find that they put on weight around their middle and they couldn't figure out why. It turns out we may be pre-programmed to do this. Lovely article in Science, the journal Science, where they looked at a specific type of stem cell that leads to fat cells. And it turns out that this type of fat cell is turned on. Nothing else could be turned on. That had to be the thing that turned on. Yes, that's the thing that gets turned on. And what it basically happens is it makes more fat cells so you have more room to store this stuff. So right now they're looking at whether they can modify that, whether the pathway that turns it on can be turned off. In the meantime, realize you're not alone. Realize it is going to be tougher as you get older to keep the fat off and to keep the muscle on. And what you need to do is, we talked about the nutrition app, eat wisely, continue to be active. Physical activity is probably the single most important thing. Realize that you cannot spot reduce. In other words, I want to lose the weight around my abdomen. Doing sit-ups is good for you. Will make you stronger, but it won't target specifically fat loss. In that case, my jowls would be the strongest part of my body because of how much I use my mouth, right? So that just proves to you that's not going to work. So you do need to exercise, you know, two or three times a week, weight reduction, weight against weights, against resistance, and at least two or three times a week, you know, just aerobically. Do that like 15 or 20 minutes, 30 minutes a day on a regular basis. Go for a walk now that the weather, you know, first thing in the morning before the weather gets too hot. Take the dog out. Take yourself out for a walk. But the activity is the key thing. And hopefully in the next couple of years, they'll come up with a way of blocking these gall darn unnecessary, stupid extra stem cell, fat stem cells that we have to do something about. And it really is a problem. That extra weight around your middle, aside from the fact that it's extra weight around your middle, is not good for you. Metabolically, it contributes to type 2 diabetes, high blood pressure, also inflammation, all sorts of nasties. And so it is important that we get rid of it. It is important that we keep it off. Realize it is going to be difficult. Realize you're going to have to put more effort into it as you get older, but it's worth doing, and you can do it. You can see a change.
1: Well, you know, Dr. Mitch, it's really comforting when it feels like you're in the same boat as the rest of us.
0: You know, there is truth to the, you know, misery likes company. Knowing you're alone in something makes it much tougher. Knowing that you're not the only person going through this and you can turn to others for help, for advice, that actually can be very helpful sometimes.
1: We love it. Dr. Mitch, appreciate you joining us today. Stay cool out there, my friend.
0: You too. Please be careful and have a great day.
1: You got it. Dr. Mitch Shulman joining us this morning with our medical update.
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2: QEW for Areabound approaching Bowen. Construction blocking the right lane further for Areabound at Gilmore. The right lane is blocked there for construction. Also, Toronto-bound QEW is up to speed. Left lane blocked for construction at Central Avenue, although it's not causing us any slowdowns. 406 looking good. 405, 420 and Highway 58 incident and volume free. If you're around Hamilton, Link, Redhill and the Skyway continue to run well this morning. 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I'm Giles Tingey. 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
22: Good morning. I'm Matt Holmes. Here's what's making news. Southern Ontario is still smothered by heat and humidity, but there is some relief in sight. Temperatures today will feel like about 40 degrees with the humidity, with an orange heat warning remaining. It's expected to cool off through the next couple of days with scattered storms moving through. Dr. Hamid Amagani is the Associate Medical Officer of Health here in Niagara and says it's important to drink lots of water if you're outdoors, find spaces to cool off. The doctor says many people are also turning to the beach as a way to cool off. Dr. Amagani noting that communities post water quality test results online, but testing can't always keep up with real-time conditions. She says you need to pay attention to a number of environmental changes that might suggest a higher level of bacteria in the water.
23: Things like a heavy rainfall in the past 24 to 48 hours, this has happened in quite a lot of communities in southwestern Ontario, but also when the water at your beach appears cloudy or discolored, when you know that there's been strong winds and high waves which are stirring up the sediment in the lake. Those are really important factors to think about when thinking about whether to get into that water.
22: A large number of birds in or near the water could also suggest higher bacteria levels. Out to pipeline talk, out west, an announced pipeline could deliver more than 1 million barrels per day between Alberta and the BC coast, and then on to tankers heading to Asian markets. Prime Minister Mark Carney says the proposed new oil pipeline route makes the most sense given that the line already exists. Alberta Premier Daniel Smith says it will pay dividends to those who get on board.
24: The profits from this pipeline will generate billions in revenues over the coming decades for the provincial and federal governments and will enrich Indigenous communities that choose to partner with us. And speaking of oil royalties, Alberta's government is also finalizing another agreement with the federal government and the Oil Sands Alliance to significantly expand oil sands production.
22: Carney says consultations will begin immediately with First Nations communities. While Canadians continue to hop on board airplanes as ticket prices remain well above last year's levels,
25: travel search platform Kayak says domestic economy airfares stood 11% higher in late June than a year earlier, while international fares were comparable year over year. Air Canada and other major North American airlines have said demand going into peak travel season is proving resilient despite geopolitical instability in parts of the world. Travel expert Barry Choi says as long as demand holds steady, airlines have little incentive to lower their fares despite fuel prices coming back down to earth.
22: The petition is now off to Ottawa, where it will ask MPs to create a National Butter Tart Day. John Meisner says his petition is now closed after 120 days. The Grimsby man says a little under 3,400 people signed the petition, and it receives support from organizations across the country.
26: Culinary Tourism Alliance, Mila Canada supported us. The Dairy Farmers of Nova Scotia supported it. Farm Food Saskatchewan, they supported it as well. So a lot of big organizations in the culinary, tourism, and farming industry supported this petition, which is fantastic.
22: An MP from the Barrie area will present the petition later on this fall in the House of Commons. Meisner, hoping to mark April 19th as National Butter Tart Day to honor Mary McLeod, who published the first known butter tart filling recipe back in 1900. Niagara Falls could be filled with ugly sweaters this December. Matt Anthony hoping to create the world's largest ugly sweater party at the Convention Center on December 5th. The Niagara Falls man recently before City Council asking for $185,000 in municipal accommodation tax funding to make it all happen.
27: Putting on events like this of this size, they're definitely
5: not cheap, and there's also a great risk that comes with something like this. But I feel with all of our city connections, with the city support, with my connections with a lot of the different organizations and stuff here that I have within Niagara that I've been blessed to have built over the course of the last 9 years of being an entrepreneur, I think that we can definitely make the big splash and hopefully get the result that we all want.
22: Anthony says the event could attract 4,000 people, create anywhere between $200,000 and more than $1 million in economic impact. Council deciding to look into the idea and report back at a later date. For more local news that matters, go to cktvnews.com. In sports, three more games at the World Cup today to close out the opening knockout stage of the tournament. Last night, it was Switzerland shutting down Algeria 2-0 to advance. Before that, a thrilling game in Toronto with Cristiano Ronaldo and Portugal. They beat Croatia 2-1. Before that, Spain easily beating Austria 3-0. Now today, it's Australia against Egypt, followed by Argentina, Cabo Verde, and Colombia taking on Ghana. Tomorrow, that's the big match for Canada. The men taking on Morocco in the round of 16. Morocco, of course, the heavy favorites going in. They're ranked 6th in the world. Canada sitting 30th in the FIFA rankings. Things start at 1 o'clock tomorrow afternoon in Houston. On the ball diamond, the Blue Jays off to Seattle to play the Mariners. Dylan Cease gets the start for Toronto in Game 1 tonight. Welland Jackfish visiting the Hamilton Cardinals this evening. Niagara River Lions, they host Ottawa tomorrow night at the Meridian Center. Tip-off set for 7 o'clock. And in the CFL, Calgary pounding Toronto 58-36 last night. The Ticats will host Winnipeg on Sunday evening.
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9: A look at the forecast. Two weather alerts in effect tonight. Heat warning continues tonight with a risk of severe thunderstorms that could produce strong winds, heavy rain, and large hail before conditions are expected to clear overnight, the low going down to 23. Tomorrow starts off sunny, then shifts to a mix of sun and cloud with a 60% chance of showers developing late in the morning into the afternoon, along with a risk of a thunderstorm. The high reaches 32 before falling to 23 later in the day. Humidex near 43. And then looking ahead to Saturday, sun and cloud mix with a 30% chance of showers and a high of 30. Right now, it's 33 degrees. I'm Tom McKay for CKTV News.

0: He's number one at stirring up number two. It's Gene Vilaitis on CKTB News. It's time for Vilaitis on the News, the early edition.
1: Yikes! How was that storm at dinner time last night? Holy, that was a lot of rain. Well, I got news for you, like right now, breaking. There is a squall warning in effect right now, and it runs from Oakville right down to Fort Erie. In fact, it may be raining where you are right now. Here in the White House of talk and rock and refreshed hits, no rain yet, but it's getting dark. So a squall warning, that's what we had last night at dinner time. It's in effect right now. We could get a lot of rain again. You know, on the bright side, though, even though it was dark, that doesn't make any sense, of course. I kind of liked that storm last night. I thought it was really, really cool. Well, downtown Toronto last night for the World Cup, whew, man, I've never seen anything like it. It was incredible. We're talking about the game, Portugal beating Croatia to advance to the round of 16. Now, Portugal, I should say, Toronto has the largest population of Portuguese outside of Portugal. I didn't even think it was that big, but man, oh man, last night was incredible. The fans got to see the Portuguese captain, Ronaldo, score a goal, and that's significant because he says this is definitely his last World Cup. Now, getting out of downtown Toronto, I bet you there are still people outside of Union Station lining up for the GO train from last night. And then the city just exploded. It was really something else. You know, the coach of Portugal, he'd never been here before. And listen to what he had to say about the stadium and about the fans and stuff. Pretty impressive stuff.
2: This is Toronto's last match that's hosting at the stadium.
3: Is it?
2: Yeah. What did you think of the venue and the atmosphere?
3: Amazing. It's the first time I arrived in Canada. I must admit, congratulations to everybody, to the organizers, to everybody who's involved in football, in the soccer, in the city. The welcoming that we had was incredible. The training session yesterday, the quality of the grass was fantastic, and everything around the beautiful facilities
1: here. Yeah, okay, I think we get the drift there. He really liked it. What's next? Oh, I wonder what's... Oh, I know what's next. Canada taking on Morocco in Houston tomorrow, Saturday afternoon at 4 p.m. Okay, you think they're really going to get this pipeline done? Who knows? Yesterday, the Alberta government pitched the route and the builders for this pipeline heading from Alberta to British Columbia. Speaking to reporters in Calgary last night, the Prime Minister and Daniela Smith said Alberta has formally submitted the proposed route. And of course, they're thinking it'll generate billions of dollars over the coming decades if they ever get it done. And that's a big caveat. You know, they're talking about a million barrels of oil being sold. But how exactly is this new pipeline going to work without a way to ship it? You know, it's the climate change bed wetters striking again. So the Prime Minister figures he has a way to do it, and Pierre Poilievre figures he has a way to do it too. So here's what they both had to say yesterday.
4: We're also clear that today's Canada-BC agreement will maintain the federal North Coast tanker ban.
5: What do you think of the agreement between the federal government and BC to keep the North Coast oil tanker ban in place?
6: I think the North Coast ban is ridiculous. American tankers travel through those same Pacific waters all the time, from Alaska to the U.S. West Coast. So why does Mark Carney believe it's safe for our American tankers carrying American oil from Alaska to California is safe, but it's not safe for us to send Canadian oil over to Asia through the same passages? Secondly, it takes about 36 hours less time to get to Asia from northern BC as it does from southern BC. And that's because of the curvature of the Earth. That's just simple geometry. The further north you go, the shorter the curve you have to travel to get to the other side of the pond. And so that's why we believe that the best place to put a pipeline is to Prince Rupert or Kitimat, which can take a million barrels mostly to Asia.
1: Yeah, okay. We don't have to hear any more from
6: a pipeline.
1: Here. I'm not taking sides here. I'm looking for ideas. And going north is the best idea. But, you know, the Prime Minister and David Eby, climate change bad weather. We'll see if this thing ever happens. Well, tomorrow is July 4th, Independence Day in the United States. Good morning, Western New York. And, of course, that means the family barbecue, having friends over, fireworks. Oh, hang on. Fireworks? What? Buffalo, New York is not having fireworks?
7: Buffalo says fireworks are not in the cards for this year's 4th of July. Officials tell us the idea had been in discussions, but after exploring potential locations, a safe and widely accessible viewing area could not be found.
1: What?
7: As a result, there will not be a downtown fireworks display this year.
1: Oh, Buffalo, New York. Disappointed. You're telling me you couldn't find a field somewhere in Buffalo, New York to have fireworks? Oh, come on now. Well, Swifties, the wait is almost over. All eyes on Madison Square Garden in New York City, where Taylor Swift and Travis Kelce are expected to tie the knot at 5 o'clock this evening. Now, if you're saying, I don't care about Taylor Swift, and why is he talking about that? Nobody cares. During her last tour, it grossed over $1 billion. Millions and millions of people came out to see her. And why do I like her? Because when she arrives in a city, the economy changes. Restaurants fill up. Money pours into the city. Hotels are filled. And then Taylor Swift, she makes a lot of money. She fills the food banks in every city with food. And you know what else she does? She pays the people who work for her well. For example, last Christmas, you know, she has all these transport trailer trucks that follow her around with all the gear for the stage. Now, these guys, women, are on the road and away from their families for a long, long time. So what did she do for the tractor trailer drivers last Christmas? She gave them each a $100,000 bonus. Okay, so my question to you, if you're saying, why is he talking about Taylor Swift? When was the last time you filled a food bank? When was the last time you gave anything to a food bank? If you're a boss, are you paying your employees a fair working wage? Yeah, but Taylor Swift. You know, I think she's great.

0: cup of tea, but I think she's great, and I like Travis Kelce. So congratulations to them. Hope you have a great long marriage, and I hope tonight's a lot of fun. And that is Valaitis on the News, the early edition.
1: Well, we're about one color away from the Environment Canada rainbow here on in terms of warnings and watches and all that stuff. Still an orange warning for heat, and then now there's a yellow warning and a yellow watch. I'm not sure what the difference between those two is for a severe thunderstorm. So here's how it's looking. 32 degrees today with a mix of sun and cloud. There is going to be a thunderstorm. It's actually raining outside right now, as far as I can tell.
0: We're
1: going to
0: get a squall.
1: Yeah, big-time squalls incoming.
0: I'm looking at the radar right now.
1: Humidex today is going to reach 43. Overnight, it's going to be 20 degrees with thunderstorms possible throughout the night. Oh, tomorrow, 31 degrees, mix of sun and cloud with a risk of a thunderstorm in the afternoon. Humidex of 39. On Sunday, it's going to be 27 degrees with a mix of sun and cloud and a chance of showers. On Monday, 24 and cloudy. And then on Tuesday, 26 with a mix of sun and cloud. Right now, it's 28 degrees. Some thunderstorms moving in as we speak. Humidex is making it feel like 38. With your 610 CKTV weather, I'm Alex Hobson.
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0: Yikes, it is pouring rain in downtown St. Catharines, and as Alex was mentioning, thunderstorms and a squall warning in effect, just like last night. Wow, that's what you get with all this humid weather. Quite spectacular, really. All right, if you want to get a hold of me on this Friday morning, text me, 905-688-2582. I read them all, I try to respond, and if they add to the show, I'll read them as well. It is a Friday morning at 9:19. That means it's time for Litke Has a Take. Good morning, John Litke.
9: Good morning, Gene Valaitis.
0: Hey, let's give a little bit of love to our friends in the U.S. They're celebrating the July 4th weekend. A lot of people traveling today, fireworks tomorrow, except in Buffalo, which makes no sense. But New York City is giving us a literal tale of two love stories this holiday weekend, and they couldn't be any more different. Set the scene for these two love stories for us.
9: Yeah, you know, it's a tale of two opposites.

0: warring factions, if you will, of weaponized romance. On one side, Taylor Swift and Travis Kelce are staging what can only be described as a American royal wedding at Madison Square Gardens, shutting down so many blocks around right in Midtown Manhattan. They've got the NYPD acting as private security, a budget that could quite frankly, you know, build homeless shelters, if you will. I think they're at $25 million so far as being reported. But just blocks away, you've got two daredevils who decided that renting an arena wasn't good enough for them, so they decided to scale the Empire State Building's broadcast spire illegally, triggering a tactical helicopter hunt, and they had a proposal, though, at the very top of it, and then they promptly got arrested, and they've been arraigned, and they have been released right now. But it's the billionaire versus the romantic outlaws, Gene, and New York taxpayers footed the bill for both in a certain extent.
1: Yeah. Let's start with the one dominating the universe, Taylor Swift and Travis Kelce. They aren't just getting married today. They've essentially turned Madison Square Garden into a private fortress.
0: It's wild. I mean, fortress could almost be an understatement. It is a corporate panopticon. The city permits allow them to have the space from, I think, 5 p.m. until the event ends at 2, but they've got until 4. They've constructed what could only be described as a fairy tale castle directly on the arena floor of Madison Square Gardens, although what it looks like entirely is being completely shielded from the public. They've installed giant walls to block any view. Madison Square Garden doesn't have any windows, so there's no opportunity for drone shots. But as I said, this is around $20, $25 million. Guests are bound by non-disclosure agreements. Phones are confiscated at the door. And it's just it's not just a wedding. This is peak establishment power footprinting over Manhattan. But as you were saying in the prior segment, she does incredible things. Her and Travis just donated $26 million to charities a couple days ago, one of the main recipients being Dolly Parton's book charity that gives away, so far, 180 million books to children. So, I mean, she does an incredible thing by helping people out.
1: Yeah. Okay, let's flip the script, as they say. Just a few blocks away, a couple of days ago at the Empire State Building, another high-profile couple took romance to a terrifying extreme, I guess we could say. So, in your take, what did they pull off?
0: Well, this is spectacular, Gene. These daredevils are from the Netflix documentary Skywalkers, so this is what they do. But they decided, you know, a diamond ring and a champagne glass, that's too pedestrian. So they bought a standard tourist ticket on Tuesday for the Empire State Building. They went into a utility closet, waited overnight like teenagers evading mall cops. Then they breached a maintenance hatch on the 103rd floor, scaling the broadcast antenna, masks on, zero safety gear really, dangling by their fingertips over the skyline. And then they set up a selfie camera, and the guy drops to one knee. They unfurl a massive black banner quoting about peace and love. You know, most people get sweaty knees just dealing with a restaurant hostess helping you with an engagement, but this guy did it staring down a lethal drop. It's completely unhinged. It's beautifully cinematic, and it's complete counter-programming to the Taylor Swift Travis Kelce wedding, and you know what? We probably get documentaries about both of them.
1: I bet. It is a tale of two different receptions. Taylor and Travis get a massive police detail to protect their privacy, but the daredevil couple get a New York Police Department tactical squad, helicopters, and the reception was in jail.
0: Yeah, you know, I guess it just goes to show what money can buy you. And if you've got enough zeros at the end of your net worth, the NYPD will gladly shut down Midtown for you and deploy surveillance drones and act as concierge security while expensive lobster is being brought in. But, you know, if you're an influencer couple, you're going to be dealing with the emergency service unit of the NYPD, and they're going to roll in and take you down in zip ties. But that's sort of how things have always worked here, right? I'm not trying to compare the two situations in every way, but it was a very interesting, again, tale of two love stories and two specials. spectacles that are taking place right now, and it's, I guess, fitting that it's so hot in New York that we've got these hot spectacles, too.
1: Yeah. I actually really, really liked the massive banner the Daredevils hung. It was actually written by Jimi Hendrix. When the power of love beats the love of power, we will have peace. And he wrote that in the 60s. I've admired that quote for years and years and years. Mind you, do you think that was a direct shot at the corporate mega wedding down the street?
0: If it wasn't, Gene, the universe possesses a magnificent sense of irony. I mean, the dichotomy again, you have the love of power absolute at Madison Square Gardens. That was an exercise in supreme societal control. Billionaires, Hollywood A-listers, and sport elites safely cocooned inside this fortress perimeter. But then you got the two outlaws hanging from a lightning rod in the clouds, shouting that the power of love conquers all. It's a brilliant poetic contrast. The show Billions actually noted that America knights people by letting them buy NFL teams. But Taylor and Travis didn't bother buying a team. They didn't even have to. They've become the entire macroeconomic ecosystem, whereas the Skywalkers couple tried to stage a 20-minute rhetorical coup against that empire with a bedsheet and a Hendrix quote, and they walked away with a grand jury threat for their trouble. So I think it was obviously a direct threat, shot at it. But I think also Taylor Swift and Travis choosing to have their wedding on the eve of the 250th anniversary of America is their way of cementing themselves to that as well.
1: Yeah. Well, at the end of the day, you've got one couple spending millions to hide inside the arena and another risking their lives to be seen by the entire world. So what does that tell us about modern romance, John Lidke?
0: Romance in 2026 is dead unless you've optimized it for maximum algorithmic spectacle, Gene. I mean, we've become a culture of hyper-extremes. On the one end, you've got a gate-kept hyper-elite privacy event where billionaires spend tens of millions to ensure that the public can't look. On the other, you've got the reckless clout-chasing visibility where you could risk a 100-story plunge just to capture a viral content for Instagram. But I think the takeaway is clear. If you want to marry, like, modern American royalty, you have to commandeer Madison Square Gardens and confiscate everyone's phones and force them to sign NDAs. But if you want to marry, like, a folk hero outlaw, you climb the lightning rod, you kiss the sky, and pray that your lawyers can convince the judge that felony trespass is a protected form of romantic expression.
1: I'm just wondering, could you imagine, like, tonight all of a sudden word leaks out that Madison Square Garden was just a big hoax and, like, the wedding is, like, 1,000 miles somewhere else?
0: That would be absolutely perfect. What a cherry on top of everything there. Just, I mean, she's not going to get any goodwill by doing that, I'll tell you that much, but it would be delicious irony.
1: Oh, absolutely. Hey, great take this Friday morning. Thank you, John Lidke.
0: Thank you, Gene.
1: Okay, we'll see you next Tuesday. There he goes, John Lidke, always with a great take. Well, I'm just looking out the window here in the out of control room, and the sun is starting to break through, and we have some blue sky. So there goes the big squall. It went through the area. Not as bad as last night, but still pretty cool. I like these big storms. All right, let's take a quick break. When we return, well, it's Friday morning. You know what that means. Artificial intelligence for beginners with media guru Dave Charles. It's up next here. It's finally a Friday at CKTB News, your trusted voice. I'm Gene Velaitis.
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4: 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They're burnt out. Nearly half are considering leaving. Niagara EMS struggles to recruit because other services offer better pay and less stress. If nothing changes, who will answer when you call 911?
5: Paid for by QP 911 Paramedics. Good morning. I'm Matt Holmes. Here's what's making news. While the recreational canal in Welland might still be full of people this Sunday, last week organizers announced the cancellation of this year's Float Fest event, but residents might be keeping that alive. Meantime, in Niagara Falls, a man is trying to make it the epicenter of the world's largest ugly sweater party coming up this December. We'll tell you the details on what he went before city council with. And butter tarts are off to Ottawa, well, a petition is anyway, to try to create a national butter tart day with over 3,400 signatures. Forecast, the orange heat warning continues, and we now have a yellow severe thunderstorm watch with some thunderstorms popping up around southern Ontario, so watch out for those through the course of the morning. A high of 32 today, that could feel like 43 with the humidity. It might cool off a bit through the course of the day with the showers moving through. Tonight's low down to 20, tomorrow 31, that is going to feel a little bit closer to 39 with the humidity, still a chance of a shower or a thunderstorm. 27 degrees, the high on Sunday. Monday, some cloud cover, a high of 24.
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1: Where it's a Friday morning, and you can always reach me by text at 905-688-2582. Man, that was a good storm that just rolled through the area. It is Friday, and of course, that means it's time for Artificial Intelligence for Beginners, lesson number 48 with media guru Dave Charles. And good morning, Dave.
14: How are you, Gene Valaitis?
1: I'm
14: good. Did you love that game? Did you love that Croatia-Portugal game last night?
1: I think people are still lined up at Union Station to get a GO train home. I've never seen such a crowd, and Ronaldo got a goal, so...
14: Oh, my God. It was special. I mean, even experts, even coaches, managers, owners from around the world said that Toronto put on a hell of a show. The stadium was perfect. The pitch was perfect. The game was amazing.
1: Yep.
14: And to all of our Portuguese listeners and fans, congrats. You move on to the 16. And to the Croatian fans, you got nothing to be ashamed about. You played so well, and it was just such a great game for football.
1: Trust
14: me,
1: the Portuguese fans are either asleep, hungover, or they're wandering around the streets aimlessly.
14: That means you have to do the top story to lead us off this morning.
1: Yeah. Well, you know, the top story last week, I talked a little bit about artificial intelligence and chatbots coming to fast food restaurants. So I drilled down and I did some research after last week's show. Now, I didn't know this. The drive-thrus first started using artificial intelligence in 2021. And they were pilot projects, not very successful. Some customers picked up on this. And again, the technology wasn't great, and people were ordering things like 100 cups of water, or they were going to one restaurant and ordering items off a competitor's menu. The mix-ups went viral. They closed the whole thing down. Now, in the last year, of course, AI technology has improved rapidly, so McDonald's is now testing a Google-powered AI drive-through system, and Taco Bell is partnered with Nvidia for its chatbots. Now, two US companies are developing AI agents, Presto and SoundHound, and they, according to these companies, will be arriving in Canada within the next few months, although they won't say what fast food companies they would be using. Meanwhile, White Castle, one of the first companies to successfully use a chatbot in Detroit and Northern Michigan, when you go through their drive-thru, you talk to Julia, and Julia is very, very nice, and you can call her Julia. So far, everything is working out just great. Inside the restaurant, the order appears for the staff. They prepare it. If there's a problem, well, guess what? Something called a human being takes over and completes the order. So it's coming to Canada really, really soon. I'm excited.
14: Yeah, no, that's great news. Well, you know, beyond all that, I would hate to see a stand-up comic go through that drive-through and create havoc. You can just imagine what that would be like.
1: Yeah.
14: But, you know, overall, what you're saying is that, you know, we're not advancing to another era where we can trust the bots. But overall, Gene, trust in AI is cracking. Polls show people feel concerned rather than excited about AI's growing role in their daily life. Now, the trust gap between experts and public keeps widening. Everyday users now judge AI by direct exposure, not hype. Mm-hmm. And to that end, deep fakes are becoming daily threats on our laptops, on our emails and phone calls and messaging. Synthetic audio and video are now indistinguishable from reality. The most people just can't identify whether they're real or fake. Fraudsters use deepfake to call and steal millions from people all over the world. Political misinformation is spreading faster than fact checkers can keep up. You can imagine with all the midterms coming up in the U.S. This November and all the elections around the world, this is a real issue and a real problem.
1: It is.
14: So that needs to be corrected and fixed and overridden, I think, in many cases where possible. AI hallucinations are causing real harm, rather. The big issue, chatbots still generate confident but false information. Students, lawyers, small businesses have already been burned by fabricated facts. Remember, we say continue to fact check everything you do on AI. Verification is now survival. It's a survival skill for everyday users. This is the reason we do AI for beginners, you know, for you to thrive, not just survive every week. Now, privacy is eroding quietly. You know, all AI systems learn from emails, photos, chats, and browsing without users realizing it. people worry about, you know, the data they see and how it's used. Very, very big concern. And we don't have control over it anymore. Survivals, they're concerned about, you know, crossing into workplaces and public spaces where this information should never be public domain, but it's turning out that's the case. Job loss anxiety is surging. We talk about this every week. Hundreds of millions of jobs worldwide are exposed to automation. AI is rewriting job descriptions faster than companies can explain the changes. Workers fear displacement more than opportunity. You know, that leads to workplace anxiety, and that leads to outright fear in the workplace. Gene, bias and AI decisions still unsolved. The bias issue of hiring, you know, resumes leading in healthcare algorithms continue to show discriminatory patterns. Bias data leads to biased outcomes, obviously, and real world harm to people. Fairness testing is lagging behind deployment, so be aware of that. Misinformation is now a global risk with AI. AI-generated fake news is ranked among the world's top threats. False stories spread faster than human moderators can respond. Truth is becoming harder to verify in real time. And cyber attacks are supercharged by AI. Hackers use AI to craft perfect phishing emails, breaking into systems like your bank accounts. Deepfake voices trick employees into you know, wiring their money. Cybersecurity teams are struggling to keep up on this, as we know. We also know that energy use for AI is skyrocketing. Data center and electricity demand is expected to double by the year 2030. Training large AI models consumes massive power. Environmental concerns are becoming part of the AI debate. And Gene, over-reliance on AI is affecting our mental health, experts tell us. People are turning to chatbots for companionship, advice, and emotional support. Experts warn of loneliness and dependency. The line between tool and companion is blurring.
1: That is so scary. It's code, ladies and gentlemen. It's not a hunky firefighter out of a calendar or an attractive woman in a bikini. It's code you're talking to.
14: It's code. And keep reminding the listeners that so we don't get into trouble, okay? Well, it's truth time here. Regulation is struggling to keep up, as we know. We came out of the gate very fast in the Wild West of AI. Laws are fragmented at best and evolving too slowly. Governments race to define liability, safety, copyright, oversight. Users feel unprotected when things go wrong. There's got to be whole legal firms out there just gearing up for AI litigation. You know that. And that's going to cost us a lot of money, so do be careful. Autonomous systems raise oversight fears as well. AI agents now operate with increasing independence. Remember that agentic AI that takes over from you? If you let it, mistakes can escalate without human intervention. Safety experts warn about loss of human control, and we've warned you about that in our previous shows. And concentration of power with big AI firms is a huge issue. A handful of companies control the most advanced AI models. We know about these big ones, ChatGPT. We know about you know, the one I use, which is Claude AI is what I want to represent. This raises concerns about influence, access, and global governance. Everyday users worry about who's really in charge. And did you know that AI integration is spanning outside organizations? Yep. With more than half AI projects never reach production. They sit on the desk. Legacy systems and poor planning stall progress. Users see inconsistent, unreliable AI tools at work and are not sure what they can do to correct that. And one more before the break here. Public institutions can't clearly explain AI. Schools, banks, hospitals, governments deploy AI without transparent guidance. Again, another reason for this kind of show. But we only get the tip of the iceberg. But real AI guidance is really needed. People feel decisions are being made in the dark. The communication gap feels the fear and frustration. We're going to take a commercial break here. And come back with the AI Future Concerns, wrap up part two of things we couldn't get to last week on CKTV News with Dave Charles and Gene Valaitis.
1: All right, and we cue the Weather Fairy music. It's a changing situation. Alex, what's up now?
15: Well, the sky is significantly more blue than it was last time I came on the air, I'll tell you that. And I don't see as much rain outside. So, that being said, we still have the orange heat warning, and we still have both the yellow warning and the yellow watch for a severe thunderstorm. So I wouldn't let your guard down this morning, I'll tell you that. 32 degrees today is the high. Humidex is going to reach 43. As I said, risk of a thunderstorm this morning. Overnight, it is going to be 20 degrees with a risk of a thunderstorm as well. Tomorrow, 31. Should be the last day of this big heat wave tomorrow. High of 31, humidex of 39, risk of a thunderstorm. On Sunday, it's going to go down to 27 with a chance of showers and a mix of sun and cloud. Monday, all the way down to 24. And then on Tuesday, 26 with a mix of sun and cloud. Right now, it's 27 degrees. Thunderstorm with light rain showers, according to Environment Canada. The humidex is 38. With your 610 CKTV weather, I'm Alex Hobson.
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1: Or you can reach me by texting me, 905-688-2582. After the 10 o'clock news, Jim Slotek is dropping by from originalsin.ca. And we're going to be celebrating the 100th birthday of Mel Brooks, still alive. And he directed a Spaceball sequel that is coming out next year. So he's still working. We continue right now with media guru Dave Charles. It's Artificial Intelligence for Beginners, Lesson Number 48. Take it away, Dave. Let's go.
14: Well, Gene, we had so much response to future AI concerns and things you should know about AI. And we had such a long list. I want to get into part two here, which I think is very, very important.
1: Yeah.
14: These are current and future concerns, by the way, and they are reality for all of us right now. The blur between real and synthetic in AI is a concern. AI will soon generate voices, faces, and messages indistinguishable from real people. We're playing with this all the time, and I'm stunned at the quality and how real they look, especially in the music industry. You're seeing artists coming out on the playlist that they absolutely look real and very difficult to determine if they are or not. Danger isn't just deep fakes. It's everyday confusion. Listeners may start doubting what's authentic in their inbox and on their Facebook and Instagram. So
1: yeah, and
14: that is a big question.
1: I just want to add something to that as well. It's important to come up with a magic word. There was a case in the States where somebody phoned up a woman and they said, "We've kidnapped your daughter." And they took a sample of this person's voice, unknowingly to her, and she got on there and said, "Mom, you have to send these people money." And she did. Well, it wasn't her. She was at work, and the mother panicked. Mm-hmm. So what people are recommending now is, if this ever happens to you, you simply say the magic word. And AI can't generate it because it doesn't know. Have a magic word.
14: Well, AI can pick up on your answering machine if you leave a message. It'll take your voice and tone and words, and that can create a whole new message as a result of that.
1: Yep.
14: So that's how sophisticated these algorithms are, so just beware of all of that. And the purpose of our show, as I say, each week, AI for Beginners, is really AI for everybody. It's really common sense. If you're not sure, don't go there and do not commit to it. It's a very dangerous situation. Personal data is becoming fuel, obviously. AI systems will quietly learn from everything you do and say for shopping, chatting, and driving. The concern is how much they know and who gets access to this information. Privacy becomes a negotiation instead of a right. And also note that workflows watch you. AI productivity tools will track your keystrokes at work, the tone of your voice, and performance in real time. You know, it's sold as efficiency, but is it really? It's like surveillance rather than efficiency. Employees may fear slipping even once, and this fear will erode workplace confidence and productivity overall, I think. So that is a major concern. Mm-hmm. And Gene, decision making without humans, we talk about this each week. Firing, hiring, approving of loans, scheduling of shifts, AI will handle more choices for you. The worry is when the system gets it wrong, and no human is accountable. That's the concern. People could be judged by invisible math or algorithms. Emotional dependence on AI companions is a real issue. As AI gets more conversational, some users may lean on it for comfort. The risk is replacing human connection with synthetic reassurance. Loneliness could deepen instead of fade away.
1: Yikes.
14: So that is another concern, and it's a real psychological trap if you go down that rabbit hole. Creativity becoming automated, with the AI tools you have at your disposal, of course that will happen. AI can write, design, compose, and produce at lightning speed. The concern, the human originality might be drowned out by endless machine-made content. Artists may struggle to stand out. AI is a master mimic. Remember that.
1: Mm-hmm.
14: Now kids growing up with AI tutors, this is a major concern. Kids will learn from AI mentors that shape their habits and worldview. Parents worry about values being taught by algorithms instead of families. Childhood becomes a co-authored by machines. Now we suggest here that a parental control. I think parents have got to go through the AI tutoring with the child, because if you don't, bad things will happen. So I suggest if you're going to go use and be lazy AI tutors, the parents should be involved to make sure that they're gatekeepers and don't let any bad things happen in that regard. Work skills becoming obsolete overnight. Absolutely. AI will replace tasks faster than workers can retain. Entire job categories may shift in months, not years. It's already happening in some workplaces, talking to neighbors here. People fear being left behind by technology they don't choose, and more importantly, don't understand. This is a real worry. AI agents acting on their own. These are the agentic AIs, the ones that have control if you let them. Future AI will send emails, make purchases, and book appointments automatically. Convenient, absolutely. Mistakes can be made and obviously cause you real consequence. Automation without oversight is a recipe for chaos. That's what agentic AI can do, so be careful. Mm-hmm. Erosion of quiet time is also an issue. AI will fill every silence with suggestions, alerts, and personalized nudges. The concern is losing the mental space to think without digital interruption. Stillness becomes a luxury, Gene. Have you found yourself in that space where, you know, it's so easy to just hit the AI button and there it is? But, you know, to really think about something original, some people are just not going down that road anymore because people are inherently lazy,
1: yes,
14: and that can cause problems. How do you feel about that, Jim?
1: Well, no, I completely agree. You can't let this take over your life. It's still your life. You have got to be in charge. And, you know, AI doesn't do critical thinking. Human beings do critical thinking. AI just follows patterns and habits.
14: That's correct. Well, let's kind of wrap up this segment with AI questions from listeners from last week's show. Lister asks, can AI think for itself? Not independent thoughts, not inner monologue, no dreams. It reacts to prompts. Remember, prompts are questions, the way a piano player reacts with his fingers. Music feels alive, but the instrument isn't. The intelligence is synthetic, not conscious, so just be aware of that.
1: Yeah.
14: Another question, why does AI sometimes get things wrong? Well, because it's guessing, very intelligently, but still guessing.
1: Yeah.
14: If the data is flawed, the answer can be too. It's confidence. It's confident even when it's wrong and makes it sound like it's right, which can be dangerous. Always keep a human hand on the wheel. When in doubt, please check it out and go deeper. Another question, is AI spying on me? AI doesn't lurk in the shadows collecting secrets. It only sees what you give it and the systems that it provides. Privacy rules and protection matter more than ever. The real risk is careless data handling, not AI itself. AI is just a tool. If you provide it with all that data, of course, it will regurgitate out something that you may not want. Can AI help be more productive, a listener asks? Oh, yeah, dramatically. It can cut hours from work down to minutes, like email summaries, planning, soft research, you know, all turbocharged and out almost in seconds. It's the closest thing to time travel we've been headed, and it's just the beginning because these algorithms are getting sharper and faster. But just beware. Another question from a listener, can AI replace human creativity? It can remix, reimagine, and regenerate, but it can't feel heartbreak,
1: exactly,
14: joy, you know, or weight of the human moment that you're in. Human creativity has soul. AI creativity has speed. That's the difference. Mm-hmm. Together, they make a new kind of art, you know, and you've got to understand the difference between what AI can do and what a human being can do.
1: No, and so true. AI will never ask you for a tissue because it's feeling sad.
14: That's very true. Now, another question comes in from somebody in St. Catherine. Why does AI sound so human? Well, because it's trained on human language, oceans of it, volumes. It learns from rhythms, our slang, our quirks. It's a master mimic. A parrot with a PhD is what I like to call AI sometimes.
1: That's very good. I like that. Very accurate.
14: Another question. Can AI make decisions for me? Well, it can recommend, predict, and prioritize, but the final call should always be yours. AI is a compass, not a captain. That's a very good line. AI is a compass, not a captain. Use it to navigate, not surrender the wheel. Another question, is AI biased? Absolutely, yes it is. If the data is biased, the output will be biased as well. AI reflects the world it's trained on, warts and all. Fixing bias is human responsibility, not AI. Machines don't choose their worldview. We choose it for them. That is sage advice. Another question comes in. Can AI be hacked? Well, as Gene pointed out last week, any digital system can be. AI adds complexity, not invincibility. Security is a constant arms race with AI. The smarter system, the smarter the defense must be. So be careful on that.
1: Okay,
14: Does AI have emotions?
1: We have 1 minute to go.
14: Yep. Does AI have emotions? None. Zero.
1: Zip.
14: It can simulate empathy, but it doesn't feel it. That's the big difference. It mirrors human tone, like radio host reading a script. Warm voice, cold circuits.
1: Hey.
14: Do we have time for maybe one more?
1: Yeah, sure.
14: Okay. Is AI going to become self-aware, a listener asks. There's no scientific path on that one today. No spark of consciousness hiding in the code. It's powerful, but it's not alive. The sci-fi future is still fiction for AI, so be aware of that. There's a lot more questions that we can go through, but I think we've summarized some of the better ones this week. And there's always going to be more, so we'll add to shows coming up.
1: Absolutely. It'll be lesson number 49. We're getting close to the one-year mark. I love that.
14: I know. And we've got to get a new name for the show after that because we're no longer beginners.
1: Yeah, absolutely. Hey, Boomer, fellow Boomer, good luck watching the Jays tonight. It doesn't start till 10 o'clock.
14: Well, I'll go get my nap right now if you don't mind.
1: Okay.
14: So be ready for that. And we got to get the Jays fans on board. I know people are saying, oh, they're not going to win it this year. But if you're a true Jays fan, they'll always be there. You know, it's the second half of the season coming up, and I think we're in a good position to do good things.
1: Yeah, a great weekend. Jays, Canada taking on Morocco, and lots more. I love it.
14: You got it.
1: All right.
14: Have a great weekend,
1: Gene. Yeah, and we'll be talking again next Friday on Artificial Intelligence for Beginners with media guru Dave Charles. Let's take a break. When we return, Jim Slotek is here. Man, I need about 2 hours with Jim today. We've got to talk about so much. It's coming up next year on a Friday morning on CKTV News, your trusted voice. And I'm Gene Valaitis.
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5: Good morning, I'm Matt Holmes. Here's what's making news. The orange heat wave continues. We're expecting temperatures to feel like 40 degrees with the Humidex today, so a touch cooler than the last couple of days. Dr. Hamid Amaghani is the Associate Medical Officer of Health for Niagara. She says it's important to drink lots of water if you're outdoors, find spaces to cool off. Dr. Amaghani also noting that you should be checking in on others.
28: So if you have, you know, neighbors who are elderly or friends, family members, you know, just a quick check-in, whether it's a text message, a phone call, or even just dropping by and making sure that they're doing okay. Anyone who's really at risk for heat-related illnesses should be checked on by others.
5: We're expecting storms to move through today and tomorrow that will break the heat warning, though. Alberta Premier Danielle Smith has pitched a new bitumen pipeline to the BC coast just hours after Prime Minister Mark Carney announced a deal with BC to make it possible.
29: Smith and Carney stood together in Calgary to announce that Alberta has formally submitted a proposed route to Carney's Major Projects Office. The line would follow closely along a route already traversed by the Trans Mountain Pipeline. pipeline. The pipeline would run from northeast of Edmonton to the southern BC coast, delivering more than 1 million barrels per day to tankers and then on to Asian markets.
5: A 7-year-old boy has been found dead after going missing at a Hamilton conservation area on Wednesday. Police say Nathaniel Salambas' body was found after a lengthy search at the Bimber conservation area. The investigation remains ongoing, however. Police say there's no indication of anything suspicious. Niagara Regional Police say several impaired drivers were taken off the road during a Canada Day ride spot check. CKTV's Tom McKay reports.
3: Niagara Police set up checkpoints Wednesday night in Port Colborne, St. Catharines, and Niagara Falls, stopping more than 350 vehicles. 38 drivers were required to provide breath samples, leading to 3 arrests for having alcohol levels over the legal limit. In total, 4 arrests were made, including a Toronto passenger charged with obstructing police and breaching a release order. Police also issued 18 traffic tickets for offenses ranging from suspended driving to open alcohol and seatbelt violations. Officials say impaired driving remains a leading cause of death in Canada, and ride programs will continue across the region. Reporting in Niagara, Tom McKay for CKTV News.
5: A Grimsby man continues to push for the creation of a national day to celebrate the butter tart. John Meisner says his petition is now closed, but there was great response from all over the country.
6: We had just a little under 3,400 signatures on the petition, and the petition was only open for 120 days. Unfortunately, I couldn't keep it open longer, but those are the rules. And we got quite a number of signatures. We also got support from some pretty big organizations.
5: Those organizations include the Culinary Tourism Alliance, the Dairy Farmers of Nova Scotia, Farm and Food Care Saskatchewan, and others. The petition will now head off to Ottawa and be presented in the House of Commons this fall. Meisner and others looking to mark April 19th as National Butter Tart Day to honor Mary McLeod, who published the first known butter tart filling recipe back in 1900. A Niagara Falls man wants to fill the city with ugly sweaters this December. Matt Anthony is looking to create the world's largest ugly sweater party. He hopes that the event will be December 5th at the Convention Center. Anthony recently going before city council asking for financial support to bring the plan to life.
7: The whole goal with this is to drive tourism, to make an economic impact, to help our local community, and to really put Niagara Falls on the global scale when it comes to ugly sweater and winter festive events.
5: Council deciding to look into the idea and report back at a later date. Anthony was looking for $185,000 from the municipal accommodation tax funding to support the event, which he says could attract 4,000 people and create a positive economic impact during a slower time of the year for tourism. For more local news that matters, go to cktbnews.com. Forecast, the orange heat warning remains in place for the area, as well as a severe thunderstorm watch and warning where storms could be possible off and on for the next couple of hours. Trying to get up to a high today of about 32. That's going to feel like 43 degrees. Tonight, partly cloudy, chance of a shower or a storm, a low of 20. Tomorrow's high, 31. That's going to feel like 39. Still a chance of a storm blowing through. 27 on Sunday, 24 with cloud cover on Monday. I'm Matt Holmes, CKTV News next in an hour.
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1: Sometimes those are so hurtful. It's a Friday here, at CKTV News, and you can reach me by text at 905-688-2582. After the bottom of the hour, we'll talk to Adam Szivo. He's in Ukraine. Some interesting developments there today. We'll also have a highlight from Steph Vivier in the morning, and it has to do with one of my favorite things, really cool cars. So hang around for that as well. Every Friday morning, we welcome back from Canada's best movie review site, originalsin.ca, as in cinema. Jim Slotek is here, and good morning.
11: Good morning, Gene. How are you?
1: I'm good. Well, I've got a cold, but nobody cares.
11: I had one.
1: Okay.
11: How
1: do you get a cold in a heat wave? Please, anybody? I don't know.
11: Yeah, I've pondered that.
1: Well, you sent me some notes yesterday, and I am so delighted we're going to be talking about this, and I'm referring to Mel Brooks turning 100 years young this week and still working away.
11: Yeah, that's the thing, you know, and a lot of times when somebody dies at 100, you haven't heard about them in a while, right? Because they're, you know, in their dotage, they maybe retired, maybe forced to retire. Mel Brooks, you know, he did Spaceballs 2 recently. He produced and co-wrote it, and that's coming out next year. So I want him to be around to see it.
1: Yeah.
11: I want the guy to live forever. I mean, we talked last week about Clive Davis and the record executive, and he was still gainfully employed at 94 when he died. So Mel outdid him, and who knows how long he can keep pumping out comedies.
1: Well, it's really quite incredible. And, you know, I think we were cut from the same cloth. I enjoyed all of his movies, but I discovered Mel Brooks and so many other people when I was a teenager, like 13, 14. And in addition to discovering Mel Brooks and Rowan and Martin's Laughing, one of the most defining moments I had, it was a little older, about maybe 17 or 18, was discovering Monty Python's Flying Circus. Oh, my goodness. That changed everything.
11: Yeah, you know, that Monty Python in Canada first showed up on CBC Radio.
1: Mm-hmm.
11: That was, I remember being in a car with a friend in Thunder Bay, and the Rent and Argument sketch came up, and we almost had an accident. We were laughing so hard, you know. And I went back even further with comedy albums, because when I was like 12 or 13, and I was buying albums, I was buying comedy albums because usually they were in like the 99-cent bin at Zellers,
1: right?
11: And who could resist, right? And sometimes I had no idea what I was buying, but I found impersonator David Fry, who made his whole career impersonating Nixon with a crew that impersonated the family. You know, as you mentioned, Rowan and Martin's Laughing, they put out albums, and there was an album of Little Abner, creator Al Capp, addressing an Ivy League university, of all things, which was hilarious. But the pride and joy was Mel Brooks and Carl Reiner's A 2,000-Year-Old Man,
1: mm-hmm.
11: In which, you know, Reiner was the straight man interviewing the title character, played by Brooks, and they were mostly one-liners. You know, he would ask, what was the chief form of transportation 2,000 years ago? And you think of it and you say, the chief form of transportation was fear. I was getting comedy from the classics. It was amazing. And one of the first movies, I had a much older brother who would take me to see movies that he wouldn't normally go see. And one was The 12 Chairs, which is a movie that he did between the producers and Blazing Saddles, and it was almost the exact same plot of It's a Mad, Mad, Mad, Mad World, except it was set in Bolshevik post-revolutionary Russia, you know, where somebody on their deathbed says, hey, there's a treasure in one of the chairs that used to be in this palace in St. Petersburg. And so Dom DeLuise is a priest who uses that confession to go and try and find the money and or the jewels. And, yeah, it's it, It's a very funny movie. I haven't seen it in a long time. I think I'm going to play it in the backyard because I haven't even thought of it in forever.
1: Wow, you know what? I've never seen that movie. I'd like to see it because I am a big fan of It's a Mad, Mad, Mad, Mad World. And I remember the one scene where Jimmy Durante, so many people are listening to us going, what are these guys talking about? Jimmy Durante drives off a road in his car and he's on the edge of a cliff and he tells people that there's this W in California. And if you can find it, there is $100,000 under this W. And then he kicks a bucket, like literally kicks
11: a bucket. And the big W.
1: And if you've never seen It's a Mad, Mad, Mad, Mad World, please find it and watch it. I mean, I realize it's from a gazillion years ago, but it's hysterical. Jonathan Winters, oh my goodness, he was so good. Everybody in the movie was great.
11: And when you're 100 and you've been doing this that long, I mean, you know, he started with Sid Caesar's Your Show of Shows in the 50s, which was live comedy on television. His co-writers and performers included Carl Reiner, of course, his best friend, Neil Simon. You know, I mean, later on that show morphed into one where one of the writers was Woody Allen. I mean, all these incredible comic figures got their start in live television in the 50s.
1: Yeah. You know, one of Brooks's movies that just made me laugh till I was crying, I mean, my sides were hurting, my face was hurting, is, of course, the epic Blazing Saddles, which I dare any network to show in its entirety in 2026.
11: You know, the funny thing about that movie was the studio did not have a problem with what we would consider problematic today, which was the whole race thing played for laughs. What they did have a problem with was that campfire scene. Like they, they've been eating beans for a while. You do the math.
1: Yep.
11: The studio was like adamant. No, that won't fly. You'll ruin your career. You'll never make another movie. And it turned out to be the one thing everybody remembers the best from that movie.
1: Oh,
11: so,
1: exactly.
11: I've read quite a bit about it. I read the autobiography by Paul Mooney, who was Richard Pryor's co-writer for most things, and they co-wrote the movie with the promise at the time that Pryor would be the lead actor instead of Cleavon Little. And I forget how that split occurred. It might have been lifestyle related or whatever. But in some other universe,

0: Interesting. Now, you had a chance to interview Sid Caesar, and you got a pretty big scoop. He almost killed Mel Brooks.
1: Yeah, well, I mean, that rumor had been around for a while, and Sid, this is way obviously, given the difference in our ages, just rather close to the end of Sid Caesar's life. But he was such a crusty old bastard, and it was a phone interview. But I asked him about that rumor, and he confirmed it. Yeah, at one point he was just totally annoyed with Brooks, and he hung him outside a high-rise hotel window. And I guess that's how you won an argument in a writer's room in that day. But happily, Brooks survived that and lived another 70 years at this point, or 75 years.
0: Incredible. We've got to take a break for the weather because it's very unsettled this morning. When we return, some interesting Canadian musicals opening up, and we've got lots more to talk about. And Jim Slotek with us every Friday morning from Original Sin, as in cinema.ca, Canada's best movie review site. We'll continue right after the weather here on CKTV News. I'm Gene Valaitis as we cue up the weather fairy music and hand it over to Alex. Man, what a mess this morning. All over the place.
2: Yeah, all over the place is right. However, we do appear to be past the thunderstorm. That yellow warning and yellow watch is gone. And when I'm, look outside my window right now, it's a pretty clear blue sky. So as of now, we're just back to the heat warning that's in effect, which is very much still there. 32 degrees today. Humidex is going to make it feel more like 43. Overnight, 20 degrees, possible thunderstorm coming in tomorrow. Pretty similar to today. 31 degrees with a mix of sun and cloud. Humidex getting up to 39. And some possible thunderstorms in the afternoon. Sunday, it's going to be 27 degrees. This is when we start working our way back towards regular temperatures. Mix of sun and cloud with a chance of showers. On Monday, it'll be 24 and cloudy. And then on Tuesday, 26 with a mix of sun and cloud. Right now, it's 26 degrees. Humidex making it feel like 36 with your 610 CKTV weather. I'm Alex Hobson.
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1: He knows his name sounds like a disease, but we guess that means his show must be contagious. 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
2: Well, it's finally a Friday, and every Friday we welcome back Jim Slotek from OriginalSin.ca, Canada's premier movie review site. Jim, I like this, not one, but two musical documentaries. I'm a big, big, big fan of documentaries, and Auntie Diva is, I predict, is going to be a great movie.
3: Well, yeah, it's and as you say, it's in documentaries, and they're in theaters. That's the really amazing thing to me, because you know we hear about the trouble that the theater industry is in, the big Cineplex, Megaplex, mm-hmm. all that stuff. But my heart goes out to the little rep theaters and specialty theaters in Toronto, Vancouver, Montreal, Calgary. Most of the big cities have something like that. And Auntie Diva, the Carol Pope Confessions, was actually the opening night film at Hot Docs this year. So it was very recently had its debut there, and this Friday it opens, as I say, in multiple markets, Canadian markets. Yeah, Carol Pope, I mean, I don't know, you know, how much explaining I have to do to different generations, but man, the band Rough Trade, when they hit in the 80s, and there was nothing, nothing off topic, nothing forbidden, and their biggest hit, High School Confidential, I mean, had lyrics I could not recite here.
2: No.
3: And it was, they really broke the ice for a lot of acts, and there are a lot of, you know, sort of gay acts, LGBT performers that sort of on her coattails got even bigger and told her a lot. And even people like Sebastian Bach from Skid Row is in this thing. You can't think of any two artists who might be more different, but mm-hmm. he said he owed her a great debt for, you know, just basically pushing the envelope and offending as many people as she could. And it, musically, the band was great. It was a terrific band.
2: Yeah.
3: And her private life, she had a longtime relationship with singer Dusty Springfield, who was closeted, never came out, but they were decades together, and that's in this movie. Just basically, I mean, you know, sort of part of it is reliving stuff I remember from the 80s, but also the way she carried on without selling out. You know, she had offers from Motown to just come on as a singer and sing whatever they wanted her to sing, and that wasn't how she wanted to play. So her lifestyle was an apartment in L.A. for a while, an apartment in Toronto, apartment in New York. None of the big kind of payoffs you'd get for being a huge star, but she was a very influential one.
2: Yeah, I had the opportunity to interview her once, and you know, she showed up at the radio station in black leather and that makeup and that look, and you know, I was kind of frightened actually, you know, at the time. But you know what? She turned out in this interview to be the most absolutely delightful woman. I mean, she couldn't have been more friendly. She was, and she just gave so much in the interview. It was just a pleasure meeting her. I still remember that interview, and that was in the 80s.
3: It was an era of initially frightening female artists, I think, because if you think of, you know, Nina Hagen and Lena Lovitch and all the sort of goth, Susie and the Banshees, and I interviewed all of them, and they were all just wonderful people to talk to.
2: Yeah.
3: Do not judge a book by its cover.
2: Absolutely. And then there's Peter Asher.
3: Yeah, that one, again, you know, I have to wonder, because his is a story that's mainly, it's about the 60s and about the 70s, and two entirely different things. But in the 60s, he was part of the singing duo of Peter and Gordon, whose big hit was World Without Love, but they had a whole bunch of other ones. And oddly, I mean, there was also Chad and Jeremy, who had a whole bunch of songs that sounded very similar to the songs Peter and Gordon did.
2: Yeah.
3: So he had that first taste of pop stardom. And after it was over, he got scouted by, of all people, the Beatles, to come work for Apple Records and find artists. And, you know, Apple Records fell into financial difficulties, but he kept doing that and would later discover James Taylor, Linda Ronstadt, you know, and become very, very close to them as he built their careers. So, yeah, a very major figure in music, you know, following a week, as I say, after Clive Davis died. It really makes you think about the music business of that time, how much of it was personal and built on friendships. And I read somewhere that the directors of this movie had actually never heard of him, but they knew Linda Ronstadt, and she said, you have to do something about Peter Asher. So there he is.
2: Wow. See, I didn't know that about him.
3: Yeah, I knew his name as her producer because I was deeply in love with Linda Ronstadt.
2: Who wasn't?
3: When I was when I was in high school. And then later I discovered the music of Peter and Gordon, and it was pretty sweet.
2: Yeah, that is nice. Hey, I always like talking a little bit of sports before you split on a Friday. Now, I don't live in Toronto. I mean, that's my hometown. I haven't lived there in a million years, and there's no way you could get me to live in Toronto. It's just such a mess. However, I know, and I've always known this, that Toronto has the largest population of Portuguese outside of Portugal. And I was watching the game last night and the aftermath, Ronaldo scoring a goal, Portugal winning. I'm speechless. I have never seen crowds like that before. Wow, it was something else.
3: Well, yeah, I think it was the Euros they won some years back, and that one was just like a mob scene. It was crazy. And you know, Portuguese don't go and advertise that they're Portuguese. It's not you don't know, your best friend might be one, but comes an event like this, they're all out expressing sheer joy. And that's one of the things you can take away, despite all the pessimism surrounding events like the World Cup, is that the fans they really do belong in an event in Toronto, because you know, they're everywhere. And it's funny, because in the days when I was at the newspapers and they had to cover, you know, whether it was the Euros or any kind of international competition, they would be like, okay, we're going to send a reporter, where can we find Cameroonians? And I'm like, I have not a clue. I don't know where the nearest Cameroon bar is, but we had generally a fairly good list of where to find just about every other culture.
2: Yeah. Well, you know, I was saying earlier, I don't know this for a fact, but I bet there are still people outside of Union Station in downtown Toronto waiting to get onto a GO train. I mean, there must have been, like at 9:45 last night, I was watching City Panic 24. I think that's what CP stands for. there must have been 6,000-7,000 people just waiting to get in to get a GO train.
3: Yeah, they've had a bit of difficulty dealing with these situations. It's very similar to what went on with the World Series last year. You know, that when that many people hit the system at once, they seem to have problems dealing with it, as does almost every other means of transportation in the city. I mean, you know, Uber will put their surge pricing up to about $1,000 to get you across town at that point. So, yeah, it's pandemonium that I kind of prefer to experience from afar. But back in the day when the Jays won those World Series in the 90s, I was part of it, and it was even a little scary then.
2: Yeah, well, I was a part of it too. I remember that very, very well. I know you're up to Muskoka for a Toronto Sun reunion next week.
3: Yep.
2: And we'll figure out who's coming in to replace you next Friday. But thanks for dropping by. Have fun in Muskoka. And keeping Mel Brooks alive for his 100th birthday this week. Jim, let me just say this. May the Schwartz be with you.
3: Oh, and with you also. We'll talk again soon enough.
2: All right, there he goes, Jim Slotek from OriginalSin.ca, Canada's best movie review site. We'll take a break right now. When we return, Adam's Evil popping by, and we'll have a highlight from Steph Vivier in the morning. It's all next year. It's finally a Friday on CKTB News, and I'm Gene Velaitis.
4: Hello, Tim Carroll here, Artistic Director of the Shore Festival in Niagara-on-the-Lake. I want to tell you about our musical this year. We're doing the amazing Funny Girl. It's the musical that launched the career of Barbara Streisand, and when you come down, you'll see why. It's wonderful music, hilarious script, you'll laugh, you'll cry, everything you could want from a show. So go to shorefest.com for your tickets, and we'll see you down among the vineyards.
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6: Good morning, I'm Matt Holmes. Here's what's making news. While the recreational canal in Welland might still be full of people this Sunday, last week organizers announced the cancellation of this year's Float Fest event, but residents might be keeping that alive. Meantime, in Niagara Falls, a man is trying to make it the epicenter of the world's largest ugly sweater party coming up this December. We'll tell you the details on what he went before city council with. And butter tarts are off to Ottawa, well, a petition is anyway, to try to create a national butter tart day with over 3,400 signatures. Forecast, the orange heat warning and yellow severe thunderstorm warning is still in effect for the region as we have some showers and storms that can pop up through the course of the day. The heat and the humidity will still remain pretty high, feeling like about 41 this afternoon. Tonight down to 20 degrees with still a chance of a shower or thunderstorm moving through. 31 tomorrow, that'll feel like 39. After that, we get a little bit more of a break from the humidity on Sunday, 27 degrees. It'll feel cooler with the humidity, cloudy, and 24 for Monday.
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13: 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But here's the difference. 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
14: Where it's finally a Friday, and you can reach me by text at 905-688-2582. Before the 11 o'clock news, a highlight from Steph Vivier in the morning, and we're going to be talking about the Niagara 5000. I love the cars. I love the event. And when you consider I drive what I call a POC, piece of crap, that's probably why I like it. All right, let's talk to Adam Zivo. We do every weekday at this time. He joins us from Ukraine. And good morning.
15: Good morning.
14: Well, you know, you're there in Ukraine. It got bombed heavily last weekend. The Ukrainians are bombing the Russians heavily to the point where there's a gas and oil shortage in areas around Moscow. Now, you think that there is the possibility, the very, very real possibility, that Russia may start a provocation elsewhere. And I'm thinking maybe Poland, maybe where my relatives come from, Lithuania. And I think, you know what? I think Germany foreshadowed this when it really started to rebuild its military starting about a year and a half ago. You think something's up here?
15: Yeah, I think so, because the United States is actually warning quite aggressively that this is a serious risk. But going back to your earlier point, so the bombing on Kyiv did happen 2 days ago, and it was terrible. My friend said it was one of the worst nights that they've ever experienced with the war. There were, I think, about 20 missiles that were sent towards the city, plus all of these drones, and about 30 people have died so far, with still many missing, and about 100 people are injured.
14: Wow.
15: So that's awful. Yeah. Whereas in contrast, you know, Ukraine focuses on bombing Russia's oil infrastructure. So Ukraine is bombing, you know, economic and military infrastructure, whereas Russia is killing Ukrainian civilians. But going back to this idea of there being a provocation, so the United States is now warning that based on their intel, it seems like Russia might be planning an armed provocation on its Polish soil. And the idea is to test NATO's resolve. And so this might look like them potentially bombing Poland's critical infrastructure, simulating an air attack, or, for example, occupying a small piece of Polish territory. And the way they could do this, for example, is claim that there was a helicopter or other, you know, or maybe a plane that was malfunctioning, and then have it land in Polish territory and then send Russian soldiers to quote unquote to retrieve it. If there is an attack on critical infrastructure, there's also the possibility that the Russians might try to blame the Ukrainians here. That's a big part of their playbook. And the idea once again is to test whether or not NATO can forcefully respond. And there is a concern that the United States, being, you know, more pro-Russia under Trump, could, for example, try to pressure Poland to respond to this provocation through negotiations, not through a military counterattack.
14: Why Poland?
15: Well, why Poland? Because Poland is a major partner here. And essentially, what the play could be is that there could be Russian soldiers launching a small-scale incursion into Polish soil, occupying a small piece of Polish territory, and then Poland being forced into negotiations by the United States, and then Russia essentially saying, we will give you back this territory, we'll vacate, if you stop giving aid to Ukraine. So the idea is to humiliate NATO, to undermine Poland's support of Ukraine, and to test the waters here and to sow discord. And there are some people who say, well, why would Russia expand the war given that the Russian economy is already sputtering? So there are two main things here. So number one is that Putin needs this war to continue, because as of now, if he ended the war, it would likely lead to an economic recession, which would be highly destabilizing, because right now so much of the Russian economy is a war economy. So you have all of this public spending on wartime industries, and when you end the war, that spending disappears. And then you have a recession, as happens oftentimes in war. Second of all, if you had over a million, or I guess maybe hundreds of thousands of Russian soldiers returning from the front lines, then they would be deeply unstable and could create a lot of political instability, which is what happened in Soviet Union in the aftermath of the Afghan war in the early 90s. And so that, of course, could cause Putin's rule to collapse. So continuing the war is an essential part of his regime's survival. And on top of that, Russia is struggling to push through in Ukraine, but Ukraine right now is the biggest military force in Europe, aside from Russia, by far, right? Wow. So the German, like the UK, can't even put together a few 10,000 people to send over to Ukraine, right? Like everyone else's military is inexperienced, has been underinvested in for years. They're trying to rebuild their capacities, but even spending money on getting the latest technology is not going to substitute for years of on the ground military experience. Mm-hmm. And so they know that in Europe, the soft part of Europe's defense is actually these other countries which are ill prepared. And so this is their way of creating fear and of trying to create pressure on other European countries to abandon Ukraine. And Poland, there's a particular thing going on right now where Poland and Ukraine, historically, they've always had a difficult relationship, because culturally they're very similar, but there's always been tension between the two. And part of the reason is Western Ukraine, because Poland got control of Western Ukraine after World War I and then tried to colonize the area. and destroyed hundreds of Orthodox churches, brought in Polish colonists, and that, of course, pissed off the Ukrainians there. And then in World War II, the local Ukrainians responded by basically ethnically cleansing the Poles out of Western Ukraine. So there's a lot of historical anger and grievances, and that has flared up in recent weeks with Polish nationalists basically saying that Ukraine isn't doing enough to recognize Ukrainian atrocities against Poles in the World War II. And then Ukrainians in response are saying that the Poles don't recognize the atrocities that they committed against the Ukrainians between World War I and World War II. And now those tensions have become so inflamed that the Polish government has decided not to donate some old fighter jets to Ukraine, but to scrap them instead. So it seems that this provocation might be timed to exacerbate pre-existing hostility between the Polish and Ukrainian governments.
14: So is Putin a chess master or a mental case?
15: I'd say both. But I think it's also, I mean, he's not exactly brilliant when you hear, for example, his historical speeches, and when you hear him talk about local geopolitics. It's more that he's ruthless, and unfortunately, Western Europe, and the West more generally, is a bit weak and soft. And he knows how to take advantage of that because, you know, he came to power as a thug and, basically rules the mafioso government. So he knows how to exploit people's fear. And unfortunately, after years of war, the West just still hasn't toughened up.
14: Yeah. Well, you explained the situation brilliantly this morning, and I will wish you a safe weekend there in Ukraine, and we'll be talking to you Monday morning.
15: Sounds great. Talk to you then.
14: All right. Investigative journalist and broadcaster Adam Zivo, working out of Ukraine currently. We're going to take a look at this crazy weather this morning. Man, we've had everything from soup to nuts. Then we'll have a highlight from Steph Vivier in the morning. It's all coming up here on CKTB News, your trusted voice. And we'll cue up the weather fairy music and hand it over to Alex. Man, you've had everything today.
16: Yeah, it has been the definition of a mixed bag today, like real time. 9:15, I was talking about a thunderstorm, and then 9:45 came around, and it was full blue sky. And that's where we are right now. The yellow watch and warning for a thunderstorm is over with. So we've got an orange warning out there for the heat wave. That continues into tomorrow, and it'll be done by Sunday. Today's high, 32 degrees with a mix of sun and cloud, and a humidex of 43. Overnight, 20 degrees with a risk of a thunderstorm. Tomorrow, pretty similar to today, 31 degrees, mix of sun and cloud, chance of a thunderstorm in the afternoon, humidex of 39. On Sunday, we got 27 with a mix of sun and cloud, some showers coming down. Monday, 24 and cloudy. And then on Tuesday, 26 with a mix of sun and cloud. Right now, it's 26, feeling more like 36 with your 610 CKTV weather. I'm Alex Hobson.
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4: 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That is so not him. He's Gene Vilaitis on CKTB News.
5: If that ever happens, you have my permission to shoot me. Socks and Birkenstocks. Please, don't do that. Getting back to the show, Steph Vivier in the morning is right here on CKTB News from 5:30 to 9, Monday to Friday. And this morning, oh, I love this. I love the event. I love the cars. Steph was talking about the one, the only Niagara 5000, in case you missed it.
6: Coming up, the return of a pretty cool show that raises money for Matt Kids. Joining us now to tell us more about it is Alana Hurov. She is the CEO of Niagara 5000. Good morning, Alana.
7: Good morning. Thanks so much for having me today.
6: Well, thanks for being here. This is a newer event. What is it? Tell us all about it.
7: So Niagara 5000 is Canada's supercar and luxury lifestyle showcase, which happens in the Niagara region from September 18th to 19th. We are now headed into our third year of the event, and we're going in bigger and stronger and better to put Niagara on an international stage as a luxury tourism destination and also to support McMaster Children's Hospital through the event as well. So we're dedicating an entire day of the event to sending net proceeds of it to Matt Kids, and our goal is to raise over $30,000 for the hospital.
6: Wow, an ambitious goal for sure, and so many people, families, kids, now adults who grew up here in Niagara have been helped by McMaster Kids, and you know, that's the closest region for us, and I know a lot of healthcare teams here work closely with them. When you talk about these luxury items, what are we talking about, Alana? This is the stuff that turns heads, right? When we're at a parking lot, we see a specific kind of car, maybe you're by the marina, you see a certain boat. This is the stuff you take a picture and send to your friend.
7: Exactly. So we attract supercar owners to come to the event. So on September 18th, we're going to be hosting an exotics car show at the top floor parking lot, rooftop parking lot of the Falls View Casino. And we're expecting, last year we had 230 supercars participate. This year we're hoping to attract about 250 to 300 to put on that rooftop parking lot. And then in the back of the casino, we'll be hosting a backyard barbecue with different vendors, family fun activities. We're hoping to have about 10 to 20,000 people come and check out the cars. So these people will be coming all over from the United States, different parts of Canada, different parts of Ontario, the Niagara region, to showcase their beautiful supercars. So it's a way for the, you know, automotive community to come together to support the hospital and put on an incredible show for people in the Niagara region. So what will happen is this exotic show at the casino will start from 11 a.m. to 3 p.m. on September 18th. And then following that, we will have a supercar parade. So we partnered with the Niagara Parks Commission, and we will close the parkway in front of Niagara Falls to to showcase these hundreds of cars in front of Niagara Falls, and each driver will get a photo of themselves next to the falls. And then all the fans who are out there can then go and watch it and take incredible pictures. Last year, we had over 1 million social media impressions of the content from the Supercar Parade, and it's a really unique offering in Niagara Falls because, you know, we have the backdrop of the falls, we have the beautiful parkway to showcase, and it's the merger of these incredible cars with that incredible backdrop, and it's all for a great cause. And the additions to this year's event are we've partnered with Gilles Villeneuve's family, and Gilles Villeneuve was one of the top F1 drivers ever in history, and he was born in Quebec. He died when he was about 30 years old, and we've partnered with his family. So his daughter, Melanie Villeneuve, will be the Grand Marshal of the Supercar Parade, and through the parade, we are having multiple celebrations, so I'm proud to announce you guys are first to hear about it, that we've partnered with partnered with Maserati of Toronto, a member of the A-Wing group, and that will be our official pace car of the event. So the Maserati will be leading out the supercar parade, and then to follow that will be the Grand Marshal of the parade, Melanie Villeneuve, and then we are also celebrating race car drivers in Canada. So we're going to have autograph signings with some of the top up-and-coming race car drivers in the country. We've also partnered with Guild's Garage, which is one of the top restoration companies in Canada, and they're celebrating their 35th anniversary. So we are really putting a spotlight on automotive history and showcasing vintage cars throughout history through the event. And I've also partnered with the Italian Chamber of Commerce of Ontario with the event. So we're going to try and make the Supercar Parade a nod to what's called Mille Miglia, which is the most prestigious car event in the world. So we're going to open the event with, you know, one of the top race car legend families, Melanie Villeneuve, Gilles Villeneuve's daughter, a showcase of vintage cars from Guild's Automotive, a Maserati leading the parade, and it's all for an incredible cause to support the hospital.
6: I love it. There's so much eye candy to be seen. And as you said, I think you're going to much surpass those social media impressions and hopefully your goal as well to raise money for McMaster's Children's Hospital. Okay, Elena, if people, maybe a supercar driver wants to get involved or people just want to go see it, what do they do? Do they have to sign up ahead of time?
7: Yeah, so they can register through our website. So there's an application form on our website, www.niagara5000.com. And so each driver will pay, for two people in the car, they'll pay $300 to participate. $150 goes directly to the hospital to raise, you know, the goal of raising $30,000. The remaining amount goes to cover our costs of executing the event. So it's a really exciting opportunity for people to be a part of. And that's not the end of it. We have, you know, we're closing down the Niagara District Airport on September 19th, and then we're also going to be hosting a party at STK the next day. So day one of it is the public event where we raise money for the hospital, and day two is a private event in which it's ticketed and people have the opportunity to have an experience of a lifetime when we close the airport and take over STK.
6: Elena, it's exciting for sure. Niagara 5000 is where you can go to find out more information, and hopefully you'll come back closer to the event to remind everybody about it. Thanks for joining us this morning.
7: Amazing. Thank you so much, and we appreciate all of your support. We hope to, and we got to get you in a car, Steph, so let me know which car you want to be waving
6: girl,
7: at people in.
6: You'd be lucky to get me out of it if you get me into one.
7: That's a plan.
6: You got it. Yeah, let's do it. That's awesome. Elena Horov is the CEO of Niagara 5000. Out.
5: The Niagara 5000. Does it get any cooler than that event? And, you know, Steph nailed it. Eye candy. Lots of eye candy. Nothing like a Maserati bi-turbo. And they sound, they purr like a kitty cat. And they go really, really fast. Man, I just love that event. All right, let's take a break for the legitimate 11 o'clock news, followed by, the latest on the news, the late edition, my take on what's going on. Also, entrepreneur Stuart Irvine will be here. We're going to be talking about events like the World Cup and concerts and tickets and how many billion are sold. Oh, I already gave part of it away. And how many billion are sold worldwide every single year. Also, coming up, before we land this baby in 1 hour, we'll have the interview of the week. Alex is figuring that out as we speak. It's all next year. Finally, a Friday. Glad you're here. On CKTB News, I'm Gene Velaitis.
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10: Good morning. I'm Matt Holmes. Here's what's making news. Southern Ontario is still smothered by heat and humidity, but there is some relief in sight. Temperatures today will feel like about 40 degrees with the humidity, with an orange heat warning remaining. It's expected to cool off through the next couple of days with scattered storms moving through. Dr. Hamid Amagani is the Associate Medical Officer of Health here in Niagara and says it's important to drink lots of water if you're outdoors, find spaces to cool off. The doctor says many people are also turning to the beach as a way to cool off. Dr. Amagani noting that communities post water quality test results online, but testing can't always keep up with real-time conditions. She says you need to pay attention to a number of environmental changes that might suggest a higher level of bacteria in the water.
11: Things like a heavy rainfall in the past 24 to 48 hours. This has happened in quite a lot of communities in southwestern Ontario, but also when the water at your beach appears cloudy or discolored, when you know that there's been strong winds and high waves, which are stirring up the sediment in the lake. Those are really important factors to think about when thinking about whether to get into that water.
10: A large number of birds in or near the water could also suggest higher bacteria levels. Out to Pipeline Talk Out West, an announced pipeline could deliver more than a million barrels per day between Alberta and the BC coast, and then on to tankers heading to Asian markets. Prime Minister Mark Carney says the proposed new oil pipeline route makes the most sense given that the line already exists. Alberta Premier Daniel Smith says it will pay dividends to those who get on board.
12: The profits from this pipeline will generate billions in revenues over the coming decades for the provincial and federal governments and will enrich Indigenous communities that choose to partner with us. And speaking of oil royalties, Alberta's government is also finalizing another agreement with the federal government and the Oil Sands Alliance to significantly expand oil sands production.
10: Carney says consultations will begin immediately with First Nations communities. While Canadians continue to hop on board airplanes as ticket prices remain well above last year's levels,
13: travel search platform Kayak says domestic economy airfares stood 11% higher in late June than a year earlier, while international fares were comparable year over year. Air Canada and other major North American airlines have said demand going into peak travel season is proving resilient despite geopolitical instability in parts of the world. Travel expert Barry Choi says as long as demand holds steady, airlines have little incentive to lower their fares despite fuel prices coming back down to earth.
10: A petition is now off to Ottawa, where it will ask MPs to create a National Butter Tart Day. John Meisner says his petition is now closed after 120 days. The Grimsby man says a little under 3,400 people signed the petition, and it receives support from organizations across the country.
14: Culinary Tourism Alliance, Mila Canada supported us. The Dairy Farmers of Nova Scotia supported it. Farm Food Saskatchewan, they supported it as well. So a lot of big organizations in the culinary, tourism, and farming industry supported this petition, which is fantastic.
10: An MP from the Barrie area will present the petition later on this fall in the House of Commons. Meisner, hoping to mark April 19th as National Butter Tart Day to honor Mary McLeod, who published the first known butter tart filling recipe back in 1900. Niagara Falls could be filled with ugly sweaters this December. Matt Anthony hoping to create the world's largest ugly sweater party at the Convention Center on December 5th. The Niagara Falls man recently before City Council asking for $185,000 in municipal accommodation tax funding to make it all happen.
15: Putting on events like this of this size, they're definitely not cheap, and there's also a great risk that comes with something like this. But I feel with all of our city connections, with the city support, with my connections with a lot of the different organizations and stuff here that I have within Niagara that I've been blessed to have built over the course of the last 9 years of being an entrepreneur, I think that we can definitely make the big splash and hopefully get the result that we all want.
10: Anthony says the event could attract 4,000 people, create anywhere between $200,000 and more than $1 million in economic impact. Council deciding to look into the idea and report back at a later date. For more local news that matters, go to cktvnews.com. forecast, an orange heat warning, a yellow thunderstorm watch. We have storms kind of popping up through the course of the day. That'll continue into the evening and overnight as well. 32 feeling like 41 today. Tomorrow, 31. It's going to feel like 39. Still with a chance of a shower or a storm. 27 degrees on Sunday. I'm Matt Holmes. CKTV News next in an hour.
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0: Today's number one at Stirring Up number two. It's Gene Valaitis on CKTV News. 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
1: You know what we have to do here? I should have done this back at 9:05 when we had Valaitis on the News, the early edition. A big shout out to the OPP and Niagara Regional Police. Now, you remember around dinner time last night? Oh, yikes, that storm? Now, that storm moved from, up north, coming down this way, from like Kitchener down. But in terms of width, it hit Oakville, Burlington, Hamilton, Grimsby, you know, right down to Fort Erie. And do you believe the amount of rain we got at dinner time last night? I mean, I haven't seen a storm like that in a long, long time. And of course, what happened was there was so much rain, I know there were many, many routes, but routes like the 406, the water was everywhere, and cars were hydroplaning off the road into ditches. And we're not talking about just, you know, one or two. We're talking about a lot of cars hydroplaning. But you know what? The OPP, Niagara Regional Police, they were there helping people out. Tow trucks came, got the cars out of the ditches. So, you know, if you're one of the men or women who work for the Niagara Regional Police and the OPP, and you people who drive tow trucks, from all of us, thanks for doing a great job yesterday. It sure was appreciated. And then this morning at, what was it, Alex, 9:20 or something like that, we had another squall go through the area. But I'm here at the White House of Talk, Rock, and Refreshing Hits, and you know what? Looks like a pretty good day. Yeah, the heat wave continues, but as I always say, people, please remember, it's Canada. Cold in the winter, hot in the summer. Now, you want to talk about hot. Now, I told you yesterday that Tirana had the largest Portuguese population outside of Portugal. Now, I knew that for a fact, but I did not have any idea how absolutely gigantic it was. So, Croatia lost to Portugal at the World Cup game in Toronto last night. Well, actually, there was a controversial ending. Croatia had an equalizer, which would have sent the game into extra time, but it was disallowed. Oh, muffin, poor Croatia. But the celebration after the game and the fact that Ronaldo scored a goal, and he earlier said that this is definitely his last World Cup. I mean, the crowd went crazy, but it was good crazy. They were partying and having fun. None of this lighting up cars on fire and breaking store windows. It was just a true celebration by the Portuguese community, and it was lovely. I mean, it was lovely. And I was watching City Panic 24, the TV station, CP24. I think that's what it stands for, City Panic. And they had a shot from a helicopter, and they were showing Union Station in downtown Toronto, where people go to get the GO train. I swear to God, I bet you there are people still in line this morning from last night. I don't know how they got everybody home. At least they didn't make the same mistake that they did when the World Series was on and, you know, stop the GO trains at a certain time. So they were moving, but not very, very quickly at all. That was some celebration last night. And I'm sure there's still people somewhere, like on St. Clair Street in Toronto, and they're still celebrating. Oh, that's why they kept the bars open until 4 o'clock in the morning. Now I get it, Doug Ford. Okay, good. Tomorrow, Saturday, Team Canada taking on Morocco in Houston at 4 o'clock. Okay, tomorrow is July 4th, Independence Day in the United States. Now, you've heard me talk about this before. I hope I don't bore you with it, but I worked and lived in the United States for a number of years. Had a lot of fun down there, made a lot of friends. And what I would do, and this was the coolest thing to do, you know, it cost me a little too much money, but I you know, it was just, you know, a couple of years. I would fly up to see my family in Canada for Canada Day, and I'd celebrate Canada Day. Then I'd hop on the plane, I'd go back to where I was living in the U.S., and then I'd celebrate July 4th. I mean, two entirely different things. But it was just it was such a fun week in my life. I just really, really liked it a lot. And of course, you know what, you know, July 4th, you know what that means tomorrow in the United States? Barbecues, family, friends, and then late at night when it's dark, like 9:30, of course, that means fireworks. Oh, hang on a second. Is this right here? Our friends in Buffalo, New York? What? They're not having fireworks tomorrow?
2: Buffalo says fireworks are not in the cards for this year's 4th of July. Officials tell us the idea had been in discussions, but after exploring potential locations, a safe and widely accessible viewing area could not be found. As a result, there will not be a downtown fireworks display this year. Buffalo says...
1: Hold on. Buffalo, New York, of all cities, is not having a fireworks display on July 4th. They just built that multi-gazillion, billion, jillion, billion football stadium for the Bills, and that stadium looks really, really cool. You couldn't find a place for fireworks on the 4th of July. Oh, come on, please, Buffalo. Well, if you want, cross over the border on Saturday night. We have fireworks at Niagara Falls, and you can enjoy them. I just can't believe that. I can't believe it. Well, you heard the big announcement yesterday. Matt's been talking about it in the news all morning. Alberta and the federal government, Mr. Carney, they've agreed to a pipeline which will generate billions, taking Alberta oil and taking it to the BC coast. They had a deal... They had to cut a deal with the Premier of BC, David Eby, who's a climate change bedwetter to the nth degree. But you know what? They say it's going to happen. I'm skeptical because, you know what's going to happen. They announce these things, then they study them, and they study them, and they study them, and they study them. So we'll see. We'll see. I remain optimistic. This is one way we could get our country out of debt. And to service the debt, when you go to bed every Saturday night before the new week begins on Sunday, to service that debt, it is just over $1 billion a week. $1 billion that just goes up in smoke. Okay, the wait is almost over. Hello, Swifties, this is for you. At Madison Square Garden in New York City tonight at 5 p.m. Eastern Time, Taylor Swift will be marrying Travis Kelce. Now, if you're sitting there going, "No, I don't care about stuff like this," stop being cynical. She's a wonderful woman. She gives to charities. Millions and millions of her fans adore her. I mean, she and Travis Kelce, they just gave $26 million to the Dolly Parton Book Club, which donates books to kids who could never afford them and don't have outlets who could purchase them. She does great work, and I think it's fantastic. I wish them good luck. I'm not cynical at all about this. I think it's really, really great. And if you are, come on now. And how about this for instant karma? I love karma, but this is too funny. In a place called Howard County, Maryland, a bad guy decided that he was going to rob a convenience store. So he pulled up in his car. He left the engine running so he could make a quick escape. He goes into the place and he robs it and he runs out the front door. Oh, but where is his car? Somebody jumped in his car and stole it. And the cops were already called. He's standing around. The cops arrive. He's got no getaway car. And he got busted. Another entry into Valaitis' World's Worst Criminal Sweepstakes. And that's Valaitis on the News, the late edition.
3: We got a mixed bag over the next couple of days. The heat warning that we've had all week is going to be over by the end of tomorrow. And then it's going to start getting cooler as we move into next week. 31 degrees today. Thunderstorm is over with. That happened this morning. High of 31 with a humidex reaching 41 as well.

0: degrees. Again, risk of a thunderstorm in the afternoon. Mix of sun and cloud. Humidex is going to make it feel like 39. On Sunday, 27 with some showers. On Monday, 24 and cloudy. And then on Tuesday, 26 with a mix of sun and cloud. Right now, it's 27. Feels more like 37 with your 610 CKTV weather. I'm Alex Hobson.
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10: You can reach me by text at 905-688-2582. Getting a lot of text messages, people telling me where they were when we had that big storm around dinner time last night. Man, so many people just got soaked last night. I haven't seen that much rain in this area in a long, long time. Well, we still have more to come before we land this baby at 12 noon today. And it's Friday. And that means at 11:45, we reach segment number 60. And that means it's time for the interview of the week. And Alex, our great producer, is figuring that one out. And after the bottom of the hour, I've got a lot of stuff left over. And Alex and I've got to talk about a few things as well. But first, every Friday, the CEO and founder of BioSquare, serial entrepreneur, Stuart Irvine, joins us. And he's up and on the air this morning. Good morning.
5: Good morning, Gene. How are you?
10: I'm good. I'm really, really good. Well, you know, we've had FIFA come through to Toronto. You should have seen Toronto last night. I'm telling you. No, Stuart. After Portugal won, you know, I've mentioned on the air that the largest Portuguese community outside of Portugal is Toronto. I had no idea.
5: Wow.
10: I had no idea how big it was. Outside of

0: Union Station at 9:30 last night. I was watching it on the news. There must have been 10,000 people in line for the GO train. The streets were flooded, and you know what? It was a really great celebration, as I mentioned on Vilaitis on the news. You know, nobody busting store windows, nobody setting cars on fire. It was just a glorious night. It really was. It was quite something. So you know, why don't we do a reality check this morning on tickets that are being sold for sports, music, theater, and festivals. What's the global scale like?
1: Well, it's interesting because we've been talking about FIFA, and you know, we're talking about all the tickets. The you know, there wasn't any demand, then there is demand, and this year's games, the FIFA games, are going to they're going to sell approximately around 6 million tickets. Mm-hmm. Well, you put that into scale. I was thinking about this, and Toronto is what 3.5 million people.
0: Yeah, something like that. Yeah.
1: You know, but on a global scale, there's 10 to 11 billion event tickets per year, you know, through sports, music, festivals, different things sold every year. And, you know, it's generating over $100 billion. In fact, if you took all tickets sold, it's over $1 trillion.
0: Jeez.
1: And I was thinking, you know, what are people doing? And it's like, put this in perspective. 5 million people a day attend a live sports or music event every single day.
0: Wow.
1: 200,000 people an hour are buying a ticket, which is about 60 tickets per every second.
0: Jeez.
1: I mean, you know, you start thinking about tickets and the cost of tickets and going see sports, see music, see a variety of different things. And you think about this in the scale of the global economy and literally billions of dollars every day being spent on this. And you know, you don't even think about that's just the tickets. You know, you start thinking about all the other things when you go. I mean, how many shirts were sold in Toronto for? I mean, how many FIFA shirts? How many Canadian shirts? In Vancouver, it's just a sea of red, which is great to see.
0: It really is. And, I mean, the amount of merchandise that is being sold, it's absolutely tremendous. And I mentioned BioSquare because you do a lot of great charity with your company. And I know you're working on a new project where a portion of those tickets sold can restore a piece of nature. And you're working on the oceans now, and nobody's ever really done that. I know, you know, some bands, they sell tickets and, you know, they plant a tree here or, you know, they help out. Like Metallica, for example, they were just playing in the United Kingdom, and they filled like a ton of food banks up full of food. But yours is taking care of the oceans. Explain that.
1: Well, you know, the principle is pretty simple. Tickets and events and sports and music, they leave a massive carbon footprint, and it's huge. And all these events, all directly and indirectly, rely on biodiversity. And we chose the oceans because it is the least funded of all biodiversity nature programs. It gets less than 1% of all the funding. And yet, it is so, the whole biodiversity eco chain, and people forget all the things, you know, whether it's seaweed, kelp, algae, seagrass, we're so reliant upon it. And not one dime from any of these tickets, and again, we're talking 10 to 11 billion tickets a year, actually offset or help biodiversity in any way. And so over the last year, BioSquares has been developing a whole complete integrated process so that when you purchase a ticket, you can also donate or get involved with a variety of different biodiversity projects that we're involved with. It's just very simple. I mean, it's as simple as $2, you know, buying a ticket and on the checkout, certain bands and groups that we work with will just be able to add that seamlessly. And that money, as soon as you click and you purchase your ticket and also add the $2 for helping a BioSquare biodiversity project, that instantly goes to the project that is being worked. It's seamless. And then we provide a digital medallion to the person buying it, so they can see exactly where the money goes. Everything is completely transparent, Gene.
0: Yeah.
1: You know, we show the project, we show the people behind it. We have a micro page for each project, and that just seamlessly, you click on it, you're there in a second, you don't have to download any apps or anything. You become part and you can understand what's going on. And, you know, we're working with one with a seagrass in the on the coast, and it's really underserved, and they're struggling for money. They're always trying to find money. They need to get funding because of the work that they're doing. And, you know, the government's, everyone's stretched, and, you know, they're always wondering how long are they going to last. So we've taken care of that funding issue for them.
0: Yeah. Well, you know, it's interesting. You know, I'm friends with Pat Smears of Foo yeah. Fighters, and I know they do a lot of charitable work. But I'm just thinking of the amount of tickets you're talking about, 60 tickets sold every second of every day. So if you take a look at somebody like the About to Get Married Tonight, Taylor Swift, she sold more than 10 million tickets on the Eras Tour. And somebody like from Scarborough, Ontario, The Weeknd, he sold 7.5 million tickets on one tour. So you get just a little bit of this going into the oceans, which are underserved. What a great charitable event, and it hardly takes anything. This is what I'm saying. This is such a great idea. It's really a no-brainer.
1: Well, thanks. And when you think about Taylor Swift, and, you know, great. She sold over 10 million tickets, but it's also all the merchandise and all the other products and everything that went along with everything that she's involved with. It's more than just the tickets. And it really is such a simple little thing. And people have really gotten involved with this. I know that the Dave Matthews Band, when they have a big event over the last few years, they have sold 7 million trees. Very simple. Here's $2 and we'll plant a tree for you. And so we took that to another level and we said, people want to know where the money's going. It has to be accountable. You've got to be able to interact and figure out where is this money going, who's it going to, what is it doing. It may only be $2 or $3 or $4. But you want to know that it's really going to something that is really going to actually have a massive impact. And it's all about impact. And everything that we do provides proof of impact.
0: Wow, that's incredible. Now, I know you're just rolling this out. It's going to be interesting to see where it is in about 3 or 4 months from now. I can't wait.
1: Yes, we're getting ready to, we've got our MVP that we're launching in about 30 days, and then we're testing and making sure everything's solid. So by September, we're really ready to roll this out and start working with a variety of different bands because, you know, you mentioned the Foo Fighters. Well, they've got 35 scheduled concerts, and with an average of around 50,000 people per concert, that's like 1.2 million people that will engage with the Foo Fighters. And even if you took half of those people or whatever percentage of it is, that would, you know, and if they were to just simply donate $2 on their exit, that would actually provide the funding for about 3 or 4 projects for a whole year. It would make a massive difference.
0: Well, we'll be catching up with you on that one. You know, I've read all of your literature for this great idea. I mean, I'm out of time, but the funniest thing I saw here was you have different fun facts and strategies, and I love this one strategy that you have for people who go to events, and that is the bathroom strategy. And the biggest strategic decision, you say, at a concert isn't where you sit. It's deciding which song you can afford to miss for a bathroom break if you're drinking beer.
1: It's so true.
0: Of course it is.
1: And you got to plan it out.
0: Yeah.
1: I mean, you're paying a ton of money for that show, and you got to take 5 minutes to figure out, navigate your way, stand in line, go through the whole process. It's really... Going to events is a whole new experience these days.
0: It sure is. Well, this is a fantastic idea, and we'll be following up on this. Hey, listen, have a great weekend, and we'll catch up next Friday.
1: Too.
0: Yeah.
1: Awesome.
0: All right.
1: Great. Thanks, Gene. Take care.
0: He is the founder and CEO of BioSquares. What a great idea that is. So simple. It's right there. You know, that's what a visionary does. You know, they see things before others do and take action. Let's take a bit of a break. When we return, two items left to go before we land this baby at noon. Alex and I have a few things we have to talk about and a few things left over from this week we want to hand over to you, the good listenership, and then the interview of the week. It's all next on CKTV News, your trusted voice. I'm Gene Valaitis.
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4: Good morning, I'm Tom McKay. Here's what's making news. Southern Ontario still being smothered by heat and humidity, but there is some relief in sight. Temperatures today will feel like 40 degrees with the humidity, and an orange heat warning remains. It is expected to cool off through the next 2 days, with scattered storms moving through. If you're looking to cool off, though, you can head down to the Welland Canal this weekend. People will be on the water in Welland this Sunday, despite the official 10th edition Float Fest event being canceled. A statement from the city says the recreational canal will remain open as a public waterway, and they're encouraging anyone choosing to access the canal to follow all rules and regulations. And a petition is heading off to Ottawa, asking MPs to make April 19th National Butter Tart Day, honoring Mary McLeod, who published the first known butter tart filling recipe in 1900. Organizer John Meisner says the petition closed after 120 days with just under 3,400 signatures and receiving support from organizations across the country. A Barrie area MP will present it in the House of Commons this fall. Check in the forecast. An orange level heat warning remains in effect today. The high reaching 31 with a humidex of 41, plus the chance of showers and a thunderstorm this afternoon. And tonight, more showers and the risk of thunderstorms with a low going down to 20. Right now, it's 27 degrees.
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0: And that's exactly what I'm going to be talking about. I didn't say anything about this yesterday. I just wanted to see if you noticed. We did a little rebranding here at the radio station, and it means we're going to get bigger and better in a couple of different ways. So starting yesterday, we're now being known as CKTB News, your trusted voice. And why are we doing that? Well, we want a broader regional focus. You know, it's all about Niagara, but a couple of years ago in 2024, 900 CHML in Hamilton, CORE-AS Radio shut them down, putting broadcasting legends like Roy Green out of a job. And everybody knows Roy Green. He's a really, really great guy. I was talking to him last week, and I said, you know, we got a surprise happening here at CKTB News coming up, and once it happens, would you mind coming on and being my guest? Because Roy Green is he's a legend in broadcasting and a legend in Hamilton. So with the new identity begins expanded coverage in Hamilton. But good listenership. You're still going to get local, national, global news along with sports, traffic, weather. The difference is just a broader local focus with Hamilton stories included right along with St. Catharines and all of the coverage we give all of Niagara. You know, we are live and local. 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Most new model cars have that. 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So that's happening. And what else? Well, I'm still here. Steph's still here. God, we're all still here. None of that is changing. We're just growing to be bigger and better and really serve our live and local community. 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So that's the exciting news. And I just wanted to pass it along. We're all really excited about it here at CKTB News. There, I can get it out. All right, Alex is joining me right now. You know, Alex writes for the Leaf Nation blog, and the Leafs had their development camp. That's what they call it yesterday, right?
20: Yes, sir. Yeah, day one of development camp. It's continuing through tomorrow, so it's not a one-day affair. But, yeah, they're gathering at the Ford Performance Center in Toronto. There's all sorts of prospects that are going there. Gavin McKenna, obviously, is the main one. That's who everyone's showing up to see. But all their prospects from this year's draft, last year's draft, they got a whole bunch of things going on.
0: I was watching that kid's hands with the stick and the puck yesterday.
20: Mm-hmm.
0: This kid is killer.
20: And you know what? Like, it goes to show just how insane it is that the Leafs ended up with the first overall pick here, because Gavin McKenna, he was always touted to be the first overall pick in this year's draft. You know, he was talked about the same way that Macklin Celebrini was a few years ago. He was talked about the same way as Connor Bedard was a few years ago. Not really the generational prospect type like Connor McDavid, but he's clear-cut the number one, and he's going to be a franchise player. So the fact that he fell into the Leafs' lap, and, you know, they have so many different...
0: Fell into their lap. I mean, thanks to the fact that we had a crappy season.
20: Well, yeah, but even then, it wasn't crappy enough to think that they were going to win the draft lottery. So yeah. that was kind of shocking, obviously. But, you know, the Leafs' lack of success last year was, I think, just super involved with the fact that their coaching system didn't work. Brad Treliving was a terrible GM, let's be honest. He didn't really put them in a position to succeed. And they also had the injuries throughout the year. Deployment was an issue. There were a whole lot of things that went wrong, but the point is that the pieces were still in place. And I think that they've done a really good job of kind of retooling on the fly this year.
0: Yep.
20: And if McKenna comes into the NHL, and I'm not saying he's going to be this insane point-per-game player as soon as he gets here, but, you know, if he shows up and becomes a legitimate contributor, which I think he will as soon as this year and into the next 2 years, that's a cheat code right there, because you're getting top six production out of a guy that's on an entry-level contract. That'll leave him with more money to spend in other areas and stuff. So you don't typically see a prospect like McKenna join a team that's already got established stars like Austin Matthews and like William Nylander and Matthew Nyes and all this. So I'm really excited to see how he slots in and how he complements this group. It's going to be really fun. And everything that we have heard out of his mouth regarding pressure and playing in Toronto and playing for this fan base and stuff, he is saying all the right things when it comes to
0: No kidding.
20: And you know what? It's so easy for a prospect to be like, yeah, you know, I love pressure. I love playing for an exciting market. And let's be honest, you say that to Leaf fans and they're going to be in love with you until you give them a reason not to be.
0: Yes.
20: But you can tell just speaking to McKenna that he's being genuine about it. Like, you know, he's not just saying that because the media is going to, like, take it. Like, you know, he has dealt with adversity. You know, growing up an Indigenous kid, he's probably been faced with different realities and different situations that are much, much more dire than a mean reporter saying something about him in the news kind of thing. And on top of that, the fact that he, you know, was in the news back in the wintertime because he rearranged some kid's teeth because he was speaking about his mom and saying bad things about her.
0: Don't say bad things about anybody's mother.
20: No, you don't. So all those factors together, he just seems like the bar is on the floor right now when it comes to how players respond to pressure in Toronto because of a certain player that's out in Vegas right now. But Gavin McKenna is saying all the right things, and everything that he has shown since the Leafs have drafted him indicates that he is going to, at bare minimum, handle the market better. He's got better influences around him. I'm so excited to see what he does once he gets to the NHL.
0: You know what? I was surprised during the draft when they did the official selection. This guy looks like he's, like, soaking wet, maybe 140 pounds.
20: Mm-hmm. He's actually, yeah, you know what, I'll actually get the...
0: Like, he really doesn't weigh... I mean, I'm not predicting he's going to be the next Wayne Gretzky, but I mean, you know, Gretzky was never a big guy, and this guy doesn't look very big either.
20: No, he's 5'11 and 170 pounds, so he is on the smaller side.
0: Nothing.
20: Yeah.
0: My left leg weighs that much.
20: Yeah, you know what, he is going to put up, he is going to put on some muscle, though. I wouldn't be surprised if in his prime he's a little closer to 200 pounds. But yeah, I mean, he's got insane playmaking abilities, and I think also the fact that I really like about, you know, him and why I think he fits into this market. He tore up the junior level for a couple years, and his last season in juniors in Medicine Hat of the WHL was in 2024-25. He had 129 points in 56 games. And
0: that's insane.
20: People look at his production with Penn State this year in the NCAA, 51 points in 35 games, which is really good, but people look at that and they're like, oh, I thought this guy was supposed to be the next big thing. The reality is he went down there so that he could get experience playing against guys that are older than him, get experience playing against grown men, and challenge himself a little bit, as opposed to going back to juniors and just lighting up a league he already knows he can conquer. I think the fact that he went to Penn State is going to help him be ready for the NHL next year, and it's going to be really exciting to see how he's covered.
0: Now, at the end of the final question for you. Now, at the end of the last season, you know, there were some mornings when I had to say, oh, Muffin, because you were very disappointed in your Leafs.
20: Yes.
0: You weren't watching games anymore.
20: Nope.
0: I see a little spark of excitement
20: it's
0: in
20: back.
0: Your voice. Okay.
20: It's back. How can you not be with the amount of turnover there's been from where they were in March? New GM, new coach, Matt Sundin's in the front office, first overall picks in, Sergei Bobrovsky's going to be their starting goalie. It's just a very different team.
0: Yeah, and listen, I caught that line, some guy in Las Vegas.
20: Yeah.
0: All right, is Weather Fairy ready?
20: The Weather Fairy is ready.
0: Tell her to start the music.
20: By the way, before we get to the weather, just letting you know, parade starts on Yonge Street, ends on Bay in front of Scotiabank Arena.
0: Trust me, I've got my seats. I've had them forever.
20: You've got your seats reserved.
0: I had
20: reserved.
0: My seats before you were born.
20: All right. 31 degrees today with a mix of sun and cloud. Thunderstorms possible. Actually, no. The thunderstorms, we've moved past them already. I was looking at tomorrow. That's my bad. Humidex is going to get up to 41 today. Overnight, 20 degrees with the risk of a thunderstorm. Tomorrow, 31 degrees, mix of sun and cloud. Humidex around 39, at risk of a thunderstorm in the afternoon. And then after tomorrow, we're out of this heat wave, back down to sensible summer temperatures. 27 degrees with showers on Sunday, 24 and cloudy on Monday, and then 26, mix of sun and cloud on Tuesday. Right now, it's 27, feeling like 37 with your 610 CKTB weather. I'm Alex Hobson.
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0: Yeah, I have to tell you something really funny. You know, Taylor Swift and Kelsey are getting married in New York tonight, right? And we do the radio show here, but we pay attention to late breaking news. So I've got the TV on, not the volume. So I'll look at CNN, then I'll go to CBC's News World and CTV and back and forth. Well, CNN has been doing like wall to wall coverage of the Taylor Swift Kelsey wedding coming up tonight. And I just saw the look on Wolf Blitzer's face. He's not abused. It looks like he just saw a puppy being run over by a truck.
20: I have the same thing on here.
0: Am I right?
20: Yeah.
0: He's just like, can we move on to some new? Anyway, I'm happy for those kids. Okay, it's Friday, and we're just about at the end of the show. This is segment 60 of the week, where we feature the interview of the week, and I always leave it up to Alex. So what do we got, buddy?
20: All right. Well, you know, I like looking at themes and stuff when it comes to picking the interview of the week. And since it's Canada Day week, I figured no better opportunity to replay Pat Pellegrini, who has given us some Canada Day stats.
0: Excellent.
20: On Monday this week.
0: Great. But what does it mean to be a Canadian today? Well, there's a new survey out by our friends at Vividata, and it points to a country where family, cultural identity, traditional customs, and openness to differences are more likely to coexist than to compete. And I think that's good news. The president and CEO of Vividata is Pat Pellegrini. And Pat, it's always great to have you back on the show. Thank you for giving us some time today.
27: Thank you. Good morning. Great to be here.
0: Yeah. Tell us some of the key findings from this research.
27: Yeah. You know, Canadians, what do they believe right now? 70% think family is more important than career. You know, 61.2% exposure to different cultures is personally rewarding. And you know, almost 60% say it's important to respect traditional customs and beliefs. So you've got, you know, beliefs that are probably more traditional than what some, you know, would believe today, given a lot of the stuff that you hear in the news these days, right? Especially coming over from the U.S. So I think that's really important. It shows that, you know, culturally connected, we're open to different people, and broadly, family first. And that kind of goes right through the country.
0: Yeah. That kind of surprised you at all, given, like you said, what we do here on the news?
27: A little bit, yeah, you know, a little bit. But, you know, Canadians are always different than, you know, we get a lot of U.S. news, and then depending on your algorithm, even if it's global news, you might keep getting the same things resent to you. But, you know, just seeing how important multicultural workspaces are for newcomers, and also that the youngest cohorts, you know, had the highest scores for wanting to be surrounded by different people, cultures, ideas, lifestyles. They also had the highest score for respecting traditional customs and beliefs. So these are 14 to 17-year-olds. So, you know, that is surprising that the younger cohorts were scoring higher in these types of attitudes and statements. And I'll tell you, Gene, attitudes and statements like this are used all the time by the many marketers and media agencies who use our data because they reflect the population better than demographics alone. Yeah. So that's really important finding.
0: Yeah, it is. And that's our future. So I'm happy to see that. That it surprises me, but at the same time, I'm delighted. I found this an interesting stat as well, Pat. More than 3 in 4 Canadians over the age of 65, or 76%, say people do not need to be related by blood to be family. How fascinating.
27: Yeah, exactly. I think that's a uniquely high in terms of for Canadians because at that age group, right? Because they think of the life experience that you've had and a big chunk of those people may have emigrated or know people from different parts of the world. They've had different neighbors. And you see people differently as family, right? As you live life experiences with them. So we do see that going higher with the older age groups. But, you know, still the people who are going to participate in Canada Day events, they index higher as younger people. Yeah. So, you know, while it's important to them, you know, they see people that aren't blood related as family more so than some of their younger cohorts. The participation in Canada Day is still higher for younger people, which, you know, I think they're similar sentiments, but they're different.
0: Yeah. I lived in Western Canada for a little while. I really, really liked it. But when people would say, so where are you from, Gene? I'd say, I'm from Toronto. You know, I would get that look that, another guy from the center of the universe, or at least he thinks it's the center of the universe. So how does our country differ from province to province? So how does Ontario stack up?
27: Yeah, so, you know, we look at a couple of different things when we look at how things move geographically. One of those things is motivational states, or the things that you know, would drive you to take action. And this is revealed by Canadians from the kind of content that they watch and media. So it's passively collected, Gene, so it's really unique. In BC, you know, the 34% of the driver's audience, so the motivational drivers, are very high for wealth and success compared to 27% nationally. You know, Alberta shows a different pattern, higher concentrations for resonance scores of belonging or aspiration. You know, and in Ontario, 33% of that is for wealth, success, compared to 27% nationally. So you kind of see, you know, the regionality and what drives people, what motivates them, what kind of content they're consuming. You can see that, that it differs across Canada.
0: There you go. Pat Pellegrini from Vividata, our interview of the week, all about Canada from this Canada Day week. All right, there we go. Another one in the can. Alex, the fastest 3 hours in radio.
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0: There you go.
20: Actually, fastest 4 days.
0: All right. Thanks for all your help this week.
20: Yeah, thanks, Jim.
0: And are you gigging this weekend?
20: Am I gigging this weekend? Yeah, I am. Summertime is always super busy. We're playing our first rodeo of the year tonight, playing at the Dungannon Rodeo, which is out in the Bruce area, kind of by King Carden.
0: All right.
20: So we're playing out there, and then we're playing in Bracebridge tomorrow night.
0: All right. We'll have good gigs.
20: Thanks, Gene. I'll see you Monday.
0: You got it. All right. And there we go. 60 segments. It's Friday. It's time for the weekend. We worked very, very hard on the show. We hope you learned something today. We hope you were entertained. And we hope you're back here at 9:05 on Monday morning. Have a good weekend. It's CKTB News, your trusted voice. And I'm Gene Velitis.
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9: Good afternoon. It's 12 o'clock. I'm Tom McKay. Here's what's making news. The orange heat warning continues. We are expecting the temperature to feel like 41 with the humidex, so a touch cooler than the last couple of days. Dr. Hadima Magani is the Associate Medical Officer of Health for Niagara. She says it is important to drink lots of water if you are outdoors and find spaces to cool off. Dr. Magani also notes you should check in on others.
10: So if you have, you know, neighbors who are elderly or friends, family members, just a quick check-in, whether it's a text message, a phone call, or even just dropping by and making sure that they're doing okay. Anyone who's really at risk for heat-related illnesses should be checked on by others.
9: We are expecting storms to move through today and tomorrow that will break the heat warning. The recreational canal in Welland may still be full of people this Sunday trying to cool off from that heat. Last week, organizers announced the cancellation of this year's Float Fest event, but residents may be keeping the idea alive. Numerous people online saying they will head out on their inflatables this weekend, despite the event being canceled. James Takeo is among those sharing the message.
11: They're really disappointed that they couldn't go to this event. But they are realizing that it's a recreational canal and it can be used. So use it.
9: A statement from the city says the recreational canal will remain open as a public waterway. They are noting, however, that anyone choosing to access the canal does so at their own risk. And they are encouraged to follow all rules and regulations along the canal. Sad news, a 7-year-old boy has been found dead after going missing at a Hamilton Conservation Area on Wednesday. Police say Nathaniel Salambi was last seen in the Binbrook Conservation Area. They say he was on a beach near a floating inflatable playground. Police say they were also called during the search for the boy about a kayaker who had capsized, with the man dying in hospital. The leaders of Canada and the Philippines have signed agreements on energy, natural resources, labor, and tourism as the countries reinforce their shared priorities and hope for a trade deal. Prime Minister Mark Carney said yesterday he's very grateful the President of the Philippines, Ferdinand Marcos Jr., accepted his invitation to visit.
12: More than 1 million Canadians of Filipino heritage, very close and deepening defense, security, economic ties between our nations.
9: An expert on Asia says the Philippine president's visit shows Canada's 4-year-old Indo-Pacific strategy is starting to bear fruit. And a petition is now off to Ottawa, where it will ask MPs to create a National Butter Tart Day. John Meisner says his petition has now closed after 120 days. The Grimsby man says a little under 3,400 people signed the petition, and it received support from organizations across the country.
13: Culinary Tourism Alliance, Mila Canada supported us. The Dairy Farmers of Nova Scotia supported it. Farm Food Saskatchewan, they supported it as well. So a lot of big organizations in the culinary, tourism, and farming industry supported this petition, which is fantastic.
9: A Barrie area MP will present the petition later on this fall in the House of Commons. Meisner hopes to mark April 19th as National Butter Tart Day to honor Mary McLeod, who published the first known butter tart filling recipe back in 1900. For more local news that matters to you, go to cktbnews.com. A look at the forecast. An orange-level heat warning remains in effect today. Expect a sun and cloud mix with a chance of showers this afternoon with a risk of a thunderstorm. The high reaching 31, humidex 41. Tonight, partly cloudy, a chance of showers and a risk of thunderstorms continuing this evening and after midnight. The low dropping to a warm low of 20. And tomorrow, sun and cloud mix with a chance of showers, risk of an afternoon thunderstorm. storm, the high again reaching 31, humidex 39. Right now, it's 27 degrees. I'm Tom McKay for CKTV News.
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14: The pipeline announcement that was made last night in Alberta. That proposal is for the pipeline to run between Burgerheim, northeast of Edmonton, to Roberts Bank Terminal in Delta, British Columbia, using a similar corridor to the existing Trans Mountain Pipeline. The Alberta government is partnering with the federally owned Trans Mountain Corporation and Calgary-based Pembina Pipeline Corporation to build and run the project. The federal government and the Alberta government would be the majority owners, with Pembina would have a 10% stake through construction and an opportunity for up to an additional 10% once the project is up and running. Estimated construction cost, hold on to your hats here, folks, $35.2 billion. The federal government will refer the proposal to its major projects office with a decision on whether it is a project of national interest expected by October 1st. The Alberta government hopes to see the pipeline built by early 2030s and says it would move 1 million barrels of oil per day to Asian markets. Premier Danielle Smith and Prime Minister Mark Carney made the announcement last night in Calgary. Smith was pressed by reporters on how much Canadian taxpayers will be on the hook for construction costs. She wouldn't give an answer and said those details will have to be worked out.
15: What portion would come out of Albertan or Canadian taxpayers' pocket?
16: I mean, that remains to be negotiated, and that'll be one of the things that we take away. We wanted to get the high-level agreement of the partnership, and of course, it'll be the federal government, the provincial government, Indigenous stake, as well as Pembina, so it'll be negotiated over time.
14: Smith defended the decision to partner with the publicly owned Trans Mountain for the construction of the project, saying it was necessary to de-risk the proposal.
16: One of the things that we knew we had to do in starting off on down this pathway was to de-risk the project. There are many, many pipeline projects that got underway and for one reason or another got stalled out and abandoned the regulatory process after spending either hundreds of millions or even billions of dollars. That was the environment we found ourselves in. So I would say that having both the federal government and the provincial government at the table as partners with Pembina, they give us the certainty that it is a financially viable project from a private sector perspective, and we give them the certainty that because we're partnering with them, that it's going to get built in a timely way.
14: Prime Minister Carney also defended public financing for the project. He pointed to the existing Trans Mountain Pipeline as an example of a successful model and said a new pipeline will spur hundreds of billions of dollars in additional investment in other energy projects in Alberta down the road.
17: TMX, de-risked, up and running, now is very profitable, and it's returning real cash to Canadians is supporting social programs, supporting other things. There's a series of investments which we're not counting, which the broader MOU will unlock on interties, on gas turbines, potentially nuclear investment, data center investment, a series of other things. We are talking hundreds and hundreds and hundreds of billions of dollars of investment. The vast, vast majority of that is going to come directly from the private sector. The measures we're taking are catalytic in order to help unlock all of that.
14: To dive into this further and see what the reaction has been, pleased to be joined by our friend Mike LeCouture, CTV National News Senior Political Correspondent. Mike, as I said to the listeners, I'm here in St. John's today, and I saw some fascinating social media, not meant to be an oxymoron. Sometimes there can be fascinating social media about, all right, right. That's great for Alberta, but when is Canada going to come in and help us out with the Churchill Falls project and make sure Quebec gets the royalties we would like? What are we hearing before we get into the specifics of this? What have you seen and heard so far from other provinces as they react to the deal with Alberta and the arrangement with British Columbia?
2: Yeah, I think a lot of other provinces sort of look at this and say, okay, and to your point, you know, what about us? And you know, I don't think that the government, the federal government, is going to try and spin this in any way of saying, well, we're done with this, because Prime Minister Carney has said, you know, we want to talk to people who want to do things, and we want people who want to say yes and aren't putting up roadblocks to building. Very clearly, you know, the Prime Minister has set up this major projects office, you know, for, and I say for better or for worse, because some people will say, well, what is it actually doing? Is it actually moving things ahead? Mm-hmm. And how is it expediting anything? There's still a lot of question around that. But there are people, you know, the Prime Minister is trying to lay out, saying, we're ready to do business. If you have a project, we'll help you get it over the line. We'll make it, you know, deem it something of national interest, although I, you know, don't believe anything has been deemed that just yet. And so I think that's the message that the Prime Minister is trying to send. Whether or not, you know, provinces are hearing that loud and clear, I know that there had been, you know, a couple of provinces in that early sort of stage of, well, saying, what about us? Why aren't we on the list? But, you know, right now, every province pretty much is represented as, you know, having a project that is being considered to go on the major projects list and through the major projects office. And I think the Prime Minister is essentially trying to say his government is open for business and willing to work with any other provincial or territorial government that will want to do the same. And, you know, that is a huge message that was sent yesterday. You know, basically saying we are willing as a federal government to take on more responsibility to, quote unquote, de-risk. But that's the question also that I'm hearing from people, you know, former industry execs in the oil and gas industry are saying, okay, but, you know, no proponent, no private oil sands company was standing beside him and Daniel Smith yesterday. So what does that say to you? And will they come to the table now? Because up until this point, they haven't. And one of the other issues is the Pathways project, which is the decarbonization project, which the Prime Minister says is still moving forward. I mean, that is still something that a lot of these oil companies have to buy into as well. And there are other countries around the world that don't have these caveats, that don't have the you can build, but you have to do this with decarbonizing. You know, so that is something that I think we still have to see play out here, and whether or not we are really creating these fertile grounds for more investment, especially in oil and gas.
14: Yeah, let's talk about those fertile grounds, because you mentioned it in your answer there. I know that the Conservative leader, Pierre Poilievre, who was also in Alberta yesterday, is now an Alberta MP, said, well done, Premier Smith, federal government, get out of the way. You mentioned the point that there aren't really, well, certainly Pembina is here, but in a construction capacity. There aren't operators there who are willing to jump on board and say, let's go. So what other options does the Prime Minister have in this case and in other cases? Is the Government of Canada going to get back into the resource business in a big way if this is the pattern, the model?
2: Yeah, you know, and the Prime Minister hasn't really indicated that, and you know, that blunt question wasn't put to him yesterday, but it's a good one, because, you know, how far does Canada go in this? And yeah, the Prime Minister, as you played in the clip, talked about TMX and how it's bringing in money for Canada, but, you know, you still have to. TMX, first of all, is not up to full capacity as it is right now, nor the twinning, and now this other oil pipeline that you go, okay, we know the G7 had said just recently that, yeah, they want to see Canada increase their resource and energy exports, but to what point? And again, where are those other oil and gas companies to say, all right, we'll swoop in and put our oil through this?
14: Well, we've seen the movie before. We'll see how it plays out.
9: A look at the forecast. An orange-level heat warning remains in effect today. Expect a sun and cloud mix with a 60% chance of showers this afternoon with a risk of thunderstorms. The high reaching 31, Humidex 41. Tonight, partly cloudy, a 60% chance of showers with a risk of thunderstorms this evening and after midnight. The low dropping to 20. And tomorrow, a sun and cloud mix with a 40% chance of showers and the risk of an afternoon thunderstorm. The high once again reaching 31, the Humidex 39.
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1: Tim Power sitting in for Graham today. Of course, tomorrow, big day in the U.S., July 4th. And our Canadian soccer team is in the U.S. They're in Houston. They'll be playing Morocco at 1 p.m. Eastern. Can they continue their magical journey through the World Cup? Earlier today, we had a chance to catch up with our own Claire Hanna. She, of course, is a TSN correspondent. She's in Houston covering the World Cup. Here's our conversation. Joined now by Claire Hanna. In Houston, Claire, is there a buzz in Houston like there was in Toronto last night when Portugal and Croatia played?
2: Well, I'll be honest, the fans here, we haven't been near the stadium where they're going to be playing, so I haven't noticed as much energy as some of the other cities I've been in, especially Vancouver and Toronto, which were insane. But I did watch the game last night at our hotel pool where they've got these massive screens, and we were watching Croatia-Portugal, and everybody was really intense and cheering, and, you know, especially when Cristiano Ronaldo scored on that penalty kick. So there's the football vibes are high across North America, just higher in some other places.
1: Yeah, indeed they are. And I have to imagine there will be a boisterous environment in Houston tomorrow when that game kicks off. Now, as you have been doing during the World Cup, you've been covering Canada's opposition. So let's start there. I mean, Morocco, Canada, you and I talked about this. They played in the last World Cup. Canada lost 2-1.

0: One. This looks to be an even better Moroccan team. And when you have Hakimi in the lineup, you've got some potency. How is Morocco looking as they head into the match against Canada?
1: Yeah, Morocco is looking very strong. They started this World Cup event out with a draw against Brazil, another, you know, heavyweight in the soccer world. And then they had that draw, against Brazil, but then they had a crazy round of 32 matchup against the Netherlands. And if anybody watched that, the Netherlands were leading 1-0 going into stoppage time. And then Issa Diop from Morocco scored in the 90th minute to tie it up. Then it goes to extra time. That's not settled. And then it has to go to penalties. And that's when Morocco finally seals the deal. But it was a marathon match in 28-degree heat in Monterrey. And their home base, Morocco's, has been in New Jersey throughout this World Cup. But they've had to travel for every single match in the group stage, and including that round of 32 match. Now they're in Houston. So I've been trying to sense if they're tired or exhausted this week. I've lost track of days, but the day after that match was a day off. And then even the first day when they got back onto the pitch, some of the starters, you mentioned Ashraf Hakimi, he actually wasn't participating in the part of practice that we could see. He was on a stationary bike with some of the other starting 11. So I wondered, okay, are they getting just extra time off to recuperate and recover given some of the travel that they've had to do? So that'll be interesting to see how that plays out, just because they've played a lot of soccer recently.
0: Yeah, they have played a lot of soccer. Who knows whether that is to our advantage or not. Well, one more question about Morocco. Any sense that they're going to change their style of play? Because there's a lot of speculation, and we'll get to Canada in a minute, that we might change the way we defend. For example, go with five defenders to try and stop the very fast-moving Moroccan attack. Or are they going to continue to stay with what has worked for them?
1: Three of their four matches, they've had the same starting 11. Okay, it was just against Haiti when they won 4-2 that they changed things up ever so slightly. I don't imagine they're going to change much, because what's been working for them, they're on this 33-game unbeaten streak. And I think that their passing is elite. If you watch it, it's on a string, the ball. From player to player, they're creative, and they're patient as well. They're very disciplined. In their four matches, they've had no red cards, and they've had three yellow cards. So I don't see them changing much about their style. They had actually a head coach, Mohamed Wahbi, who took over the program in March. And so I think he was coaching the youth teams in Morocco before taking on the senior head coaching role. But I think more his job has just been giving confidence and belief to this team that they can build on that result from the 2022 World Cup, where they made the semifinals, where they beat Canada in the group stage 2-1. And I think that this is a powerhouse team that's going to be really tough for Canada to play.
0: So I know you haven't had a chance to talk to the Canadian players yet. That will happen later today. But your colleagues at TSN have been writing, and others have been speculating, that Jesse March may go to a five-person defense. Now, he said he regretted not doing that against Switzerland. There's also a debate about what's going to happen with the strikers. Does he start Kyle Larin and with Jonathan David, or does he start Promise David? Does Alawashe come back in? What is your sense of what we might get from Canada to start the game in terms of a lineup and a configuration?
1: Yeah, I think there was a lot of disappointment that we didn't see Kyle Larin in that round of 32 match against South Africa. I wondered if Jesse Marsh might have been holding him back in case they needed to make some substitutions if that match went to extra time, just to have some ammunition. Kyle Larin, remember, he didn't start that first match against Bosnia and Herzegovina, but then he came in and scored a goal, and he did start against Qatar. So that's something I'm going to be keeping my eye on. And then, of course, there's the question about Alphonse Alfonso Davies and how much he's going to play. When he came in against South Africa, very deep in the game, I think it was around the 70th minute mark, maybe even later, he had 25 touches in the first 10 minutes of him entering the game, and he definitely has an impact. So I'm more curious about how much Alfonso Davies might be playing. Is he rested? Is he recovered? Is his injury healing up even more? Could he start? Or again, will they maybe try to use him as a tactic later in the game? But with Morocco, this isn't the style of game where you're hoping for an injection later on. Like, you need to get going from the start. And they've had some goals in this World Cup that have come very, very early in the first 10 minutes. So Morocco likes to pounce early. There's a player that Ismail Sabari, who he scored in every match for Morocco. He's 25 years old. Earlier this week, we actually saw him at practice where he announced to his teammates that he'd signed a 5-year contract with Bayern Munich. And they made this tunnel, and he ran under the tunnel, and they kind of were like slapping his butt. It was really cute. But he's kind of emerged as a huge star for Morocco, and he scored the winning penalty kick against the Dutch. So these are just some things I'm going to be looking at. I know you asked me about Canada's lineup, but I'm just wondering how they counter some of this prowess from the Atlas Lions.
0: Well, and South Africa was described as a team that would give them a track meet. This is going to be a 100-meter sprint constantly based on the way Morocco played. Now, before I let you go, got about a minute here. I think any of us who love sport, as you and I do, and many of the listeners do, love sports superstitions. So it was with great delight I read earlier today that Canada is going to wear their black jerseys because they haven't lost with the black jerseys on. They like the black jerseys because they had a hand in designing them. What do you know about that, Claire, and what kind of lift could that give them?
1: Okay, I love that. You're actually breaking that news to me. I heard one of the players, and I think it was Alistair Johnson, that said, "We love wearing the black because you wear black to a funeral, and it's like we're wearing black to the funeral of our opponents." That really stuck with me because I thought, ooh, what a spit on that. But, I mean, they look good, I think, in all the colors. But I've actually I've not been to a match where Canada has lost yet either because I didn't cover that Switzerland match. And so and I can't remember what colors they wore against Bosnia and Herzegovina. I don't think that was black, was it?
0: They were red. They were red. They
1: yeah,
0: were
1: okay,
0: red.
1: Thank you. Because I was like, was it white or was it red? Yeah, okay. Well, I love it. I'm into this, okay? And maybe I should wear some black. I've got to find some black for my sideline outfit.
0: Well, there you go. I'm a rugby guy, so if you model the New Zealand All Blacks who always wear black, you're bound to do well. Claire, let's hope the superstition pays off. Thanks for joining us today. Enjoy the game. Enjoy Houston. Thank you.
1: Thanks for having me.
0: Oh, that game, not long now. 24 hours and 30 minutes until the kickoff tomorrow afternoon. All right, when we come back, more on the Alberta Pipeline here on the Graham Richardson Show.
2: Good afternoon, I'm Tom McKay. Here's what's making news. Southern Ontario still being smothered by heat and humidity, but there is some relief in sight. Temperatures today will feel like 41 degrees with the humidity, and an orange heat warning remains. It is, however, expected to cool off through the next 2 days, with scattered storms moving through. A Niagara Falls man is facing multiple weapons and drug trafficking charges after a road rage incident. Niagara police say officers were called after 29-year-old Randolph Bonesy allegedly pulled a gun during the dispute. Searches later turned up a large quantity of suspected fentanyl, cocaine, and cash, but haven't yet recovered the weapon. Checking the forecast, an orange-level heat warning remains in effect today, the high reaching 31, the humidex of 41, plus the chance of showers and a thunderstorm this afternoon. And tonight, more showers and the risk of thunderstorms continuing, with a warm low of 20. Right now, it's 30 degrees.
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1: There is no doubt whatsoever that this pipeline is a project of national interest, one that will help connect Alberta oil to global markets and strengthen our country's economic future for decades. The West Coast oil pipeline will transport more than 1 million barrels of oil per day to Canada's West Coast and strengthen access to growing Asian markets, helping to meet Alberta's goal to double oil production to 8 million barrels per day over the next 10 to 15 years.
2: I am Tim Powers. That was Premier Danielle Smith from yesterday when she and the Prime Minister were announcing the new West Coast oil pipeline project and the submission that she and Alberta are going to make to the Major Projects Office. To talk to us about this and dive a little deeper, delighted to be joined by Heather Exner-Perot, the Senior Fellow and Director of Energy, Natural Resources and Environment at the McDonnell Laurier Institute. Heather, so much was floating around about this announcement before it came to pass, that there would be no private sector proponent. There's a small portion of this that is being taken up by Pembina, that this would be the original route proposed. It's not that now. It is this western route, apparently very nearly adjacent to, if not absolutely adjacent to, the Trans Mountain route. Your take on what you heard yesterday in terms of the announcement and the feasibility of it?
3: Yeah, well, you know, maybe in a perfect world, if you're starting from scratch and there were no politics and no history, you know, you'd still prefer the northern route. But in the real world, you know, I'm impressed, frankly, that we were able to find a compromise, you know, a path on a pipeline that the BC NDP, the Alberta UCP, and, you know, the federal Liberals all agree on is a coup, frankly. And so, you know, why Alberta always wanted that northern route is because you get to deeper ports there. And you can accommodate what we call very large crude carriers. They can carry a lot more crude for cheaper across the Pacific. It was revealed yesterday that the feds intend to invest significantly into what we call the Roberts Bank Terminal outside the Port of Vancouver in Delta, and that would accommodate those larger ships. And, you know, what else could Alberta be looking for?
2: How is this? I think you're in Calgary. Are you in Calgary, Heather?
3: Yes,
2: you usually are. Yes. So what is the reaction there today? What are people saying about this and this announcement?
3: Well, very positive overall, you know, kind of from the chambers and businesses. And you know, the other thing was revealed yesterday. You know, it's been in the news with the Industrial Carbon Price Pathways Alliance, the upstream producers, the people that, you know, fill the pipeline and pay the bills, frankly, you know, pay the bills for the pipeline, saying, you know, the economics don't work for us to fill another million barrel pipelines with what we have in place today. And then Danielle Smith did announce that they had, you know, come to a tripartite agreement between the federal government, Alberta, and the oil sands producers, that there will be sufficient regulatory reform and incentives to invest that will, you know, satisfy them and get them to build what she called a new super cycle in the oil sands. Of course, we had that first one in the early 2000s. And so, you know, if you know, they're happy, you know, BC NDP are happy, you know, obviously in Calgary we're happy. Stampede starting today, I think the mood would be pretty good.
2: And you're not even suffering from the delusions of the heat dome. What we see right now, it's all real, apparently. What is fascinating to me, though, Heather, is here we are, we're in Alberta, with Danielle Smith, a huge advocate of free enterprise. We're stepping back into an almost Don Getty-like era of government investment in energy infrastructure. Brian Mulroney also did it. Other governments have done it. How is that going to play out? Are people going to be fussed that there's so much public money going into this project and other energy projects in the country?
3: I mean, people are a little bit fussed, for sure, and it's certainly not ideal. But I do want to put it into perspective. The original Trans Mountain was, you know, created by a special act of Parliament. The TMX was, again, financed by government. The Trans-Canada Pipeline was, again, financed by government nation-building project, you know, decades ago. And there are private projects. You know, ideally, you just would have had Northern Gateway. It wouldn't be built. We'd be making money off of Northern Gateway. know, we could have avoided all of this 10 years ago. That didn't happen. Now we're dealing with what we know are about $35 billion pipelines. And that exceeds, I think, you know, the balance sheet of even the biggest pipeline companies. And so it is something that governments need to de-risk. Why I think it's still worth it. And then remember that private proponents are advancing pipelines to the south. The South Bow Bridger Pipeline, Enbridge Mainline Expansion, there is a business case for pipelines and for oil and gas. But this one to the west coast with that size of price tag needs some government de-risking. Why I think it is worth it, you know, for a pipeline company, hard to pay off at $35 billion over what they would normally try to pay it off at is about 12 years. It'll probably take 20 years. But for the government to do that isn't a huge deal. They have a very good cost of borrowing, obviously AAA credit rating. But where they make the money is not on the pipeline, which I think is roughly revenue neutral, you know, for the first 20 years, but on the taxes and on the royalties that come from filling it. And so, you know, well, it might not be worth it for a private pipeline company. It is worth it for the governments that are going to reap the rewards in the taxes and royalties. And that's why I still think it makes sense. And TMX basically proves that point. You know, the tolls that it charges are paying for the capital costs, the interest, and it's already starting to pay a dividend.
2: I think the Prime Minister said something to this effect yesterday, that we are living in this moment where there are multiple crises, including around the supply and provision of energy, and we need to seize these moments. So building off what we just talked about and looking across the country, I'm coming to you today from St. John's, and as you know, we have an oil project off the coast of Newfoundland, Hibernia, that has long had federal investment in it. What should we expect to see in terms of public spend with other resource projects across the country? Is this going to be a new norm that extends beyond British Columbia and Alberta? And what level of tolerance will the taxpayer have for that?
3: Well, I mean, this is a great question, and it's not my preference. I'm a, you know, kind of small C conservative free market person. By the way, I went to Memorial for my master, so spent 2 years in St.
2: Oh, there you go. Okay. I'm on the border region. So there you go, Heather.
3: There you go. But we are certainly in an era where there is more industrial policy and there is more statecraft, where resources and energy have been securitized, and you can't just let the free market decide anymore, that, you know, the security aspects of it tend to predominate. Now, I expect we're going into a commodities upswing. Cycles often, you know, work over about a generation. We've obviously had kind of the bust since 2014. You certainly see signs that we're going into the upswing, and you want Canada to take advantage of that and you know, expand our global market share. And we have such an opportunity to do that because no one wants to buy that much from Russia. No one wants to buy that much from the Middle East. No one wants to get mining goods from China. This is a really great opportunity for Canada in this commodity cycle. And so, you know, I don't mind the nudge from the federal government. Sure. Obviously, your first choice is create a regulatory and tax environment that doesn't require public, you know, subsidies and taxpayer dollars. But certainly, you know, there is some infrastructure that you have to say there is a reason for the government to invest in infrastructure, enabling infrastructure that's going to allow us to really capitalize on what's happening in the broader commodity cycle.
2: Last one for you. We got about a minute. Is this going to be a reality? Are we going to see, I think they were talking about 7 years. Now, that might have been a bit foolish, but that this West Coast oil pipeline is going to be built in potentially 2034 and the oil will pump. Do you believe that will happen?
3: I mean, 2034 seems pretty reasonable. Like, God help us if 8 years is not enough time for a fast-tracked pipeline. But if you appreciate the sequencing, like, we are not under the gun because Enbridge has announced its 400,000-barrel expansion, because Trans Mountain has already announced another $300,000 expansion, because we have that South Bow Bridger pipeline solving, you know, essentially half of the Keystone route. So there is already about 1.3 million barrels of new pipeline that is being planned, led by the private sector, have had open seasons, and it will take a few years to fill that pipe. And so, you know, so you do have a few years. It isn't, you know, it is not so urgent that you have to rush this through, do it more expensively. You know, you pay more for labor when you have to rush things through and for materials. And so I think we have the time to do it right. Hopefully, you know, that means a 2033, that we can do it right in that amount of time. And I think without legal delays, without, you know, going through the courts, without kind of the more Orwellian, you know, stoppage, work stoppages, excited because there's a hummingbird nest.
4: A look at the forecast. An orange level heat warning remains in effect today. Expect a sun and cloud mix with a 60% chance of showers this afternoon with a risk of thunderstorms. The high reaching 31, humidex 41. Tonight, partly cloudy, a 60% chance of showers with a risk of thunderstorms this evening and after midnight. The low dropping to 20. And tomorrow, a sun and cloud mix with a 40% chance of showers and the risk of an afternoon thunderstorm. The high once again reaching 31, the humidex 39.
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18: What's up? 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Ah! 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
2: Tim Power sitting in for Graham Richardson. Maybe we'll get our next guest to change the score of this program because he is, in fact, a jazz musician. A jazz musician with an incredible story about how his stolen trumpet was returned and all that went into it. It's gotten lots of attention in Montreal where he had his trumpet stolen. I'm going to bring on Remy Cormier now. Remy, $10,000 trumpet. You're a musician. You were at the Montreal Jazz Festival. Tell us what happened and how you got it back.
21: Yeah, actually, I'm not too sure what happened because I didn't realize I was somebody broke into my car before I got back. I actually live in Rodden, about an hour, one hour away from Montreal. So I drove back to my place and everything, and I reached out for my bag to get a gum, and I'm like, hey, where's my bag? And then it's then that I realized that somebody broke into my car. You know, the trumpet wasn't in the trunk anymore.
2: Okay.
21: Yeah, so, well, I first did my little post on Instagram just because I know the music community is very, like, small in Montreal. Everybody knows each other, so if somebody sees something, they're going to reach out for me. And then I called the police, but the police was like, oh, we don't really deal with that. We're not going to start searching everybody.
2: They don't have a missing trumpets division, Remy, yeah. No searches for me.
21: Or even a missing item division, apparently, because they said, no, you know how many calls we get for that with Find My Phone and all that, and people have their laptop stolen and iPhone, and we don't do anything about that either. And I'm like, okay, great. Great news. So I called again the police the next morning, and they told me, another person told me the same thing. They said, oh, you have to file a complaint at a station, and then in one week we're going to tell you where the horn is. Oh, blah, blah, blah. And I'm like, in a week the horn is going to be melted or on another continent, you know. So so that morning I woke up, used Find My Phone, and called one of my good friends, Modibo, who works for the Montreal Jazz Festival, and we kind of went for it ourselves.
2: So you used one of these iPad trackers, which people use.
21: Yep.
2: So
21: yeah.
2: You turned on your phone. Where did you discover it was?
21: Well, it kind of went everywhere, like around the festival place for like 6 hours straight. It kept moving. And at some point, it stopped moving in the McGill Ghetto around 7 a.m. So I'm like, okay, now we have a chance. Like, let's go over there and let's see what it is. And it turned up it was a abandoned, like, crack house. I don't know
2: how
21: I'd
2: say
21: that. But yeah. So, but my friend showed up there first, and he was going to wait until I show up. But then two weird people came out of there. So he confronted them, and he pretended that it was his stuff that was stolen. He was like, hey, give me my iPad, give me my stuff. And I guess they argued for a while. And my friend was insistent enough, so they brought him the iPad, but then they disappeared and never brought the. They told him they were gonna go get the trumpet, but they never came back. So,
2: oh my goodness! This is a Law and Order criminal intent episode you got going here. So, so then what happened? How did you get the trumpet back?
21: Well, when I arrived, I was already happy that he had the iPad, but he's like, yeah, the guy disappeared. So I'm like, well, hold on, stay here. I'm going to go walk around, like, because I know a lot of homeless people in Kempent nearby. So I'm like, stay around the house. I'm going to go search for them. And then I go on, it's Rue Sainte-Famille, and I turn the corner, and I see, like, this, like, recluded area, like in a little alley, and there's a tent at the end, and I see like maybe five or six homeless people there. So I walk there, you know, just to go ask questions, and I have my iPad in my hands, and I see this guy looking back at me and checking the iPad, and he starts walking super fast in the opposite direction. So I start running. I'm like, hey, you stay right here, buddy. Like, you gave yourself away right away. So then I called my friend. He came, and in fact, it was that guy that came out of the building just before. So, yeah, they didn't want to give it to us. They said they didn't have it. They said they never had it and all that. And we argued strongly for about an hour up until we were very insistent, and the trumpet was in that tent the whole time. So they just took it out and gave it to us. And, pretty crazy story.
2: They should, the government of Quebec should hire you both as negotiators based on your persistence and diligence in dealing with a force that was not willing to give it up. I know for musicians, so I come from Newfoundland and Labrador. I'm here today. Okay. We have a huge musical community. I know they're also, to your point, very loyal to each other. And I also know from talking to some of these musicians how important their instruments are to them. What was the immediate feeling when you discovered it was gone and thought maybe you'd never get it back again?
21: It's tough because, you know, it's not even just about the money. Sometimes it's you, like, develop a relationship. For me, that was the first sponsorship horn that I got from this company called Lotus, which is, it's like a huge worldwide trumpet company. And I finally got my sponsorship from a huge company and got a huge deal and all that. So for me, I was very, like, proud of having it, you know. And it's like it's a huge company, but they do the whole world, so getting a horn can take up to 1 or 2 years to receive it. So I was thinking, oh man, how long am I gonna wait again to get my horn? How much is it gonna cost me? Like, and all that. And, you know, working in the music business is the most, unless you're Rihanna or Beyonce, it's not almost always the most lucrative business, you know? Yeah, it kind of takes a while to put $10,000 aside, so, yeah, kind of. I was stressed, but at the same time, I was like, "There's no way they're gonna be able to sell this to anybody." So I had a good, feeling the next morning that I would find it again.
2: Well, that's awesome. So we got about a minute here, Remy. What now? Are you going to turn this ordeal into some jazz rhythm that you can play on that $10,000 horn that you almost lost? What's the next step with the trumpet?
21: Hey, there's a lot of there's a lot of stories in my songs. Most of my songs that I write, they're always about something. So most likely I'm going to write something about this. But yeah, just going back to regular life right now. I'm driving to a gig. Summer season is always a high season. I got a bunch of gigs lined up for my project, a little bit everywhere. So, hopefully I can travel safely. Maybe I'll hug my horn a little more, you know, carry it with me all the time and not leave it in my car no matter where I am.
2: I hear you. Yeah, bring it to the Jazz Fest next time. Keep it under your own protection. Remy, I'm glad you got your horn back. I love the story. I love how the community came together. We look forward. You can debut whatever it is you produce on this program. I'll make it happen. Thank you for joining us.
21: Thank you so much. Thank you very much.
2: All right, that is Remy Cormier, and you heard that amazing story of how the trumpet got lost, and through persistence, community support, a little tough negotiation, and the love came back, and we can't wait to hear what Remy does with it all. All right, we're going to take a break. When we come back, we are going to have General Tom Lawson on about the NATO summit next week and what we should be looking for. Stand by for that.
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4: Good afternoon. It's 1 o'clock. I'm Tom McKay. Here's what's making news. A Niagara Falls man is facing weapons and drug trafficking charges after a road rage incident led to a police investigation. Niagara Regional Police say officers responded to the incident on June 25th after one of the people involved allegedly produced a gun. Detectives later searched a Niagara Falls home and vehicles, seizing about 245 grams of suspected fentanyl, around a kilogram of suspected cocaine, a large amount of cash, and items consistent with drug trafficking. 29-year-old Randolph Bonesy was charged with a slew of weapons and drug trafficking charges. Police say, however, the handgun has not been recovered. Anyone with information related to this incident are being asked to contact Niagara Police or Crime Stoppers. Jobs Minister Patty Haidu argues that boosting Canada's economy goes hand in hand with labor rights. A Senate report recently argued that Ottawa must figure out a way to avoid strikes in rail and port sectors that could damage Canada's reputation as a reliable trading partner. Haidu says Canada's work to diversify into new trading markets relies on fostering strong labor relationships.
19: As the Prime Minister is working to find new markets for products, to expand our trading partners, to sell our products to the world, we also need to demonstrate that we have a very efficient labor system.
4: Ottawa's labor code review is entering a second phase this summer that will ask employers and unions about guardrails and alternatives to federal intervention in the bargaining process. Southern Ontario will be smothered by heat and humidity, but there is some relief in sight. Temperatures today will feel like 41 degrees with the humidity, and an orange heat warning remains. It's expected to cool off through the next 2 days with scattered storms moving through. Associate Medical Officer of Health for Niagara, Dr. Hamida Magani, says it's important to drink lots of water if you are outdoors and find spaces to cool off. Canadians continue to hop on board airplanes even as ticket prices remain well above last year's levels.
22: Travel search platform Kayak says domestic economy airfares stood 11% higher in late June than a year earlier, while international fares were comparable year over year. Air Canada and other major North American airlines have said demand going into peak travel season is proving resilient despite geopolitical instability in parts of the world. Travel expert Barry Choi says as long as demand holds steady, airlines have little incentive to lower their fares despite fuel prices coming back down to earth. Michelle Zedekian, The Canadian Press.
4: And a Niagara Falls man wants to fill the city with ugly sweaters this December. Matt Anthony is looking to create the world's largest ugly sweater party. He hopes to host the event December 5th at the Convention Center. Anthony recently went before City Council looking for financial support to bring the plan to life.
23: The whole goal with this is to drive tourism, to make an economic impact, to help our local community, and to really put Niagara Falls on the global scale when it comes to ugly sweater and winter festive events.
4: Council decided to look into the idea and report back at a later date. Anthony was looking for $185,000 from municipal accommodation tax funding to support the event, which he says could attract 4,000 people and create a positive economic impact during a slower time of the year for tourism. For more local news that matters to you, go to cktbnews.com. A look at the forecast: an orange level heat warning remains in effect today. Expect a sun and cloud mix with a 60% chance of showers this afternoon, the risk of a thunderstorm, the high reaching 31, humidex 41. Tonight, partly cloudy skies with a 60% chance of showers and a risk of thunderstorms this evening and after midnight, the low going down to 20. Tomorrow, sun and cloud mix with a 40% chance of showers, the risk of an afternoon thunderstorm, the high again reaching 31, humidex 39. Right now, it's 30 degrees. I'm Tom McKay for CKTV News.
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7: Carries into your Saturday. Another warm day, 31 for the high, but the heat likely to break as we head into the second half of the day. Again, watching for spotty showers, 18 overnight. From the CTV Weather Center, I'm Jessica Smith.
9: 32 degrees right now. I'm Patricia Singh. Our next update is at 2 on News Talk 1010. 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
2: Tim Power sitting in for Graham today, and all month actually. Graham's away in July, and lucky man, I'll be here on Fridays for you for the next month. Coming up the next week, though, is the annual NATO summit. It is happening in Ankara, Turkey. It runs July 7th to 8th. Prime Minister Mark Carney will be there as Canada massively ramps up its defense spending. This year's summit comes as Canada has met its 2% GDP defense spending target, the government says, ahead of schedule. With the summit in front of us, Carney has been campaigning for allies to support the establishment of a multinational defense bank to finance defense sector growth. It's a critical time for the alliance as European nations work to rearm and revamp defense capabilities after years of pressure from U.S. President Donald Trump. To talk about the meeting, delighted to be joined by retired General Tom Lawson, the former chief of the defense staff. General Lawson, great to have you. The last number of these NATO summits since Trump has been back, so I guess there's been one, but even leading into them have been Trump telling the rest of us, we're not doing enough, we suck, we need to spend more, he's stepping back. Are we going to get more of the same at this one, or will he actually acknowledge, in the case of Canada and others, that some work has been done?
23: Hi, Tim. No, I don't think, although that would be a lovely outcome, not many lovely outcomes occur with this Trump administration. But I do think that there has been a change from the last one in The Hague last year, where Secretary General Mark Rutte, that was his first one.
2: Yes.
23: And it was all about trying to tame the worst outcomes that that Trump might have come up with. And you'll remember they came up with this agreement that we'll someday get to 5% each in investment, which is a little ridiculous, and even the Americans don't do that. But the change I talk about is because I think the 31 leaders over the last year, leaders of countries in NATO, have taken so much abuse from President Trump that unthinkable things from the past have now become possible. I think the 31 other leaders are now thinking that NATO can have an effect, even if Trump pulls out. Now, I'm not saying that any of these leaders would actually prefer to go leaderless without the U.S., but I'm saying that they see that there's a way ahead that might be okay even if the U.S. pulls out. Canada, of course, is in a terrible place, walking a tightrope as the only other non-European member of NATO. And just starting our discussions in Kuzma, but I think that all the other leaders think that you know, they did a pretty good job, for instance, holding up the Ukraine on their own without U.S. support, and showing that this alliance can have an effect even without U.S. leadership.
2: Well, and don't forget, General Lawson, we prevented the invasion of Greenland as well. Who could forget that? Or the supposed invasion, of being sarcastic, of course, the audience can't pick that up. But for the Trump gripes, you're right on the Ukraine. We've also seen more European cooperation. A lot of what looked like to me, and again, you are the expert, I am not, but positioning has existed almost pre-December 7th, 1941, when the other allies in Canada had to find ways to deal with Germany. Germany then and the Japanese. But need to ask you about this. So we did see with the war between the U.S., Israel, and Iran, I mean, Trump was complaining about other NATO nations or allies not allowing him to use bases. There is, as I said, the whole notion of the spheres of influence talk. That seems to have dampened down, but Trump does seem to still have some territorial ambitions. Where does that all fit in this meeting next week?
23: I think it fits as the largest thing. Trump's grievances regarding exactly what you just pointed out are going to take a lot of the oxygen out of the room. He's beyond angry with the lack of support that he perceived and received by key NATO members. But this is, of course, ridiculous. That's not how it works. There's a protocol in NATO that was there, when this whole thing started up 77 years ago. Go with, the 9 to 15 original nations, and that protocol has never changed. And part of it is bringing members on board before you, set out on a strategy, and that just didn't happen. So, not bringing any NATO members on board before the attack on Iran, and then expecting them to bail them out when things turn for the worse, is just plain ridiculous. But it really doesn't matter how ridiculous it is. That is going to be one of the overriding topics. Another one is this really interesting thing that is being held in Turkey at a key time for President Erdogan. He really needs the legitimacy. Mm-hmm. He thinks that this is going to get him.
2: I have to ask you about this defense construction bank, because we hear a lot about it, but I don't think the broad public understands potentially the importance of it and the value of having that in Canada. Tell us why this bank matters, and if we are able to secure that in Canada, what that might mean for us in terms of credibility, legitimacy, and influence.
23: Yeah, it's great that you point that out. And most of us aren't experts in this. I certainly am not, but we have a prime minister who is. He understands the importance of banking to the world and funding things like defense growth. He's brought it home in the industrial strategy, Canada's industrial defense strategy, and by opening up funding here in Canada for startups. He's understood all of that, and then taken on a leadership position as a result of his comments at the G7 that place him in a position of confidence. Others believe in what he's done, not only as Prime Minister of Canada, but previously as the governor of a couple of banks of key NATO allies. And so they've given him this leadership of this remarkable defense bank, and he's the right guy for it. It gives Canada some clout. I think it's something that he will carry into other strategic discussions like that alongside the United States going forward on the free trade CUSMA deal.
2: Russia. We haven't talked about Russia. We talked about the Ukraine, so that is, of course, Russia, because they had attacked Ukraine. What's that conversation going to be about in Turkey, about the threat and the uncertainty that many of the NATO allies have about where the Americans, in particular the president, sit with Putin? Where does Russia feature in the conversation?
23: Well, front and center, if we can get by Trump's grievances and the posturing by President Erdogan, Zelensky is going to be participating in these discussions on what he needs and what NATO can give him to strengthen Ukraine's defenses against Russia, which have been pretty good. As you know, they've set up some pretty surprising offensive forays into Russia, all the way into Moscow, but especially against oil facilities in Russia, and it's having quite an effect. But Russia is pushing back hard, attacking Kiev in just an extension of strategic war crimes, really, to try and get Zelensky to stop bringing the war to Russia. So I think what Zelensky is going to be arguing for is more air defense. They're doing pretty well against drones and things coming across the border, but it's
8: really tough to stop these either hypersonic or even subsonic, well, slightly supersonic interballistic missiles, and he needs help with that. Those missile defenses largely come from the states, and the Americans aren't providing those anymore. Anyway, to your point, that's what the discussion is going to be, along with this other thing, and that is, if Russia decides to test NATO by attacking the edges of Poland, for instance, you know, what's NATO going to do? And would Russia find NATO wanting? And if they do, what happens to the Baltics and other Eastern European countries like Romania? So that's going to be up there, too. I wish these discussions were front and center, but I think the whole Trump thing is going to take away from a lot of these very important...
4: A look at the forecast. An orange level heat warning remains in effect today. Expect a sun and cloud mix with a 60% chance of showers this afternoon with a risk of thunderstorms. The high reaching 31, humidex 41. Tonight, partly cloudy, a 60% chance of showers with a risk of thunderstorms this evening and after midnight. The low dropping to 20. And tomorrow, a sun and cloud mix with a 40% chance of showers and the risk of an afternoon thunderstorm. The high once again reaching 31. The humidex 39.
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8: Welcome back. Tim Power sitting in for Graham today. Well, as we know, tomorrow is July 4th in the United States, and it is always a big celebration. The president, this is interesting, is expected to make a speech at the iconic Mount Rushmore tomorrow evening. Festivities are already underway in D.C. with the Great American State Fair, which has been happening at the historic National Mall, with some organizational and attendance issues. The 250th anniversary of American independence comes at a pivotal moment for the country. Fun fact, the 250th anniversary is something called a semi-quincentennial. Say that fast three times. I know Eric Ham can. I can't. Delighted that Eric is joining us. Eric, of course, is a CTV News U.S. political analyst and former congressional staffer. Eric, a little reflection. We just went through Canada Day. We did our moments of self-reflection. We are not 250. You guys are. It's a significant anniversary. What do you think the president is going to share with the world when he speaks to us from Mount Rushmore tomorrow?
9: Well, he's speaking from Mount Rushmore today, and then he'll be here at the National Mall in D.C.
8: where he will speak tomorrow,
9: and that is expected to be a much longer-than-expected speech that will take place. And it's interesting because, you're right, this is a momentous occasion. Every birthday, of course, is momentous, but the fact that this is 250, it certainly has a much greater resonance. But given the fact that the polarization in this country is so stark, because so many Americans are struggling with rising inflation, which includes the gas prices that we're seeing as a result of the war in Iran. And we just got the latest job numbers, which shows that the economy cooled in the month of June. While Americans are certainly happy about all of this, I think they are certainly more anxious.

0: about where the country stands, certainly about their place and their own standing in the country. And when we get new information that shows that the president himself made more than $1 billion since returning to office, has refused to sign legislation that would implement a law on creating more affordable housing for Americans, and he calls it a yawn. I think what we're seeing here is a country that is now beginning to buckle under the pressure of politics and opportunity. And an opportunity, of course, is what America has always meant to so many people. And right now, millions of Americans are feeling as though opportunity is slipping away or simply isn't afforded to them. And what they see is a president who is enriching himself, all the while making those around him far well off, while Americans continue to struggle with greater uncertainty, greater instability, and a system that simply is not only cutting off their ability to find economic stability and freedom, but also polarization politically, which is also cutting them off as well. And all of this is coming at a time when we're supposed to be in a celebratory mood. And so I think these are some of the reflections that we're seeing, mm-hmm. which is why in Washington, the crowds simply are not there, to say nothing, of course, of the fact that you've got a massive record heat wave that is taking place. But even before that, you had a country that I think was beginning to question and push back on what they were seeing take place.
1: In Trump's world, wasn't part of his campaign promise to make America great again, which I always interpreted to be making sure we all can fulfill the American dream. Other than the most ardent Trump supporters, is there any significant populace that believes he is making America great again?
0: I suspect that he still has a robust base, and that base for the most part is still very happy about what they're seeing from this administration. Now, when you go to the heartland in places like Iowa, farmers are certainly becoming increasingly more anxious about what is happening. I think when you speak to many about their lack of health care as a result of the Obama or the Affordable Care Act being cut somewhat, I think there's growing a consternation there as well. But when the president talks about making America great again, many people would overwhelmingly say they don't see America as being great because their own standing, they would not say, is great. And I think that mm-hmm. is why you're seeing a president whose approval rating is continuing to dwindle and will likely be speaking to anemic audiences when he gives this address tomorrow celebrating the 250th anniversary.
1: It was interesting, Eric. Last week, my son and I, we were in Boston. We went down for a World Cup match in, of course, Boston. So central to American history, the repelling of the British and many aspects of that particular story. And what I did notice in Boston, which maybe flies against a myth we were dealing with in Canada, that, you know, America isn't welcoming, albeit Boston more democratic, of course, so they have had Republican leadership and the like. My point in all of this is I think it's important for us as Canadians to understand that there is the administration and then there are the American people. And what I encountered, and I think many other visitors who were there for the World Cup, certainly in the chatter, was a welcoming nation, a nation that still wants people to visit, a nation that still wants to celebrate what it has and welcome the world. How pronounced is that among American people?
0: No, I think that's a really good point, because in many ways, it's almost as though that's the two Americas framing that we see play out.
1: Yeah.
0: Because before you get here, there is this narrative that America is an unwelcoming place because of what you might experience or what you might have to deal with getting into the United States. I'm pretty sure people have seen and heard the horror stories and the actions of ICE agents, people killed, people dragged out of their homes, the way people have just been inexplicably put on planes and removed from the nation. And that is horrific, and that can certainly scare people from coming here. But when you do get here, and I think once you are when you are in certain cities or in certain places, there is a welcoming, and I think the United States has always seen itself as not just a melting pot, but a place that is made for people from all over the world to be here, because you see so many different tapestries in the country. And so that is what, again, one of the key parameters that the country is fighting with in itself. The fact that you have policies by an administration that often don't appear welcoming to people coming outside the United States, but then once you're inside the United States, you have a very different tone and tenor. And of course, a lot of that has to do with leadership at the state level, at the local level. And so it's very different. And again, those two are pitted against one another, and I think that's the fight that you're seeing. But it's also one of the things, because you have different competing visions of what America is and what America should represent, and one of the beauties of democracy is that fight is taking place. Unfortunately, it's become far more violent and more caustic and polarizing, but again, democracy is often, it's often been said that democracy is never pretty, and it's never going to be absolute, but that's also what makes it great. And what can make it great is that if you actually get to a place where you are attempting to live up to these great ideas and ideals, then it is a constantly evolving mechanism that we see playing out, and that's what's taking place here in the United States right now.
1: Yeah, people to people, it is so powerful. You have a wonderful 4th of July, Eric.
2: Good afternoon, I'm Tom McKay. Here's what's making news. Southern Ontario still being smothered by heat and humidity, but there is some relief in sight. Temperatures today will feel like 41 degrees with the humidity, and an orange heat warning remains. It is, however, expected to cool off through the next 2 days, with scattered storms moving through. A Niagara Falls man is facing multiple weapons and drug trafficking charges after a road rage incident. Niagara police say officers were called after 29-year-old Randolph Bonesy allegedly pulled a gun during the dispute. Searches later turned up a large quantity of suspected fentanyl, cocaine, and cash, but haven't yet recovered the weapon. Checking the forecast, an orange-level heat warning remains in effect today, the high reaching 31, the humidex of 41, plus the chance of showers and a thunderstorm this afternoon. And tonight, more showers and the risk of thunderstorms continuing with a warm low of 20. Right now, it's 30 degrees.
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0: AC system this summer and avoid expensive breakdowns during the hottest temperatures of the year. 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
1: Tim Power sitting in for Graham today. Of course, tomorrow, big day in the U.S., July 4th, and our Canadian soccer team is in the U.S. They're in Houston. They'll be playing Morocco at 1 p.m. Eastern. Can they continue their magical journey through the World Cup? Earlier today, we had a chance to catch up with our own Claire Hanna. She, of course, is a TSN correspondent. She's in Houston covering the World Cup. Here's our conversation. Joined now by Claire Hanna in Houston. Claire, is there a buzz in Houston like there was in Toronto last night when Portugal and Croatia played?
2: Well, I'll be honest, the fans here, we haven't been near the stadium where they're going to be playing, so I haven't noticed as much energy as some of the other cities I've been in, especially Vancouver and Toronto, which were insane. But I did watch the game last night at our hotel pool where they've got these massive screens, and we were watching Croatia-Portugal, and everybody was really intense and cheering, and, you know, especially when Cristiano Ronaldo scored on that penalty kick. So the football vibes are high across North America, just higher in some other places.
1: Yeah, indeed they are. And I have to imagine there will be a boisterous environment in Houston tomorrow when that game kicks off. Now, as you have been doing during the World Cup, you've been covering Canada's opposition. So let's start there. I mean, Morocco, Canada, you and I talked about this. They played in the last World Cup. Canada lost 2-1. This looks to be an even better Moroccan team. And when you have Hakimi in the lineup, you've got some potency. How is Morocco looking as they head into the match against Canada?
2: Yeah, Morocco is looking very strong. They started this World Cup event out with a draw against Brazil, another, you know, heavyweight in the soccer world. And then they had that draw, against Brazil, but then they had a crazy round of 32 matchup against the Netherlands. And if anybody watched that, the Netherlands were leading 1-0 going into stoppage time. And then Issa Diop from Morocco scored in the 90th minute to tie it up. Then it goes to extra time. That's not settled, and then it has to go to penalties. And that's when Morocco finally seals the deal. But it was a marathon match in 28-degree heat in Monterrey, and their home base, Morocco's, has been in New Jersey throughout this World Cup, but they've had to travel for every single match in the group stage, and including that round of 32 match. Now they're in Houston. So I've been trying to sense if they're tired or exhausted this week. I've lost track of days, but the day after that match was a day off. And then even the first day when they got back onto the pitch, some of the starters, you mentioned Ashraf Hakimi, he actually wasn't participating in the part of practice that we could see. He was on a stationary bike with some of the other starting 11. So I wondered, okay, are they getting just extra time off to recuperate and recover given some of the travel that they've had to do? So that'll be interesting to see how that plays out, just because they've played a lot of soccer recently.
1: Yeah, they have played a lot of soccer. Who knows whether that is to our advantage or not. Well, one more question about Morocco. Any sense that they're going to change their style of play? Because there's a lot of speculation, and we'll get to Canada in a minute, that we might change the way we defend. For example, go with five defenders to try and stop the very fast-moving Moroccan attack. Or are they going to continue to stay with what has worked for them?
2: Well, three of their four matches, they've had the same starting 11. Okay, it was just against Haiti when they won 4-2 that they changed things up ever so slightly. I don't imagine they're going to change much, because what's been working for them, they're on this 33-game unbeaten streak. And I think that their passing is elite. If you watch it, it's on a string, the ball. From player to player, they're creative, and they're patient as well. They're very disciplined. In their four matches, they've had no red cards, and they've had three yellow cards. So I don't see them changing much about their style. They had actually a head coach, Mohamed Wahbi, who took over the program in March. And so I think he was coaching the youth teams in Morocco before taking on the senior head coaching role. But I think more his job has just been giving confidence and belief to this team that they can build on that result from the 2022 World Cup, where they made the semifinals, where they beat Canada in the group stage 2-1. And I think that they're just, this is a powerhouse team that's going to be really tough for Canada to play.
1: So I know you haven't had a chance to talk to the Canadian players yet. That will happen later today. But your colleagues at TSN have been writing, and others have been speculating, that Jesse March may go to a five-person defense. Now, he said he regretted not doing that against Switzerland. There's also a debate about what's going to happen with the strikers. Does he start Kyle Aaron and with Jonathan David, or does he start Promise David? Does Alawashe come back in? What is your sense of what we might get from Canada to start the game in terms of a lineup and a configuration?
2: Yeah, I think there was a lot of disappointment that we didn't see Kyle Aaron in that round of 32 match against South Africa. I wondered if Jesse Marsh might have been holding him back in case they needed to make some substitutions if that match went to extra time, just to have some ammunition. Kyle Aaron, remember, he didn't start that first match against Bosnia and Herzegovina, but then he came in and scored a goal. Then he did start against Qatar. So that's something I'm going to be keeping my eye on. And then, of course, there's the question about Alphonso Davies and how much he's going to play. When he came in against South Africa, very deep in the game, I think it was around the 70th minute mark, maybe even later, he had 25 touches in the first 10 minutes of him entering the game. And he definitely has an impact. So I'm more curious about how much Alphonso Davies might be playing. Is he rested? Is he recovered? Is his injury healing up even more? Could he start? Or again, will they maybe try to use him as a tactic later in the game? But with Morocco, this isn't the style of game where you're hoping for an injection later on. Like, you need to get going from the start. And they've had some goals in this World Cup that have come very, very early in the first 10 minutes. So Morocco likes to pounce early. There's a player that Ismail Sabari, who he scored in every match for Morocco. He's 25 years old. Earlier this week, we actually saw him at practice where he announced to his teammates that he'd signed a five-year contract with Bayern Munich. And they made this tunnel, and he ran under the tunnel, and they kind of were like slapping his butt. It was really cute. But he's kind of emerged as a huge star for Morocco, and he scored the winning penalty kick against the Dutch. So these are just some things I'm going to be looking at. I know you asked me about Canada's lineup, but I'm just wondering how they counter some of this prowess from the Atlas Lions.
1: That was TSN's Claire Hanna. Of course, that game tomorrow afternoon, 1 p.m. Eastern. I wish it's not quite Easter, Tim. Eastern. It will be seen on TSN Crave and CTV. I bet the numbers will be huge. Go, Canada, go. We are so looking forward to that. Thank you to a number of people today. Lauren Butler and the VOCM crew in St. John's for setting me up today. I really appreciate that. Thank you to David Smith for pulling the show together, along with my buddy Chris Viz, who helps me navigate the on-air adventure that it is to host this and other shows on the Bell Media Network. Great to be speaking with you today. Wish you all a wonderful weekend. I'll be back next Friday, guest hosting for Graham. Stay well, stay healthy.
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10: Good.
9: afternoon. It's 2 o'clock. I'm Tom McKay. Here's what's making news. A Niagara Falls man is facing weapons and drug trafficking charges after a road rage incident led to a police investigation. Niagara Regional Police say officers responded to the incident on June 25th after one of the people involved allegedly produced a gun. Detectives later searched a Niagara Falls home and vehicles, seizing about 245 grams of suspected fentanyl, around a kilogram of suspected cocaine, a large amount of cash, and items consistent with drug trafficking. 29-year-old Randolph Bonesy was charged with a slew of weapons and drug trafficking charges. Police say the handgun has not been recovered yet. Anyone with information related to this incident are being asked to contact Niagara Police or Crime Stoppers. Southern Ontario is still being smothered by heat and humidity, but there is some relief in sight. Temperatures today will feel like 41 degrees with the humidity, and an orange heat warning remains. It's expected to cool off through the next 2 days with scattered storms moving through. Dr. Hamida Magani is the Associate Medical Officer of Health for Niagara, and she says it's important to drink lots of water if you are outdoors and find spaces to cool off. The doctor also says many people are turning to the beach as a way to cool off. Dr. Magani notes that communities post water quality test results online, but testing can't always keep up with the real-time conditions. She says you need to pay attention to a number of environmental changes that might suggest a higher level of bacteria in the water.
10: Things like a heavy rainfall in the past 24 to 48 hours, this has happened in quite a lot of communities in southwestern Ontario, but also when the water at your beach appears cloudy or discolored, when you know that there's been strong winds and high waves which are stirring up the sediment in the lake. Those are really important factors to think about when thinking about whether to get into that water.
9: A large number of birds in or near the water could also suggest higher bacteria levels. But if you're going to the water, then here's something you can check out this weekend. People will be on the water in Welland this Sunday, despite the official Float Fest event being canceled. Float Fest organizers announced last week that the 10th edition of the event had to be canceled. With that, a number of people say they will head out on Sunday regardless. James Tukeo is among those sharing the message.
11: Listen, if you're going to go out and do this, guys, I know you could do it. You know, there's nothing really stopping you from doing it. I'm not trying to encourage you or discourage you. I'm just saying, if you're going to go out that day, hey, let's play safe and let's play smart together.
9: Welland City staff echoing those words. A statement from the city says the recreational canal will remain open as a public waterway. They are noting that anyone choosing to access the canal does so at their own risk, and they are encouraged to follow all rules and regulations along the canal. Climate Action Network has criticized the proposed Alberta pipeline and its public-private partnership model. The environmental group warned the arrangement sounds a lot like Canadians will be signing a blank check. Alberta Premier Danielle Smith says the project could eventually see a larger or full private sector takeover. The criticism comes as Ottawa promises to cover environmental risks, compensate BC, and support terminal upgrades tied to the pipeline route. Prime Minister Mark Carney and the President of the Philippines, Ferdinand Marcos Jr., oversaw the signing of agreements meant to boost economic activity between the two countries. It included a memorandum that seeks more protection for Filipino workers in Canada and more labor mobility. Marcos said yesterday the visit couldn't have come at a better time.
12: It is a timely visit because of the increasing engagement of Canada, not only in the Indo-Pacific, but in ASEAN and in Asia in general. And those are elements that we hope to further discuss. We work from a very solid basis in our people-to-people relations.
9: He told reporters in Vancouver that Canada and the Philippines share the same aspirations in terms of what they would want to achieve in the world. And a Grimsby man continues to push for the creation of a national day to celebrate the butter tart. John Meisner says his petition has now closed, but there was great response from all over the country.
13: We had just a little under 3,400 signatures on the petition, and the petition was only open for 120 days. Unfortunately, I couldn't keep keep it open longer, but those are the rules. And we got quite a number of signatures. We also got support from some pretty big organizations.
9: Those organizations include the Culinary Tourism Alliance, the Dairy Farmers of Nova Scotia, Farm and Food Care Saskatchewan, and others. The petition will now head off to Ottawa and be presented in the House of Commons this fall. Meisner and others are looking to mark April 19th as National Butter Tart Day to honor Mary McLeod, who published the first known butter tart filling recipe back in 1900. For more local news that matters to you, go to cktbnews.com. Your weather forecast is coming up next.
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9: A look at the forecast. An orange level heat warning remains in effect today with severe thunderstorm watch on top of that. Expect a sun and cloud mix with a 60% chance of showers this afternoon. The risk of a thunderstorm as well. The high reaching to 31. It's going to feel more like 41 with the humidex. Tonight, partly cloudy. A 60% chance of showers with a risk of thunderstorms this evening and after midnight. The low going down to 20. And then tomorrow, sun and cloud mix. A 40% chance of showers with a risk of an afternoon thunderstorm. The high again reaching 31, the humidex slightly cooler with 39. Right now it's 31 degrees. I'm Tom McKay for CKTV News.
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15: 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It's The Drive with Bonnie Heslop. Filling in is Carl Dockstader.
13: Two oh nine.
0: don't adjust your speakers. I'm not Bonnie Heslop. We are coming into the lovely sounds of the trailer park. They're not here. They're not here.
1: No, unfortunately not. That would have been fun.
0: Bonnie told me one time that she likes the Trailer Park Boys, so now I've made that Bonnie Heslop's entire identity.
1: Oh.
0: Yeah, so tell me one or two things that you like, and I'll make that your entire identity for as long as we know each other, and yeah, that won't...
1: Cats and food.
0: Cats and food. Okay,
1: cats
0: all right.
1: Cats and food.
0: All right,
1: sushi specifically.
0: Oh, really? Okay. Yeah. All right. Do you have a place that you want to give a shout out to locally?
1: Yeah, I'm going to give a shout out to Waco in Niagara Falls just off of Portage.
0: Waco in Niagara Falls off of Portage. Okay.
1: Just by Ann Meyer.
0: Okay. All right. That's not Chef Danny.
1: No.
0: Oh, because Chef Danny's really good.
1: I've heard. I haven't tried.
0: Okay, all right.
1: Yeah.
0: Okay, all right. I know that neighborhood, and I'm always looking for places to go eat, so I think I'm going to have to try that one
1: out. Yeah, they're fairly new. They're fairly new, so, but yeah, I highly recommend them.
0: Okay, all right. That sounds solid. I should probably run down the show. If you're expecting Bonnie, I have plenty of Bonnie-isms that are happening today. We've got Dave McMahon, who's still going to join us in the next segment. Actually, he's minutes away. He's got a doozy. I love it when he talks about the wiener dog races at the 40 racetrack. So he's going to talk about that, all the other wonderful things that Dave McMahon brings to the table. We are, unfortunately, Carmi Levy couldn't join us, but he sent me all of his Tech Talk stories. So I'm going to talk about some of the Tech Talk things that he brought. That's Tech Talk, not TikTok, though there is a little bit about a social media ban that I guess would be TikTok ban for the tech talk. I don't know. Anyways, that'll be coming up in the 3 o'clock hour. I've got Jeff Bolachowski. He's still going to join me at 3:30 for both of his segments. And then I have Wayne Gates, who I actually saw earlier, and I've got a couple of minutes here. So I do want to set a little bit of context here. Sean and I, if you've been following One Dish, One Mic, have been following Mayor Jim Diodati had asked, Ken Todd to do a study on houselessness and houselessness people in Niagara Falls. And so Ken Todd got up and he had made a comment where he had said a lot of people see Indigenous people in Niagara Falls and they think they're homeless. There was much more context to that. You can listen to all 2 minutes of what Ken Todd had said in the statement wrapped, like the context around those statements. And so, but what happened is that Mayor Diodati and Ken Todd had sent an inadvertent message that Indigenous people weren't welcome, and that in particular let's be clear, displaced people, the 1,100 people from Keshetchewan First Nation who are here in this territory through no actions of their own, through no fault of their own, the basic right of water that's guaranteed to all of us, they don't have. Their water treatment plant became completely contaminated. People got sick, and so I actually talked to Gatesy before the event. He is going to talk about the second Ferris wheel fiasco, something that you can do about it as citizens. But I definitely want to ask him about the situation with Keshetchewan. I sprinted back here to the station because I wanted to hear, and I stayed just long enough to hear the mayor's apology, and he said it in person. And I know that he worked directly with the chief of Keshetchewan to come up with those words. And then Chief Hosea Wesley from Keshetchewan himself shared just some honestly heart-wrenching tales of the situation that his people have been in since they've been here in this territory and how tough it's been. So I sprinted in anyways to catch that, but I did catch Wayne Gates. We did have a chat about that. So that's the show rundown for you. That's a lot of the stuff that we got coming up. I think we have Tom in the newsroom today, and I believe that I have the power as host to drag Tom into the studio. So I'm going to go and stand over his desk. If he's not listening right now, I'm going to stand over his desk while we grab a couple commercial breaks here and pretty much insist that he comes and joins me. So I had a story that I was gonna do. I was gonna get into some of Carmi Levy's tech talk with Tom, but I have a different question that I'm going to ask both Jenny and Tom for a little bit of help with. I would love your help with listeners if you're out there. 905-688-2582. If you listen to me on the Sunday Morning of the Weekend edition, you know that texts are the one thing that fuels me. I might wither away and shrivel into nothingness if I don't get some texts. And I know I'm pushing uphill because it's like a coming into a holiday weekend. I hope honestly, a lot of you are relaxing and listening while you're getting some R&R and chilling around the house and taking care of some things, but I know you're out there somewhere. 905-688-2582. I want to shape this entire show around the things that, you want to talk about. I have a pitch for something I think that we can all enjoy having a little bit of fun with, but we'll do that after we talk to Dave McMahon. Let me hit a pause right here. Let's find out what's happening on the roads, and then I'll get you the weather, and then we'll be right back. It is currently hot outside. We'll get the traffic update later. It is hot, hot, hot. It is 31 degrees and mostly cloudy outside of the White House. Talk a mix of sun and clouds, 60% chance of showers this afternoon with the risk of a thunderstorm. Wind gusts up to 50 this afternoon, a high of 31. The Humidex makes it feel like 41 degrees for those of you still standing on the concrete steps of Niagara Falls right now. Tonight, partly cloudy, 60% chance of showers, a risk of a thunderstorm this evening and after midnight. For your Saturday, a mix of sun and clouds with a 40% chance of showers and a risk of thunderstorms in the afternoon. A high of 31, a Humidex of 39 degrees. By Sunday, cloudy with a 40% chance of showers and a high of 27. Monday, it'll taper off. It'll be cloudy with a high of only 24 degrees. There are two active orange alerts because of the heat. It's currently 31 in the numbered streets of Niagara Falls.
2: Ah, summer in Niagara. Barbecues are sizzling and lawns everywhere are stretching tall under that warm afternoon sun. 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
15: 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If you're used to, like, rules or structure for a radio program, this may not be your program. I think John and Bonnie have a lot of fun, though, too. So not that rules and structure are unfun. Frankly, I was listening to Matt yesterday, and I think that it is insane to both crank your air conditioner and to have your windows rolled down. I don't understand how that man functions. It's a waste. It's a waste of power. I'm telling you.

0: Like, you gotta pick one or the other. You can roll down your windows for a bit and crank the air conditioner, but then you gotta do up those windows right away when you let the heat out. I don't know. So the moral of my story is I think you gotta have some rules, but just don't get too hung up on them. But if you're looking for structure from this radio program, I don't know that you're gonna get it. Walter from the Falls has channeled the energy of, I think, every single person in the universe right now who says good afternoon. Walter from the Falls. I don't think everybody from in the universe is saying good afternoon that they're Walter from the Falls, but what I do think everyone is saying is that it is very, very hot. It is so incredibly hot. We may melt because of the heat. That's how hot it is. His words exactly were, I deliver drywall for a living, and it's been so hot this week, I swear chickens are laying hard-boiled eggs. Looking forward to your show. Thank you for that, Walter. You can hit us up here, 905-688-2582. So I've got a thing that I was observing, that I definitely have told Jenny and Tom. Tom has agreed to join me in the 3 o'clock hour. I asked him, I said, can you join me at 3 o'clock? Do you know what he said, Jenny?
1: What did he say? Oh, he has news, so he can't join.
0: He can't join me at 3, but after the 3 o'clock news.
1: What did he say?
0: He said, I guess.
1: I guess.
0: I said, hey, I got it in my notes here that you know, the news person sometimes joins us. I don't know. When I do the morning shift, like, the news person comes, like, sometimes twice per show, depending on how everything shakes out. Like, Matt Holmes is often the morning news person, who you spent some time with, Matt, in the last couple. What was that like for you?
1: It was fun.
0: He's a delight. Yeah, he's a delight and easy to work with. And as I know, because when I do the morning shift, Matt will come on and normally just talk about things that are happening in the news and just everything that's going on. So I just thought the etiquette was, do the other drive hosts pull the news person do they grab them and yank them into the studio?
1: No, not really.
0: Okay. All right. Well, I just feel like the more people we play with, the more fun it's gonna be.
1: I agree. Yeah.
0: So yeah, whether they come willingly or unwillingly. So, but like, plus it's good for all of you to, like, get, you know, opportunities to have takes on stories and to do that. Maybe not Tom. He's probably like, you know what? Like, I get paid to make the news. Who the heck says I'm going to come in here and just talk about sushi or cats or whatever the topic of the day is. So yeah, so we're going to bring him in, and I don't know if I want to share that topic yet. I don't know if you have ever heard the term joy squashing before, Jenny, or if any of the listeners have heard of the term joy squashing.
1: Joy squashing.
0: Joy squashing. Yes.
1: So you're squashing joy, like.
0: Exactly.
1: I've never heard of that, but
0: the way that I understand the context of joy squashing is that you do it to yourself. And so I don't know if this happens to anybody that's listening to the program, but my big thing, because we've been kind of busy in the day job this summer and busy. We're always busy at the station. Like, there's always lots of stuff that's happening. I get busier because I'm just praying that all the hosts take lots of time off. You know what, hosts? You all look very tired. You should take a lot of time off and call Carl. Carl will come in and he'll cover you off. So, but what happens is then summer flies by and I do this thing where I'm like, oh my goodness, like I gotta squeeze in all the happiness. I gotta, like, oh my goodness, I am already making plans into September, like when the school year starts, that's sort of the official end of summer. And like my kid has been out of school for like a week and a bit, and I'm already like, oh my God, summer's over. So that's joy squashing.
1: Okay.
0: Is where, yeah, it's sort of, I've heard it described to me before as like, don't wish away the present worrying about the future is another way of joy squashing. So yeah, I think that, and it happens a lot. It happens a lot with summer because, like, we're under, like, so much pressure to do something in the summer. You don't have to share on air, but do you have big plans for the summer?
1: No.
0: Okay. All right.
1: I have a few concerts. I just came back from Ottawa, so I guess that was like my biggest thing.
0: No word of a lie. In 2 weeks, guess where I'm going?
1: Ottawa.
0: I'm going to Ottawa.
1: Oh,
0: yeah.
1: No way.
0: I picked Ottawa, like, sort of, like, there's geographical reasons and everything, but yeah, I had a week off and
1: oh, cool.
0: Yeah, and I was trying to figure out, like, where's someplace fun that I can go.
1: Ottawa's nice.
0: Okay, all right. So, yeah. But you did a thing this summer. So when people in September are like, oh, what'd you do in the summer? You'd be like, well, I went to a bunch of concerts and went to Ottawa.
1: Yeah.
0: Yeah, you gotta have a thing. I don't know.
1: That's
0: true. Do you feel social pressure to have an answer to that? You get that question, right?
1: Yeah.
0: What are you doing this summer? That's a common question. Do you feel like social pressure to have a good answer? answer to that?
1: Sometimes, yeah. Okay. Yeah. Yeah.
0: All right.
1: Because I feel like so many people are like, oh, I'm going to go up to the cottage, I'm going to do this, I'm going to do that, and I'm like, oh.
0: Okay. Yeah, that's the thing. So, yeah, I'm not helicoptering to Paris or like doing anything too extravagant. So, but I think Ottawa's Ottawa, and it's a very tourist friendly city. I think. Mm-hmm. I think they want us there. Yeah.
1: Yeah. 100%.
0: Unlike Niagara Falls, which I love. I adore Niagara Falls. And hospitality workers, I think, are the blue collar workers of like the 21st century and like are all phenomenal people that are working hard to make those good experiences. Thank you to all the businesses that host that experience. But it's packed in there. Like it's a certain, like, especially for us locals, like it's a little bit different if you're coming for the first time because you sort of see it through the eyes of wonder and the first time experience. But for those of us that live here, it's, you know, sometimes you think it's going to take 16 minutes to get from City Hall to 6NCKTV, and it actually takes 26 minutes because there's traffic everywhere because there's not a place in Niagara Falls where there's not a human. So, but I think Ottawa, I don't know, how busy was it?
1: It wasn't bad. It wasn't that bad. We avoided downtown, but even when we went, because I think we went once and we went clubbing and it wasn't too bad.
0: Okay.
1: So,
0: all right.
1: Yeah.
0: All right. That sounds fair. I don't know the neighborhood. I'll have to look up the neighborhood that I'm staying in.
1: I was in Hunt Club.
0: You were in Hunt
1: Club? Hunt Club, yeah.
0: Is that a place or a neighborhood?
1: Neighborhood.
0: Oh, it's a neighborhood? Okay.
1: Yeah.
0: All right. I'm going to actually tell you. I'm going to find it. We got just a couple of seconds left in this segment here, and I'm going to tell you the name of the neighborhood that I'm staying in on air while I look it up real quick here. We are staying in, I don't know, how well do you know Ottawa?
1: Meh.
0: Okay.
1: Meh.
0: All right. Fair. We're staying in Sandy Hill. Does that mean anything?
1: Okay.
0: To you?
1: Yeah.
0: Yeah.
1: Yeah.
0: We're
1: yeah.
0: staying, so apparently it's near things. It's
1: yes,
0: near,
1: it is.
0: It's near all the stuff.
1: Yes.
0: Okay. All right. That's where I want to
1: nice
0: be.
1: It's a nice neighborhood too.
0: Okay.
1: Yeah.
0: Perfect. That's where I want to be is near all the things. Yeah. Definitely looking for some tips and stuff. Shoot us a text. We are just seconds away. We're going to hit a pause here. I think we do like a mid news thing. Mm-hmm. Just learn how this program works. Then Dave McMahon, host of Dave the Dog Man, right here on CKTV News, is going to join us in a couple minutes. We'll be right back.
2: Good afternoon. I'm Tom McKay. Here's what's making news. Southern Ontario is still being smothered by heat and humidity, but there is some relief in sight. Temperatures today will feel like 41 degrees with the humidity and an orange heat warning remains. However, it is expected to cool off through the next 2 days with scattered storms moving through. If you're looking to cool off this weekend, though, you can head down to the Welland Canal. People will be on the water in Welland this Sunday, despite the official 10th edition Float Fest event being canceled. A statement from the city says the recreational canal will remain open as a public waterway, but they are encouraging anyone choosing to access the canal to follow all rules and regulations. And a petition is heading to Ottawa asking MPs to make April 19th National Butter Tart Day, honoring Mary McLeod, who published the first known butter tart filling recipe in 1900. Organizer John Meisner says the petition closed after 120 days with just under 3,400 signatures. A Barrie area MP will present it in the House of Commons this fall. Checking the forecast, an orange level heat warning remains in effect today with severe thunderstorm watch, the high reaching 31, the humidex 41, and then tonight more showers and the risk of thunderstorms continuing with a warm low of 20. Right now we've reached our high of 31 degrees, feels like 44.
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0: If you're hearing the dog music, obviously, it's the one and only Dave McMahon, the host of Dave the Dog Man, right here on CKTV News, that's joining us. How are you doing today, Dave McMahon?
16: Good afternoon, Carl. I'm doing great. How about yourself?
0: I am so excited to talk to you. I kind of don't want to bury the lead. I want to talk about your show and spend some time talking about dogs with you. But there's just something huge that is about to imminently happen that you're directly involved with. Can you tell our listeners about it?
16: Yes, I'm thrilled to once again be the promoter and the one of the title sponsors for the Wiener Dog Races at the Fort Erie Racetrack Sunday, July the 12th. The Wiener Dogs will hit the dirt for the race at approximately 3 p.m., rain or shine, and the race will last. Like, each race will last maybe 30 seconds, so the dogs are kept cool right up until the time of the race, and they're brought into a cooling area right afterwards. You know, Carl, there's about 75 wiener dogs going to be competing. There'll be first, second, third place trophies, and I've been involved with this for a few years now. There's no wagering. It's strictly fun. It's a novelty. It's a free family entertainment, free parking, free admission, and generally there'll be about 10,000 people in the grandstands. So it's a real doggone great time.
0: That's Sunday, July 12th at the one and only Fort Erie Racetrack. For people that haven't been to the venue, this is an absolutely wonderful opportunity to check it out. And I mean, there's so much history and culture at that racetrack alone. But these races are going to be a blast. Can you walk us through what people can expect when they show up on the day of the Wiener Dog races?
16: Well, when they show up on the day of the Wiener Dog races, they're going to walk past a market as they head into the stadium. The market will be to the right. They'll see the Dave McMahon Dog Academy information booth, along with many other cool vendors. So, you know, there'll be different things to see and do. And the audience is going to be treated to watching these Wiener Dogs with their short little legs, you know, race and compete against each other. Now, some of the Wiener Dogs have attention deficit disorder, and what will happen is they'll get distracted and they will just run off into the middle of the track or the other side of the track. We're not sure if they're chasing a butterfly or what. And sometimes they'll come back, and sometimes their owners have to get them, Carl. But you know, and they'll get a little confused sometimes from all the excitement. But what I want the audience to know is that the Wiener Dogs are basically coming to their owners. So they are racing against one another, of course, but they're coming to their owners, and the motivation, Carl, is either a dog treat or a squeaky toy for them to play with, you know. So it's all fun, and you know, it's all fun. It's not like the inhumane greyhound races that occurred for years and years. It's not like that, Carl.
0: Okay, all right. It is. There, that's fair. I've heard from I actually talked to James Kulik about this on air one time. I'm sure you know James pretty well. Staple in the Fort Erie community, love him or hate him, he really talked about, like, it's just about impossible not to have a good time watching these Wiener Dogs and what they're doing. But if you're looking for a structured race, this may not be the thing for you.
16: Well, yeah, I mean, some of the dogs stay in their lane, and they've competed before, and they're polished, they're seasoned at doing this novelty race. But, you know, some of the younger ones, Carl, especially the ones under a year old, they've got the limited attention span, and they're just all over the place. But it'll give everybody a good belly laugh. And where can you go for good family entertainment that's free? You know, as I want to keep emphasizing, and also free parking. And the fact that these Wiener Dogs have such short legs, like, and think about the name, Carl, Wiener Dogs. There's no other breed of dog on planet Earth that has such a cool nickname, right? I mean, there's other breeds with nicknames, but the Wiener Dog is really takes the cake. I also want to mention there's going to be what we call corgi races. Corgi is a breed of dog, in case some people are wondering, what's a corgi? Well, that's a breed of dog that has short legs as well. There'll be the Basset Hound races, and all the dates and times are available at the Fort Erie Racetrack website.
0: Absolutely, absolutely fantastic. And you did say, yeah, I mean, you were comparing it to some of the things that people may have heard of around greyhound racing or other things that happen. But I really like that you led with these dogs are in tip-top shape. They're well cared for. I do feel bad because if there's 75 dogs and only three winners, what do the other 72 dogs get?
16: Yeah. Participation ribbon, right?
0: Okay. Yeah. All right. What made you want to get involved with the Wiener Dog races?
16: Well, you know, anything that has to do with dogs and a good time, I'm down for it. I've been running the Dave McMahon Dog Academy in Niagara Falls for 40 years now. And so anything dog-related, I like to take part in it. I've always owned the dogs and trained them all my life. And anything that brings dogs and people together for a good time, I want to be part of that. And, you know, Carl, I've been hosting my show on the great 610 CKTV now for 14 years. I've been hosting the Dave the Dogman show on Monday night, 6 p.m. till 7 p.m., plug, plug. And I can't believe it's been that long already.
0: Well, time flies by because the show is just—it's just so great. So I imagine those 14 years have just zipped by. On that vein, I mean, 40 years of having the Dog Academy, 14 years right here on CKTB News. What is something that the general public maybe still doesn't know about dogs? And or you can do the question the other way. Something that maybe we've learned over the course of those years that we should be talking about for maybe those of us that aren't close to the dog community, but that maybe everybody should know about dogs.
16: Well, one thing that we should know is that there is, this is a growing thing that's coming about. There are certain taxidermists now that are taking your deceased Fluffy and turning them into a coffee table, believe it or not, Carl. I know that might seem kind of shocking to some people. Many folks, they get the dog's ashes back in an urn. You know, I've done that myself. Some people bury their beloved pets. But both in Canada and the U.S., there's a growing wave of pet owners that will take the dog to a taxidermist, and the taxidermist will stuff the dog, and sometimes they're just mounted on a piece of wood, or sometimes they have them as a coffee table, which I think is kind of strange. It's not my cup of tea, Carl, but we are going to have a taxidermist come on and talk to us about this. Some people are not in favor of it. Others think it's, you know, a beautiful thing.
0: Wow, yeah. So is it so you're going to talk about this more on your show, but I'm just going to ask you outright. Is this something you would ever consider?
16: Myself, I wouldn't consider it. I find it a bit too creepy.
0: Okay.
16: You know, because it's not a replica. So there's your dog, Sheba, you know, your German Shepherd Sheba, that they have stuffed as if though it were a fish on the wall or a deer head. And, Carl, that's completely fine. But this is a domesticated pet, you know, your cat or your dog. So I really can't get my head around why people would want to do that. But being the host of the show, I don't necessarily always need to agree with the content
0: yep.
16: of the guest. You know how it works.
0: Yep.
16: But there are some people that think it's kind of cool.
0: Yeah, I'm curious, and so the best way for me to learn about that is going to be to tune in at 6:10 p.m. on 6:10 CKTV on Monday and listen to that program. I want to ask you while I've got you on air, though, like the loss of a pet, the loss of a loved one. We just lost our beautiful cat of 14 years a couple months ago, and I wonder, I'll bet that topic comes up a lot of people. What do you say to people? What are some best practices that people do, some of the most respectful ways that people do commemorate the loss of frankly, their family members that pass away?
16: Well, if you don't have a scrapbook of the pet, cat, or dog, certainly make one and take time to think about them every day and think about the happiness that they brought to you and the happiness that they brought to your family members. You know, Carl, another thing that kind of coincides with this, people often ask me, you know, do you think it's good to hurry and get another animal right away? And, you know, important to note, and people know this themselves, that you can't replace the cat or dog that has passed. But as far as going to get an animal right away, that's a personal thing. Because after your dog passes or your cat, some people like to wait as much as a year before they consider adopting or purchasing another dog or cat. Others, they just can't bear the silence of coming home to that empty home, especially if it was just a single animal household. So they will adopt or purchase an animal relatively soon after one passes. But I think it's important to, you know, even if you've buried your pet, it's important to have a section, if you've got room on your wall, just for a few pictures, and because they'll be in your heart forever. And it's so hard. You know, Debbie and I, we've lost 13 dogs over the years that have passed on due to old age or illness. And we just keep getting another dog and doing it all over again. But they're not with us long enough, as you know, Carl.
0: Absolutely. Absolutely. No, I appreciate you sharing that advice and guidance. And it sounds like it very much depends on what works for your family and that the respectful way that it's handled looks different for everyone. You've been very generous with your time, but I want to make sure that I ask you, is there anything I haven't asked you that you want to make sure our listeners are aware of, Dave?
16: No, just that dogs don't have an appendix.
0: Okay.
16: Okay. Humans do, dogs don't.
0: Okay, all right. Another fun fact.
16: There you go. Yeah. Okay, and adult dogs have 42 teeth, generally.
0: Okay, all right. I'm gonna find a dog and count, and then I'll get back to you the next time that we're on air together, or listen to see if it comes up again Mondays at 6 p.m. right here on CKTB News. Thank you so much, Dave.
16: Thanks, Carl. Have yourself a doggone great weekend.
0: You have a doggone great day, too. All right, Dave McMahon, check out those wiener races. Maybe I'll see you there. That's coming up on Sunday, July 12th at 3 p.m. at the Fort Erie Racetrack. Let's hit a pause. We'll be back with more of The Drive.
17: Stalled vehicles are still being reported on the Toronto-bound QEW at Mountain and at Glendale, but they are off to the shoulders, not causing any big delays right now. Past Walker's Line, though, that collision is gone, but we're still seeing delays from Brant. The eastbound 405 approaching the Queenston-Lewiston Bridge emergency road, we're at the snow block in the right lane. And in St. Catharines, we've got Vine and Parnell closed for construction until August the 24th. 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Sale ends July 29th. I'm Lex Tan. 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
0: Thanks, Lex Tan. It is so hot that we have an orange heat warning right now. It is currently 31 degrees outside of the White House with talk, but it feels like 44 degrees. I think it might be the end of days. It's a mix of sun and clouds, a 60% chance of showers this afternoon with the risk of a thunderstorm. Wind gusts up to 50 kilometers an hour this afternoon. A high of 31, a Humidex high of 44 degrees. Exactly what it is right now. We're at peak hot for the day. Tonight, partly cloudy with a 60% chance of showers. Risk of a thunderstorm this evening and after midnight. The overnight low is going to give us relief at 20 degrees. Then for your Saturday, expect a mix of sun and clouds with a 40% chance of showers, risk of a thunderstorm in the afternoon, a high of 31 and a humidex of 39 degrees tomorrow. Sunday, cloudy with a 40% chance of showers and a high of 27. By Monday, cloudy with a high of 24 degrees. It is currently 31. It feels like 44. There is an orange heat warning in The Hague.
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0: 251, it's almost 252. I couldn't get off the line with Dave McMahon. I just feel like I could talk to him about dogs forever and ever and ever and ever.
1: Luckily, he has an hour of radio, and so when I'm missing Dave McMahon, I can just wait until Monday at 6 o'clock, and then that's when the show comes on, right after the drive. Actually, isn't that terribly convenient that that's when he comes on? Okay, I gotta pivot here. We have had a request to not have any of a particular artist mentioned from now until the end of my program. Please refrain today. How do I address this text without actually saying the name of the artist? I feel like I'm not going to say it. I'm not going to say it. It's not, this person is not in the news, right? Oh, you know what? They are.
2: Yeah, soon to be wife, I think.
1: Soon to be wife of a famous football player. Yeah, somehow I kind of agree with the texter. I've done a lot of these drive shifts and dedicated a good amount of time to talking about this particular performing artist whose name I vow not to swear. It's not a swear word, not to say on air, I think. But now I feel like we should tell people who we're talking about without telling people. How would you describe this person without saying their name?
2: Ooh, $1 billion or worth, I don't know, is she worth $1 billion? I know she's worth a lot of money.
1: Was she here in 2024 or 2025 selling out Toronto for $1 billion in ticket sales?
2: Yeah.
1: Like it was a ridiculous amount. Like Toronto hasn't seen that much like outside people come in until the World Cup, actually.
2: Yes.
1: Probably is the last time that came in. And they didn't quite build infrastructure for this particular performing artist, but they should have. I think people know now, right?
2: I think people know. I think. Like, okay. Yeah. Yeah.
1: All right. The other thing is, it's like if you tell someone not to talk about something, it kind of makes them want to talk about it. Like if you're not hungry and then someone brings up food, like you weren't hungry at all. And then someone is like, oh yeah, they just like, there's just something about the Tobiko roe that they put on top of the sushi that makes it pop. And you're like, there's just, you know, or like the way that they cooked the shrimp was just absolutely, absolutely delicious. That like, if you weren't hungry before and then people start talking about it, then all of a sudden you're hungry. It's the same thing. If someone's like, no matter what, Jenny, under no way, shape or circumstance, under no way can you say the name, and then it makes you want to say the name, right? Doesn't it?
2: No, yeah.
1: So I don't want to do a show about pop stars, and I mean I'm more of a Katy Perry fan, not to the level of the former prime minister, but I'm more of a Katy Perry fan than a fan of this other. Do you have a favorite pop star?
2: Pop star.
1: Yeah, I actually like Chappell Roan. She's my number one.
2: Chappell
1: right
2: Roan is good. Sabrina Carpenter.
1: Okay, all right, all right. I think Olivia Rodrigo's got a new album out that's worth checking out. So there we go. That's it.
2: That's it.
1: Is that? We're gonna call it on the pop. I'm gonna set up the next topic a little bit. And so I was like, oh, like it's America's birthday tomorrow. In case you hadn't heard that, like it's America is 250 years old, and it's like your loud neighbor that's like telling everybody everything that's going on with them all the time, whether you want to know it or not. So, but it is their birthday tomorrow. And I was like, do I want to do any kind of a story about America and their birthday? And should we bring someone in to talk to them? And I decided absolutely not. There's no way that we should spend a lot of time talking about America. However, I do have to say that something pretty interesting happened. And I think it's neat. I think this is something that, I don't know if it happened in our area. St. Catharines just turned 150 years old. There was a whole commemoration in Montebello Park. We talked about it here on this radio station. Talked to Mayor Matt with one T. We talked to like all the people that we needed to talk to and celebrated it. But I wonder if they did what the Americans did. So the Americans went and they uncovered, and we don't know the contents of it, but 250 years ago, somebody actually put a time capsule in the ground in Pennsylvania. They just dug up the time capsule. They haven't revealed yet what's in the time capsule, but what they have revealed is that authorities and historians and people interested in preserving and protecting American culture and history, they want to send a time capsule 250 years from now to tell people what it would be like. And I don't know. I think it's fascinating. Like honestly, even thinking about our area and what it would have been like 150 years ago when St. Catharines was founded. It would have been the 1870s. It would have been right around the time. I look this up. I'm not doing this off the top of my head. So, but 150 years ago when St. Catharines was founded, the same year that St. Catharines was founded, the telephone was the first call was made between Alexander Graham Bell and Watson, the call that they made with the telephone. And then it was founded later that year. So there's lots of like neat stuff that happened in that era. Like imagine we are anchored to our phones. We take them everywhere we go, and they sort of define every characteristic of who we are. So what I thought is that maybe is a bit of a side project for you, for me, for Tom, is that, and if listeners, if you're here, help us out, 905-688-2582. If we were going to send a time capsule, we'll do 150 years because St. Catharines is 150 years. We'll open it up to all of Niagara. Should we open it up to Hamilton too, do you think? How do you, I like Hamilton.
2: Yeah, I just feel like they're their own thing.
1: They're their own thing up there, yeah. up there in Hamilton. Yeah. Ryan and Sonny and Hayes can do their own if they want to do a time capsule thing. Then Ryan and his new friends on his new radio station they can do their thing, and we'll do our okay. All right, we'll keep it Niagara specific here. Yeah. Of course, if you're listening in Hamilton and you want to text us at 905-688-2582, and if you insist that there's some like Oscar Wee Wee merch that's gonna go in the time capsule, then maybe we can fight about it and figure out what's gonna happen there. So I don't know if you have any ideas. I have some ideas, but I'm curious. I told Tom, I asked him. He's like sitting there looking at us while he shuffles his papers, getting ready to go and give us the news in the news booth over there. So he has agreed to cut over to the studio afterwards and to share some perspectives on this. I gave him a heads up on what I was gonna ask him. So I'm not just gonna bombard him. I want some thoughtful answers. I want some heartfelt what's going to go into this time capsule from him. So maybe even Jeff B, when he joins us in the next hour, would get in on the time capsule talk.
2: I feel like he could come up with something for sure.
1: He's probably one of the smartest guests that we have on the entire,
2: yes.
1: If not the smartest guest. No pressure, Jeff. No pressure if you're out there listening. So, all right, we're coming up on the time when we got to hit a pause here. I am having a delight. It is always such an honor to sit in this chair and host The Drive. I take it as an absolute gift every second that I get to be on these airwaves. So on that note, I'm going to take a step back and make sure that I try and prep up some really good segments for you, my friends. I'm having a blast. I love working with Jenny. I am excited for Tom to come in here. Lots of great guests coming in. We'll be right back.

0: You ordered Elmo, but got Emlo. Huh? Expected K-pop demon hunters. 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Ooh. Wanted everything to match, but it's giving 50 Shades of Pink. 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
2: Good afternoon. It's 3 o'clock. I'm Tom McKay. Heat and humidity sticking around today with a humidex near 41. Severe thunderstorm watch also in effect right now. Right now, it's 30 degrees, feels like 43. Coming up, the orange heat warning continues. Eligible Canadians will find a bit more cash in their bank accounts, and Niagara Falls could be filled with ugly sweaters this December. First, let's head off to the roads and take a look at traffic.
3: Stalled vehicles are still being reported on the Toronto-bound QEW at Mountain and at Glendale, but they are off to the shoulder, is not causing any big delays right now. Past Walker's Line, though, that collision is gone, but we're still seeing delays from Brant. The eastbound 405 approaching the Queenston-Lewiston Bridge emergency road work is still blocking the right lane. And in St. Catharines, we've got Vine and Parnell closed for construction until August the 24th. 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Sale ends July 29th. I'm Lex Tan. 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
2: In the news, the orange heat warning continues. We're expecting the temperatures to feel like around 41 with the humidex. Dr. Hamida Magani is the Associate Medical Officer of Health for Niagara, and she says it's important to drink lots of water if you are outdoors and find spaces to cool off. Dr. Magani also notes that you should check in on others.
4: So if you have, you know, neighbors who are elderly or friends, family members, you know, just a quick check-in, whether it's a text message or phone call, or even just dropping by and making sure that they're doing okay. Anyone who's really at risk for heat-related illnesses should be checked on by others.
2: We are expecting storms to move through today with a severe storm watch, as well as tomorrow, and that should hopefully break the heat warning. The recreational canal in Welland may still be full of people this Sunday. Last week, organizers announced the cancellation of this year's Float Fest event, but residents may be keeping the idea alive. Numerous people online saying they will head out on their inflatables this weekend, despite the event being canceled. James Tukeo is among those sharing the message.
5: They're really disappointed that they couldn't go to this event, but they are realizing that it's a recreational canal and it can be used. So use it.
2: A statement from the city says the recreational canal will remain open as a public waterway. They are noting, however, that anyone choosing to access the canal does so at their own risk, and they are encouraged to follow all rules and regulations along the canal. A Niagara Falls man is facing weapons and drug trafficking charges after a road rage incident led to a police investigation. Niagara Regional Police say officers responded to the incident on June 25th after one of the people involved allegedly produced a gun. Detectives later searched a Niagara Falls home and vehicles, seizing about 245 grams of suspected fentanyl, around a kilogram of suspected cocaine, a large amount of cash, and items consistent with drug trafficking. 29-year-old Randolph Bonesy was charged with a slew of weapons and drug trafficking charges. Police say, however, the handgun allegedly used in the incident has not yet been recovered. Anyone with information related to this incident is being asked to contact Niagara Police or Crime Stoppers. Eligible Canadians will find a bit more cash in their bank accounts starting today as quarterly payments begin for the federal government's boosted affordability benefit. Eligible households got a one-time payment worth 50% of the Canada Groceries and Essentials Benefits annual value in early June. Canadian Press reporter Rob Westgate has the details.
6: The program was previously called the GST-HST credit and is usually paid out on a quarterly basis to lower-income households to help them keep pace with the rising cost of living. Canadians who meet the income threshold based on their 2024 tax returns will receive the benefit automatically by direct deposit or by mail.
2: Annual amounts can range between a few $100 to more than $1,000 per family, depending on marital status and the number of children in the household. The federal government is asking unions and employers for more feedback on how to smooth out the wrinkles in Canada's labor relationships. Ottawa is doing a second round of consultations on the future of the labor code this summer after a first try in the spring didn't go deep enough into some thorny issues. Jobs Minister Patty Hajdu says the aim is to prevent blow-ups between the parties to keep the bargaining at the table.
7: Ultimately, the goal of these consultations is to understand how to minimize those times where relationships are so frayed, where people are so angry with each other that coming to an agreement about the next 5 years seems like an impossible task.
2: Hajdu says modernizing the labor code could include guardrails or alternatives to using Section 107, which has become a controversial tool to scuttle work stoppages in recent years. And Niagara Falls could be filled with ugly sweaters this December. Matt Anthony hopes to create the world's largest ugly sweater party at the convention center on December 5th. The Niagara Falls man recently went before city council asking for $185,000 in municipal accommodation tax funding to make it all happen.
8: Putting on events like this of this size, they're definitely not cheap, and there's also a great risk that comes with something like this. But I feel with all of our city connections, with the city support, with my connections with a lot of the different organizations and stuff here that I have within Niagara that I've been blessed to have built over the course of the last 9 years of being an entrepreneur, I think that we can definitely make the big splash and hopefully get the result that we all want.
2: Anthony says the event could attract 4,000 people and create anywhere between $200,000 to more than $1 million in economic impact. Council decided to look into the idea and report back at a later date. For more local news that matters to you, go to cktbnews.com. Your weather forecast is coming up next.
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2: A look at the forecast. An orange level heat warning remains in effect today with severe thunderstorm watch on top of that. Expect a sun and cloud mix with a 60% chance of showers this afternoon. The risk of a thunderstorm as well. The high reaching to 31. It's going to feel more like 41 with the humidex. Tonight, partly cloudy. A 60% chance of showers with a risk of thunderstorms. This evening and after midnight, the low going down to 20. And then tomorrow, sun and cloud mix. A 40% chance of showers with a risk of an afternoon thunderstorm. The high again reaching 31, the humidex slightly cooler with 39. Right now it's 30 degrees, feels like 43. I'm Tom McKay for CKTV News.
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1: 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It's The Drive with Bonnie Heslop. 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
1: Hi.
0: You fully consent to sitting here and doing a segment with me?
1: Yes. It's not like the weekend where I'm kind of dragged out from the newsroom.
0: Okay. All right. All right.
1: Yeah, I appreciate the handcuffs coming off whenever that happens.
0: There's no weekday handcuffs.
1: That's, no, oh, it's,
0: I don't know.
1: It's beautiful.
0: Bonnie's fully aware of that. I'm gonna make sure that she's away right now.
1: Please don't.
0: Sure, when she comes back, you know, the weekday staff, they just walk around the building and freely do whatever. I see there's donuts back there.
1: Yeah.
0: Like, it's just a totally different vibe here on.
1: Oh, totally. Yeah.
0: On the weekdays. So, but you were here of your own free will.
1: Yes.
0: I asked you, I believe I asked you if you would come on air, and I think your answer was, I guess so.
1: Absolutely, yes. Like, the only thing I did not consent to today was the heat. I did not consent to that. I don't think anyone consented to this hot and humid day. If anything, I consented more to the rain coming, whenever that will come,
0: yes.
1: To the station here.
0: We're hoping. Walter from Niagara Falls said that the chickens are laying hard-boiled eggs right now.
1: Yeah. Well, I mean, it's rain and thunder at the airport right now, at the Niagara District Airport.
0: Okay, all right.
1: So that's what we're reporting on, but here at the station, not so much.
0: Okay, all right. Well, there's hope for relief. I do have an important matter that I need your opinion on.
1: Ooh, today importante?
0: If there's one thing that drives talk radio, it's opinions. We thrive.
1: Of course.
0: We absolutely thrive on opinions here at 66 at CKTV News here. So I had shared the story that the Americans, some Americans had uncovered a 250-year-old time capsule.
1: Really?
0: And they have a nationwide 250-year-old time capsule that they're putting together now, some of the stuff that they have in their time capsule include that they're putting an orange iPhone into the time capsule for 250 years, right?
1: Okay.
0: They're putting some synthetic DNA storage. They're doing an AI prediction. They asked AI to answer the question: write me a prediction of what California will be like 250 years from July 4th, 2026. So,
1: I don't know if I want to read that one. It might be too depressing.
0: Can you imagine AI is like, well, we'll be in charge of everything.
1: So yeah.
0: When we're in charge, everything will actually be a lot better because you'll be serving us.
1: Yes, hail Skynet kind of thing.
0: Yes, exactly. When the cyborg arm that you left in the parking lot takes over.
1: Come with me if you want to live.
0: Exactly. So I'm trying to come up with a drive-crafted list of 5 things that we could put into a time capsule,
1: mm-hmm.
0: but I want to do it for St. Catharines based or Niagara based or something local. So something, if we were going to build a time capsule today and put something forward, is there anything that you would absolutely insist goes into the time capsule?
1: See, I'm not sure about Niagara based, but, cause the first thing that would come to mind that's like Niagara based is, well, it wouldn't fit in the time capsule. It would be like a random barrel that someone used to go over the falls. The other thing was I think it
0: works. Or maybe a piece of a barrel. Sure.
1: Maybe.
0: Yeah, Niagara Falls barrel. It's not perishable.
1: No.
0: Right? Like
1: yeah.
0: You can't, like we'd love to do like a vintage Niagara wine.
1: Well,
0: like, we have great wineries here.
1: Assuming that the, capsule is airlock, like safed, like click and, the elements, it's protected from it, then it should be fine. The other thing I was going to suggest is more generic and more topical. I would say like a PlayStation physical copy of games and put it in there. But down the road, that's not going to exist.
0: Okay, all right. A PlayStation 5, presumably, kind of the newest.
1: Physical disc.
0: The physical disc itself.
1: Yeah, because you heard about that recently, right? PlayStation announced they announced they're no longer making in 2028 physical games.
0: Okay.
1: It's all digital.
0: Okay.
1: Everyone's mad about that.
0: Wow. Yeah. I still the last time I had a Switch 1, I kind of want to get my hands on a Switch 2 because I want to play Zelda for the like 6 consecutive months of playing that it takes to beat it, but I would buy all my games physically. Like I would have hard copies.
1: Yeah. Well, I prefer it because I mean, as many people will point out, you own the game,
0: yes.
1: Right? If anything happens, like, on PlayStation's end, or Nintendo's end in this case,
0: yep.
1: Then, like, you still have the game.
0: Okay.
1: Right? They're not going to shut down the servers. Worst case scenario, you can still play single player.
0: Yeah. Okay. All right. That's pretty good. So the physical game is a reflection of our era, the Niagara Falls barrel. Do you have anything else that you would put in the time capsule?
1: That's the only thing I can think of. other than that, I don't know, because I, like... Yeah, off the top of my head, I can't think. My brain's too fried from the heat. Yeah, what you were talking about with the chickens and the hard-boiled eggs, that's my head right now. It's just egg.
0: That's fair. It's all solid matter. Yeah, I'm having a hard time getting off of the Niagara food and wine because I think it's like such a feature of our area. I actually like the barrel. Like that's distinctively Niagara Falls. Like if someone pulled it out and there was like a little note from there, then I think that'd be pretty good. I wonder if there's anything like here in the White House of Talk that could be like a remnant.
1: Potentially.
0: Yeah.
1: There may be like a couple things like maybe a poster for CKTB, a poster maybe from Hits FM.
0: Yeah.
1: Yeah. Or even I was thinking like this is more niche, or even like a poster for a band lineup for a band called Duskwalker, which features Joey from Hits FM. Like something like that, like just to show the local music scene even. Something like that is where I would immediately go to, just a showcase of what we were listening to in this era of Niagara.
0: You know what I'll add? I'm gonna build off your idea.
1: What are you gonna add?
0: If you think it'll work, is I wanna take your idea, but I wanna twist it. So I want tickets.
1: Yes.
0: I want a stack of tickets from the pack and from the warehouse and from all kinds of local, like, Hallowell Hall or maybe the local in Niagara Falls. Like
1: Maybe even season passes to, I wonder if the Niagara Ice Dogs, do they have season passes? If so, put that in there.
0: Okay. All right. I feel like music and sports will be their own category.
1: Absolutely.
0: If we can only do five things.
1: Yeah, absolutely. But absolutely 100%. If you could do either or, one of those will be just fine.
0: Are the Ice Dogs, and I mean, I also love the River Lions.
1: Yes.
0: And they've got
1: a game coming up on Saturday.
0: The Welland Jackfish are pretty solid. We have the St. Catharines Athletics that are pretty good. I'm a Fort Erie Hawks guy myself. So, like, of all the local sports, do you think the Ice Dogs are the ones that are most synonymous? If you were looking back 150 years from now and you wanted to think about St. Catharines now?
1: Hard to say. You could do any of them, just showing like a variation, but I don't know. I'm a hockey guy, so that's where I'm going.
0: Okay. All right. I put Ice Dogs tickets or swag under there.
1: Swag.
0: I modified your idea to have tickets from different shows, but to make sure that we include Duskwalker.
1: Yes.
0: That we hold them in there. I asked Joey. I asked Joey what his suggestion.
1: What did he say?
0: He said, this is a good one. This is going to be a hard one not to, if we only do five things, I feel like this one has a good chance of making it in. Mm-hmm. He said we have to do an Alexis on Fire CD.
1: Yes. Oh, why did I not think about that?
0: Specifically, yeah, he didn't even hesitate. The only thing that he sort of panned is which Alexis on Fire CD.
1: He
0: picked Watch Out.
1: Okay.
0: Yeah. Yeah, he picked Watch Out. It has like references to the St. Catharines Psychiatric Hospital. Mm-hmm. Like, has all kinds of like very St. Catharines references that people will get. So,
1: yeah.
0: But it's going to be interesting now because if we go with your suggestion of a PlayStation game and we have this CD and they don't have any kind of a CD player optical drive thing, the people 150 years from now are going to be like, I don't know what we're going to do.
1: If anything, it could be like 150 years from now, it's like put it in the museum of like, this is how they used to listen to stuff or watch stuff.
0: I love your museum curator. This is how the time used to be back in the day. This is how.
1: Well, yeah. I mean, some museums are already ahead of that. They're putting iPods in museums now, and I've never felt more older.
0: What's an iPod? It's the pre-iPhone, right?
1: It's the pre-iPhone.
0: Back in
1: ye olden days.
0: Yes, exactly. Ye iPhone, iPod.
1: Ye iPhone.
0: Yes, I cometh for thine iPod. I gotta let you back. Bonnie's on vacation, but she actually sent a message that I'm gonna need to get the handcuffs back.
1: Oh, no!
0: Chain you back to the desk. Man. I'm so sorry. You probably shouldn't have brought it up on air.
1: That's on me. Egg on my face.
0: Alright, it's been fun having you. Thanks for being fun.
1: No problem.
0: Alright, we'll be right back with more of The Drive.
2: Eastbound on the 405 approaching the Queenston-Lewiston Bridge. There's emergency road work blocking the right lane. Westbound 405, the ramp to the Toronto-Bam QEW has a stalled vehicle off to the right shoulder at this time. We've also got the Bowen Road on-ramp to the Fort Erie-Bam QEW and the Toronto-Bam QEW ramp to Concession Road all shut down because of construction. On the Welland Canal, the Lakeshore and Clarence bridges are raised. 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I'm Lex Tan. 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
0: It's currently an active orange heat advisory outside of the station right now. Today we can expect a mix of sun and clouds. A 60% chance of showers this afternoon. We're hoping that this thunderstorm can break up this heat wave a little bit, though we're still going to have a high of 31 and a humidex of 41.

0: Down to 20 degrees, maybe a little relief from the thunderstorms. But then for Saturday, expect a mix of sun and clouds with a 40% chance of showers, risk of a thunderstorm in the afternoon, a high of 31 tomorrow, a humidex of 39 degrees tomorrow. By Sunday, cloudy with a 40% chance of showers and a high of 27. For your Monday, back to work, back to school, back to everything else, expect a cloudy day with a high of 24 degrees. It is currently 31, but it feels like 44 in the pits.
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5: 321, you're checking out The Drive here. I suppose we kind of only have a couple open segments to sort this out, so we're gonna have to work pretty quick here. Five's an arbitrary number, so we could do more than five things in the time capsule. I've just been told by the funders that we need to be a little bit stingy about the things that we put into the time capsule. So I feel like you live here. You're connected to this area. There's things that you would want to put in there. So I'll ask you the question I've been asking everyone today.
6: Okay. I have a list ready.
5: You have a list? You have a list.
6: It's not that long.
5: Do you just have the five and we'll move on? That'll be perfect. We can find other things to talk about. That's cool. It'll work.
6: All right. So I feel like a bottle of wine has to go in there.
5: Will a bottle of wine last 150 years, though?
6: I don't know.
5: Okay. All right.
6: Would it? I feel like it can.
5: Should we just put a little sticker on there that says this may be vinegar?
6: Yeah, probably.
5: Do you have a like a favorite? I don't know, grape. Do they call it flavor?
6: Flavor.
5: My favorite flavor of wine is a Cab Sauv. I love a nice sweet Gewurz demeanor. It's my favorite flavor of the vintage. Is it? Is that what we're? No, it's not a vintage. The vintage is the year.
6: Yeah.
5: Oh my goodness. Where's Walter? Yeah. Where's Walter?
6: I know.
5: But is Walter Sensick, please just help us out and tell us something about the, do you have a favorite type of grape?
6: I think I like the purple, like the ones, the wine grapes, the purple wine grapes.
5: Okay. All right.
6: I don't know the, what is it called? Like the species of.
5: If I were, so for a red, back when I drank and back when I cooked, I like a Bacco Noir.
6: Okay.
5: And I would pair it with a steak. Like I think it's a nice classic flavor combination because I think that the rich red, but also with tannin and tobacco flavors would really contrast with the steak. The thing is, after you have the steak and then have the Bacco Noir, the flavor changes completely, like the profile. So you have Bacco Noir, and then you have a little bite of a perfect medium rare grilled ribeye.

0: steak with like a little bit of fattiness that's on there. Maybe just a little bit of a crispy caramelized onion that's on there, like dipped in a little bit of like perfectly made jus, and you just swirl that on there and have a bite. And then you have a sip of your Bacco Noir afterwards, and the flavor changes completely. The tannin, the dryness of the tannin, the edge comes off that completely, and the fat actually activates flavor palates in your tongue that allows you to get like a richer, robust fruit and tobacco flavor out of it.
1: Oh, interesting.
0: So yeah, I picked the Bacco Noir for white, probably a Riesling or a Gewurztraminer. I like the sweeter whites.
1: I like Pinot Grigio. Yeah.
0: Okay. All right. Yeah. All right. That's solid. That's a solid choice. Yeah. Okay. All right. So we'll see. If someone knows if the bottle of wine would last, I feel like I'd like to know. So if you could let us know. Okay. That's a solid. That's the most Niagara thing that when people think of Niagara, boom, a VQA bottle of wine pops up.
1: And if a bottle of wine doesn't work, we can use like the cork.
0: Okay. Yeah. Oh, okay. All right. Definitely with the cork.
1: Yeah.
0: Okay. All right. But maybe the wine itself.
1: Yeah.
0: Okay. All right.
1: I have Neil Peart's drumsticks.
0: Okay.
1: I don't know if that would work. I don't know where his drumsticks are. I don't know if they're placed in a museum right now or if his family members have it, but I feel like his drumsticks should definitely go in there.
0: Okay, this goes back to the conversation with Joey that I had. So I went and asked Joey Bricks.
1: That's part of the music category.
0: And I feel like we can only do one, maybe two music things. Like we'll see if listeners text us 905-682-5852. We'll bump our things for listener suggested things as long as they're pretty decent. But yeah, he had said the Alexis on Fire CD, which I feel like that's the most St. Catharines thing.
1: Yeah.
0: But also the drumsticks. Like we have the Neil Peart Pavilion. He did live in Port Dalhousie for a while. When you go to the little the grade school in Merrill, apparently they have a picture of Neil Peart that's in there because he used to attend that school there. So I forget what the name of it is, but it's the one. There's like a little Canadian Tire that's like at the bottom of the. It's that like Neverland that is not really Thorold. It's not really Meriton. It's not really anything. It's like just this forgotten Mad Max like hellscape of an area where actually a bunch of delightful people live that really. Fortunately, love talk radio.
1: Yeah.
0: So and also where apparently Neil Peart went to school. So you've got that. So I don't know. We'll leave it.
1: Okay.
0: We got to leave the drumsticks in contention.
1: Okay.
0: Here. Yeah.
1: All right. I've got a glass from the Grape and Wine Fest.
0: Oh, genius! Genius. Of course. Okay. A grape and wine.
1: That's like a St. Catharines staple festival. So I figured a glass from it would be cool.
0: There's nothing more like St. Catharines. Than the Grape and Wine Fest.
1: Yeah.
0: I think. Is that the most St. Catharines?
1: I think so.
0: Like, there's the Lakeside Park Carousel. Like, there's Lakeside Park itself.
1: Yeah.
0: Which Rush, of course, has a whole song about. Yes. And the whole history there. And, like, there are a lot of things. But I feel like actual, like, residents of St. Catharines, like, maybe from the outside, if you say Grape and Wine and St. Catharines, and people aren't from here and they don't, like, come back for it and do that, they might not know that. Might not be the thing that people outside of St. Catharines associate with St. Catharines, but I think
1: maybe
0: residents
1: Niagara-on-the-Lake might.
0: Yeah, they might
1: consider
0: like,
1: that, but yeah, I guess you're right. Yeah.
0: When I lived in Niagara Falls, I mean, I spent some of the time working here on the radio station, so I was aware of Grape and Wine, but not to the level of like I was here the first year that I lived in St. Catharines and Grape and Wine happened, and every conversation that I had with every human being that I ran into on the street that I knew personally was like, "What are you doing for Grape and Wine?" It's like, I don't know. I mean, it sounds like I'm forbidden from staying home and watching TV that night.
1: You know what? You've got a point because I'm from the Falls too, and I didn't hear about it until I started working here. So
0: okay, all
1: that's
0: right.
1: True.
0: All
1: yeah,
0: right. That's a all right. That's a solid.
1: Okay,
0: that's still good. That's a good one. Okay, Grape and Wine, a Grape and Wine glass.
1: I've got station swag. You guys were talking about the radio station. I'm like, oh, what about our radio station swag? So we've got ice packs. We've got mugs that we can put in there.
0: I feel like it's got to be a 610 CKT.
1: It has to be. Yeah,
0: it's got
1: to
0: be the tumbler.
1: The tumbler. Yeah,
0: the tumbler. 100%. Okay.
1: Yeah.
0: I feel like I'm unwavering. And as we shift over to being CKTV news, I feel like the 610 CKTV tumbler now is going to be like a relic of the historical era of, so 610 CKTB News Tumblr. We signed, so no word of a lie, Ryan and I sign tumblers. Was it Ryan and I that signed tumblers? Because we, like, for some reason, Ryan was doing a fill-in shift with me on the drive, and it was him and I working. And so we had, it must have been the morning shift. I don't know. Somehow we were giving away tumblers. And we asked. They asked us to sign it. So we signed two of them. One of them got picked up. One of them is still here forever. That's not in use. Oh. So maybe we can give them the sign, the signed one. Except that Ryan did betray us and go, go away to Hamilton. So, I mean, he's not dead to us per se.
1: I'll cross his signature out and put mine.
0: Okay. All right. Perfect. A Carl and Jenny signed, a Carl and Jenny signed 610 CKTV Tumblr. You've got more, but I think we're, do you want to do one more before we hit a pause?
1: I was just thinking the, sand from the beaches from Niagara.
0: Oh, that's,
1: but that's
0: so nice.
1: That's all.
0: So nice.
1: That's the last thing I have on my list.
0: We should do the South Coast and the North Coast, because this list is already so St. Catharines heavy. So,
1: yeah.
0: So I would say
1: go to Crystal Beach,
0: sand from each beach, and yeah, like Crystal Beach, right?
1: Bay Beach,
0: like
1: yeah.
0: If it's another thing that, like, of course I want these people that open the time capsule here to remember what's here, but I also would like them to sort of know that there are things that, like, everybody knows what Crystal Beach is, like,
1: yeah,
0: almost like Niagara Falls. Like, I feel like it's one of those things where, like, people from, like, far, far away of, like, oh, you're from near Crystal Beach, and I feel like people would recognize that.
1: Yeah.
0: So
1: yeah.
0: Okay. All right. Well, that's a solid list here. So we've got a pretty good. I think I'm gonna have to get a bigger piece of paper here to make this. Make this final list. I'll do that on the pause, though. We're going to hit a break. You're checking out CKTV News. We'll be right back with Jeff Polachowski.

0: Good afternoon, I'm Tom McKay. Here's what's making news. Southern Ontario still being smothered by heat and humidity, but there is some relief in sight. Temperatures today will feel like 41 degrees with the humidity, and an orange heat warning remains. It is, however, expected to cool off through the next 2 days, with scattered storms moving through. A Niagara Falls man is facing multiple weapons and drug trafficking charges after a road rage incident. Niagara police say officers were called after 29-year-old Randolph Bonesy allegedly pulled a gun during the dispute. Searches later turned up a large quantity of suspected fentanyl, cocaine, and cash, but haven't yet recovered the weapon. And Niagara Falls could be filled with ugly sweaters this December. Matt Anthony hopes to create the world's largest ugly sweater party at the convention center on December 5th. Anthony recently went before city council looking for financial support to bring the plan to life, citing the economic benefit for tourism in the city. Council decided to look into the idea and report back at a later date. Checking the forecast, an orange level heat warning remains in effect today, the high reaching 31, the humidex of 41, plus the chance of showers and a thunderstorm this afternoon. And tonight, more showers and the risk of thunderstorms continuing with a warm low of 20. Right now, it's 28 degrees, feels like 37.
1: On the majors, we still have the westbound 405 ramp to the Toronto-bound QEW dealing with a stalled vehicle off to the right shoulder, and emergency road work eastbound on the 405 approaching the Queenston-Lewiston Bridge in the right lane. In St. Catharines, Martindale is closed south of Main from Dalemere to Cortland Street until December. And in Welland, remember that West and East Main Street remains closed between Prince Charles Drive and King Street for long-term construction. 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
9: 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Filling in is Carl Dawson.

0: check it out. All the hot stories of politics, things happening in and around the world. Did you pick that? Did you? Is that a Jeff Polachowski requested tune that we came into?
1: No, it's. I think they just pulled that one out of nowhere, but I can't say I disapprove.
0: Okay, all right, solid. All right, we're rocking out a little bit here. You were listening earlier, I understand. So.
1: I was listening earlier. I did look this up, and I will note that often when you're talking about a highly fortified wine like ports or Madeiras, they can survive for a very long time.
0: Okay,
1: it's not uncommon to pick up, say, a wine from the 1820s, open it up like a port wine, and you can still drink it.
0: Okay, all right. So we could put a bottle of wine in there in 150 years from now, as long as it's the right kind.
1: Yeah, if we wanted to fill up that time capsule, I'd say the first thing that goes in there is a bottle of fortified red wine.
0: Okay, fortified. Yeah. Fortified red wine.
1: Well, it's always the fortified wines that have the long lifespan.
0: So like port and brandy
1: I think there's like a, I think Lakeview Cellars has a port that's on offer, so get a bottle of that and stick it in there.
0: Okay, all right.
1: What else could we put in there? I think we got to have a signed Ice Dogs puck with the current year's team.
0: Okay, so we were figuring if you can only put so many things into a time capsule. So
1: I'm thinking five.
0: Yeah, five things was the number that we had said earlier. And so you can only have one sports thing. So earlier Tom had suggested Ice Dogs tickets, but you're saying a signed puck?
1: Yeah, we gotta have the names of the team on the puck.
0: Okay, Ice Dogs.
1: Ice Dogs signed puck. Or jersey. Puck.
0: Which one's going to last longer in the time capsule?
1: I think the puck years. Is. I think fabric is probably going to be more. You know, the moths will eat that up in a second. I think a big hunk of vulcanized rubber is going to last a lot longer than anything that you could think of.
0: Ice Dogs puck. Oh,
1: what else? I was going to say a Henley Trophy, but if you're saying one sports, that's going to create a limitation.
0: I mean, we could do like. I think we're gonna get stuck on the one music thing as well. Like, I think it's gonna be hard to pick.
1: I very much know very little about music. This is one of the few one of those areas where I'm not very smart.
0: Okay. Okay. All right. Fair. All right. We've got the puck for sure. You're saying the Henley Cup.
1: I'd say definitely a Henley Cup would be a good one.
0: Rowing is such an important part of like the history of this area, so it is tough because I guess I'm to sort of zoom out a little bit on the specific items when I think about a time capsule, like who is the time capsule for? Is it for people to raise awareness of St. Catharines and Niagara in general, or is it for people in St. Catharines to know how you and I were living today in July of 2026?
1: I think it should be a picture of how we lived today at the current year.
0: Okay,
1: yeah,
0: right.
1: Signs of things that were going on in the current day, things that you can open it up and go, oh, these are things that we didn't really know about that are nevertheless very interesting. That said, my off-the-wall pick is the old sign that used to be on the St. Catherine Standard building, the one that said the Stand Barb.
0: Okay. Oh, really? Oh, because of the cursive
1: style? Yeah, because of the cursive. Cursive was reversed.
0: The Stand Barb.
1: So sign. now that the building is no longer with us, they got to put the sign in there.
0: Yeah, they have to find some place to preserve the.
1: They got to find some place to put that sign.
0: Okay,
1: I think they should get one of the top hats from the top hat ceremony that opens the canal every year.
0: Oh wow!
1: Look at the, now we're
0: up to. I think you've already made six suggestions in the last couple of minutes.
1: I think the last one I had is a brick from the Asahi Kasei site down in Port Colborne.
0: Brick from the Asahi Kasei site. Okay. That's more than six. That's more than five.
1: Oh, I've broken it.
0: You've broken the system. You've broken the system here. My question to you is, what won't they know about 150 years from now? Like, that's one of the things with the time capsule. So if for example, like 150 years ago, we didn't have iPhones. The telephone had just been invented the year that St. Catharines was founded. The combustion engine, the way that we know it now, didn't exist the way that they have it then. So that's why I think that Tom's suggestion to put like a PlayStation physical media in there is kind of intriguing because
1: that
0: this
1: is cool.
0: It's on the tail end of something. I hate to say it, and I don't know that it would last 150 years, but you can still get a physical newspaper in most convenience stores.
1: Yeah, who knows if you'd even be able to play the PlayStation in 150 years, if they'd have some way to adapt it or not. It's just one of those things where you never know. In my mind, I think what's going to happen when we look back all those years is most people will know the broad strokes of history.
0: Okay.
1: But they're not going to know the fine details. For example, when you and I can look back to say in 1492 Columbus sailed the ocean blue, but the fine details of what Columbus did, you know, his brutalization of the indigenous Taino people of the Caribbean, the various trips that he made, his falling out with the Spanish government, the activities that he took part in, we don't necessarily know all of the details of his life. We don't necessarily know all of the details of why he got this idea in his head to sail out there in the first place. We only know it in very broad strokes. If you asked me, for example, what was Christopher Columbus's favorite food, I would not be able to tell you because simply nobody knows. But we can gain insight through that when we open something like a time capsule. We see smaller details of people's lives that might not necessarily be evident when we learn, open up a history book, for example.
0: Okay, that's an intriguing idea. There's a couple things if you're curious about Columbus, right around Columbus Day time on One Dish, One Mic, we do the list of like 10 things you probably didn't know about Christopher Columbus around like keeping slaves and, you know, like the age of the girls that they would sexually assault. Like,
1: yeah.
0: The torturous ways that he would treat his subordinates and things like that. So we do know that. But you're right. Like the other sides of it. Like what did he wear? What color was his hair?
1: It's, you know, some of us may know that, you know, he went down there and the letter he wrote back was basically saying, I can get 50 guys out here and get these guys to do what, get these people on this island to do whatever I want.
0: Yeah.
1: You know, he was certainly a bit of a jerk and kicked off the transatlantic slave trade.
0: Yeah, it was not a great era.
1: No, there was a lot of discourse around the activities that took place in that period, but the point is, we don't always know these small details. The individuals who were with him, the stuff that they wore, the stuff that they brought with them. We know some of the after effects, the Columbian exchange of, you know, goods being shipped over from the New World to the Old.
0: Yeah.
1: Well, we call it the New World, but in fact it was not new to the people who lived there.
0: Okay.
1: But we know the impact, but we often don't know all the interesting details, and those are often what fascinates historians.
0: Yeah, that's fair.
1: And those details tell a story in and of themselves. I was reading recently about a form of time capsule in Germany where they essentially around the 1930s uncovered a woman who was buried in a 9,000-year-old grave, and they told a whole story about this woman over time once the occupants of 1930s Germany were kind of out of the archaeological business. Real archaeologists started to pick over this story and unravel this entire story about a shaman who was buried in this location and remembered for 600 years at a time when written history simply did not exist.
0: Wow.
1: We can find out a lot from the context of these burials, the position they're in, the things we find within, even tiny artifacts or can tell huge stories.
0: I think about, if there's something I think about historically that ties back to what you're saying specifically, if I were to think about Christopher Columbus's era, one thing I know is that people stank. And in particular, a lot of people from Western European nations, when they came over, were notoriously not that hygienic. And we've actually learned through uncovering artifacts and through learning about particularly Iroquoian history and Haudenosaunee history that we had a lot of combs, we had a lot of grooming items, that our personal hygiene was something that we would have prized. And so it's interesting because you wouldn't think about like when Champlain rolled over the hill and shot the two Mohawk chiefs. Nobody's thinking about like what did the gunpowder smell like? What did the warriors smell like? What did the soldiers smell like at any given point?
1: No, so hygiene standards were going to be much different back then. And I think if you're someone who was on one of Columbus's voyages, you were going to be pretty putrid once you stepped on those off of those ships.
0: Because
1: all the water that's around you is salt water. You're not going to have much luck bathing in that.
0: True.
1: And B, any of the fresh water you have is going to be in casks while you sail for days and days and days across the ocean.
0: Yeah.
1: You're not going to be in good shape. Probably half of your crew is going to have scurvy.
0: Yeah.
1: It's not exactly going to be the most hygienic conditions. Imagine taking a one-month road trip with no stopping and no bathtub.
0: Yeah, no, not good times. Not good times. That would not be a fun car trip. I wouldn't sign up for that.
1: No, I would keep the windows wide open.
0: I'm intrigued by your idea of thinking about this era and having people 150 years from now look back at us in a way that wouldn't be that obvious. Because like one of my early ideas was something like a program from the BME Church so that people could see that this like thing that was important in a time of our past mm-hmm. is still important in our history, and it would have people look forward. But I wonder if there's another way to look at it. Because even honestly, the types of combs that we carry and the style of toothbrush that we have, like those are the mm-hmm. things that I think will tell the people of the future.
1: Yeah, and that's those are the kind of things that archaeologists often dig up. They, you know, dig up, for example, combs or, you know, things that were used to accessorize the hair or the pots that we stored our stuff in when we were sitting in our house. You know, back in the days when you mostly stored stuff in clay pots, they dig up pieces of those. That's often what creates history. We piece together what we know, especially of the ancient world, through essentially fragments that we dig out of the ground, often with very little story attached. Most of what we learn is not from surviving written records. It's from piecing together the physical record of stuff that we find in archaeological sites.
0: What a fascinating way of looking at things. We're going to hit a pause. I get to hang out with you for a whole other segment after this.
1: You do.
0: All right, fantastic. We're going to hit a break here, listening to Jeff Polachowski. I see a couple texts coming in, 905-688-2582. What's going to go in this time capsule? My goodness, you've given us so many good ideas to work with. Here, let's take a break, find out what's happening on the roads, and then I'll get you the...
2: Getting a visual now on the westbound 405 ramp to the Toronto Vale QEW. It looks like problems are still on the right shoulder there. A vehicle stalled over in the ditch area, so this might be a while before it gets cleared up. Thankfully, it's not causing any big delays. Eastbound 405 approaching the Queenston-Lewiston Bridge. Emergency road work is blocked in the right lane. And in St. Catharines, keep in mind that the intersection of Vine and Parnell is closed because of construction until August the 24th. On the Welland Canal, the Queenston Street and Main Street bridges are raised. 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
0: It is currently hot outside of the White House to talk. We still have an active orange weather advisory. Otherwise, it is currently 31 degrees, mostly cloudy. The humidex still feels like 44 degrees. Today, partly cloudy with a 60% chance of showers. Still a risk of a thunderstorm that could pull some of the humidity out and allow the overnight low to dip down to 22 degrees. But then for Saturday, it's going to shoot right back up. We're going to have a cloudy day with a 40% chance of showers and a risk of a thunderstorm. We're still going to have a high of 30 and a humidex of 40 degrees tomorrow. By Sunday, cloudy with a 40% chance of showers and a high of 27. For Monday, back to work, back to not school for too many people, but back to work for most of us, cloudy with a high of 24 degrees. It is currently 31, but it feels like 44 degrees in Port Weller.
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0: Jeff Polachowski, senior media and policy analyst, at Armstrong Strategy Group. Policy wonk, politics commentator, which is what you're actually coming in to do today.
1: That is technically what I'm here to do today, though. I will say the diversion into time capsules was entertaining.
0: I've learned a lot, not just about you, but the way you think, yeah, and some of your background.
1: Well, I did study the classics when I was a young university student, and this kind of gets to the part of my brain that likes this archaeology and the debunking of pseudo-archaeology.
0: Okay, all right. This wasn't in your Blue Sky bio. This is where I actually got the things that I read about you.
1: Oh, there you
0: go. Yeah, so it also says your communications in GR, Guns and Roses professional? GNR professional?
1: I'm definitely a Guns N' Roses professional. I know everything. I actually don't know much about Guns N' Roses, believe it or not.
0: Okay, fair enough. And then NAFO Sitch rifle fella?
1: Yes, that's, you know, I'm very much, I don't tend to come on here and voice my opinion, but I'm very much a supporter of the Ukrainian fight for their survival.
0: Okay, all right. I feel like this is the, like, deepest getting to know Jeff segment that's ever been done here.
1: There you go.
0: On CKTV News. We should get to know,
1: Like, I am of a Ukrainian background, so that's probably not very surprising.
0: Okay, perfect. Well, no, thank you for sharing. Honestly, it's been a lot of fun delving into this. I do want to get some of your thoughts on some of the policies that are coming from the federal government. You had a story you wanted to comment on.
1: I think the pipeline deal is a very interesting story. This deal that has been worked out between Mark Carney, Danielle Smith, the Premier of Alberta, and David Eby, the Premier of British Columbia, to essentially get BC to stand down their opposition to a West Coast pipeline and to divert that pipeline, instead of going to the North Coast, which is much more environmentally sensitive, to follow the existing route of the Trans Mountain Pipeline to southern British Columbia, where it's going to end in Delta, which is kind of in the Metro Vancouver area.
0: What about the tankers?
1: Well, it sounds like the tanker ban is going to remain in place for the North Coast.
0: Okay.
1: It's going to be bigger tankers that are going to be needed to actually go to this port, but they're actually going to be going to Delta, British Columbia, which has a deeper harbor and more capacity to actually take these sorts of tankers, but they're going to be going away from the more environmentally sensitive North Coast. That tanker ban is going to remain in place.
0: Interesting.
1: It sounds like this is mostly going to follow the route of the Trans Mountain, so there won't need to be all that much in terms of new agreements with First Nations who dwell along that route. There's not going to be as much fighting over, for example, unceded land. Most of those who are along that route already support it. It sounds like many deviations from the route aren't necessarily going to have to happen. So, in other words, he's found a way to minimize the fighting and get this thing at least moving forward in a way that quells some of the infighting between two provinces.
0: Do you think that the fact that because BC voters have been particularly anti-pipeline in the way that they've turned out to the polls, even a lot of rural voters and voters that tend to lean right still want to protect the environment in BC. So do you think that being able to negotiate to get this pipeline through is more of a comment on Carney's political savvy, or is it a reflection of the political times that we're in?
1: I think it's a little of both. The political times that we're in are definitely having an impact. You have seen support for a pipeline rise, even in many parts of British Columbia, even among voters for the new Democratic Party. Green Party voters obviously are not going to be very happy about this. But you have also seen Carney having the political skill to actually do this. He is definitely a more moderate form of liberal. He is one who is a native, grew up in Alberta. He's not a native Albertan. He was born in Fort Smith in the Northwest Territories, which is right across the Alberta border. But he grew up in Edmonton. He understands that province very well. He is essentially a Westerner who has fiscal conservative values and knows how to talk to someone like Danielle Smith in a way that at least speaks her language. And this is also a reflection of Danielle Smith essentially trying to leverage the separatists to get what she wants without necessarily explicitly endorsing them. She has had a tough row to hoe with that one as someone who I don't think is... I personally don't think Danielle Smith is a rabid separatist. I think she has been harnessed with a large chunk of her party that likes the idea of secession. I think she has to play to that base to keep herself in power. I think she has tried to use that and try to maneuver them around in such a way that she can find political benefit for herself and her party and deliver a deal that's going to bring economic development to Alberta in some fashion. Now, of course, there's always the environmental consequence of this stuff, which I think Carney will rightfully take some flack over from many members of his party and many former members of his party. I'm sure there are a few more Stephen Guilbeaults lurking around who don't necessarily like the fact that a new pipeline will be built. But again, you have seen many Canadians begin to lose focus on the climate issue over the last year or two, and that's largely because we're in this existential fight with Trump.
0: It's an interesting, I mean, there was a lot in your comments that are there, and I watched Stephen Gilbo take a step back, but still do it in a way that wasn't as damaging to the liberal brand as it could have been, and maybe didn't ask for that level of accountability. I'm curious, because I still, and this is anecdotal, but spending time on air, spending time outside of the studio, spending time talking to people sometimes from other territories, I still think the environment is one of those core issues that Canadians, like right now, because of the existential fight with Trump and because of the questions about the economy and because of Carney being seen as, you're the one that said technocrat dad, which I've quoted you just about 1,000 times since you came on air and said that he's the technocratic dad that we all wanted in this role. But do you think, again, I guess that's why I'm curious about it, whether this is a reflection of the times themselves or if the times are actually changing and Carney's adapting with them.
1: I think the times are forcing Carney to adapt in some way, and I think the times are influencing how we think of the environment. I think most Canadians, if you went out and asked them in isolation, do you think it's important to do something about climate change, they would tell you, yeah, we do need to do something about climate change. As always with climate policy, the issue comes when those policies start to have impacts on the day-to-day lives of the average consumer. While most people support action against climate change, the carbon tax, for instance, was extremely unpopular because it was perceived as putting an undue cost burden on the average Canadian. This is kind of one of those issues where you get into larger policies such as this idea of degrowth, this idea of raising the standard of living in the global south by reducing consumption in the global north. That is a policy that is embraced by some, for example, on the left, but it's going to be very difficult to sell electorally because people look at it and say, wait, you're going to growth is good. You're going to cause not growth. It's similar to why the American left struggled with defund the police. The actual policy, when you got down to it, was things like we should have specially equipped mental health task forces helping those who need help. And yet the overall message is, wait, you want to have less cops?
0: Yeah.
1: The messaging around these things and the perceived impact on life often derail the policy that you're seeking to have.
0: It's interesting, and I mean, we could have a conversation about this forever, though we only have a couple of minutes left on air. And I guess my question is, like, what I tend to see with a policy like this is I still don't see what it's going to do about real estate prices in St. Catharines, rent prices in St. Catharines, about even the rising energy costs that because of Trump's war in Iran, Trump and Israel's war in Iran and the things that happened there. It doesn't affect the sticker prices directly. It's good for the economy. It's great for Carney's friends. And a lot of the people whose interests he's protecting. It's good for maintaining a certain kind of status quo, yet income inequality still tends to grow in our areas. It's very measurably growing, actually. We can see it. And so I'm wondering when it gets closer to polling time, when Quebecers see no direct economic benefit from this, for example, when the people of BC don't even necessarily see an economic benefit from this. And who knows what's going to happen with Danielle Smith in Alberta.
1: Yeah, this wouldn't be the first time that pipeline politics have sank a prime minister. This happened back in the 1950s, Louis Saint Laurent pushed through the Trans-Canadian Pipeline. It broke the back of the Liberal parties. That's what got us to the era of Diefenbaker coming in and basically doing all the things that Diefenbaker did. Pipeline politics have a tendency to backfire on sitting prime ministers. They tend to be unpopular over time. We'll see if that's going to be the case with Carney or if the popularity wave that he's on right now holds. I think the other issue is, in terms of affordability, the prime minister has to wear many hats, and not every decision he's going to make is going to apply to every other part of his government. He's also got to juggle the housing hat, the affordability hat, the tax rates hat, the how do we protect the auto industry in Southwestern Ontario Act, the steel hat, the aluminum hat, the fisheries hat. He has many, many hats. In fact, he might as well walk around with a hat rack on his head. Right now, he's wearing the oil hat.
0: There was a great editorial in the Globe and Mail that said that the Prime Minister's job is actually to keep the very abstract idea of the nation of Canada with its disparate interests aligned and moving in the same direction. And if Carney can do one thing, it's that.
1: Oh, that's pretty much it. The idea of running Canada isn't as simple as it seems. It's getting many, many cats into a very small room, moving out of that room into a hallway, and you have to keep them moving down the hallway, and you don't have a lot of food to bait them with. So Carney's job is the ultimate cat herding job.
0: Fantastic. You've done a wonderful job herding great stories into only 30 minutes of radio. Thank you so much, Jeff.
1: Anytime.
0: All right, we got to hit a pause here. You're checking out The Drive. We'll be right back with more programming on CKTV News.

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1: Good afternoon. It's 4 o'clock. I'm Tom McKay. Keep the umbrella handy tonight. More showers and severe thunderstorm watch before another hot day arrives tomorrow. Right now, it's 31 degrees. It feels like 44. 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Coming up, a road rage incident in Niagara Falls has led to a drug trafficking arrest. Southern Ontario is still being smothered by heat and humidity, and environmentalists have mixed reactions to a Quebec-Ottawa caribou funding deal. First, let's head off to the roads and take a look at traffic.
2: Westbound on the 405, the ramp to the Toronto-bound QEW, stalled vehicle still on the right shoulder. Eastbound 405 approaching the Queenston-Lewiston Bridge emergency road work still in the right lane. And we have reports of a new stalled vehicle northbound on the 406 approaching Westchester. In Niagara Falls, we're seeing it's very slow both directions of the Niagara River Parkway between Murray and Fraser Hill, as well as on Clifton Hill between Victoria Avenue and Falls Avenue. 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I'm Lex Tan. 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
1: In the news, a Niagara Falls man is facing weapons and drug trafficking charges after a road rage incident. Niagara Regional Police say officers responded to the incident on June 25th after one of the people involved allegedly produced a gun. Detectives later searched a Niagara Falls home and vehicles, seizing about 245 grams of suspected fentanyl, around a kilogram of suspected cocaine, a large amount of cash, and items consistent with drug trafficking. 29-year-old Randolph Bonesy was charged with a slew of weapons and drug trafficking charges. Police say, however, the handgun allegedly used in the incident has not yet been recovered. Anyone with information related to this incident is being asked to contact Niagara Police or Crime Stoppers. Jobs Minister Patty Haidu argues that boosting Canada's economy goes hand in hand with labor rights. A Senate report recently argued that Ottawa must figure out a way to avoid strikes in rail and port sectors that could damage Canada's reputation as a reliable trading partner. Haidu says Canada's work to diversify into new trading markets relies on fostering strong labor relationships.
3: As the Prime Minister is working to find new markets for products, to expand our trading partners, to sell our products to the world, we also need to demonstrate that we have a very efficient labor system.
1: Ottawa's labor code review is entering a second phase this summer that will ask employers and unions about guardrails and alternatives to federal intervention in the bargaining process. Southern Ontario still being smothered by heat and humidity, but there is some relief in sight. Temperatures today feeling more like 41 with the humidity, and an orange heat warning remains. It is expected to cool off through the next 2 days with scattered storms moving through. Dr. Hamida Magani is the Associate Medical Officer of Health for Niagara, and she recommends drinking plenty of water if you are outdoors, finding spaces to cool off. She also notes that many people are turning to the beach as another way to cool off, but she recommends paying attention to a number of environmental changes that might suggest a higher level of bacteria in the water, such as a large number of birds in or near the water. Environmentalists are divided on whether a new funding deal reached between Quebec and the federal government will help save the province's dwindling caribou herds. Retired Université de Sherbrooke biology professor Marco Festa Bianche sees the announcement as a smokescreen that lacks specifics and gives the illusion of progress while nothing concrete is done.
4: The Quebec government, like almost all the provincial governments in Canada, is destroying the habitat of the caribou. We are not going to keep the caribou if we keep destroying their habitat. And this is the same from BC to Quebec and Labrador.
1: The agreement will see Ottawa send Quebec $25 million over 5 years for caribou conservation initiatives, as well as another $15 million sent to Indigenous communities. And a Niagara Falls man wants to fill the city with ugly sweaters this December. Matt Anthony is looking to create the world's largest ugly sweater party. He hopes to host the event December 5th at the convention center. Anthony recently went before city council looking for financial support to bring the plan to life.
5: The whole goal goal with this is to drive tourism, to make an economic impact, to help our local community, and to really put Niagara Falls on the global scale when it comes to ugly sweater and winter festive events.
1: Council decided to look into the idea and report back at a later date. Anthony was looking for $185,000 from municipal accommodation tax funding to support the event, which he says could attract 4,000 people and create a positive economic impact during a slower time of the year for tourism. In sports, the final three World Cup round of 32 games are set for today. Australia is facing off against Egypt. Defending champion Argentina takes on Cape Verde at 6 tonight, and Colombia squares off against Ghana at 9:30. Canada will kick off the round of 16 tomorrow at 1 p.m. with a game against Morocco in Houston. The Toronto Blue Jays are in Seattle to start a three-game series with the Mariners. It's a rematch of last year's American League Championship Series, which Toronto won in 7 games. And Canada takes on Puerto Rico tonight in a basketball World Cup qualifying game in Hamilton at TD Coliseum. It's a chance for two-time NBA MVP Shai Gilgeous-Alexander to play before fans in his hometown. The ball tips off at 7 p.m. For more local news that matters to you, go to cktbnews.com. Your weather forecast is coming up next.
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1: A look at the forecast. An orange level heat warning remains in effect tonight with a severe thunderstorm watch continuing as well. The storm's bringing little relief from the heat as temps drop to a warm low of 20. Tomorrow, clouds and a 40% chance of showers with a risk of an afternoon thunderstorm continue. The high going up to 30, feeling more like 40 with the humidex. Looking ahead to Sunday, more clouds. There's another chance of rain showers continuing with a high of 27. And then Monday is drying up, but still keeping those clouds with a high of 24. Right now, it's 31 degrees, feels like 44. I'm Tom McKay for CKTV News.
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9: 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Filling in.

0: feels like 43 degrees. I walked Jeff out, and I can confirm that that's the actual... Like, sometimes the weather machine, like a fly flies into it, and it doesn't have the most accurate weather. That's the accurate weather, unfortunately. It feels like 43 degrees outside. It is, like, not great weather by any stretch of the imagination. I've got kind of a problem. I thought this was going to be like a nice thing that listeners could help me come up with. I've got way too many things in our time capsule now. We've got too much stuff. Like, even if we increased it to 10 things, we've got this gigantic overfilled time capsule. I'm not sure if you have any proposals for how we can resolve this.
1: We could try doing it by categories, but then, like, I feel like when we do that, then we'll only have, like, what, 3?
0: Yeah. Yeah.
1: Mm.
0: I mean, we could increase the number of things in our, like, time capsule, I guess.
1: Yeah.
0: Somebody asked about earlier, let me see who asked. Scott from Port Colborne said, "Hi Carl, did Marble Rye take the rights to Soccer Hut?" Scott from Port Colborne asked. We have nothing from Port Colborne. Oh no, the hat.
1: Yeah,
0: we have the hat from the canal ceremony. So yeah. Thank you. See, we can't not have the hat that the mayor wears when they open the canal. So he asked about Soccer Hut, and so I explained that Soccer Hut actually owed $1 million soccer dollars, which are not dollar for dollar value, but they owed $1 million soccer dollars to the winner of our NFL survivor pool, and then they just disappeared.
1: Oh.
0: All of a sudden they stopped taking our phone calls. We stopped hearing from Soccer Hut's like reps. So I went by 123 4th Ave, which is the location for their real store, which is a real store that is actually real, and nobody was there. Nobody was there. It was an interesting thing. All the signs were gone. There was no Soccer Hut paraphernalia. With the World Cup coming up, you figured that Soccer Hut would have been such a logical sponsor for all the programming here on CKTV News. And so they completely disappeared. So, so we can't reach out to them to fund a bigger time capsule. Anyways, where I was going, I thought maybe if we did a giant soccer ball sponsored by Soccer Hut, right?
1: Like that. A giant soccer ball?
0: A giant soccer ball. Yeah.
1: How could we fit that in the capsule?
0: The capsule itself would be a giant soccer ball.
1: Oh, yeah. Oh, okay.
0: And Soccer Hut would pay for it.
1: Okay.
0: As a form of advertising.
1: Yeah, that would have been a great idea.
0: It would have been a great idea, except that Soccer Hut has completely disappeared off the
1: Damn.
0: Map. So I'm sorry, Scott from Port Colborne. It's Bob from Bobfleet asked, oh my goodness, this is going back to about an hour ago. He said, did you play It's No Good? This is probably a question for you. Did you play It's No Good?
1: Because
0: it's 1,000 degrees out.
1: I did, yeah.
0: Okay,
1: yeah.
0: All right. These are all summer and heat.
1: Yeah, I'm trying to stick to summer theme today.
0: Okay,
1: yeah.
0: Summer and intensive heat.
1: Yeah.
0: Yeah. Yeah, for those rare, hopefully.
1: It's no good.
0: It is no good. Bob from Bob Fleet also said, I'm off to see a movie where it's dark and cold. Have a nice weekend. Maybe. We should. That sounded so ominous. Like, it's like a regular message. Hey, have a nice weekend. Maybe. Like, what? I hope so. Do you know something that I don't know?
1: I think he meant, bye.
0: Oh,
1: bye.
0: I think. Have a nice weekend.
1: Bye.
0: Okay. That makes much more sense.
1: I think so. I hope so.
0: Well, and you don't spell.
1: Maybe.
0: You don't actually spell maybe with 3 M's, a B, a Y, and an E. There's no M-B-A. Have a nice weekend. M-B-A. What kind of coded message? Kind of coded message is this? Ron St. Louis is playing our time capsule game. Ron St. Louis. I've asked him which pronunciation he prefers, and he says either. That's not helpful. How would you say that?
1: Ron St. Louis.
0: You say St. Louis?
1: Louis.
0: Yeah. St. Yeah. Louis. Louis like Louis? The city. Louis like French. Louise.
1: Well, to be fair, I speak French, so I would probably say St. Louis.
0: Oh, okay. Mm-hmm. All right. Did you use your French when we went to Ottawa?
1: No.
0: Okay.
1: No, there wasn't too many French people for some reason.
0: Okay, all right.
1: Yeah.
0: All right, fair. 150 years from now, Ron St. Louis from Welland says, you guys will still be on the air, right? Yes, Jenny and I very specifically
1: will
0: be on air. Yes.
1: I mean, I'm Romanian, so.
0: Oh, perfect. Timeless.
1: Yeah, I'm a vampire.
0: Oh,
1: yeah,
0: okay,
1: yeah.
0: Perfect. My grandfather's from Transylvania.
1: Oh.
0: So, my goodness, what a bunch of uncanny coincidences. You went to
1: That's
0: Ottawa.
1: Crazy.
0: I'm going to Ottawa. My grandfather's from Transylvania. You're Romanian.
1: Whoa.
0: Yeah, it's it's wild. It's time to tell listeners that you and I are actually the same person.
1: I think we are.
0: We've been the same
1: person. You're my long lost brother.
0: Yeah, exactly. We were separated at birth. And we just found out on air at 4:13, right here on the drive. You never know. You never know what's going to happen on this radio program. So I feel like we can increase the number of items in our time capsule, right? Is that?
1: I think we can.
0: Yeah.
1: Yeah.
0: Do you think Wayne Gates will give us a, do you think he'll give us a time capsule suggestion, or would just get right into politics?
1: No, I think he would.
0: You think he would?
1: I think he would.
0: Okay.
1: Yeah.
0: All right. I wonder if his people are listening, then they can prep him and let him know.
1: Yeah.
0: I wish I had people that
1: you know
0: prep
1: what?
0: Me.
1: I feel like his mustache should be in the time capsule.
0: One of the buttons with his mustache in
1: yes.
0: it would be a good,
1: yes.
0: Honestly.
1: Yes.
0: Honestly. And it would take a little bit of investigation, but people would figure out like, wait, why is this, what is this weird black and orange symbol they've sent? It's reminiscent of one of the political parties of their era. And they're like, Gatesy!
1: Yes.
0: Some historian somewhere will be like, it's Gatesy! It's his mustache. That's a nice, yeah, that's a good, is it too partisan though? Is it? I feel like maybe it's a little too partisan. If we do that, do we also have to do like a Sam Oosterhoff button? And then if a liberal ever gets back in around here, we would have to do like on a provincial, like if a provincial liberal ever got in, we'd have to do one of them. Right? Is that just to
1: be
0: fair?
1: I just feel like the mustache is just, it's just iconic. Like, I don't know.
0: Yeah, transcends politics.
1: Yeah.
0: It transcends politics.
1: Yeah.
0: And goes beyond that.
1: Yeah.
0: Okay. All right. Well, we are, it's that time of the day where we do traffic. I'm going to do something with all these posts. I don't know what I'm going to do with these posted notes, but I'm going to make them into a coherent list. I think we have to start eliminating things. I'm going to need your help deciding what we're going to have to, like, we're going to have to pick between the drumsticks and the Alexis on Fire CD.
1: Yeah, I think.
0: I know which way I'm leaning on that one. Again, if you want to weigh in at 905-682-5882, I'd love to hear. But yeah, and let's hit a pause though. First off though, what's happening on the roads, my good friend? Do you have any thoughts? What do you want to put in the time capsule, my friend?
2: Westbound 405, the ramp to the Toronto Bam QBW still has a stalled vehicle in the right ditch. MTO is blocking the right shoulder at this time. Emergency road work continues eastbound 405 approaching the Queenston Lewiston Bridge. The right lane is blocked. Northbound 406 approaching Westchester. A stalled vehicle off of the shoulder. And we've got problems reported as well. Toronto bound QE past 50 and 40 bound QE past Centennial Parkway. 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I'm Lex Tan. 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
0: It's currently so hot outside, like so hot. There's hardly numbers to go high enough, but I'll try. It's 33 degrees, but it feels like 43 degrees outside of the White House of Talk tonight. Partly cloudy. There is a 60% chance of showers with the risk of a thunderstorm that could drop the temperature down to 22 degrees. But then by tomorrow, even with our 40% chance of showers and risk of thunderstorm tomorrow, we're still looking at a high of 30 and a humidex of 40 degrees. A UV index of 7. Slather on that sunscreen for Sunday. Cloudy with a 40% chance of showers and a high of 27 degrees. Then by Monday, back to work, back to everything else. Cloudy with a high of 24 degrees. It is currently 32, but it feels like 43 degrees in Port Colborne.
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0: 421. A million degrees out. Still a nice day. People post those pictures on days like this, and they are like, oh, 6 months ago, this was the weather, and it's like a snowbank and like people wearing parkas and stuff. And so it, like, life doesn't exist in an either or thing. We all live in shades of gray. But given the either or, how do you react to those? Someone's going to share it. Somewhere on one of your social feeds, you're going to see it. Like, oh, guys, like, we're all complaining about the weather, but at least it's not a snowbank outside, right? So I don't know. What do you do with that?
1: I block them.
0: I thought you went off socials. I thought you just all of a sudden weren't on social media at all. I'm like, oh, that's weird. All of the ways that I follow Jenny, all of a sudden she's not on the anything anymore. So now I think I've been blocked.
1: No.
0: I'm just kidding. Yeah. No, I would rather have the snowbank that's like 5 feet high than the 40 degree. Like 30, like in the 20s with the Humidex in the 30s, I'm okay with. But in the 30s with the Humidex in the 40s, that's too much.
1: Yeah, I agree. I've mentioned this before, but I have a car with no AC, so right now I'm struggling.
0: Dude, oh no.
1: I have all my windows down, including the back ones, driving on the highway. Matt, it's bad.
0: Is that how Matt ended up talking about, like, having his air conditioning on?
1: Yes.
0: And his windows open?
1: Actually, no. I didn't even mention it to him, no.
0: Oh, no, yeah. It didn't come up.
1: It just, yeah.
0: Okay. So you're sitting there listening, like, at least you have air conditioning that you can turn on. Must be nice. You have so much air conditioning that you can actually roll down your windows and crank your air conditioning. And I'm here with nothing. Nothing. Share the air conditioning.
1: Yeah.
0: We were at the rally at Niagara Falls, which you'll hear all about if you want to listen to One Dish, One Mic tomorrow. I do believe that Dr. Jennifer Brandt has confirmed to talk to Sean and I live on air. And even though we have like a lot of interviews from this week, like we're going to do a whole new show tomorrow. But we're at this rally and it's like 35 degrees out. And it's a Humidex of 45 degrees out. And all of us are standing there. I'm like taping things for One Dish, One Mic so we can like post it up on our socials. By the way, go check out our stuff on our socials. We really appreciate that. So, but like every time the door to Niagara Falls, the building itself would open, like those of us in the front would get like a nice blast of like cool air. And I was like, oh, I wonder what it's like. I wonder what it's like on the other side, on the other side over there with the cool air that's there. So I'm sorry. I didn't realize you were driving your sauna around.
1: Yeah.
0: Oh, darn it. Darn it. At least if you got pulled over, like, cop pulls you over and says,
1: like drenched.
0: Do you realize how fast you were going? And then they take one look at you and they're like, never mind. Never mind. You clearly have bigger problems than...

0: You know what? I'm gonna give you a ticket that says you can't drive 140. Yeah. Just do what you got to do to get the relief. we gotta get this list. We gotta get this list resolved. So
1: yeah.
0: I kind of want all of Jeff's things. Okay. Here's what I'm gonna do is I'm gonna go through and we're just gonna keep it or we're gonna scrap it. So I feel like I feel like we can have two music things. I feel like I want to keep Joey Brix's CD. I really want to keep that Alexis on Fire Watch Out CD that he had proposed over the Neil Peart drumsticks.
1: Yeah. Like you said, Neil Peart has his, you know, like he's already commemorated a lot in the city, and I feel like we might not need his drumsticks in the time capsule. I mean, we've got his statue.
0: We've already got a statue.
1: Yeah.
0: And a pavilion.
1: So, yeah.
0: Or we only have a pavilion, no statue.
1: Only a pavilion.
0: What a hard...
1: a statue.
0: He's so hard done by. He only has a pavilion in his honor. He doesn't even have a statue in his honor. We are so disrespectful to Neil Peart in this community. Okay, all right. So we're keeping the Alexis on Fire CD.
1: Yeah.
0: I really want to keep the stack of tickets, and I think that's my only contribution to this thing. I've collected all everyone else. I farmed all your ideas. And said, what a great radio host I am. Look at all these wonderful ideas other people had. So I think we'd have two music things. I think the stack of tickets.
1: I think we need that too. Yeah.
0: Stack of tickets. And are there any places you want to make sure are on the list? It's got to be the Pack in the Warehouse for sure.
1: Mm-hmm. Maybe Mansion. Does Mansion even do tickets? Probably. No, I think they only do digital.
0: Do they do digital? Oh, I guess that's the problem, right? And they're, I mean, you could do a Meridian Center
1: concert.
0: Or
1: we can put their stamp because they stamp you. You can grab one of their stamps.
0: We should just have a stamp from a local, like a local establishment.
1: Yeah.
0: Actually,
1: yeah.
0: I'm trying to pare down the list and I'm like, or let's add more things to the list.
1: Oh, God.
0: Okay. A local stamp.
1: Yeah.
0: To a club. Or area. I don't know why I have to write the wrong version.
1: Yeah.
0: Club or bar. Okay. All right. Perfect. Okay. Alexis on Fire CD. Stack of tickets. Local stamp. Okay. I think we got music. I think we got music covered off.
1: Yeah.
0: Now, should we do the cork of any wine we want? Or do we want to do a fortified wine? They're not going to want to drink it, though. Right?
1: I probably would.
0: you would drink a 150-year-old aged fortified wine. Specifically, port.
1: I mean, it's drinkable.
0: Port from Lakeview Cellars.
1: Would it hurt your stomach?
0: Okay. No, probably not.
1: Yeah.
0: Probably not.
1: Yeah, I would do it then.
0: I wonder if the alcohol content would go up to like... it's like 200 proof. It is just straight alcohol. And if you open it
1: just
0: today...
1: taking shots of wine.
0: If you open it today, a fireball would just emerge from the top of it because it's so much alcohol combined with the 50-degree day. So you'd say the port over the cork?
1: I think so.
0: Okay, all right.
1: Yeah.
0: All right. We've got port going into the time capsule here. Okay, we're through some of the stickies. Oh, the 610 CKTV tumbler.
1: Yeah, that has to go in.
0: Which you will be able to authenticate because you'll still be on air.
1: Yes. Yeah.
0: You'll still be sitting here. Probably hosting the Jenny Show at that point.
1: Maybe. Hopefully.
0: Yes. Oh, imagine. Okay. Let me see. CKTB Tumblr. Okay, so we're up to that does put us at five things. Mm-hmm. But let's keep going through these. I really like your sand from the sand from each coast.
1: Yeah.
0: Or sand from our local beaches was one. That was your idea, and I just changed it. That's all I do is I just steal people's ideas, vary them slightly, and then say, I'm just so clever. Okay, sand from each coast.
1: Yeah.
0: I'm sorry, Niagara River, but you get no love from us. Yeah, no, nothing. Just the two coasts themselves. Okay, we've got that. So I think the puck was actually the best.
1: The puck is cool,
0: Signed.
1: Better than the what was the original idea? Like passes, tickets?
0: Yeah, ticket.
1: Yeah, no.
0: Ticket. That was Tom's idea. It wasn't
1: like
0: a bad
1: puck,
0: idea, but
1: Puck is more unique.
0: Okay. All right. Yeah. We got that one. Tumblr, sand from each beach. We have, I do like the Niagara Falls barrel.
1: Yeah, that's interesting.
0: Fragment, something from it. So something that represents a Niagara Falls barrel is pretty good here. All right, we got that down on our list. The PlayStation 5 physical disc, it's not territorially specific.
1: Yeah, it's not Niagara.
0: And we already have the Alexis on Fire CD.
1: Yeah.
0: So you already have a disc. They're not going to have a CD player. As it is now, like people, I have it. I proudly have a CD player. Like,
1: yeah. I have one in my car.
0: You have one in your.
1: Yeah.
0: Oh,
1: it's so old.
0: Should we start a GoFundMe? Oh my goodness.
1: Please.
0: We need some kind of relief for poor Jenny and her. The physical currency wasn't, again, it's not specific to this area. Like if they had a St. Catharines coin or like a Niagara Falls coin or something that was to this area.
1: That would be cool.
0: Then I think it would be cool, but we don't.
1: There isn't, eh?
0: We don't have anything like that. Oh, we're also over on time. I gotta hit a pause here. So we'll have to finish. I'm about halfway through the list of things we have, and we've narrowed it down to only 8 things. Let's hit a pause. Let's see if Gagey's gonna play with us. We'll be back after the break.
2: Good afternoon, I'm Tom McKay. Here's what's making news. Southern Ontario is still being smothered by heat and humidity, but there is some relief in sight. Temperatures today will feel like 41 degrees with the humidity and an orange heat warning remains. However, it is expected to cool off through the next 2 days with scattered storms moving through. If you're looking to cool off this weekend, though, you can head down to the Welland Canal. People will be on the water in Welland this Sunday, despite the official 10th edition Float Fest event being canceled. A statement from the city says the recreational canal will remain open as a public waterway, but they are encouraging anyone choosing to access the canal to follow all rules and regulations. And a petition is heading to Ottawa asking MPs to make April 19th National Butter Tart Day, honoring Mary McLeod, who published the first known butter tart filling recipe in 1900. Organizer John Meisner says the petition closed after 120 days with just under 3,400 signatures. A Barrie area MP will present it in the House of Commons this fall. Checking the forecast, an orange level heat warning remains in effect tonight. Showers possible as well, with the risk of severe thunderstorms as the low goes down to a warm 20. And tomorrow, expect a high of 30 with the humidex at 40, plus the chance of showers and an afternoon thunderstorm. Right now, it's 32 degrees. Feels like 43.
3: Westbound 405, the ramp to the Toronto bound QEW still has a vehicle stalled over on the right side ditch. MTO is on scene on the right shoulder. Eastbound 405, approaching the Queenston-Lewiston Bridge emergency roadbrook, is blocking the right lane there. On the QEW, we're seeing very heavy delays for Erie bound from the Burlington Skyway to 50 Road and Toronto bound QEW from 50 Road to Centennial Parkway, likely because of the visual distraction of problems on the South Service Road. 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

0: Drive here in 610 CKTV. I actually saw this individual in person in real life earlier today. I was honored to cross paths with the one and only Wayne Gates earlier today. How are you doing today, Wayne Gates?
1: We're good, Carl. How are you? A little hot out there today.
0: It was a very, very toasty day. A bit of a hot button issue, though, too. I wonder what your take is reflecting on the day that was. Of course, I'm talking about the people of Quechua marching in solidarity with members of our local Indigenous communities and allies and supporters to really speak out against the comments made by the council and by the former CAO, Ken Todd. I wonder what your reflection on the event is.
1: Well, I think the reflection on the event was that I had the privilege to at least get there at 11 o'clock today, and because as we know, the walk was supposed to be at 11, and it got off at 12:20, which is no surprise to you. But I didn't get the chance to walk all the way to City Hall. I had two other events. I had one in Fort Erie and one in Ridgeway. But in talking to everybody there, I think it's what everybody's talking about, that these families didn't leave their homes because they wanted to. They were forced to relocate, and they ended up relocating to Niagara Falls. And what you need to do is make sure that they're treated with respect, with dignity. And I think that some of the comments I think were hurtful to the community. I think Niagara Falls residents are very compassionate, very caring, and I think it surprised a lot of people that we had to have a First Nation communities walk through our city on Queen Street to City Hall. I think the big issue for me, I'm going to be honest with you, I'm not going to get into the mayor's comments. I think that should be done with Jim Diodati on your radio station or anybody else's comments. But what I will say is that the First Nations community in the province of Ontario, and quite frankly in Canada, are need to make sure that the provincial and federal governments are providing the resources they need to make sure that their infrastructure, and in this case, the wastewater treatment plant that failed, that made it that they couldn't even drink the water. That's why they've been displaced. They have issues around housing, have issues around mold in their schools. I look at Ontario as one of the richest provinces in Canada, and all the residents in Ontario and in Canada should have the same opportunity as we do, and that includes taking the money and making sure that their infrastructure, their wastewater treatment plants and their infrastructure are taken care of. And so those, some of the comments that were made, I think were hurtful. And like I said, I'll let you talk to the mayor about those comments. So I did put out a statement, as you know. I don't want to talk for long. You can jump anytime you like. But I did put out a statement. I think most people in Niagara understand that if your home becomes unsafe, you hope a neighbor or another community would welcome you. And I want to emphasize, these families were forced from their home through no fault of their own. And they came to a community that I honestly believe is compassionate, is respectful, and I think that's the message that I want to get clear to not only the First Nations, but to everybody, because some of the things that are saying across the province of Ontario doesn't reflect how the people of Niagara Falls feel, how they've quite frankly have come to the aid of people that need help in many, many situations, including this one. So that's really where I want to say that, you know, it's nice that the rally was there. It was nice that they made the comments that they feel they have to say, to send a clear message to the mayor on how they're feeling, how they're hurt. And I think today was a good example of that. I know that some of the chiefs were there. I talked to some of the chiefs. They have had they've had a couple of meetings. I think one meeting with Mayor Diodati. And hopefully on a go forward basis, will understand that these are people that have been forced in their home for no fault of their own, and it's responsibility of the federal and provincial government to make sure that their communities are safe.
0: I do appreciate you talking about this issue with some level of detail. I'm gonna leave it there because I actually wanted to talk to you about the second Ferris wheel that's coming to Niagara, and you had some thoughts on that topic.
1: I have lots of thoughts on that topic, but I can tell you I am really very, very impressed with when we started this a few weeks ago. We decided that this was not in the best interest of Niagara Falls. It wasn't the best interest of protecting Queen Victoria Park. How the community have rallied around this. I can tell you, Carl, I'm out about everywhere, as you know, and I can't go anywhere. It doesn't matter whether I'm in Niagara Falls or Niagara-on-the-Lake or Fort Erie or outside our area. People are coming up to me and saying, what are we doing? We don't need a second Ferris wheel. We have one. I think the Ferris wheel has been in our community for at least, I think it's 30 years now. And everybody's saying, let's fight or let's raise the awareness that the community, because when Premier Ford came in December and said that they wanted another Ferris wheel, there was no dialogue with the residents. There was no dialogue with the business community, no dialogue with the workers. And I'm saying, how do you make a decision on behalf of the residents when you're not even talking to the people it's going to affect the most? And then I got five grandkids. I know you got children. You take a look at our kids. You look at Queen Victoria Park. I was just down there. I just did another video. It's absolutely gorgeous. There's no way that we should destroy Queen Victoria Park for anything. And then I took a look over at the falls. We have one of the seven wonders of the world. We should be promoting the falls. We'd be promoting how beautiful and how lucky we are to live in an area of the world that is absolutely stunning all the way down the parkway. So I want to give the residents of Niagara, not just Niagara Falls, the residents of Niagara, an opportunity to come to a town hall meeting. We're going to have some speakers. We're going to hopefully have some questions that are asked, and hopefully we can answer them, but at least get the opportunity for the residents to have a say in what we need in our community. And I firmly believe that nobody thinks that we should have a second Ferris wheel. Nobody thinks we should be doing anything in Queen Victoria Park. We should be protecting that, as has always been the mandate, quite frankly, of the Niagara Parks. I know they changed the wording of their mandate, but in this particular case, there is no way we should be putting a second Ferris wheel. And I really believe if we can get a really good turnout, if we can get people coming and expressing how they do not want a second Ferris wheel, I really believe that we definitely have the ear of the premier. I know that people have called the premier. He has said some things that makes me think that he may be moving off something like this, but we got to put the pressure on. We got to keep putting that pressure on, and hopefully by getting a really big turnout on Monday night at Club Italia, the doors open at 6. We're going to start the town hall at 6:30, and when you get off work.

0: give me a call if you get a chance. My number is 905-328-9532. I got to talk to you on this issue. But yeah, that's kind of how I'm feeling.
1: All right, thank you for that. Again, that's coming up on Monday night. People can go, and that's where you've said it already, but I want to reiterate that the strongest way to send this message is for people to show up and make sure their voices are heard, that they don't want Niagara Park tinkered with, definitely not with a second Ferris wheel.
0: Yes, absolutely. And like I said, it's at Club Italia as well. So we are getting an incredible response. We just need everybody to come on Monday night and send a strong, like you said, a strong message to Premier Ford, to the minister. And I will finish by saying this. I have sent out invitations to all the councillors. I sent out invitations to the mayors. I sent an invitation to the commissioners. I sent out invitations to regional councillors. I want them to come. Let's have the debate. Let's talk about it, and let's see who is saying the same thing we're saying. I know I've got commitments from some of the elected reps already. I know that Chris Biddle put out a post saying that the residents should support this town hall, and there are others that have already committed. And I did send an invitation to Premier Ford. He's more than welcome to come and talk to the residents of Niagara. I also put a invitation out to the Minister Cho, who's a tourist minister who's been to Niagara Falls a few times, and this will be a good time for him to come again.
1: All right, fantastic. Thank you so much, Wayne Gates.
0: Thank you, Carl. Have a great day, and give me a buzz.
1: Okay, I'll call you after. You're checking out The Drive here on 610 CKTV. Let's hit a pause. We'll be right back.
2: Westbound on the 405 on the ramp to the Toronto-bound QEW. We're still seeing MTO working on taking a vehicle out of the ditch in the right shoulder. Emergency road work continues. Eastbound 405 approaching the Queenston-Lewiston Bridge in the right lane. In Hamilton, there is a problem on South Service Road east of Green Road. It's all shut down because of a collision. It's a visual distraction for Fort Erie-bound QEW. It's slow starting from the Burlington Skyway, and the Toronto-bound QEW is also slow from 50 Road. Fuel up this weekend. 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I'm Lex Tan. 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
1: We still have two weather alerts, an orange weather alert because of the heat advisory. It is currently 32 degrees. It still feels like 43 degrees outside. Tonight, partly cloudy, 60% chance of showers and the risk of a thunderstorm. Wind gusts up to 50 kilometers an hour. For your Saturday, cloudy with a 40% chance of showers and the risk of a thunderstorm. A high of 30, a humidex of 40 tomorrow. By Sunday, cloudy, 40% chance of showers and a high of 27 degrees. For your Monday, back to work, back to everything else, cloudy and a high of 24 degrees. It is currently 32, but it feels like 43 on the numbered streets of Niagara Falls.
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1: Check out the drive here in 610 CKTV. I don't want to say fact check, like I wasn't doubting Tom. Obviously his news is real. But I went to like double check, I guess. Like I was trying to figure out the context of the story that he's been telling about the butter tarts on the news ticker, that like it's an anniversary of like a butter tart recipe. And I was just thinking like it's too bad it's got no Niagara hook, because like we obviously can't put a butter tart into the time capsule itself. I don't.
2: Yeah, no.
1: It's got so much sugar. That it might be okay.
2: Oh God!
1: Like they have honey, like in Egyptian tombs and stuff. They found
2: that's
1: like
2: true.
1: Honey,
2: yeah.
1: That's like a million years old, and people can still enjoy the honey. So maybe if the like butter tart had enough sugar in it, perhaps there was a way to preserve it for 150 years. Isn't too long, right? That's not.
2: I don't know. I feel like for a butter tart, it might.
1: Do you know someone who knew someone who knew someone 150 years ago?
2: No. No.
1: Okay.
2: Unfortunately.
1: Like, how far back can you go? Because we, like I knew my grandmother, rest in peace. She passed away some time ago now, and it's been about 15 years. But she was born in the 20s, and so her mom was born in the 1800s, and her grandmother, who she knew, was born around the time period that we're talking about. So it would have been my grandmother's grandmother, and her name was Sarah Antone, and she's the common relative for, like, a lot of Oneidas. So, like, when we're talking about this time capsule 150 years ago, for me, it's a key to the life of an actual person that I know, right? Like,
2: yeah.
1: She didn't live in St. Catharines. She lived in Oneida. But still, like, era-wise, like, it kind of like what Jeff was saying. Like, when you look at it the way that, a historical archaeologist might look at, like, unlocking the keys of history. Like, yeah, we think of the Great Wars and the battles and the famous people and all that kind of stuff. We don't always think about, like, you know, which one was wearing a Ramones t-shirt. Which one was wearing like a Landvac t-shirt, you know,
2: yeah.
1: Like that kind of cultural
2: small
1: stuff.
2: Small details, yeah.
1: Yeah. So I don't, like, also as a vampire, are you just hiding the fact that you were actually here 150 years ago?
2: Maybe.
1: I told, was it Scott that I told that you actually are? Ron St. Louis from Welland.
2: Ah.
1: He said 150 years from now, you guys will still be on air. His
2: yes.
1: So we don't need to put the Tumblr in there, I guess, the CKTV Tumblr, because we'll be able to administer. You and I personally will be able to administer a new one. Or I said at least you, because you're part vampire.
2: Yeah.
1: So
2: yeah,
1: that's very likely that could happen. So yeah, it's and it's weird because I've heard that unless somebody's done something like historically significant or something that's actually made them famous, two generations is also what it takes for us to be forgotten about. So like I have kids, they don't yet have children yet. Should you have children one day, and should their children have children, they'll know you, and maybe their children's children will know you. But then beyond that, like in all probability, we'll be forgotten.
2: Yeah, I don't really know much about my great-grandparents.
1: Okay.
2: Unfortunately. I wish I did, but yeah.
1: Even outside of your family line, like there's nobody in your like social groups or networks that's like the historian of the like anything.
2: No.
1: No? Okay.
2: No.
1: All right.
2: My grandma might be. They're all back in Romania, so.
1: Oh, interesting.
2: If I go there, maybe someone in Romania might know more information.
1: Okay.
2: Yeah.
1: And then they could connect you to somebody from 150 years ago.
2: Yeah, maybe.
1: And then you could ask them that next time you come on radio, they could give you ideas
2: yes.
1: for the time capsule activity.
2: Yeah.
1: Okay.
2: Yeah.
1: All right. Perfect. Perfect.
2: Sounds
1: I love that.
2: Like a plan.
1: I love that. I love that commitment. Commitment to the bit. We've actually gotten through. I think. I don't know what you can see through the glass here, but I'm gonna do a little bit of a visual aid. We'll have to describe this. I have one, two. Oh no! I'm throwing them back in the pile. Two, three. I'll pick all these up after. I promise. Four, five, six, seven, eight stickies of ideas.
2: Okay.
1: That we've gone through. I've narrowed those eight stickies down to four stickies.
2: Nice.
1: Total.
2: Look at us go.
1: I have two stickies of things that we're gonna keep here. The one sticky has Wayne Gates' number on it, but because he really was insistent that I give him a call. I wonder if we play that interview like on the weekend, if like people will be like crank calling Wayne Gates. And, like, I'm like, I shouldn't crank call our local member of provincial parliament in Niagara Falls. So I've got the last. I think the top hat was an automatic.
2: Jeff
1: Polachowski's top hat has got it. It's got to go on the main list. The brick from the new facility in Port Colborne. Mm. I'm not sure that, like, if they take over and they make the machines that are running St. Catharines, they might appreciate our tribute to them. But other than that, I don't think we need to.
2: Yeah. And how would we like know where the brick comes from unless we like leave a note on it? But
1: it's true. And why that brick?
2: Like, yeah.
1: I would do a brick from. Have you ever gone to the old Port Dairy Bar in Port Dalhousie?
2: No.
1: It's like an old building. It's a very, very old building. They have very delicious ice cream. Mm. I spend a lot of time on Sundays talking about ice cream with Jace. Yeah. I spend a lot of time outside of radio talking about ice cream with people.
2: I love ice cream.
1: And then I spend a lot of time eating and sampling many, many said ice cream places. So one of the great places is the old Port Dairy Bar.
2: Okay. Good to know.
1: And they're in the oldest building, I believe, in Port Dalhousie, and one of the oldest buildings in St. Catharines.
2: Oh, wow. Okay.
1: So like a brick from that building, except that, like, I would hate to take the brick and then the whole building
2: just collapses.
1: Yeah. So maybe not that. I'm just going to leave bricks out of it.
2: Yeah. I feel like if there was something more specific to the building, like something more unique than just a brick.
1: Yeah. Yeah. Well, what then? It's in the same category as the Standerb sign, not the St. Catharines Standard.
2: Yeah.
1: But the Standerb sign.
2: Yeah.
1: I mean, we'd have to have a giant soccer hut is going to have to give us one giant soccer ball, to put all of these things into for our time capsule. So, but I don't know. I feel like there's other ways to commemorate the Standerb. Like we could put a copy of the St. Catharines Standerb into the like time capsule itself, maybe not. But I don't know if you love the idea, then we can move it forward.
2: Yeah, I like that.
1: Yeah. Okay. Yeah. Like a newspaper.
2: Yeah.
1: Okay. Let's just do a newspaper. I think we've almost got. Okay, the ice dog. The one I didn't want to forget is this is another one of Jeff B's ideas. The Henley Royal Regatta.
2: Mm-hmm.
1: I just feel like that's such a part of our heritage.
2: Yeah.
1: What about a pin from the shop?
2: Oh,
1: like that's an oar.
2: Ooh,
1: or like,
2: I like that.
1: Or like their logo.
2: Yeah.
1: Because it would fit too.
2: Yeah.
1: It would fit. It would keep. Okay, so I'm gonna say an HRR pin. And when we're reviewing, this is, I'm sorry, you're going to be relegated to the Weekend Hall of Fame. I realize this isn't a weekend program, but this is the only place that I have to keep the corporate memory of the things that happen here. So someone will know. I should put Henley. I'm going to put Henley or Royal Regatta. Henley RR pin.
2: Yeah.
1: And someone will know. Okay.
2: Yeah.
1: All right. I can now get rid of these two stickies. Okay. I'm down to the last couple stickies. We are coming up in a pause, and I have a text from Peter, so I think we'll make our final decision on the other side of the pause. Text us 905-688-2582 if you have anything to add, anything you want us to hack from the list. Pete from North Niagara Falls, who is the likely next mayor of Stamford Center, says, if you're taking sand from the beaches, then you have to take the water from the falls right at the brink, and a pair of golden scissors. I just feel like a pair of golden scissors. In light of the day that I've had, I'm actually a little traumatized by the golden scissors reference here, but it's clever. It's clever. So I think we might have to include it. But we will give that some consideration on the other side of the break. We'll resolve this in the next one, and then I have interviews lined up for the back half of the drive. So we only have one more segment. If you have input on this, you can reach out to us, 905-688-2582. If you're indoors, don't go outside if you don't have to. Especially don't drive without air conditioning.
2: Don't do it.
1: Sorry. Sorry to keep bringing it up. When I look at you, all I see is someone driving with no air conditioning. I'm so sorry. I'm just judging you. I'll see past your barriers and see the real person that is you. But on the other side of the break, we'll be right back.

0: 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They're burnt out. Nearly half are considering leaving. Niagara EMS struggles to recruit because other services offer better pay and less stress. If nothing changes, who will answer when you call 911?
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2: Good afternoon. It's 5 o'clock. I'm Tom McKay. Keep that umbrella handy tonight. More showers and the risk of severe thunderstorms continuing before another hot day arrives tomorrow. Right now, it's 32 degrees. Feels like 43. Coming up, a road rage incident in Niagara Falls has led to a drug trafficking arrest. People will be on the water in Welland this weekend to cool from the heat. And a Grimsby man continues to push for National Butter Tart Day. First, let's head back to the roads and take a look at traffic.
3: Westbound 405. The ramp to the Toronto bound QEW still has a stalled vehicle in the ditch there. MTO crews are on the right shoulder. Eastbound 405 approaching the Queenston-Lewiston Bridge. Emergency roadwork is blocking the right lane. Over to Hamilton, South Service Road is closed east of Green Road because of a collision, but it's causing a visual distraction and causing delays on the Fort Erie bound QE from North Shore, Toronto bound QEW from 50 Road. 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Sale ends July 29th. I'm Lex Tan. 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
2: In the news, a Niagara Falls man is facing weapons and drug trafficking charges after a road rage incident. Niagara Regional Police say officers responded to the incident on June 25th after one of the people involved allegedly produced a gun. Detectives later searched a Niagara Falls home and vehicles, seizing about 245 grams of suspected fentanyl, around a kilogram of suspected cocaine, a large amount of cash, and items consistent with drug trafficking. 29-year-old Randolph Bonesy was charged with a slew of weapons and drug trafficking charges. Police say, however, the handgun allegedly used in the incident has not yet been recovered. Anyone with information related to this incident is being asked to contact Niagara Police or Crime Stoppers. Southern Ontario is still being smothered by heat and humidity, but there is some relief in sight. Temperatures today will feel like 41 degrees with the humidity, and an orange heat warning remains. It's expected to cool off through the next 2 days with scattered storms moving through. Dr. Hamida Magani is the Associate Medical Officer of Health for Niagara, and she says it's important to drink lots of water if you are outdoors and find spaces to cool off. The doctor also says many people are turning to the beach as a way to cool off. Dr. Magani notes that communities post water quality test results online, but testing can't always keep up with the real-time conditions. She says you need to pay attention to a number of environmental changes that might suggest a higher level of bacteria in the water.
4: Things like a heavy rainfall in the past 24 to 48 hours, this has happened in quite a lot of communities in southwestern Ontario, but also when the water at your beach appears cloudy or discolored, when you know that there's been strong winds and high waves, which are stirring up the sediment in the lake. Those are really important factors to think about when thinking about whether to get into that water.
2: A large number of birds in or near the water could also suggest higher bacteria levels. But if you're going to the water, then here's something you can check out this weekend. People will be on the water in Welland this Sunday, despite the official Float Fest event being canceled. Float Fest organizers announced last week that the 10th edition of the event had to be canceled. With that, a number of people say they will head out on Sunday regardless. James Tukeo is among those sharing the message.
5: Listen, if you're going to go out and do this, guys, I know you could do it. You know, there's nothing really stopping you from doing it. I'm not trying to encourage you or discourage you. I'm just saying, if you're going to go out that day, hey, let's play safe and let's play smart together.
2: Welland City staff echoing those words. A statement from the city says the recreational canal will remain open as a public waterway. They are noting that anyone choosing to access the canal does so at their own risk, and they are encouraged to follow all rules and regulations along the canal. Environmental groups say a proposal for a pipeline to BC being backed by both Ottawa and Alberta should include a clear decarbonization commitment. The deal signed by Prime Minister Mark Carney and Alberta Premier Danielle Smith last year made a pipeline conditional on advancing carbon capture and storage. The two said yesterday they are close to finalizing an agreement with the Oil Sands Alliance on the construction of the Pathways project. Clean Prosperity CEO Michael Bernstein says he sees that announcement as having, quote, positive but modest climate action ambition. And a Grimsby man continues to push for the creation of a national day to celebrate the butter tart. John Meisner says his petition has now closed, but there was great response from all over the country.
6: We had just a little under 3,400 signatures on the petition, and the petition was only open for 120 days. Unfortunately, I couldn't keep it open longer, but those are the rules. And we got quite a number of signatures. We also got support from some pretty big organizations.
2: Those organizations include the Culinary Tourism Alliance, the Dairy Farmers of Nova Scotia, Farm and Food Care Saskatchewan, and others. The petition will now head off to Ottawa and be presented in the House of Commons this fall. Meisner and others are looking to mark April 19th as National Butter Tart Day to honor Mary McLeod, who published the first known butter tart filling recipe back in 1900. In sports, the final three World Cup round of 32 games are set for today. Australia is facing off against Egypt. Defending champion Argentina takes on Cape Verde at 6 tonight, and Colombia squares off against Ghana at 9:30. Canada will kick off the round of 16 tomorrow at 1 p.m. with a game against Morocco in Houston. The Toronto Blue Jays are in Seattle to start a three-game series with the Mariners. It's a rematch of last year's American League Championship Series, which Toronto won in 7 games. And Canada takes on Puerto Rico tonight in a basketball World Cup qualifying game in Hamilton at TD Coliseum. It's a chance for two-time NBA MVP Shai Gilgeous-Alexander to play before fans in his hometown. The ball tips off at 7 p.m. For more local news that matters to you, go to cktbnews.com. Your weather forecast is coming up next.
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2: A look at the forecast. An orange level heat warning remains in effect tonight with a severe thunderstorm watch continuing as well. The storm's bringing little relief from the heat as temps drop to a warm low of 20. Tomorrow, clouds and a 40% chance of showers with a risk of an afternoon thunderstorm continue. The high going up to 30, feeling more like 40 with the humidex. Looking ahead to Sunday, more clouds. There's another chance of rain showers continuing with a high of 27. And then Monday is drying up, but still keeping those clouds with a high of 24. Right now, it's 32 degrees, feels like 43. 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

0: 509. Oh, Pete. We're good. Pete made a joke about golden scissors. Do you have any idea what we're talking about when we talk about golden scissors, Jenny?
1: No clue.
0: The joke is that mayors love opening things so much that they have specialized scissors just for ribbon cuttings.
1: Okay, yeah.
0: And so, but apparently, like, Mayor Diodati has golden scissors that he uses. So here in the nickname on the Sunday Morning of the Weekend edition, Golden Scissors.
1: Oh, okay.
0: Yeah.
1: Okay. Yeah. Cool.
0: So, and I made a joke about how, like, that was, it's too soon for me to talk about it because of all, like it was honestly like I really look forward to, for listeners that are curious to hear what exactly happened with the apology. Mayor Jim Diodati did issue, I think actually pretty strong apology. The chiefs, particularly the chief, Hosea Wesley from Keshechewan, gave some very strong, like, he really, really detailed the challenges that people in Keshechewan are facing in this territory. So I jokingly anyway said the golden scissors thing is a little too soon because, like, it's been a day of big feelings and then rushing into the station to, you know, to come in here and make the show and then
1: right.
0: Stuff. So, but Pete from North Niagara Falls, like, no hard feelings at all. Like, if anything, make all the jokes that you can because it helps the time fly. And that's why we're actually here. Ron St. Louis from Welland wants to become a vampire. I told him that you're a vampire and he wants to become one. I said imagination, I think, is what it takes. I think the will, determination, a commitment, practice, maybe a cape, learning how to hang upside down and stuff. That's
1: sleep,
0: I think,
1: in
0: those
1: a
0: are
1: coffin.
0: All things you can do. Sleep in a mm-hmm. coffin. Yeah, those are all things you can do to practice getting collared shirts, maybe like a dark collared shirt, maybe.
1: Slick back hair.
0: Yeah, exactly. With the V, you got to have the V.
1: The V hairline.
0: Hairline up on the thing, and I think that's it. Like, be preoccupied with bats, but not in a way that Batman would be. I feel like this could be a finalist. Okay, I'm gonna read the list.
1: Okay,
0: and then we only have like maybe 3 minutes left, so I think we can do this.
1: Okay.
0: This is our last chance to cut anything and to be realistic about whether it's perishable and whether it'll fit in the giant soccer ball. Thanks again to Soccer Hut. They don't know they're sponsoring this, but they're going to. Okay, the first thing on the list: Wayne Gates' phone number. I'm cutting that out. The sand from each coast. Yeah, that's good. The signed. Puck. Oh, yeah, the signed puck from the
1: signed
0: Sox.
1: Puck, yes. That
0: the
1: has to
0: Sox.
1: Go in.
0: Okay,
1: yeah.
0: All right. The Niagara Falls barrel.
1: Yeah.
0: Yeah, it's going to happen. Top hat.
1: Yes.
0: The top hat is a, like, and I think it's actually made of, like, beaver, and, like, it's an old-fashioned, old-timey.
1: Oh, interesting.
0: I think. I don't know. I'm just guessing. So there are top hats that are made from, like, beaver fur, I think.
1: Mm-hmm.
0: Yeah. Okay. All right. The news. Oh, I can't even read my own writing. I think that says News Tumblr.
1: Oh, CKTB.
0: Yeah, the CKTB News Tumblr.
1: Tumblr,
0: yeah,
1: yes.
0: Yeah, that's got to be in the time capsule.
1: Yep.
0: The Henley Rowing Regatta pin.
1: Yes.
0: It's small.
1: It's small. It can fit.
0: It doesn't take anything away from the pin. I'm adding the golden scissors. I'm going to go ahead and
1: You're going to add the golden scissors?
0: Yeah, because, like, kind of like what Jeff Bolachowski was saying, like, people won't know why this thing was used. They'll be like, oh, interesting. I wonder why they included scissors. And then they'll go back and look in the archive and go, oh, they really enjoyed showing up when a new business opened and cutting
1: with
0: a ribbon with
1: scissors.
0: With golden scissors. So golden scissors have made the final cut. Also, we just really like Pete. Like, so we just try to use his ideas because he's fun and he texts a lot. Alexis on Fire CD.
1: Mm-hmm.
0: I forgot what CD it was though. Oh, I wrote it down in another.
1: Oh no.
0: I know, right? The Dusk Walker tickets and other stubs from other local artists, but mm-hmm. mostly Dusk Walker because that's where our friend Joey.
1: Yes.
0: That's who he performs with. Shout out to Dusk Walker. A local stamp to all the bars that mm-hmm. Jenny goes to. Yes. and that's it. That's all the stuff.
1: Yeah.
0: All the stuff.
1: Okay.
0: So what is that? That's 1, 2, 3, 4, 5, 6, 7, 8, 9, 10, 11 things. That's not too bad.
1: And they're all pretty small.
0: Yeah, they're not too loud.
1: Yeah.
0: Yeah. Okay. All right, that sounds like pretty solid. Okay, yay. Well, we've established our time capsules, so now just hopefully I imagine people were listening. Important people were listening and taking notes. If you know, at 5:14 as they do. So, Jenny, since I'll have interviews and I want to have a chance to thank you for making this wonderful show. It's been a delight.
1: Yeah, thank you for being here.
0: Yeah, it was so much fun. So much fun.
1: Me too. Always have fun with you, Carl.
0: Yeah, it's a blast. Yeah. All right, I gotta call it there. We still have a couple amazing segments coming up. My friend January Rogers and Audrey Hill are just doing amazing work when it comes to border crossing. And this isn't even a preview of One Dish, One Mic. This is an original little interview that we're airing just for us here. One Dish, One Mic. We'll be talking all about everything with K'chechewan. Tony, I see your text. And if you want me to answer text, then check out the program tomorrow morning at 10 a.m. And Sean and I will address that. You're listening to The Drive here. Thank you, Jenny. Thank you, 610 CKTB. Nagit Wiswagweg.
2: Let's start off with some good news on the westbound 405 ramp to the Toronto-bound QEW. Problems there have finally been cleared. Eastbound 405 approaching the Queenston-Lewiston Bridge emergency road brick is still blocking the right lane. In Hamilton, there is a collision reported on South Service Road. It's closed east of Green Road, and it's causing a visual distraction on the Fort Erie-bound QEW from the Burlington Skyway, Toronto-bound from 50 Road. 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I'm Lex Tan. 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
0: There's an orange warning heat event. A long duration heat event continues with heat up to 33 degrees and Humidex feeling like 42 degrees like it does right now. Tonight, partly cloudy with a 60% chance of showers and the risk of a thunderstorm. The overnight low is going to dip down to 22, but then for Saturday, cloudy with a 40% chance of showers, a risk of a thunderstorm, a high of 30, a Humidex of 40 degrees. By Sunday, cloudy with a 40% chance of showers and a high of 27. For Monday, back to work, back to everything else, cloudy and a high of 24. It is currently 31, but it feels like 42 degrees above the Hague.
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0: On Saturday, July 18th, the 99th annual Jay Treaty Border Crossing Celebration of Rights returns to affirm our inherent rights to free passage. Presented by the Indian Defense League of America, this year's historic gathering takes place on Tuscarora Nation territory after we cross at the Rainbow Bridge. Joining us now to discuss the legacy, community memories, and protecting these vital rights are IDLA board members January Rogers and Audrey Hill. Welcome to the program to each.

0: or fourth annual interview before border crossing. I really look forward to this show more than a lot of the other shows. You have such a wealth of history. I wonder if you could tell our listeners, who maybe some of them have not heard about border crossing or the IDLA, I wonder if you could talk about the history of this really important cause.
1: Well, you have to start with the hereditary chiefs assigning Descahé the role of going to the UK, to Geneva, Switzerland, and to Ottawa to carry our stories and our concerns about what was happening with our land and our money. And that was so important. But out of that, he was able to officially speak to people in Geneva, Switzerland. To this day, in 1923, he is celebrated for 1924, it was, he celebrated for what the information is that he brought to them. Geneva, Switzerland now just hosted the, his 100th year of being there, which was 2023 it was, because when he come back, he wasn't allowed to speak in Ottawa. He wasn't allowed to speak in the UK. But when he come back, he ended up not being able to cross the border back into Canada to go home. And the reason for that was they called him, well, the terrorist term hadn't been coined by that time. But they considered him a danger to Canada. So that's when he stayed at the home of Chief Clinton Rickard on Tuscarora. He passed away in 1924. And in 1925, the Chief Clinton Rickard, Sophie Martin, and David Hill went to Washington, D.C. to get that, to reaffirm their rights, their border crossing rights under the Jay Treaty of 1794. So, and I get this from my father. My father was married to Beverly Rickard, who was a daughter of Chief Clinton Rickard. So I used to go and visit them often, and I was always, always interested in the stories that they told. So here we are now, 1927 was the first time that there was a border crossing, and they had speakers, they had the big brass band, people that, you know, played instruments. They formed a band. They practiced all year, and they crossed the bridge with music, fanfare, and power. Power that they were within our rights. And when Descahé had died, we always used the phrase "fight for the line," because when he passed away, some of his final words to Chief Clinton Rickard was, "You fight for that line." That in that line is an imaginary line for us, because we're Turtle Island people, and that line was formed, but wasn't even formed by Canada. You know, like, let's see, in 27, I guess it was, but Jay Treaty was signed and everything by the Americans and the British in 1794. There was no Canada. However, to this day, Canada refuses to recognize our rights. So that we can cross, Canadian natives can cross into the U.S. and be fully accepted. We have dual citizenship, but it's not the same for American-born. Our American-born family members can't cross. So there's still that discrimination that's going on, that they flew at, or they held up Descahé going home because of that. And it's there to this day, but I know that there's a Jay Treaty Border Alliance that is in effect, and they are working very hard at getting that opened up to not, I've gone to a couple of their conferences and gatherings, and they said they don't want to, they want us, they're happy that we're doing it one day a year, but it shouldn't be just one day a year. That border crossing should be open to us. Both sides, American and Canadian, I don't even want to call us Canadian, all Ongoing-Hoe should freely cross that border. And yeah. my dad told me that story. Beverly affirmed that. And today, oh, geez, where did it go? Okay, today, We have with the Rick, with the

0: Rickard family, my sister, Marilyn, my brother, oh, there's the good stuff. I've got it now. My brother, and there's just so much, you know, family orientation. And we have some people like January that has joined us a few years ago that, you know, very, very, adamant about our rights and about who we are, our identity. So, you know, we're picking up people left, front, left, and center. So anybody wants to join us, please do. We are very, very welcoming.
1: We really need this movement to grow. I just want to really affirm a lot of what you said, Audrey, that these rights did exist before the Jay Treaty. These rights existed before Canada, before the United States. This is our inherent right as the people that are tasked with the responsibility of caring for Turtle Island. However, I mean, this is so political in nature, really, when push comes to shove. I mean, fighting for human rights tends to be political. We can have a lot of fun doing it though, too. And January, I think as an artist who's not shied away from political messaging, but who also has broad appeal, of course, the head of Agisto Publishing and all the great work you've done elevating our people and raising those voices up, and now loaning your talents to the Indian Defense League of America border crossing. We've got a heck of a ceremony coming up, and you've got a lot of great stuff in store. I wonder if you could talk about some of the things coming up January.
2: Yeah, thank you, Carl, for making time to have us to talk about the 99th year, hey, and then coming up next year is the 100th anniversary, which is really quite amazing, quite a feat. So, you know, like I have a, you know, my memory with the border crossing is like, gosh, I was about 10. I was like just a kid, you know, just a little kid, and connecting with the Hamilton Native Friendship Center at the time, and they chartered a coach bus to take people across, and we did the crossing, but then we also ended up in Victoria, is it Victoria Park or Oaks Park on the Niagara side? And then when I returned home in 2019 to Six Nations and did the border crossing again with the current group, I was like back at the park and I went, oh my God, this is so amazing to be back here and to kind of relive the memory of being part of the border crossing when I was just a kid, you know? And that applies to a lot of people. And I'm gonna, you know, really encourage and welcome those who have a long history with the border crossing to come back to the border crossing, because it's really an empowering thing. It's an empowering action that we all take that reminds the powers that be at the border and beyond that we're embodying the rights, this Jay Treaty right, the Article 3 right, where we were given, it wasn't even our initiative, it was bestowed upon us, this right where we're able to cross and seek employment and be contributing members on either side of that white man's imaginary line. And so I just wonder, it's almost like, to me, it's almost like the polishing of the covenant chains, eh? It's like polishing the wampums. We're doing it annually because we want to remind everybody and be consistent with that reminding that we have the right to do this. It's like a birthright, and we want to honor and celebrate, yes, Desgahe Chief Levi General, who put his own body on the line to travel outside the community with that message of injustice to the Geneva Peace Convention and beyond. And it's, you know, it's sad and it's a shame that we have to go outside of our communities to get those messages across to individuals who can make a difference. And I'm so glad that, you know, we're coming up to the 100th, because then people are going to see just how long these treaties are meant to be put in place. You know, it's not just like a year or 2 years or 5 years or 10 years. That's short term. 100 years is like, and we plan to do another 100 years. You know what I mean? Like, that's why we want to pass on the baton of the responsibility of holding this annual border crossing.
3: Good afternoon. I'm Tom McKay. Here's what's making news. Southern Ontario still being smothered by heat and humidity, but there is some relief in sight. Temperatures today will feel like 41 degrees with the humidity, and an orange heat warning remains. It is, however, expected to cool off through the next 2 days, with scattered storms moving through. A Niagara Falls man is facing multiple weapons and drug trafficking charges after a road rage incident. Niagara police say officers were called after 29-year-old Randolph Bonesy allegedly pulled a gun during the dispute. Searches later turned up a large quantity of suspected fentanyl, cocaine, and cash, but haven't yet recovered the weapon. And Niagara Falls could be filled with ugly sweaters this December. Matt Anthony hopes to create the world's largest ugly sweater party at the convention center on December 5th. Anthony recently went before city council looking for financial support to bring the plan to life, citing the economic benefit for tourism in the city. Council decided to look into the idea and report back at a later date. Checking the forecast, an orange level heat warning remains in effect tonight. Showers possible with a risk of thunderstorms as the low goes down to a warm 20. And tomorrow, expect a high of 30 with a humidex of 40, plus a chance of showers and an afternoon thunderstorm. Right now, it's 31 degrees, feels like 42.
4: Emergency road work still ongoing eastbound 405 approaching the Queenston-Lewiston Bridge in the right lane. Over in Hamilton, we've got South Service Road closed east of Green Road because of a serious crash, and it looks like it's causing a visual distraction for QEW traffic. It is slow on the Niagara-bound side from North Shore and on the Toronto-bound side from Casablanca. In St. Catharines, Vine and Parnell is closed for construction until August the 24th. 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
13: 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It's full of lust, rivalry, murder, and of course, the incredible music of Mozart. 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
2: And I just want to make a little observation, if you don't mind, Carl, that, you know, recently you've been very busy, like Niagara area has been very busy wagging the finger at the mayor. because of the statements he made, like ignorant statements that he made talking about indigenous people being conceived as homeless and on the streets because they've been displaced. I mean, what an ignorant, you know, uninformed statement that is. And perpetuates, him making that statement only perpetuates the fact that, that this is the outlook that people have of Native people. Well, the border was the same thing. There was concern in the stories that I have heard, there was concern about Indigenous people, Haudenosaunee people in particular, crossing that, that white man's, you know, line to, for employment, to enact their trades, to gain income to provide for their families. Yeah? And then being conceived as being coming into the country as vagrants. And so this is part of the, you know, the story that needs to be built into the reasoning behind crossing this border and the importance of crossing the border. It's like, you know what, we have the right because that we have family. I mean, my grandmother is carrier. She's a carrier from Tuscarora. So that's my family, too. And we have the right to visit our family, to be part of our family, and to work over there if we so choose. Okay? Mm-hmm. And here as well. So, again, it's like we have this opportunity and do it annually to embody that right. And so I love it that we actually, you know, we actually cross the border as a, as an act of a physical act of empowerment and to remind everybody of this is our right. And like it or not, we're going to keep doing it.
1: I think you touched on, of course, some things that are happening. And honestly, if you're watching this 5 years ago, 10 years ago, and unfortunately probably a few years from now, there's always a story about how our people are perceived as less than or as not at the same level. And yet here we are, almost 100 years later practicing this right. And Audrey, I want to ask you about this. Like it's actually beautiful. It's a beautiful ceremony to behold. Allies are welcome to observe, and to support it from the outside. But this is something where we do shut down that bridge, and it's very visually important that we assert this right. It is a 365 day of the year right. I'll get off my soapbox though and actually ask you a proper question, Audrey, because I think that it feels good to do. I think it feels good for people that support our rights, which I do actually believe the majority of people out there in non-Indigenous communities actually want to see us do well. They understand that if we're doing well as a people, they're doing well as a people. But I promise I'll turn this into a real question here. It's been going on for so long and it does happen outside of the border crossing itself. And I'm wondering what some of the memories are of your personal involvement. I know my earliest memory is my grandma. One of my earliest memories as a person, not just as of border crossing, but as a person, is my grandma waking me up in the middle of the night. And me being like, where are we going? And then we had to run down to the Peace Bridge because somebody was stuck at the border. Cause as you said, the Canadians don't recognize the Jay Treaty. And we went by sheer numbers and we said, listen, we're not leaving until you let our sibling go across this border. So it is a right that we really have to push for. I think young people really need to understand this right and to make sure they're not declaring as Canadian or American, that we're declaring that we're Six Nations or whatever nation we're from at the border. It's so important, but I'm wondering, I mean, you must have just a wealth of history, Audrey, of memories crossing the border. Have you ever had a tough time crossing the border yourself, or are they just sort of like, oh crap, it's Audrey, we better let her go?
0: No, I heard stories of Chief Clinton Rickard when they first went to the border to support people crossing back and forth with their newfound rights, but they understood it as a right given to them that, oh, the Indians now have a right to cross both ways. It's not like that. Even the Jay Treaty of 1794 only recognized our right to cross. It's a recognition. What we have is an inherent right, which is our birthright. It's not given to, it's only given to us as a people. Not just as a nation or as a community or anything. If you're Ongwehoe, I even hate the word dual citizenship, because it is north of, my dad always said, when you cross that border, you tell them you're North American Indian. And that's all I've ever used. North American Indian. Where do you live? North America. Oh, is everybody else in the car here like that? You know, well, you still have to show your status card, which is just something more of a modern way that they recognize our rights. But they're very ill-informed. They're very ill, how could you say, some of them, you can come across some people, my dad used to call it uniform authority. As soon as they put a uniform on, you know, they want to challenge everything about who we are and why we're crossing. So you always come across those. But my dad did a lot of work at the borders. He was known by his first name, you know, what are you doing, Jiggy? Which was his nickname, you know, how are you doing, Jiggy? You know, he'd come down, he'd talk to people, and he would, that was their education about who we are. I moved to California for 8 years, and when I come back, Dad said, you make a list of everything you have on your moving truck. A list, all the model numbers, everything. Man, that was a task. But I did it, and he said, come to the Lewiston Bridge. Let me know when you'll be there. Well, first I went to his house, of course, for a visit with him and Bev and my siblings, because he's, you know, got a family with Bev, and those are my family, too. So we went there, and my two kids were happy to be home, and we come across the bridge, and Dad followed me. And when Dad got out and spoke to the officer, he just waved me through. Anyway, my next visit with my dad was, I showed him this long book of codes and numbers and furniture descriptions and appliances, everything. I said, why did I do that? He said, well, you can use that for insurance now. But he did get me through the border there, and no questions asked. So, you know, those are the things that he was able to do for many people. And I know, you know, I still get a call. I got a call from a gentleman, an older gentleman, that wanted me to help him get through the border. And he thought maybe he could sneak through on border crossing day. And I said, why won't they let you through? And he says, well, I have a record. And he said, I'm just in a halfway house, but I want to get back to Canada. And I said, I can't help you break those laws. I said, you know, the Bridge Commission is very, very, we have a good relationship with the Bridge Commission and the people that even make sure as we're walking through on the parade that people aren't heckling us. What are those border crossing agents? Yeah, custom agents. And so, you know, we do have a good relationship, and I explained to him that I could break the law because that might jeopardize, you know, that might jeopardize people moving through there. So he wasn't very happy about it, but I had his number, and I called him about a week later, and he was okay with it. I did a follow-up call just to see. So I understand. He said, it was my own fault I can't cross the border, but thanks for letting me know, you know, just how it works. So those are some of the stories we have of people. You know, we've had other stories, and Shirley can tell you a few too about how people want to sneak through.
1: Well, maybe we'll leave those ones for another day.
0: I won't bother with that anymore. I will just say that those kind of stories too are real. They really happened. But also what really happened was the Indian Defense League is no longer the type of organization that will get people across. We recognize our rights, our inherent rights. We're not going to jeopardize them. We will use our inherent rights, and we will still work with the Bridge Commission to exercise those rights on that day. So they even record it. They record what, you know, our whole thing. And I didn't know that until this year, but they record the whole thing as we're going through. And anyway, that is some of the things, I guess, when you ask me to tell a story, I'm going to tell it the way I want to tell it.
4: headed over to Hamilton. South Service Road is closed east of Green Road because of a collision involving a motorcycle, and that's causing a visual distraction for QEW drivers. Fort Erie bound side is slow from Nikola Tesla. Toronto bound side still slow from Casablanca. And on the eastbound 403 off-ramp to Upper James, we have reports of a collision. We're seeing some heavy delays as you approach Upper James from that ramp. 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
3: Checking the forecast, an orange level heat warning remains in effect tonight with a risk of thunderstorms. The storms bring little relief from the heat as temps drop to a warm low of 20. Tomorrow, clouds and a 40% chance of showers with the risk of an afternoon thunderstorm. The high reaching 30 degrees, feeling more like 40 with the Humidex. Looking ahead to Sunday, we're seeing more clouds, another chance of rain showers with a high of 27. And then Monday is drying up, but still very cloudy with a high of 24. Right now, it's 31 degrees, feels like 42. I'm Tom McKay for CKTV News.
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1: Right on. I wouldn't have it any other way. Appreciate your candor and talking about the nuance of this agreement and the importance of the partnership. January, I wanna leave it pretty open, but I do wanna add in the context that we do have community members that are unwilling to cross because of ICE, because of the political tension between the United States and Canada. And I think that actually speaks to the importance of our rights, because we get along. Like, I'm not saying every Six Nations person gets along with every other Six Nations person or our Anishinaabe people or our important Maniwaki allies or any of the many people that are involved. But this business with Canada and the United States is outside. It really is outside of our affairs. And while we hope our friends work it out, our rights are separate from that. And so, yeah, but we gotta practice our right. We really need to do this. I'm wondering yourself, I mean, what's it been like for yourself personally crossing, or with people that you've crossed with? What are some of the stories of actual crossing itself, January?
2: Yeah, good question. 2025, I was had a contract with I'll name them Western University, and you know, we were doing some work, and we had made a application to do a presentation at the Haudenosaunee Storytelling Conference, which is a fantastic conference put on by the Indigenous students at University of Buffalo, if I'm not mistaken. And so our presentation got accepted, but that year, 2025. We were discouraged, strongly, in fact, forbidden by the institution to go across the border, to cross the border, saying that we would not support you. The institution was not going to support us, and don't cross. And I was very, you know, kind of, I was really put off by the lack of support and the lack of Indigenous ways of thinking from the university. But I shouldn't be surprised by that. So we didn't go, and we had to, you know, kind of cancel our presentation, and I was just really put off. Then this past year, I had an invitation from a university, the American River College in California, to do a short residency with them and go to California and work with some Native students over there. But I decided not to go because the ICE events were happening, and they were grabbing people off the streets, literally, and murdering people, brown people, but also white people. So I thought, you know what? I don't have any guarantee from that institution that I could be protected, so I canceled myself from going, and that all took a long while to get all sorted out, but I thought, no, I'm going to keep myself safe. I needed that contract. It was a good-paying contract, but there's no way I was going to put my body in jeopardy and my freedom in jeopardy, because that's the thing. Like, you know, when you do have these, you know, if you do have a record, or you're standing up for your rights, and you do, as a result of that, acquire a record, then that impedes your freedom to travel. And if you are someone like me who depends on the freedom to travel to gain a living, to earn a living, then, you know, what good is that going to do you? You have to weigh these things. And that's a personal thing, and I think we all need to understand that. So the one year I was miffed because I was being told I couldn't go, and then the next year I decided not to go myself. But yeah, the border has been highly politicized over the last couple of years, and we all know what that's due to. I was going to swear, but, you know, Mr. T-R-U-M-P. So, and, you know, and that's a swear word. So, you know, you really have to take into consideration what you're willing to put on the line. Say you have a family, you have children you have to provide for. Well, maybe it's not the wisest thing for you to cross the border and, you know, take that into consideration. And we all need to understand that. So the idea of keeping the peace at the border as we do this border crossing is important to IDLA. I have to say, we do want to keep peace. We want to keep those good relations because it's important. It's more important that we're able to show up with our bodies and with our people to do that border crossing, so people see it and people understand. They have that opportunity to learn what this border crossing is all about. And so, you know, again, it's a personal thing, but as a collective, there's strength in that collective. And I only see, you know, again, we're welcoming people back to the border crossing. I know that there was a lull and a disappearance of numbers over the years, especially during the COVID, you know, when people didn't come out and, you know, everything was on lockdown. But we want to see those numbers improve and increase this year for sure. So tell your friends, tell your family, if you have memories of crossing that border, you know, in the past, let's build these new memories, because the new memories are really going to help encourage the future of this border crossing to carry on. So yeah, come on out. I can't stress that enough. And then to make it all sweet and beautiful, of course we have the smoke dance competitions. And one of my favorite, we have the regalia competition. I like the regalia competition because you get to learn so much on a personal level about people's regalia, but also historically. Yeah? And so it's a really important thing. And then we have the ambassador competition. We have the baby competition. And it's just, it's a really, really beautiful gathering and a very Haudenosaunee specific, you know, gathering. And we're over in Tuscarora this year. So, you know, come on out, make a day of it. Bring your family, bring your friends, bring your pets, although no pets on the bridge, I heard. And you know, and if it rains, hey, guess what? There's a thing called an umbrella, you know, because.
1: You know? Rain or shine.
2: Don't let the weather stop you. Come on out and enjoy. That's what I got to say about that.
1: I'm going to ask each of you this question. I'll stay with you, January. Is there anything I haven't asked you that you want to make sure our listeners are aware of?
2: Well, you know, this year we're crossing from the north side to the south side of the colonial line. And I believe we're stopping to look at the beautiful statue of Chief Clinton Rickard. And I'm so pleased that Niagara, New York has that statue to remind everybody the important role that this individual played. Now we're putting in efforts to seek funding so that we can also have a statue built for Discahe on this side, north side, the white colonial line. So we'll see. That's going to take, you know, probably a little while to make happen. But I think it's only right that we have those two individuals facing each other across the Niagara Gorge in memory of, you know, the activity, the inherent rights in the activity that we have to activists. Actions to cross the line. And to me, that's what the message that Chief Clinton Rickard or this guy, his message, fight for the line. That's the line to go back and forth, that line, you know, going that way, as well as the line that goes across our territories.
1: Yeah. So important. Yeah. Audrey, is there anything I haven't asked you that you want to make sure people watching this are aware of?
0: Yeah, we have a Facebook page where all our posters are posted, and we've posted some recurrent ones. And I want to bring to your attention that Carl Dockstader is our speaker this year.
1: I'm humbled. Thank you.
0: Oh, we're glad to have you.
1: I'm honored. I'm excited. I have some stories. So, I've got some things, but I'll be at the Tuscarora. If you're watching this, I'll be at the Tuscarora picnic, and I love talking about border crossing. So if you see me on the street and you just want to say, hey, Carl, this happened and I want to tell you about it. I love hearing stories, and with people's consent, I like sharing those stories forward and in a good way. There is so much good story. The best way to appreciate this is to show up to the event. And power numbers. Ungwehome people were looking for you and to support us Saturday, July 18th, the 99th Jay Treaty Border Crossing Celebration of Rights. This has absolutely been phenomenal. Audrey, thank you so much for joining us.
0: Thank you. Thank you for having us.
1: January Rogers, spoken word artist, poet, so many gifts that you have there. Thank you so much for joining us today.
2: Nyawa Cora. Thank you. Thanks for having
1: me. Nyawa.
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3: Good afternoon. It's 6 o'clock. I'm Tom McKay. Expect some rain, showers, and a risk of thunderstorms before another hot day arrives tomorrow. Right now, it's 31 degrees. It feels like 42. Coming up, the orange heat warning continues. Eligible Canadians will find a bit more cash in their bank accounts starting today. And Niagara Falls could be filled with ugly sweaters this December. First, let's head off to the roads and take a look at traffic.
4: In Hamilton, it looks like problems on South Service Road east of Green Road may have been resolved. We're no longer seeing any heavy delays along South Service Road, and the delays on the QEW are starting to get back to normal at this time. However, we still do have that emergency road work ongoing eastbound 405 approaching the Queenston-Lewiston Bridge in the right lane. On the Welland Canal, the Main Street and Highway 20 bridges are raising soon. Jumpstart is building soccer pitches across Canada so more kids have places to play. Learn more at jumpstart.canadiantire.ca. I'm Lex Tan. 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
3: In the news, the orange heat warning continues. We're expecting the temperatures to feel like around 41 with the Humidex. Dr. Hamida Magani is the Associate Medical Officer of Health for Niagara, and she says it's important to drink lots of water if you are outdoors and find spaces to cool off. Dr. Magani also notes that you should check in on others.
17: So if you have, neighbors who are elderly or friends, family members, just a quick check-in, whether it's a text message or phone call, or even just dropping by and making sure that they're doing okay. Anyone who's really at risk for heat-related illnesses should be checked on by others.
3: We are expecting storms to move through today with a severe storm watch, as well as tomorrow, and that should hopefully break the heat warning. The recreational canal in Welland may still be full of people this Sunday. Last week, organizers announced the cancellation of this year's Float Fest event, but residents may be keeping the idea alive. Numerous people online saying they will head out on their inflatables this weekend, despite the event being canceled. James Tukeo is among those sharing the message.
18: They're really disappointed that they couldn't go to this event, but they are realizing that it's a recreational canal and it can be used. So use it.
3: A statement from the city says the recreational canal will remain open as a public waterway. They are noting, however, that anyone choosing to access the canal does so at their own risk, and they are encouraged to follow all rules and regulations along the canal. A Niagara Falls man is facing weapons and drug trafficking charges after a road rage incident led to a police investigation. Niagara Regional Police say officers responded to the incident on June 25th after one of the people involved allegedly produced a gun. Detectives later searched a Niagara Falls home and vehicles, seizing about 245 grams of suspected fentanyl, around a kilogram of suspected cocaine, a large amount of cash, and items consistent with drug trafficking. 29-year-old Randolph Bonesy was charged with a slew of weapons and drug trafficking charges. Police say, however, the handgun allegedly used in the incident has not yet been recovered. Anyone with information related to this incident is being asked to contact Niagara Police or Crime Stoppers. Eligible Canadians will find a bit more cash in their bank accounts starting today as quarterly payments begin for the federal government's boosted affordability benefit. Eligible households got a one-time payment worth 50% of the Canada Groceries and Essentials Benefits annual value in early June. Canadian Press reporter Rob Westgate has the details.
19: The program was previously called the GST-HST credit and is usually paid out on a quarterly basis to lower-income households to help them keep pace with the rising cost of living. Canadians who meet the income threshold based on their 2024 tax returns will receive the benefit automatically by direct deposit or by mail.
3: Annual amounts can range between a few hundred dollars to more than $1,000 per family, depending on marital status and the number of children in the household. The federal government is asking unions and employers for more feedback on how to smooth out the wrinkles in Canada's labor relationships. Ottawa is doing a second round of consultations on the future of the labor code this summer after a first try in the spring didn't go deep enough into some thorny issues. Jobs Minister Patty Hajdu says the aim is to prevent blow-ups between the parties to keep the bargaining at the table.
20: Ultimately, the goal of these consultations is to understand how to minimize those times, minimize those times where relationships are so frayed, where people are so angry with each other that coming to an agreement about the next 5 years seems like an impossible task.
3: Hajdu says modernizing the labor code could include guardrails or alternatives to using Section 107, which has become a controversial tool to scuttle work stoppages in recent years. And Niagara Falls could be filled with ugly sweaters this December. Matt Anthony hopes to create the world's largest ugly sweater party at the convention center on December 5th. The Niagara Falls man recently went before city council asking for $185,000 in municipal accommodation tax funding to make it all happen.
21: Putting on events like this of this size, they're definitely not cheap, and there's also a great risk that comes with something like this. But I feel with all of our city connections, with the city support, with my connections with a lot of the different organizations and stuff here that I have within Niagara that I've been blessed to have built over the course of the last 9 years of being an entrepreneur, I think that we can definitely make the big splash and hopefully get the result that we all want.
3: Anthony says the event could attract 4,000 people and create anywhere between $200,000 to more than $1 million in economic impact. Council decided to look into the idea and report back at a later date. In sports, the final three World Cup round of 32 games are set for today. Australia is facing off against Egypt. Defending champion Argentina takes on Cape Verde at 6 tonight, and Colombia squares off against Ghana at 9:30. Canada will kick off the round of 16 tomorrow at 1 p.m. with a game against Morocco in Houston. The Toronto Blue Jays are in Seattle to start a three-game series with the Mariners. It's a rematch of last year's American League Championship Series, which Toronto won in 7 games. And Canada takes on Puerto Rico tonight in a basketball World Cup qualifying game in Hamilton at TD Coliseum. It's a chance for two-time NBA MVP Shai Gilgeous-Alexander to play before fans in his hometown. The ball tips off at 7 p.m. For more local news that matters to you, go to cktbnews.com. 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
22: Ah, summer in Niagara. 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
3: Checking the forecast, an orange level heat warning remains in effect tonight with a risk of thunderstorms. The storms bring little relief from the heat as temps drop to a warm low of 20. Tomorrow, clouds and a 40% chance of showers with the risk of an afternoon thunderstorm. The high reaching 30 degrees, feeling more like 40 with the Humidex. Looking ahead to Sunday, we're seeing more clouds, another chance of rain showers with a high of 27. And then Monday is drying up, but still very cloudy with a high of 24. Right now, it's 31 degrees. It feels like 42. I'm Tom McKay for CKTV News.
5: It's the TED Radio Hour from NPR. I'm Manoush Zomorodi. On the show today, what happens when we become obsessed with predicting the future?
7: It was the FIFA World Cup in Doha, Qatar. So it was in November, which means my students were here. They were in our workroom, and they were huddled around a laptop.
5: Brendan Dwyer is a former football coach and now a professor of sports leadership. He's at Virginia Commonwealth University, which is a financial supporter of NPR. On this day, his students had bet on a game, but not the way Brendan expected.
7: They were watching Morocco and Belgium, which is a very unconventional game for these students to watch because they weren't from Morocco or Belgium. But these students were like enthralled by this game. And as the game was going on, more students were starting to gather around. And it was not a knockout round game. It was really not a semifinal or a final. And it was an interesting game, but we're talking second half. It's not the last couple minutes. But each moment, they were yelling and screaming and getting upset. I found that they were getting upset mainly at the referee more than they were getting upset at, you know, a missed shot or a missed pass or a misplay by one of the players.
5: Okay.
7: That's when it was like, what are you guys cheering about? And they mentioned that they weren't betting on the outcome of the game. They were betting on the number of corner kicks.
5: In other words, they weren't cheering for either team specifically. They were just hoping to see more corner kicks because they'd put money on it.
7: So every time the referee awarded a corner kick or did not, they reacted a certain way. And that was hilarious to me, and also at the same time got me a little caught off guard. So I've never seen, one, I didn't realize you could bet on the number of corner kicks at that point. And two, the fact that these students were so enthralled, not by who's going to win a World Cup game, but corner kicks. And the students won. They picked the over and they won the over.
5: What Brendan saw with his students watching the World Cup were the early signs of an exploding marketplace.
7: You know, this is a growing trend in sport fandom. We're not just watching the wins and losses. Now we're watching an additional game within that with the sports betting apps and now with the prediction markets. We can always find a way to up the ante. It's not just sitting back watching the game for, you know, the beauty of the game.
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5: ...to prediction markets.
11: Prediction is literally what computers do. Prediction is intelligence.
5: ...to tech CEOs who make grand statements about how AI will inevitably shape society.
12: By the end of 2028, more of the world's intellectual capacity could reside inside of data centers than outside of them.
5: Forecasting the future has become a national pastime. But what do we lose when we model, price, and place bets on our future? Today on the show, predictions. Why humans have, for millennia, tried to anticipate what's next, and how money and financial incentives change our experiences of the here and now. So, back to Brendan Dwyer. He has spent the last two decades studying sports fans and their habits around sports betting, which had been illegal in most U.S. states, with some key exceptions.
7: Some sort of sports betting has been around in the United States forever. Whether it's been legalized or not, whether it's been at a bookie or it's been in a bar, Las Vegas or New Jersey horse racing that would kind of get close to sports, but weren't really the traditional sports betting as we know now, the money lines, the parlays, all the fun, the interactive apps that make it scarily easy to bet.
5: With the internet came the dawn of online fantasy sports leagues.
7: as fantasy sports became more popular in the early part of the 2000s, it started to knock down our preconceived notions about risk and reward and interactivity of fan engagement. Mm. You put money down at the beginning of the year, you compete against your friends and family, and you may get money back out. And if you're talking about football, you put money down in August, you may get money back in January if your season-long fantasy team plays well. And through a number of tests, they realized this is probably not gambling. So it got a carve out from a number of gambling laws across the country.
5: For two decades, state and federal regulators battled against online betting platforms. Then they found themselves in a new fight as these platforms started offering daily opportunities for fans to bet on fantasy leagues.
7: And it changed the narrative on our broadcasts, where people were talking about daily fantasy sports, talking about odds. But most importantly, it really kind of tested the water from a consumer perspective, a cultural perspective, and we found out that our society had a bit more of a favorable association with betting.
5: Was this gambling? How stringent should laws be? The debate and legal battles continued all the way up to the Supreme Court in 2018. Brendan Dwyer explains from the TED stage.
0: Brief history. So in 2018, the Supreme Court struck down the federal ban on sports gambling. Since then, 37 states plus the District of Columbia passed laws where we can bet on sports.
5: Since he gave this talk in 2025, two more states have joined that list.
0: That has been huge for the betting industry. The American Gaming Association estimated in 2017, just under $5 billion was spent on sports betting, primarily physically in a casino. In 2024, that number was $150 billion, 95% of it online. The sports betting industry has become its own economic engine, transforming the DNA of the sports fan along the way.
5: You study sports consumer behavior, basically sports fans, how they respond, but that has changed since 2018. Talk us through this big Supreme Court decision and how it relates to sports betting today.
7: Yeah, the change and deregulation of sports betting and allowing the states to make their own laws and allowing, at this point, close to 70% of Americans to legally bet on sports has fundamentally changed the sport industry. You know, now sports fans at the tip of their fingers through their phones can bet on pretty much anything as it relates to professional sports, college sports, and has driven a lot of money into the sports industry. It has changed the way sports is broadcasted, the way we watch it, and ultimately how fans behave.
5: I have to say, I didn't really pay attention. I don't think many people like who aren't into this world even knew. Like, how big a deal was it?
7: For people in the sports industry, it's a huge deal. I mean, individuals like Mark Cuban, the owner of the Dallas Mavericks, mm-hmm. I mean, he's gone on record to say it double the value of his franchise because of sports betting. Mm-hmm. That's how much money and interest and focus sports bettors put on sport consumption because they watch games longer, they watch more sports, they watch pre-games and analysis, which all of that drives media contracts, it drives advertisement, and that is the real fuel of the sport industry.
5: Is that a bad thing? I mean, we could all use a little pleasure these days. When does it become problematic?
7: Well, the economist in me that wants my students at VCU to find jobs, I like that there's more money in the sports industry, but from, you know, a sports purist and someone that worries about problem gambling of certain populations, I do worry about how the transactional nature of sports because of sports betting is changing not just how fans interact with sports betting, but also how it is portrayed and how it's potentially changing decisions within the sport. Right now, we are over-sponsoring, we are over-advertising, we are targeting specific groups. I think all of that is going to have to change because as more research comes out in all sorts of fields, addiction, problem gambling, or it's even marketing and advertising, a lot of the research is consistent in that, you can't continue to target specific groups and advertise this much without providing safety nets. It's not done in any other part of the world the way we're doing it right now, even though we're bringing in lots of money.
5: When did the rise of prediction markets start to happen? They turn everything from the weather to political debates. When they turn regular life into a sport, can you sort of trace that back to that 2018 Supreme Court decision? Do you think they're related?
7: Yeah, I think they're related. Prediction markets are very interesting phenomena in that they kind of combine a lot of different things. I think sport has probably made them more commonplace. Legal sports books have tried to get them shut down because they're trying to protect their service. Mm-hmm. So I think as it relates to sports, it has taken off because there are still a number of states that don't have legalized sports betting, including California and Texas. Huh. Some very large states with lots of people. In most states, you have to be 21 to bet. And so there are gaps in the marketplace that prediction markets fill. And it's also unregulated. It's peer-to-peer. There's no house. So there's just a lot more opportunity in the prediction market for individuals that are looking to monetize their perceived ability as

0: environment of a sports book. I think trust is an issue with sports books. These are the platforms that offer the bets, the parlays, and all that. There's always going to be trust issues with them because there's going to be a belief that, you know, they didn't set the lines properly and that they're making too much money. And when there's trust issues, people are always going to try to find an alternative way to make money.
1: When we come back, we'll dig into Brendan Dwyer's research about which sports fans are betting responsibly and which ones are getting carried away.
0: I work with 18 to 24-year-olds on a daily basis, and I worry about their decision-making for anything they do. They have overconfidence and regulation issues to everything. And so when you add overconfidence and sports and money, it worries me even more.
1: Today on the show, the pull of predictions. I'm Manoush Zomorodi, and you're listening to the TED Radio Hour from NPR. We'll be right back.
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1: It's the TED Radio Hour from NPR. I'm Manoush Zomorodi. Today on the show, we are looking into the pull of predictions. And we're talking to Brendan Dwyer, who has spent 20 years researching sports gambling and the sports fans who do all that betting.
0: Who are these individuals from a consumption perspective? How do they compare to general sports fans? What are they watching? How much are they watching? What do they look like from a fan perspective in terms of loyalty, involvement? It's really trying to establish a baseline because in our field, there really wasn't any academic literature on what the American sports bettor looked like.
1: Tell me what you found.
0: Well, I mean, there are all sorts of different sports bettors. They consume at all different levels. As your involvement, which is a attitude, not necessarily a behavior, as your cognitive involvement, so your attachment, and then your emotional involvement increases, the more you consume everything. And so we see sports bettors from the lowest level that are consuming more than non-bettors. But then those that are at the highest level, the ones that consider themselves almost predictive analysts, are consuming so much sport because they want to find that edge. Sports bettors are not disengaged, they're over-engaged. And those highly involved sports bettors, they are part spectator, part day trader. The scoreboard is no longer where you put the final result. It's a balance of open bets. Now we have games sometimes starting at 9 a.m. and ending at 2 a.m. That means the book is always open, creating a perpetual loop of deposit, wager, outcome, repeat. And when loyalty, attention, and money become so intertwined, so do the incentives at every level, the league, the team, fans, even the athletes. The question isn't whether sports betting enhances engagement. It clearly does. The question is, what type of engagement is it? My students would later tell me they remember the corner kicks. They don't remember who won the game. It was Morocco, by the way, 2-0. And that is the trade-off. We've quickly monetized the moment, and we've lost the meaning in the process.
1: Is there something kind of sad about that? Does the former football coach in you feel sort of bereft at that statement?
0: Well, I think it's sad in a couple different ways. I think this is an issue for our entire society, but I don't like seeing people at sporting events in particular, but even when they're watching sporting events with their friends, staring down looking at their phones. Because it is a shared experience, and you should be enjoying the moment and the opportunity together to watch your team play and talk about what is occurring. So that's one aspect. And then, yeah, I do think we are seeing our athletes as more of a chess piece or a machine to achieve a goal as opposed to a player on a team, and that team is trying to achieve a common goal. So, yeah, as a former coach and person who loves sports, I think it does take away from something that sports was not meant to be.
1: I'm thinking just of my own family, my husband, son, big Knicks fans, and they watch the game because it is an emotional roller coaster. There's no money down, but I can imagine that I would be concerned if that then turned into something more time consuming and more about starting to make money.
0: Yeah.
1: What happens that people start to think, I'm good at this, I have a knack for this, and this can be financially remunerative for me?
0: Well, I guess I could start off by saying

0: pretty much any sports fan thinks they know more about sports than everyone else. So I think, you know, especially when you talk about 18 to 24 year old males, they have a built-in level of confidence all about a lot of things, but in particular about sports. It is also at a time in their life where for a lot of them, money is important to them, and they oftentimes do not have a lot of it. From what we found in our research, they see betting as an opportunity to make money. And it's that combination of overconfidence and impulsivity of younger individuals that is troublesome. That's really more evident in younger people than older people. And older people we found in our research are more rigid, which also comes with challenges in terms of changing their perceptions and their behaviors towards betting. But I think majority of sports bettors are very responsible bettors.
1: Oh, really? They are?
0: I think they're irrational, but I think in terms of the amount of money they spend, they have it under control for the most part. But the younger individuals, overconfidence and impulsivity, if their belief in sports betting is an opportunity to make money, is really a challenge.
1: Do the words matter? Like if you said to a young person who's into sports betting, you know, you're gambling, would they push back on that? Would they say absolutely not?
0: No, I think they enjoy the risk. Another study we have conducted found that risk plays no role in their decision to gamble. Hmm. If they know it's more risky, that's not going to make any impact on their decision. I work with 18 to 24 year olds on a daily basis.
1: Yeah.
0: And I worry about their decision making for anything they do. They have overconfidence and regulation issues to everything. And so when you add overconfidence and sports and money, it worries me even more.
1: Uh-huh.
0: Because it's not just like going to Vegas. If you go to Vegas and you play specific games, there is some skill in luck. You know, if you play blackjack, if you play poker, craps, there's more skill in those games than if you play roulette or a slot. Those are more luck-based. In sports, you can have a much higher perception of the skill.
1: Hmm.
0: You think you are smarter. You know more. And that enhanced illusion of control is what we call it, can be detrimental.
1: I love that phrase, enhanced illusion of control. I think nobody feels like they have any control over their lives right now. Do you think that that might be what's driving some of the growth of sports betting and prediction markets in general? Is it just wanting to have fun and get away from the world? Or is it trying to feel as though you can get a grip on what is going on, especially when the economy feels so unpredictable?
0: Yeah, that's a very good point. There is a feeling of wanting to have a stake and control in a certain situation that feels uncontrollable. And this has been a growing trend really since the late 90s, early 2000s, when fantasy sports really took off as an activity, where it went from being a few hundred thousand people playing it to millions.
1: Hmm.
0: People didn't want to just be a passive fan anymore. They didn't want to sit on the couch and watch a game. They wanted to have increased action so that there is a game going on within the game, and they're actually pulling the strings of that game within the game. Now we have betting in all the different ways. You're right in that this gives me some active participation in something that I have zero control over. And there are a lot of things in our life right now that we kind of feel like we're just sitting in the passenger seat.
1: That was Brendan Dwyer. He's a professor and director of research at the Center for Sports Leadership at Virginia Commonwealth University. You can see his full talk at ted.npr.org. Today on the show, we're exploring why humans have such an insatiable desire to predict the future.
2: We're always wondering about what can go wrong, and we are up at night, you know, millions of us thinking, am I going to have a job? Am I going to be okay? Is my family going to be healthy? And so on and so forth.
1: This is Carissa Veliz.
2: I'm an associate professor at the Institute for Ethics in AI, and I'm the author of Prophecy.
1: Carissa is investigating two things: our willingness to turn to AI and ask it to model and predict everything from our health to business outcomes, and how the CEOs running those AI companies insist their products are inevitably changing the world. Do those predictions just become a self-fulfilling prophecy? And are we forfeiting our own agency and our willingness to believe them? She says these are questions that philosophers have been asking for thousands of years, from oracles in ancient Greece to court astrologers in the Middle Ages.
2: Yes, as the story goes, King Louis XI had an astrologer in court, and one day the astrologer predicted that a lady of the court would die within a week, and she did. So Louis was really rattled, because he figured that either the astrologer had actually murdered the woman just to prove his accuracy and impress people, or he could actually see the future, in which case he could threaten Louis himself. What if he saw the end of Louis? So the king decides that the astrologer has to be murdered, and he gives his servants the order that upon his signal, they are to throw the astrologer out the window to a certain death. When the astrologer comes to meet Louis, the king asks him one last question. He says, "Given your prophetic abilities, tell me, how long will you live?" And the astrologer, not missing a beat, replies, "I will die 3 days before your majesty." And Louis, go figure, never gives a signal.
1: I mean, it is an ingenious answer.
2: Very smart astrologer.
1: Very, very smart. So how, having heard that story, how do you tie that to artificial intelligence and the era in which we are living in now?
2: What the story suggests is that predictions are not always quests for knowledge or hypotheses, as we usually associate them with. Sometimes predictions are quests for power, and I don't think the astrologer found his answer in the stars. I think he understood the power of prediction, and he used it in a very clever way to get himself life insurance. And when you think about AI, you realize that the kind of AI that we're using, machine learning, is nothing but a prediction machine. What it means is that it uses data from the past and projects it onto data it doesn't have. And I think that we haven't fleshed out the implications of that, because if predictions were only about knowledge, then okay, fine, this is a scientific endeavor. But they're not. And one very basic reason for why they're not is that predictions are never facts. They can be educated guesses, they can be power plays, they can be wishful thinking, they can be estimates, but the future is unwritten and facts belong to the past. Even though we tend to associate prediction with knowledge, I'd like to invite you to consider the possibility that most of the predictions that you encounter in an everyday setting are closer to the realm of power than that of knowledge.
1: Carissa Veliz continues from the TED stage.
2: It might seem that the days in which we sought astrologers and soothsayers to tell us about the future are very distant. But often we use AI as the new Oracle of Delphi, and tech executives whisper in the ears of our leaders, much like court astrologers used to. Granted, the technology is different, but the political role is not. Predictions are often power plays in disguise. They justify value-laden decisions under the pretense of facts. Better understanding prediction matters more than ever, because we're relying on forecasting more than ever with AI. And based on how we talk about prediction, we're being much too naive about it. But AI is science, you might think. It's cutting-edge technology, right? Well, it depends on the kind of AI and how we use it. AI can be a great technology to make predictions about molecules in the search for new antibiotics. But predictions about human beings are fundamentally different than those about things. Predictions about the weather don't influence the weather. Predictions about people influence people. Social predictions tend to act like magnets. They bend reality towards themselves. They affect the reality they purport to predict.
1: So let's explain a little bit more, just if people are uncertain about how AI is built on prediction. In that these models have digested basically the entire internet, and they're looking to what people have written previously, how they've constructed sentences, words, ideas, and then simply replicating that when we ask them a query, when it comes to LLMs at least.
2: That's exactly right. The large language model outputs a likely response. And many people think that it's a response that's likely to be true. But that's actually imprecise. Uh-huh. It's a response that is likely to have been given by a person, had you asked a person, and likely to have been accepted by another person. Because the way these models were trained was with human beings. So they would suggest two answers to a human being, and then a human being would prefer one of those, and then the model would learn what human beings prefer. But as we well know, sometimes human beings don't prefer the truth. We prefer good stories. And so the models are not trained to track truth.
1: Can you tell us more about some of the use case scenarios you're seeing where AI is being used as a forecasting tool in terms of trying to predict human behavior that you think is dangerous?
2: Yeah, so insurance is very important one, and we're going from population level predictions, as in how many people in 10 million are going to get diabetes, to individualized predictions. Is this person going to get diabetes? And that is much more dangerous because it creates self-fulfilling prophecies much more easily. Because, for example, if I predict that a person is going to have bad health and then I put his insurance premium up, that in itself might lead to more stress, which leads to worse health. So I affect that person very directly. Human beings are so suggestible, and we can be so stressed out by circumstances that corner us. And the whole point of insurance is to pool risks such that the unlucky don't have to burden their unluckiness alone.
1: Mm.
2: So another use case is giving out any kind of opportunity. So using AI for giving out loans, for giving out jobs, for deciding whether somebody should have an apartment, for making decisions in the justice system having to do with bail or with sentencing. And as far as I can tell, we are using AI pretty much in every sphere of life.
1: The argument that I hear with many of these examples actually is, well, more information is good information. And so why would we not look to the past and look at trend lines and the data so that we can make better choices going forward?
2: Essentially, we are reducing people's capacity to defy their odds. If you take into account that predictions are not facts, arguably they don't count as information. The second point is that when you're looking for a needle in a haystack, if you add hay to the haystack, it doesn't help. So no, more information is not always relevant and it's not always helpful. And the third thing is it depends on how we use that data.
1: Do you think people say that there are ways to check for algorithmic bias and make sure that the modeling gives us decisions that reflect a world that we want to live in, not necessarily one that we have lived in?
2: One of the problems is that if you don't have equality in the data set, there is no way to come up with an algorithm that is not biased. If I deny you an opportunity on the basis of a clear criteria, either it's a loan or a crime or bail or something, if I deny you a loan because you don't have X amount of dollars in your bank account, or I deny you bail because you committed X crime, those are contestable facts. We can argue about them. If I'm wrong, you can challenge me. But if I deny you an opportunity on the basis of a prediction, how are you going to challenge that? Because a prediction is not a fact. So how are you going to prove to me that you will pay the loan or that you are safe? You can't. And so when we use predictions to make important decisions, what we are actually doing is creating literally a Kafkaesque world in which we are ruled not by principles, not by criteria that are transparent, contestable, not by due process, but by statistical pattern matching against which there is no argument.
1: In a minute, Carissa Veliz weighs in on whether our AI future really is inevitable. On the show today, predicting the future. I'm Manoush Zomorodi, and you're listening to the TED Radio Hour from NPR. We'll be right back.
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1: It's the TED Radio Hour from NPR. I'm Manoush Zomorodi. On the show today, predictions. And we were just talking to philosopher Carissa Valiz about how AI is already quietly shaping our lives. But what about the people who are building these AI models? Many technologists tell us we need to prepare for a future where AI is integrated into every aspect of our world. Is that kind of forecasting just business people promoting their products, or are they trying to will us into this future, a kind of predictive power grab?
2: It's both, and it's fine. You know, it's fine for business people to try to market their product and try to sell you the idea that the future is their product, as long as we're clear on what's going on. But what worries me is when one of these tech executives says, oh, this is what the future looks like and it's inevitable, and then every newspaper publishes it as if that's a fact. When a tech executive says that in the future we will use AI for everything and everywhere, he's trying to get you to act in a way that will fulfill his vision of the future. And when you believe that prediction as if it were telling you something about the future, when you give in to the fear of missing out and you go and you buy the AI and you contribute to the self-fulfilling prophecy, what you are actually doing is obeying. Have you noticed how often people who make predictions about technology say that the future they are describing is inevitable? That's a red flag. Those predictions are designed to act as conversation stoppers. They're telling you, don't question me, just accept what I'm saying as a fact. I'd like for this talk to be a conversation starter. I hope it'll persuade you to ask more questions. One example that brings me a lot of joy is Mark Zuckerberg trying to sell us the idea of the metaverse.
4: We believe the metaverse will be the successor to the mobile internet.
5: It was like 2020, 2021, Mark Zuckerberg pivoted Facebook to be the VR company, right? He was so confident in VR.
2: Zuckerberg told us that in a matter of 2-3 years, everybody would be living in the metaverse. Thankfully, we're not. And it shows how he was trying to market his product. And what I would like people to hear when one of these executives says something like that is, oh, that's a prediction. Who is this guy? What are his financial incentives? Is that a future I want? And if not, what am I going to do to make sure that my life looks nothing like that?
1: I guess the difference with AI versus the metaverse is, like, people didn't really see the use case for the metaverse. It just seemed sort of like I could take it or leave it. It didn't add any value to my life. But with AI, there are some tools that are genuinely useful. And so is that why you think it might be harder for people to parse the sort of dangers versus the efficacy of AI that's being sold to us?
2: Well, I'm not sure. I think AI is harder to fail because we've already embedded it in so many products and in so many ways. However, what I would like us to be more aware of is that it really matters how we use AI, that AI is a kind of an empty label. So for example, one of my favorite uses of AI is for finding molecules and new antibiotics and developing new materials. I think that's a great use of AI. And even though it makes a lot of mistakes, you have people checking whether that molecule actually works as an antibiotic or whether that molecule will actually be an interesting material. But when I predict that somebody's going to be a bad employee and therefore I don't hire them and nobody wants to hire them because everybody's using the same AI, then of course that person will not have a job. And the company that is providing the AI will say, oh, look, my AI is 99.9% accurate, but at what price? Because it may be creating the reality that is purporting to predict.
1: This reminds me of your previous work where you've looked a lot into digital privacy. And I wonder if you feel that the sort of personalization of technology, this sort of sense that the tech knows you better than you know yourself, has created a little bit of an imbalance, that we are constantly thinking of the individual as opposed to the greater good because of this emphasis on me, the user.
2: So one of the reflections in the book is how the machinery of surveillance exists to be at the service of the machinery of prediction. So we only collect all of this data and watch people because we're trying to figure out what they're going to do next, and we're trying to influence that. And that's not that different from being in the savannah thousands of years ago and have a lion looking at you because it wants to know where you're going to go next so it can pounce on you and eat you. It's the same principle.
6: But some people would say, well, okay, so I log into Amazon and it knows that I need more detergent. I'm grateful for that prediction. Do you find something dangerous or sinister in that?
2: Well, no, if it's only that, but it's never going to be only that. And part of why predictions online are true is because it's easier to determine the future than to predict it. So for example, if to give an extreme example just to illustrate the point, if I want to be absolutely sure of where somebody's going to be tomorrow, the easiest thing to do is to jail them. Because that way, I will know for sure where they're going to be. So when the online world influences our views in a way that makes it easier to predict our behavior, we are paying a cost in autonomy. And when it comes to detergent, that's not very important. But when it comes to who you vote for and who you meet online and what you read and what you think, that becomes pretty important.
6: Where does religion fit into this conversation? Because it used to provide a sense that something is preordained or there is someone looking out for your future. Is that part of what you are seeing when it comes to why technology has such a hold on people, that it's filling this sort of gap that there used to be in our culture?
2: That's one interpretation. And an interesting fact to think about is how even though Greeks were very advanced in mathematics, they never developed the concept of probability mathematically. And one hypothesis is that they were so convinced that there was such a thing as fate and that gods determined your fate that it just didn't make sense. You couldn't even think that thought that there could be mathematical probability because it just doesn't square with fate determined by gods. And what I'm seeing more these days, which concerns me quite a bit, is attributing religious or magical or supernatural abilities or properties to algorithms. People thinking that God can express it himself through algorithms, or algorithms having this magical quality of guessing things and knowing things. And one observation that just chilled my blood when I reread it is from Hannah Arendt, who makes the case that when people are subjected to very random and incomprehensible bureaucracy, they start to have magical thinking to just make sense of it. Mm. And I think that's what's happening to us. We are so alienated and so, yeah, kind of feeling like Joseph in the trial, in Kafka's The Trial, that we're starting to attribute magical qualities to the algorithm just to feel like we are living in a world that still somehow makes sense.
6: So what do we do? I hear the word agency said a lot right now. We need to take back our agency. Is that the word you would use? And how do we do it?
2: Yeah, I like that word. In philosophy, we also talk about autonomy. And in a way, our current situation looks a lot like ancient Greece and ancient Rome, in which there was a very strong culture of divination. And philosophy was born out of that culture in opposition to that culture of myth and divination as a voice of reason and agency. And just like poison ivy tends to grow near jewelweed, and jewelweed tends to be an antidote to poison ivy, even though ancient Greece gave us the obsession with the future, it also gave us philosophy to face it. And I think we need to step up and learn from the past. The future is unwritten. Nobody knows the future. And if you go around asking people, tell me what the future is, which is essentially a kind of, tell me what to do, because I don't know what to do and I'm scared. Eventually someone will take you up on it. And whether that person has your best interest at heart is questionable. But more importantly, they don't know what the future is either, because it's not written. And we should change from the mentality of, oh, I need to know what the future holds and kind of unveil this written script, which doesn't exist, to I need to build the future that I want to live in. Because Otherwise, somebody else is going to build a future for me.
6: That was Oxford University philosopher Carissa Valiz. Her book is called Prophecy, Prediction, Power, and the Fight for the Future, From Ancient Oracles to AI. You can see her full talk at TED.com. So with predictions surrounding us online, in the news, and in our pastimes, are we losing our tolerance for uncertainty?
7: Yeah, and that's why I think so many people are feeling anxious and unmoored.
6: This is Simone Stoltzoff.
7: I am a journalist and author, and I just published the new book, How to Not Know, The Value of Uncertainty in a World that Demands Answers.
6: Simone has spent the last few years talking to experts about balancing what you can know about the future with what you'll never know about the future.
7: When we are certain about some facets of our life, it makes it easier to hold uncertainty in others. And so the implication here is that if you find your anchors, find the things that will hold true amid all that is changing around you, it becomes easier to hold the uncertainty as well. And when we look at uncertainty, we are biologically wired to fear it, to make it cause discomfort. But that isn't the full story. Uncertainty can also be the birthplace of possibility. It can be where new opportunities arise from. I like to think about like an artist or a entrepreneur or a scientist. Anyone who is creating revolutionary work has to be comfortable getting to the threshold of what they know and persist nonetheless.
6: Simone spoke to people who tried to find that balance between certainty and serendipity, like a guy named Max Hawkins, who found he needed to purposefully force himself to experience the unknown by engineering it into his life.
7: Yeah, I mean, Max is a fascinating character. So he studied computer science and art in college and then got his dream job at Google, moved out to the Bay Area, and had been working for a few years and then started feeling this maybe familiar feeling, which is that his life started feeling like a series of rinse and repeat days, like he was acting out a script again and again and again.
8: When I lived in San Francisco, I would wake up right at 7 a.m. and immediately go to my favorite coffee shop.
6: Here's Max Hawkins on the TED stage.
8: And I would drink my coffee and get onto my bicycle and ride into work. And I optimized my schedule to be perfect.
7: And so in order to get outside of his bubble, outside of his comfort zone, he did something rather extreme, which is he started designing different algorithms to infuse randomness in his life. The first thing that he did was he designed an algorithm that would call an Uber to his house and bring him to a random location in the city that he didn't know.
8: And I was hooked. I started using this app to go to all different places in San Francisco. I went to museums randomly, random grocery stores, random bars, random bowling alleys, random florists. And I started discovering that there was an entire side to San Francisco that I had been ignoring because of my preference.
7: And at the most extreme example, he quit his job and designed an algorithm to choose where he lived.
8: And it sent me all over the world. Taipei, Taiwan, Mumbai, India, Dubai. And every time I would go to a new city, I would do the same sort of stuff I was doing in San Francisco, go to random events, meet random people. And I lived there for 2 to 3 months and then asked the computer again for the next location. And I did this for 2 years.
6: And did it work? Did he love it?
7: I think it worked to a certain extent, but there were also diminishing returns. So I spoke to this psychologist about Max's situation. The psychologist's name is Mikhail Duga. He was one of the first people to link intolerance for uncertainty with mental health anxiety disorders. And what Duga told me is that when people are particularly intolerant of uncertainty, he sees one of two behaviors. One is they become obsessive information gatherers. Mm. The other extreme is people become extremely impulsive.
6: Mm-hmm.
7: So I went into Max's story, and when I went down and spent time with him in LA, thinking that he was able to tolerate uncertainty better than any of us. But I came away thinking that maybe by outsourcing your decisions to this algorithm, it's just another way of avoidance. It's another way of not necessarily taking responsibility for the choices of your life.
6: Yeah, I think that's a really good point, that it's almost like you wrote that you wondered if having a computer algorithm make his decisions wasn't actually freedom, but it was just a different kind of trap.
7: Mm-hmm. And Dugas argues that there's actually a middle path that is a little bit more adaptive. But I do think it's instructive. If you feel like you've had too many of these rinse and repeat days, what might you do to microdose uncertainty? Maybe you take a little different route to work, or you go to a restaurant that you've never been to, and through exposing yourself to that novelty, you not only discover more about yourself, but you're training yourself to be able to be more tolerant for uncertainty in the future.
6: So what role does prediction, healthy prediction, have in your view? Like, how do we balance the very real possibilities with this inability to ever really know what's going to happen?
7: So rather than having very fixed goals or having a certain idea of my 10-year plan, I try to treat my life a little bit more like a prototype, like an experiment, and try to approach the uncertainty in my life with curiosity instead of fear. There's this idea from Buddhism that I really like, which is to focus on the next right action. When we're faced with uncertainty, I think it's really easy to loop through all of the worst case scenarios or all of the logistical and emotional ramifications if things don't go our way. But rather than worry about all of those next steps, how might you try to stay grounded in your sphere of influence, of what you can control right now? It's incredibly disempowering to have a fixed idea of exactly how things will go, because that robs you of the ability to shape it. And so that's something I come back to again and again. I actually don't want a predictable or a certain future. I want to be able to influence it myself.
6: That was writer Simone Stoltzoff. His book is called How to Not Know: The Value of Uncertainty in a World That Demands Answers. Thank you so much for listening to our episode. It was produced by Phoebe Lett and Katie Monteleone. It was edited by Sanaz Meshkinpour and me. Our production staff at NPR also includes Fiona Guerin, Matthew Cloutier, Harsha Nahada, Rachel Faulkner-White, James Delahoussee, and Avery Keatley. Our executive producer is Irene Noguchi. Our audio engineers were Hannah Glovna and Tiffany Vera Castro. Our theme music was written by Ramtin Arablouei. Our partners at TED are Chris Anderson, Helen Walters, Roxanne Hilash, and Daniela Balarezzo. I'm Manoush Zomorodi, and you've been listening to the TED Radio Hour from NPR.
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14: 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From the National Newsroom of the Canadian Press, I'm Lisa Laporte. The mother of a BC charter boat captain believed dead after a recent sinking off the coast of Richmond says he complained about the vessel. Ashley Lin says her 23-year-old son Chen Ming is among six people missing and feared drowned when a charter boat went down on Sunday. Lin says the boat was operated by Top Fishing, or Haisung in Chinese, and is urging the owner to issue a statement about what happened. Canadians continue to hop on board planes as ticket prices remain well above last year's levels and despite a recent drop in fuel costs. Travel search platform Kayak says domestic economy airfares stood 11% higher in late June than a year earlier. Travel expert Barry Choi says as long as demand holds steady, airlines have little incentive to lower their fares.
15: I hate to say it, but it's like once prices go up, airlines tend to not bring them back down. They've got the algorithms, do you know what I mean? They've got the numbers. They know exactly what people are going to pay and when people are going to buy it, so we're kind of at their mercy.
14: The International Air Transport Association says the per-barrel price of jet fuel in North America has dropped by a quarter over the past month, but remains 30% higher than a year ago. Alberta Premier Danielle Smith received a mix of cheers and boos today as she rolled through downtown Calgary in the Stampede Parade. Smith announced a referendum on separation earlier this year before announcing a proposal for a new pipeline to the BC coast on Thursday. The Canada Pension Plan Board is investing $2.4 billion in the building of AI infrastructure. CPP is investing with Swedish private equity firm EQT and its EdgeConnex data center developer and operator in the venue. The move comes after the investment manager committed up to $1 billion in a strategic partnership with Control S Data Centers last month. And Canadian country star Tommy Hunter has died.
16: I'm sitting in this dirty little dusty.
17: The London, Ontario native was a fixture in Canadian living rooms for decades with his long-running CBC TV show, The Tommy Hunter Show, which ran from 1965 to 1992. A well-known musician in his own right, Hunter introduced Canadian audiences to some of the biggest country acts of all time, with his show featuring Garth Brooks, Reba McEntire, Alan Jackson, Anne Murray, and even a young Shania Twain. Some of Hunter's accolades include 3 Juno Awards, a Gemini Award, as well as being inducted into the Canadian Country Music Hall of Fame, and a member of the Order of Ontario and the Order of Canada. David Augustine, The Canadian Press.
14: Hunter's business manager says the 89-year-old died of natural causes. This is The Canadian Press. In sports, Egypt is through to the World Cup round of 16 for the first time after beating Australia 4-2 on penalty kicks. And Canada is set to battle Morocco tomorrow in its round of 16 matchup in Houston. Canadian Press reporter Gemma Karsten-Smith says it'll be the toughest test for Canada.
18: Canada's best chance of getting a win tomorrow is scoring early and defending the heck out of the game. Whether or not they'll be able to do that, hard to say. I'd be really surprised if Canada comes out with the win, but I've been surprised at how Canada has handled pressure in this tournament. They've handled it really well.
14: Morocco entered the tournament sitting 7th in FIFA's rankings. Canada was number 30. The Toronto Maple Leafs say they've signed forward Gavin McKenna to a 3-year entry-level contract after picking him up first overall in the NHL draft in Buffalo. And Canada's Félix Auger-Aliassime has advanced to the 4th round at Wimbledon. From the Canadian Press, I'm Lisa Laporte.
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21: Checking the forecast, an orange level heat warning remains in effect tonight with a risk of thunderstorms. The storms bring little relief from the heat as temps drop to a warm low of 20. Tomorrow, clouds and a 40% chance of showers with the risk of an afternoon thunderstorm. The high reaching 30 degrees, feeling more like 40 with the humid X. Looking ahead to Sunday, we're seeing more clouds, another chance of rain showers with a high of 27. And then Monday is drying up, but still very cloudy with a high of 24.
22: Noah Skanga is in downtown Toronto. Welcome to this kind of weird, does anybody work today kind of day. What about your office, Ryan? Like, you work from home generally, but are you like vacant?
23: We are. So many people did what I should have done, which was looked at the calendar a month ago and realized that Canada Day was on a Wednesday. So yeah, like most people are away, and most of our clients are away too. So it's been oddly very productive. People have left me alone. I have gotten so much work done. It's kind of nice, and had a nice in-person work session with my local coworkers that did not take some time off, and I can say downtown was packed very early in the day, so I can confirm nobody's working.
22: Nobody's working. I see what you mean.
23: You see, yes.
22: Yeah, I get it. Yeah, this is like a 1 o'clock lunch today kind of day. All you people, I don't know what job you have, but I want that job. Welcome to the show. There's lots going on. You said something there. You said a month ago to look at the calendar. When do you plan your vacations?
23: Okay, vacations properly, like 6 months in advance. I just bought tickets for a concert that's happening in October, right? Okay. So I've already put that kind of stuff. But when it comes to like extended weekends or longer term kind of like shorter stuff that I'm usually just sticking around town or it's like impromptu, I try to get about a month's heads up.
22: Really?
23: Very rarely is it 2 weeks anymore.
22: Really?
23: Yeah. Yeah.
22: Oh, that's interesting. 2 weeks. Yeah. See, I feel like that. I feel like your month is short. What are my favorite things? Now, you and I, we've spent time, you know, year planning together. And one of my favorite things to do at the beginning of the year every year is to be able to go through all of the long weekends and know how many weeks in a row I have to work 5 day work weeks. And then I start to plan, okay, well, but if I take this time here and then I count that day there and then I do this day there, there's the year. Like the whole thing is done. And I mean, I don't necessarily commit like you do when it comes to like, you know, I bought my tickets and now I bought my plane ticket or hotel or whatever because I'm going to the show. But I will go and like plan all of it. Like my Christmas was planned in January.
23: I envy your pre-planning and the how many weeks of the 5 days in a row is such a good way to think of it, Shane, because it really starts to add up when you do 5 day weeks on and on and on and on. And you start to notice, why am I so tired? Why am I so cranky? Oh, it's because those only 2 days on the weekend are starting to not add up.
22: Listen to us complaining about having jobs. Probably not good. Okay, so interesting. Also worth reminding that we are halfway minus 1 week to Christmas because, you know, Christmas in July is officially on TV. And that means now that we are here, this weekend is my first weekend to actually get into my Christmas movies because I always do the summertime, hot afternoon, sit inside, watch Christmas movie. It's the best thing to do. Great time to test your Christmas lights, by the way, might I add.
23: Hmm.
22: Yeah, it's very, very good. You know the Airdrie Festival lights just north of Calgary where you are there?
23: Yeah.
22: That's a family that has done that forever, and they used to anyway. They used to always go and that's where they'd go camping in the summertime, and they would test all their Christmas lights. So these buckets and buckets and buckets of Christmas lights, and they would be the folks at the campground testing Christmas lights in the middle of summer. All right. Here in the village of Merrickville, one of my favorite things is the cars. You have to imagine, if you don't know the area, they call it Canada's most beautiful village. It's right on the Rideau Canal, so people come here for both. And this is not a whole lot different than, you know, around Calgary for Banff. You know, in and around Victoria, the car clubs that go for the cruises up the Malahat, like we're talking cool places to go cruising. And so when the cars kind of roll into town, you get like 10 Miatas, you'll get 10 Porsches, right? You know what I mean? Classic cars. It's amazing until you get the one loud guy. The loud guy who's just got to let you know, I know how to rev my car. As a non-driver, that must be even more frustrating.
23: usually is, Shane. Especially like downtown, there's a lot of, you know this, used to live in Calgary. As soon as it goes above 5 degrees and the sun is out, the motorcycles are out. Like, right. It's just, it's, you, they're out constantly. And you do get used to the sound of the revving, but especially one street downtown on 17th Ave where there's so many patios, you will just be sitting there trying to have a conversation and one guy on his chopper will come up and he'll do the and it is so obnoxiously loud that it's really distracting. It doesn't bother me as much when there's like a group of them and you can just see they're like having a good time and they're, it's like their little club and then they'll go park somewhere and have some fun. That stuff does not bug me as much as just the individual revving.
22: Mm-hmm. Okay. I think I feel you. I feel, I mean, it doesn't matter. It doesn't bother me like a big blah, blah, blah, blah, blah, blah, blah, blah. Like,
23: yeah,
22: that doesn't
23: fine.
22: Bother me. Like a big classic car, big motorcycle. But yeah, when that's revving for no reason. Yeah, that's a thing. You know, actually, what gets me more than that now, and maybe this is, oof, you could be on my lawn with this one. With the cruiser bikes, you know, the ones with the, like, the, they've got the stereo and they've, you know, they've got the big windshield and all those guys. Like the Hondas, those kinds of.
23: Goldens. You're talking about the ones that kind of look like the cop motorcycles? Like,
22: yeah.
23: They're like really loud. Yeah, those ones. Yeah.
22: It's the, not the engine. It's the guys. It's the music. And it's so loud.
23: Yeah.
22: And it's because they're trying to listen to the music because they don't have it on their, in their helmet, right? But they don't realize when they pull into town how loud their music is. I'm realizing this has very much become a get off my lawn moment. But at the same time, when you see an old, old car and you're like, yeah, like, I mean, it's cool. So I guess hypocritical. It's, I don't know.
23: I don't think so. Cause it's like, oh, there's a 67 Mustang revving. Awesome. You're like, cool. The guy parks the car. You want to go talk to him? Cool. I think it's harder for most people to like name a motorcycle. And honestly though, I will say like, yes, we're having a get off my lawn moment, but if you have a beautiful motorcycle, or a beautiful car and you're loud, don't worry. You do not anger me as much as the pedal pubs do. And if you don't have a pedal pub in your town, let me explain. These are basically just giant bikes, actual like tiny motor with people pedaling, like 8 people on these things, drinking and going down a major road, like downtown, with music that is obnoxiously loud and everybody is wasted, and so they try to sing Mr. Brightside at the top of their lungs and they'll be like, hug for us, clap for us. Never. I will never ever do any of those things for you. I'm not in your pub. I don't want to be a part of your pub. Get it off the road. There's nothing that bothers me more in summer than the pedal pub, Shane. We need to make a dedicated go-kart track for these people to be able to pedal around on, because I just can't do it. I can't do it anymore.
22: You actually make me think that a pedal pub might be great here, because it's all a small town. Like, you're not actually blocking traffic.
23: Yeah, that too. The traffic, you're just like trying to turn left on a busy road, and there's just like some people that are just so obnoxious about it, and there'll just be one after another.
22: I don't understand how our Happy Friday just turned into complaining about all cool summer things, but it did. Okay, pedal pubs. I just don't understand how they're allowed. I mean, by the way, we're going to serve beer and get everybody drunk and then give them a pedal bike in traffic. I guess the guy who's driving the thing is like the bartender,
23: yeah,
22: I guess.
23: Sober.
22: He's sober, right? So there's not like drunk drivers, but I just don't understand how it's a thing, although I do think it's super fun. Like, I just don't, I've never done it, and I've never been on a pedal bike, but I don't understand, or a pedal pub bike, and I just don't understand where, like, which friend says, you know what we should do? Let's all get together, and then we'll drink a bunch of beer, and then ride a bike while we're drinking beer, and go nowhere. Like,
23: exercise.
22: You might as well just get on a bunch of stationary bikes and do flights of IPA.
23: Yeah, no, not my cup of tea. I sense it's for something people in their 30s do, as I say, approaching 30s.
22: Yeah, okay, there.
23: Hold me to this. I will never do this.
22: Yeah, a year from now, Ryan will be like, you won't believe what I did. All right, it is Happy Friday. Thanks for being here. Steve Stebbing on this sort of Canada Day-ish weekend's got some Canada Day shows, his favorites of 2026. We'll get to that coming up. Plus, speaking of driving and navigating your way through life, Dr. Samantha Yameen is coming up next. Science Sam, apparently, we...
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1: Dr. Samantha Yameen is here. Science Sam, the scientist lady from the TV on the Mary Burke Show. Hey, Science Sam. I took this notion of this story and tried it, and based on the research sample of one in a non-scientific study setting, it's true.
2: Ah, well, there you have it.
1: Evidence.
2: That is the rigor.
1: Can you imagine if you pitched what I just told you as your PhD for your thesis, and it'd be like, Shane says...
2: He did one thing once, guys. Believe him.
1: Give me a PhD.
2: Ah, wow. Only.
1: That's not.

0: study, because they were trying to understand the way people move in crowds, which I hate crowds, but if you can picture the last time you were in one, they kind of start having their own patterns, right? Like people will kind of file in certain ways. They'll kind of separate themselves into lanes. Picture walking down a busy street downtown. People kind of start to organize in lanes a little bit. If there's a bottleneck, like a really narrow door, they'll kind of offset one, instead of just going single file, they'll kind of like cram in next to each other, like a zipper pattern. And this has been well observed. Like we do all these funky things and researchers have been trying to figure out like, is that something intrinsic to us? Is it us responding to the environment? What is going on here? And so in this case, they are arguing, contrary to what everyone has always thought, that it's like us responding to each other and social norms in the environment, they found that we'll naturally veer left because of something they believe is intrinsic.
1: Okay.
0: Right?
1: I have a guess.
0: Okay, tell me.
1: Well, but I don't know if I want to get it right or wrong, though. That's just embarrassing.
0: No. So you have to make a hypothesis to even start a study. So go
1: okay.
0: for it.
1: Well, I have a guess and a question. We'll get to the question.
0: Okay.
1: My guess was when I went out in the backyard and did this,
0: mm-hmm.
1: is it because most of us are right-footed?
0: That is a really good point. And that's what people mostly thought, because if you stand them against a wall, make them face a wall, people tend to go to the left.
1: Yeah.
0: And that was in right-handed people. So they thought it was like
1: kind of thing.
0: A handedness thing. But in this study, they did a series of experiments, and one of them took all left-handed people, one took all right-handed people, and one they also did a mix. And it was independent of your dominant foot or handedness or whatever.
1: I see how the Shane says is no longer scientific.
0: We might need more than an N of one to study a crowd, but hey, one of their experiments was having, because they were trying to rule things out systematically. Like first they had people in an enclosure, like an arena type of thing, and then they studied how they moved, veering left. Then they took them no boundaries. If there are no walls, where will people move? Still left. They looked at kids, so it's not something we've learned as adults. Still left, even more so. And they also had people as individuals. So you could have been part of that study. You could submit your data. And even individually with like no one else kind of pressuring you, we still just veer left. Isn't that wild?
1: Everything about that is wild. And it's amazing what comes up in my head, which is how now you can really mess with people.
0: Yeah.
1: Like if you're going to play musical chairs, make them turn right. And then more people will probably fall down. Like this is valuable.
0: Well, that was the purpose of this study, actually. No.
1: It was a musical chairs study?
0: Yeah. I mean, they even studied it. They did it in their experiments in Spain and Japan. And apparently in Japan, there was a tendency for people to like step left to avoid each other. So then you would have thought, okay, so then wouldn't they veer right to try to avoid crashing into people? But no, they're stepping left, they're veering left. Like it's not about like just trying to avoid others. It's just this like natural thing we tend to do, but they don't know why.
1: Okay, they don't know why. I was hoping mm-hmm. there was going to be like, aha, your brain, but...
0: In this case, they were just challenging the convention because everyone was like, yeah, clearly they're responding to the walls or to other people or some social norm we've all agreed to.
1: Yeah.
0: Like even people who would drive on the other side of the street, like there's none of
1: that. That's okay. That's the question.
0: Yeah.
1: So when this is what I don't know, I've never been to London, so I don't know, but I have been to Dublin, which is also a driving on the wrong side of the road scenario.
0: Mm-hmm.
1: So who drives on the right side of the road then? Because to me, driving on the left side of the road and turning left, if that's our natural course of action, mm-hmm. that seems like the most natural way to drive. And have you ever been driven on the wrong side of the road?
0: It's very, very confusing. Yeah.
1: You know, the weirdest thing, the weirdest of all the things which surprised me was exit lanes and exit ramps.
0: Mm-hmm.
1: Because your brain goes, I'm going the wrong way down the ramp. Because you can't see the opposing traffic.
0: The whole time you're just like,
1: Yeah, and so it's the craziest thing. And so, but what is more natural? Or is it because we're comfortable turning left, then turning left across traffic is safer because we're more... I don't know. But mm-hmm. it also makes me wonder, in those cultures, do you walk down the sidewalk on the left-hand side? Because here, people generally, except for the mall meanderers that somehow love their family so much that they take all 10 of them to the mall, and then they're on their phones, and that's how wide they are. Excluding those people, most of us generally walk the way we drive.
0: Yeah.
1: And does that mean that in places like London, they walk on the other side? Like, these are all the things that turning left and...

0: right-footed things make me wonder.
1: These are the right things to wonder if you're going to try to like systematically rule something out. But I believe in Japan, they drive on the left, whereas here we drive on the right. So there you already have your kind of built-in thing. So it's okay. Not like where do you naturally turn or file. It's like where you tend to veer to. Like, for example, they've noticed in mosh pits or in like big arenas type of thing, people will kind of just start drifting left.
0: Mm-hmm.
1: And that's something that they just couldn't explain. And so it's unclear why. That's the next question. This first thing was just to help us realize, like, it can't be explained by anything else. There's no social norm. In fact, if you, one of their studies asked people, which way do you think you should, like, kind of drift off to in this crowd scenario that they showed? And people often responded right. So they weren't even aware of their natural bias to go left. Like yeah. They would have guessed the opposite, as you're saying, probably because here we drive on the right. So maybe that's our intellectual answer, but the body's natural is left.
0: Wow.
1: So bizarre.
0: Okay, but I'm just trying to think of my real life now.
1: Yeah.
0: So when I get into bed, I tip over onto my left because I'm on that side of the bed. So it feels very strange to me on the other side. Now, is that just because of habit, because I've done it that way for so long? Mm-hmm. But then here in my chair, to my left is a wall, mm-hmm. and to my right is the rest of the room. And mm-hmm. sometimes, for no reason, I'll stand up and turn left and have to walk around my own mm-hmm. chair mm-hmm. in order to leave. So this is the stuff that makes me go, well, wait a second, what is happening?
1: I love how deeply you really observed yourself.
0: Oh, yeah. You know this by now.
1: Your two personalities is Shane and the Shane that's studying Shane.
0: Well, I am a Gemini, so you can add that to your thesis.
1: Makes sense.
0: But you know what I realized as you said these things?
1: Mm.
0: Track meets, left. Speed skating, left.
1: Oh, like going around the track?
0: Mm-hmm.
1: Oh, that's right. And wasn't that a thing where initially it was the other way for, I forget, I don't know if it was, I don't know what race it was for, but there was, someone told me recently, we got fact checked this, that originally they had races go clockwise and it felt so unnatural to the runners that in future iterations they made it,
0: I don't know,
1: counterclockwise.
0: But it sounds like a thing. And now, by the way, if we played rugby or football, go right, they're not expecting it. So, yeah. Or no, because your right is their left. So that doesn't work either. Ah, science.
1: Yeah, it's chess. You got two steps ahead. Anyways, very helpful that they thought this will help us urban plan and crowd dynamics, do crowd dynamics better. It's I love that they believe so strongly in humans that we would factor something like this in.
0: Yeah, and I also love that I just pretended that I've actually been on a track and used one, which I have not lately.
1: Could. That'll be your experiment for science.
0: SamanthaYameen.com, science.sam on the socials. Thank you, my friend.
1: Thanks.
2: Checking the forecast, an orange level heat warning remains in effect tonight with a risk of thunderstorms. The storms bring little relief from the heat as temps drop to a warm low of 20. Tomorrow, clouds and a 40% chance of showers with the risk of an afternoon thunderstorm. The high reaching 30 degrees, feeling more like 40 with the Humidex. Looking ahead to Sunday, we're seeing more clouds, another chance of rain showers with a high of 27. And then Monday is drying up, but still very cloudy with a of 24.
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